0: Fingers crossed, knock on wood, hopefully not for a while. 310-840-4910. The quarterfinals are set. I'll preview the quarterfinal round in just a bit. We actually have a day off from the World Cup tomorrow. It's got, I don't know what I'm going to do with myself. I'll just watch Wimbledon, watch more tennis. But yeah, damn shame. First time in a while, no soccer games tomorrow. So we'll get back into the soccer talk in a little bit. But let's talk some baseball here. Before we do that, though, Brad, you are going for more history tonight. You took Willier Abreu for your Let's Go Streaking. You're the record holder at 15, trying to make it 16. The White Sox and the Red Sox are just underway in the bottom of the first. Willier Abreu, 0-1. 0-1. First at bat, he flied out to center. So that's the chase on history for Brad. I've got Bobby Witt as the Royals are going up against the New York Mets. That game is in the bottom of the third, and Bobby Witt has a hit. Let's go. Five in a row for me. I'll go ahead and update my record. Now 41 for 53. Five in a row. I'm coming for you, Brad. I'm coming for that record. You better make sure you keep going. I'm coming for it. All right. So there we go on that.
1: Not gonna happen.
0: And then Combs has Miguel Vargas. I think the bottom of the first just started in the south side of Chicago. And so I don't know, is Miguel Vargas? Oh no, he did. He got that bat and he walked. So no hit for Miguel Vargas just yet. And then Monty is later tonight. He's going with Shohei Ohtani going up against the Rockies. So we're one leg down, three to go. Our Let's Go Streaking parlay, if we go 4-for-4, that's plus 302 at BetMGM. So there you have it. We got a bunch of aces on the mound tonight, Brad. So before we get some updates on how the best pitchers in baseball are faring in their last starts before the All-Star break this weekend in my neck of the woods in the city of brotherly love in Philadelphia, I know you hate them. I know there's no reason to want to celebrate them. But, man, the Miz just keeps mowing him down. Jacob Mizorowski.
1: He does.
0: First game of a doubleheader earlier today in St. Louis. And seven innings, three hits. He did give up three runs. Kudos to the Cardinals. They got him early with a two-run home run from Jordan Walker and a Herrera home run in the third. My man still gets the win because he pitched seven innings strong and 11 more strikeouts. For Jacob Mizorowski, he now has 167 Ks. That's the best in baseball. His whip is a .76. That's the best in baseball. And his ERA is a 1.62. That's the best in baseball. I think we might be looking at the new best pitcher on the planet right now. Is that too early to say after what Skeens did the last 2 years? I know he's having a down year, but, man, the season from the Miz keeps getting better and better, Brad.
1: Yeah, Paul Skeens in action right now. Four innings pitched. That's 67 total pitches, a couple of earned runs, four strikeouts. I mean, he has looked human this year, unlike Mizorowski, who is just a man on a mission. And his mission is going to be completed with the Cy Young Trophy in the National League. Remember, it was about, 3 weeks ago? We were hyping up the NL Cy Young race right here on BetMGM tonight. Oh, man, this could be the greatest Cy Young race of our lifetimes. You and I were selling that narrative. We truly believed it. We weren't just, stoking up the acting for the sake of acting to our audience. You know, every single take that Pat and I have on this show is genuine. It's authentic. We're not hot take artists for the sake of just being hot take artists. But I truly believe that. Not so much anymore. I mean, Christopher Sanchez, last time he went out, gave up, nine earned runs yesterday against the Kansas City Royals? He is number two right now at BetMGM, the NL Cy Young trophy race at plus 500. Miz is minus 500. The only thing at this juncture that is preventing Jacob Mizorowski from winning the NL Cy Young is a menacing injury M. So just stay upright, stay healthy, and you are going to have a layup of a win. This could be really unanimous, honestly, when the votes come out. If Mizorowski survives the entire season, continues to post nothing but crooked numbers on the scoreboard or like giant donuts on the scoreboard as well. A sub-2 ERA with a high strikeout rate, which is just off the charts. It's a foregone conclusion. It's practically the G word, practically the L word, whatever phrase you want to apply to it. Jacob Mizorowski, assuming he stays upright, will be your NL Cy Young winner. Man, the guy has been incredibly dominant this season.
0: Wow. Yeah, and like I don't blame you. I don't blame you. And look, maybe there is still time for him to be human. He's never pitched a full season in baseball yet, so I wonder about fatigue. You know, even though he is 6'7", he's only 200 pounds, he's 24 years old, and last year pitched 66 innings, so he's already at 111. I don't have his minor league numbers off the top of my head. I don't know the most amount of innings he's ever thrown in a minor league season, but that is potential. That fatigue gets to him. Here's the thing. He's not, I forgot, he's not going to start the All-Star game because he's going to end up pitching again on Sunday. He'll pitch the final game of the first half of the season. And Brad, barring a change, the final game of the first half in baseball in Pittsburgh on Sunday would be Mizorowski versus none other than Paul Skeens. I mean, if there is any way Paul Skeens to get his mojo back, it would be Sunday at home against the guy who is the front runner for the NL Cy Young Award right now. Because you mentioned it, Skeens has not only looked human, I mean, he's been just flat out bad. He's been flat out bad the last several starts here. I mean, he has given up multiple earned runs in 6 straight starts now. He has given up 4 earned runs or more in 4 out of his last, 4 out of his last 9 starts. And you mentioned tonight, yeah, the Pirates are winning 7-2, but it's nobody out in the top of the 5th with 2 runners on, and Skeens has already given up 2 earned runs. And his ERA is 3.64. So this is, you know, I've joked about it before, you know, because a lot of, I think Skubal's the best pitcher in baseball, and I had a lot of people, no, it's Skeens, it's not even close. And so now I take just a little bit of joy in watching Skeens come back down to earth. But in all seriousness, like, I think it's a fair question to ask. Are we ever going to see the first 2 seasons that Paul Skeens produced ever again? Because the book is out on him, and I don't know if you've seen it. His fastball velo, it ain't going back up to the 98s, 99s, 100s. He's basically been sitting 94, 95, 96. That's the scariest sight to see out of everything. If you're looking at what Paul Skeens has done this year, it's the lack of velo on the fastball.
1: Yeah, the commands have been a little bit off as well. And if you're not, you know, blowing those heaters by the hitters, they will catch up to it. It's not like Jacob Mizorowski, who still hit 104 on the radar gun in the 7th inning today against the St. Louis Cardinals. It's outrageous, the heat that the guy brings on a start-in, start-out basis, and just doesn't consistently even deep into the games with high pitch counts. You saw it earlier this season. I think he had a game in which he was still hitting the gun at 103.4.5, a pitch number like 105. That's how crazy of a season that Jacob Mizorowski has had. But Skeens, yeah, I mean, those couple of ticks on the fastball, they diminish. People catch up to it. The cat's out of the bag, man. He is certainly looking human. He's looking like a kind of a mid-of-the-rotation starter. He's not even the best starter on his own team. I would give that distinction Braxton Ashcraft, who's been tremendous this year in terms of striking out guys, going deep into games, a lot of quality starts under his belt. Paul Skeens is very human, and there's been a bit of an auto correction with his overall production, and I don't really see him all of a sudden reemerging as the shutdown starter that we saw in the first couple of years in the league. So, yeah, you might be onto something. Have we seen the best of Paul Skeens? It's certainly a question with an answer on the table. He's still very, very young in his career. He can add a couple of pitches to the repertoire that could overcome some of the velocity issues. But, yeah, man, he is crashing back down to earth so far this season, to say the least.
0: You know, that's funny. Before we pivot to Skubal, who's pitching tonight, it's funny you mentioned Braxton Ashcraft, Brad, because don't get me wrong, I've heard the name. I know of Braxton Ashcraft, but we did the list on Friday. and Monty came up with the top 20 strikeout leaders right now in all of baseball.
1: He was on the list?
0: And we're like into like the eighth round. Like PJ, I think, got through five pitchers or four pitchers. And then I forget who he mentioned. It was a pretty prominent pitcher, but they weren't in the top 20 and he got knocked out. And me and Combs were going rattling off one after another. We only had like four or five pitchers left, if that. And Combs is like, oh, yeah, you know what? Oh, yeah, give me Braxton Ashcraft. And I'm like, what? Who just, oh, yeah, you know what? Braxton Ashcraft, because that's definitely one of the first names that I think of for the top 20 strikeout leaders. And so, of course, he beat me, but it's like just so nonchalantly, like, screw you, Combs. So now I'll never forget Braxton Ashcraft. When you said it, I got the chills inside.
1: It's like branded on your forehead now. Show Braxton Ashcraft some damn respect. You bet your Ashcraft you should.
0: Yeah. Joke. Oh, man. So anyway, you said Braxton Ashcraft. And like, yeah, again, you look at the numbers, yes. But blindly, we're thinking about the top 20 strikeout pitchers in baseball. And Combs is like, oh, yeah, you know, Braxton Ashcraft. No problem. So anyway, speaking of best pitcher in baseball, though, I think that distinction still belongs to Tarek Skubal. And he's also another one. Definitely looked more human this year than he has in his last 2 years, where he's the back-to-back reigning American League Cy Young Award winner. He had that bone chip in his elbow, or the loose body that he had to get removed, missed the entire month of May, but miraculously came back only 6 weeks later. And right now, Skubal is, or was dealing, he just got pulled from the game. He had a high pitch count, had a lot of traffic on the bases, but was still relatively lights out. 5 innings, 5 hits, 1 earned run, 9 strikeouts through 96 pitches. ERA down to 3.06. The Tigers lead the A's 2-1 in Detroit in the top of the sixth. And obviously, Brad, every time Skubal takes them out, I think folks in Detroit are wondering if it's going to be the last time, because that trade deadline's fastly approaching. August 3rd, less than a month away. We got the All-Star break coming up here. Skubal guaranteed to maybe only have four more starts in a Tigers uniform before that trade deadline rolls around. That's if he stays healthy and doesn't have any more injuries. He's probably going to have four more starts. And then we're wondering, with the Tigers at 40 and 50 and Skubal set to be a free agent and the dark cloud of a lockout looming ahead, do the Tigers trade him or do they hold on to him? That is the biggest headline at the trade deadline as we get closer and closer. And as it stands today, I don't have a strong inclination on what the hell Detroit's going to do. But I still think, and I've maintained this position for the entire season, we don't know if there is going to be baseball next year, and you might get a salary cap in play. I think if you're Detroit, you got to hold on to Tarek Skubal. I still think it would be very foolish to trade him, not knowing what the future holds for Major League Baseball.
1: I'm going to say this right now, and I'm just going to pull this out of my keister, much like Brando did Braxton Ashcraft on the last edition of the list. But I think it's like less than a 20% chance that Skubal's going to get dealt at the deadline. You look at the Tigers right now. Yes, they have an abhorrent overall record at 40 and 50. And let's say, they finish this first half strong. And maybe get a sweep in there or win like three of their last four games or four of their last five, however many games they have until the All-Star break. I mean, as it stands, entering the night tonight, Detroit, despite being 10 games below 500, they're only 5 games out of the wild card in the AL. The AL is the definition of parity. They are dominated that league right now by nothing but mediocrity. And as a result, you're just seeing the Yankees, and they've kind of come back down to earth. You know that as a diehard Yankees guy. And everybody else is kind of ho-hum. I mean, the White Sox are the feel-good story. Right now, maybe in all of baseball, and especially in the American League at 47 and 42, Seattle is getting rocked tonight because Brian Wu has just been atrocious on the road. And that's where it's ugly head yet again tonight, though they enter the night at 47 and 44. But you look at right now the wild card leaders, it is your Yankees because Tampa's leading the division, but they've got a commanding lead a 5-game lead in the wildcard race as a top wildcard team, followed by Cleveland at 47-44 and Texas at 500. They're 45-45. Houston, Minnesota, Toronto, Baltimore, the Athletics, Boston, and Detroit, again, are all within 5 games. So if the Tigers can finish the first half strong, they are not going to deal Scooble. I don't see it in any way, shape, or form. I think it's a snowball's chance, and you know what, that it's going to come to fruition. So again, I'm banking on it. I'm a betting man. Scooble stays in the Motor City. Vroom, vroom. Detroit could have a very strong second half. They're very much going to be in the wild card race conversation.
0: Yeah, I mean, the American League stinks. You only have 6 teams at or above 500, whereas in the National League, you got 10. And we know how dangerous that National League Central is. The Dodgers, of course, carrying the water. And the NL East, only held back by the Pack Mule Mets. They're the only team under 500 in the NL East. The Marlins. Marlins are on a heater.
1: The
0: Phillies have been on a heater for basically 3 months, and the Braves still with the third-best run differential in all of baseball atop the NL East. But you mentioned my Yankees really quickly. You know I love my guy Cam Schlittler. You know I still think Cam Schlittler can win the Cy Young Award this year for the New York Yankees, despite getting, you know, him looking human, you know, across a couple of starts in June, one of which he gave up 4 runs. None of them were earned against Boston. Then he did get smacked around by Detroit. He bounced back in a big way last night. 8 innings, 1 run, 8 strikeouts as he completely shut down the Rays, got the Yankees a much-needed win yesterday. He said afterwards, Brad, that his bounce-back performance was fueled by his critics. He didn't really delve into it. I would assume a lot of that's probably social media. Schlittler, a young guy, you know, definitely had a little something to say after he beat the Red Sox in the wild card series last year, was a little active on Twitter for a couple of weeks. But, you know, a lot of people were saying, oh, this guy's regressing. Here we go. Here comes Cam Schlittler back to life, back to normal. And then he just goes out and completely mows down the Rays. So Cam Schlittler kind of admitting he listens to the outside noise. Is that something you would want to hear from one of your favorite players on the Cubs? Because I gotta admit, I love it. I love the honesty. I love the raw honesty. And I love that he gets positively amped up by, you know, haters and clowns on social media. Obviously, you'd rather that than the other way. But what did you think of Cam Schlittler kind of admitting he listens to the noise?
1: I loved it. And the fact, too, that he also expressed it with some colorful language. If you see the rest of that quote, there might be an explicit word or two that were involved in it. He's just being real, man. He's being honest. Whatever motivates a guy, I'm completely game for. So, you know, there are some athletes that, you know, drown out the noise. They're not on social media. They don't want to be on social media. They don't want to read the clippings of the headlines and the beat reporters and the writers and, you know, various fans and all the hatred they're tossing at them. But some of them, they do look at it, and it does offer some bold and bored material. And I'm fine with that. So, you know, if he's got the type of personality that can roll with those kind of punches and it uses it as a fuel for his internal fire, why wouldn't you want him expressing that openly and saying, yeah, I read that. I hear that. And you know what? It just makes me do my job even better. So, yeah, bring the heat. Bring the noise, and I'm going to shut you the heck up. I'm totally applaud it. I love it. I like a little spice with my stars in sports, and Cam Schlittler is certainly delivering. And I hate to say that about any New York Yankee, but Pat, I know you love the Yankees, and I love you, so I'm okay with Schlittler being a, you know, that kind of guy.
0: Thank you. Thank you. He said, yeah, they want to say there's bleeping regression because I have one bad outing. Yep. So, yeah. I loved it, man. And he mowed down.
1: It's great.
0: They could not touch him last night. So his ERA is down, back down to just 2.01, and he's right up there in the top 10 in strikeouts in all of baseball. That one was an easy one for me to get. Not Braxton Ashcraft, but, you know, I digress. I still think, you know, Combs maybe gets a little tip or two ahead of Friday night shows on what the list is going to be. But that's all I'm saying. That's all I'm saying. 310-840-4910, the number to join the show. When we come back, well, we'll all have a chance to win. Can we build an undefeated baseball team? We're going to play at 162-0 when we return. He's Brad Evans. I'm Pat Boyle. This is BetMGM Tonight on Westwood One Sports.
2: We know you're jonesing for some football just like we are. NFL training camps begin opening in 15 days. And yes, we're counting. 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
0: Welcome on back. BetMGM tonight, Westwood One Sports. He's Brad Evans. I'm Pat Boyle. Sorry, I'm just laughing at something one of my stupid friends said in one of our group chats. 310-840-4910 is the number to join the show. That's 310-840-4910. Alrighty. Brad, were you... I know I was on the show because I vividly remember it. Were you here when we did 162-0 and I'm pretty sure we went 161-1? That was a couple of weeks ago, right?
1: That sounds right. I believe I was on that show with you because I think I've only done the baseball game because there's 20-0 for football. There's 82-0 for the NBA and basketball. But I think I've only done baseball one time with you. And I think we went 161-1. Now, according to Brandon Combs, who has a lot of free time on his hands, apparently, or just wanders off adrift and gets lost in the old school statistics that this game provides. He said he's maybe played this thing like 30 times and has got 161-1. He thinks it's downright impossible for anybody to go undefeated and get the grand prize at 162-0. You know what I say to that, Pat? Challenge accepted.
0: I say poppycock. Let's get Combs in here, producer Brandon Combs. Let's get our video producer, Michael Montgomery. Monty in the mix. If you're watching the show live on YouTube, Twitter, or Twitch, you can follow along as we try to go 162-0. So, Combs, are you taking the reins on this, or is Monty doing it?
19: I will take the reins on it. Look, I by the way, I love the music underneath. Good job there. I've played this thing way more than 30 times, Brad. I go in rabbit holes when I'm sitting down and watching games, and I go in rabbit holes on YouTube, on Twitter, and everywhere. So I've probably played this game probably close to 500 times. And I've gotten 30 161-1s. Yeah.
0: Yeah, literally.
19: It's just
0: talk about an addict
19: with baseball. Which is why I knew who Braxton Ashcraft was and you didn't.
1: That's true.
0: I know who he is. Know who Braxton is. You just rattle it off nilly-willy. Like there was no doubt in your mind that he was top 20 in baseball in strikeouts.
19: Because it wasn't. I was right. All right.
1: All right, let's do this.
19: Let's go 162-0. Go ahead, Monty. Give us our first spin. The Oakland A's of the 2000s. Ooh, we got some good choices here. You got Miguel Tejada, who had, it looks like, averaged 109 hits, 38 home runs, 34 home runs. Had a 961 OPS, it looks like. Or is that
0: and how do we not go with Giambi?
1: Because he's a first baseman.
0: So he's a monster on those teams.
1: Production.
19: Yeah.
0: I was just going through the names, guys.
19: I just watched Moneyball. One name.
0: Last night we got off the air. My girlfriend put Moneyball on right before the show ended. We stayed up to like 1 a.m. watching Moneyball. Great movie.
19: Great.
1: Read the book as well. Fantastic book. Yeah.
19: Yes.
1: My vote's Miguel Tejada, but we got a Giambi fanboy now, so I'm not gonna.
19: I like Jason Giambi too. I mean, he had a OPS of over 1,000. Averaged 38 home runs, 109 hits. I mean, I don't know how we don't go with
1: Giambi. Don't go with Jeremy. Make sure it's Jason.
19: 129 RBIs. DH or first base? All probably right. DH. Well,
0: first you want to put him at first, right? Because DH, you want to make sure that, like, you leave that open in case. Because once we put him at DH, we can't move him, right?
19: Correct.
1: Yeah, correct.
19: Once we put him at first, we can't move him.
0: Yeah, that's fine.
19: Okay. First base it is. The New York Lincoln Giants of the 1920s. They had Charlie Smith. Okay. Oh, yeah. Good old Charlie Smith, who had an OPS of over 1,000 again, 35 home runs.
1: Okay, was he qualified at?
19: 151 RBIs, right field, it looks like.
1: Okay, right field. I'm sold. I look at the OPS. It's Charlie Smith, the legendary, the unforgettable. I've never heard the New York Lincoln Giants before, but Charlie Smith is my vote. Final answer.
19: Yeah. I think if you get the New York Lincoln Giants in the 1920s and you get a guy with an OPS that high with an average of 35 home runs and 151 RBIs, you take him.
1: Yep.
19: So I would agree, Charlie Smith in right field.
0: I think the New York Lincoln Giants, is that that's the Negro Leagues, isn't it not?
19: I believe so, yeah.
1: It must be. Yeah, it must be.
19: Now we've got the Twins of the 80s. God, we got Kirby Puckett, Kent Herbeck, Al Woods.
1: Oh, yeah. Gary Gaetti.
19: Man. Yeah, Gary Gaetti.
1: My RBI baseball Nintendo days are just loving this. I used to play with the Twins all the time.
19: I think it's either Kirby
1: Puckett, right?
19: Or Herbeck. Yeah, I would say Kirby.
1: I'm going to go Kirby Puckett. Pat?
19: There's so many good center fielders.
0: I'm fine with whatever. I don't know. None of these guys are jumping. I mean, I know Kirby Puckett, but like none of those numbers are jumping out to me. We could skip here.
19: Do we want to respin? Do we want to respin the team?
1: Yeah, respin the team. Let's stick with the 80s and pray we get maybe the Athletics.
19: I'm good with that. The Detroit Tigers. You got...
1: Is this Cecil Fielder? Here. Alan Trammell?
19: Alan Trammell. Kirk Gibson is in there. I mean, the numbers aren't all that delicious.
0: Who the hell is Johnny Grubb?
1: I don't even know who Johnny Grubb is, but he had over 1,000 OPS, apparently. What's he qualify at?
19: Yeah, but it was just a couple again. His home runs and his RBIs are really low.
1: I'd probably go Trammell. Because again, he qualifies as Trammell here too, right?
19: Yeah, Trammell was a shortstop.
1: Yeah, I go Trammell.
19: I would too.
0: All right.
1: Next,
19: Pirates of the 2020s. God, I wish we had pitchers.
1: Brian Reynolds is really the only guy to speak of.
19: So here's my proposal. If we respin the year here, we're out of respins. But if we get the 1990s, we get Barry Bonds.
1: Barry Bonds? Vance Like?
0: I say rip it, because Brian Reynolds is not appealing to me.
1: No.
19: Yeah, me neither.
1: All right, pray. Pray we get the 90s.
0: Oh,
1: now we got the
0: 60s.
1: We got Roberto Clemente.
19: Yeah. Roberto Clemente. You also have Willie Stargell, too, though. Willie Stargell. His numbers are pretty comparable. Have more home runs on average. But the runs in the RBIs for Clemente put it over the top for me. So I would
1: Clemente for me.
19: Yeah.
1: Yep. Me too. Legend.
19: Oakland A's of the 2020s. That's Nick Kurtz.
1: Oh, Nick Kurtz all day.
19: Yeah.
0: We're going to DH him.
19: You're going to have to. DH him. The New York Giants of the 1930s.
1: Melott.
19: Yep.
1: Hall of Famer Melott.
19: Melott.
1: Who Dansby Swanson just joined an exclusive group with his RBI count last week. No lie. Look it up.
19: He went nuclear last week. Now we won't see him hit for 3 months. Melott is at third base. The Cardinals of the 1930s. I know all these guys. You have Joe Medwick.
1: Joe Medwick's a legend. I know George Joe Medwick. Watson.
19: Watkins, I should say. Man, all these guys had OPSs of over 1,000 too.
1: Yeah, I would say they had Medwick, some killer teams, the Cardinals.
19: Yeah, Medwick with 111 runs and 154 RBIs. It's Medwick.
1: Yep. He gets my vote.
0: Medwick.
19: Yep.
0: Smithix.
1: All right, we need a second baseman and a catcher.
19: 1970s Detroit Tigers. See, this is where you get screwed when you don't have rerolls. Oh.
1: Well, what does a catcher or second baseman look like?
0: Cheeks.
19: I mean, yeah.
1: Like, booty cheeks?
19: I would sacrifice OPS here for a higher average RBIs and runs. So it looks like Bill Freehand maybe might be the play here, or even Lance Parrish. Yeah, Lance Parrish, 65 runs, 60 RBIs, Parrish. 19 home runs, 276.
1: Yeah, it's decent.
19: Yeah.
1: I know the name.
19: All right. I guess it's either Parrish or Freehand.
1: It'll take your pick, boys.
19: I would go with Parrish.
1: All right, go Lance. And let's pray we get a decent second baseman. How about Ryan Sandberg?
19: The Philadelphia Phillies of the 1930s. We get Pinky Whitney or Bernie Freiberg. God, we got screwed here at the end. God.
1: We're probably going to be 82 and 80.
19: Yeah.
0: Jeez.
1: We're going to be like every American League franchise this year, gentlemen.
19: Yeah, I would go with Pinky Whitney.
1: Sure. You had me a Pinky.
19: Yeah. Unreal.
0: Oh, 158-4.
1: How did we pull that out of our keisters?
19: Our lineup was pretty damn good up until those last two picks. It was really good up until those last two picks. Yeah, Monty, if you scroll down, it'll tell you like where you lacked. Pinky Whitney was a yellow pick, so a borderline pick. Who I don't know who else we could have gone with. Yeah, we didn't do too bad.
1: Even Lance Parrish was a green pick.
19: Yeah, I mean, look, you got basically it was our runs scored that held us back. We got 100% on everything else, except for our runs scored.
1: Hey, we'll take it. Small wins.
0: Frickin' all right, Pinky Whitney, you're
19: all
0: you're
19: four of our losses are from Pinky Whitney. Unreal.
1: Rest in peace, Pinky.
0: We have to extort
19: him. Swanson of the 1930s.
1: We would kill if we had Dansby Swanson on that list.
19: Jed Hoyer would have paid Pinky Whitney 5 years, $180 million.
1: That's accurate. That's definitely accurate.
19: Oh God!
0: My God! All right, not bad. 158-4. We'll take it. We will certainly take it. Combs, I don't know based off of your comments if it is impossible to go 162-0. I feel like if we would have gotten, I don't know, a Jackie Robinson. Or if we would have gotten a Roger Hornsby or...
19: But that's the problem is that you never get those guys when you need them. You know what I mean? Like and then if you save your respin at that point, then earlier we would have ended up picking like Kirby Puckett in center field instead of having Roberto Clemente.
0: That's true.
19: You get what I'm saying? So it's tough sometimes because I just think I think it's impossible to go 162-0. Just my opinion. Maybe it's not. I've never seen anybody post that they've done it, though.
0: No, you've never seen anybody go 162-0?
19: I've never. No, and me and my I've got a bunch of friends that play this. We play the 20-0, the 82-0. We've all done all of those. Nobody has gone 162-0 yet.
0: The search continues. 310-840-4910. Phone number to join. You could call. You could text. We come back, we'll get you some scoreboard updates from a busy night in baseball. 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

0: Pat Boyle, the phone number to join the show, 310-840-4910. Again, that's 310-840-4910. Let's get some baseball scoreboard updates here on a busy Tuesday night. Just a couple of days. 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
2: This year, only giving up 3 hits and 4 clean innings for the most part. 1 walk with 6 strikeouts. 69 total pitches. PCA 2-for-3 with another RBI. Just continues to rake the dish. His batting average now flirting with 300 is all the way up to 295. Bregman also has an RBI and also has a hit from earlier in the game. Dansby Swanson, got to have your pink out when you say it. He's 1-for-2 with a run scored, staying hot for him. Batting average well above the Mendoza line now. And Miguel Amaya, bat in the 9th spot. He's got a couple of runs scored, 1-4-1. Again, Cubs up 3-0 against a disappointing Baltimore Orioles. Top of the 5th inning, 1 out.
3: All right, there you go. So Cubbies looking good. You know, Yankees, they get the big fiery outing last night from Cam Schlittler. We talked about his comments earlier on the show. You know, some say it was bleeping regression because I had one bad outing. He mowed down the Rays. You'd think maybe the Yankees, can they start to climb out of this swoon that they always find themselves in the middle of summer? Well, maybe not just yet. They're trailing the Tampa Bay Rays 6-4 right now in the bottom of the 7th. It at the Trop with 2 outs. Yankees came into tonight 3 games back of the Rays in the AL East, who had lost 3 in a row, but they knocked around Will Warren, got him out of a ball game after just 4 innings with Yandy Diaz cranking a home run, and also home run from Victor Mesa Jr. and a home run from a guy I've never even heard of, Hunter Fiducia. Hunter Fiducia.
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3: Anyway, my guy Rice Baby
2: cranking up.
3: It does sound like bread. It sounds like focaccia, and it sounds like fiduciary. Yeah. Sounds like a couple of weird words all combined into one.
2: Things.
3: At least my guy Ben Rice cranked another bomb. He's got 26 home runs, up to 60 ribbies on the season. So we'll see if the Yankees can get to that Rays bullpen. Otherwise, they're going to drop to 4 back in the AL East. And then let's take a look at some of the other scores that are going on here. We gave you an update on Skubal. Again, only 5 innings. Had a deep pitch count, but he did have 9 strikeouts. Tigers lead the A's 6-2. Every win important for Detroit as we get closer to the trade deadline. Brad, you talked about going against Brian Wu anytime he's on the road, and so far that continues to be a good strategy. He had a decent line, but he gave up 9 hits and 3 runs across 5 innings. The Fish, they're taking care of business right now in Seattle, right? Or in Miami, I should say.
2: They're up right now. Let's see, 4-2. Max Mayer is also on the mound for Miami. He's had an outstanding season. He is in line for the win right now. He's got a 2.58 ERA on the year, 1.11 WHIP. I believe he has only 1 loss, 9-1. So he is aiming to go to 10-1 if the bullpen can hold this lead. Mayer went 5 innings, 4 innings, 4 hits allowed, 2 earned runs, 2 walks, and 4 strikeouts. Not outstanding by any stretch, but just enough to qualify for the dub if they hang on. Hicks, 3-for-4 in this game. Everybody but Stowers and Mack have a hit for the Marlins. And you're right, man, Wu's splits are outrageous. He's awesome at home up there in Sasquatch land, but when he goes on the road, man, he gets roughed up. And it didn't qualify as a quality start, but he did give up 9 hits in 5 innings, 3 earned runs, a walk, and 5 strikeouts. That ERA is now at 4.23 on the season. Again, Miami up 4-2. And folks, open your eyes. This Marlins team is a force to reckon with. Not only because they got a pretty good staff, and Sandy Alcantara is starting to find his stuff again, but Otto Lopez has been just a walking, talking, hitting machine. He's batting north.

0: the 330 on the season. Xavier Edwards has had a really good year. Kyle Stowers is starting to find it, although he's hitless tonight. Nobody goes to games in SoFla, but the Miami Marlins are a contender, man. They are going to be there in the conversation for the NL wild card race when it's all said and done come October.
1: Brad, how about this? I'm going to rattle off some teams. The Rays, the Yankees, the Braves, the Phillies, Brewers, Cubs, and Dodgers. And if they win tonight, the Marlins. Those are the teams in Major League Baseball that will have at least 50 wins. That's how good the Marlins have been. You mentioned it. Yeah.
0: It's crazy.
1: They're certainly not to be ignored here. We've talked about, I know the White Sox have been a team that has, you know, every passing day, we're like, all right, I guess the White Sox are for real. They're in first place in the AL Central at 47-42. But the Miami Marlins deserve your attention as well. All right, Brad, we'll bid you adieu, brother. It's great to have you back. Can't wait for an awesome show coming up tomorrow. And so until then, we'll bid you adieu, my friend.
0: Yes. Adios, amigos. Get after him, my man. And the Cubs just grinding a double play. Womp womp.
1: Coming up next, what the heck did Brad Stevens have to say about trading Jaylen Brown?
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0: on Westwood One Sports. 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And you can listen to the program on the Westwood One Sports app, the Odyssey app, SiriusXM Channel 375, and hundreds of local affiliates throughout North America. I don't care how measured or appealing to the emotions of the fan base, how much Brad Stevens did that in his press conference yesterday alongside new team owner and CEO Bill Chisholm. I don't care how calculated and how apologetic at times the press conference seemed. You can't defend trading Jaylen Brown to the Philadelphia 76ers like they did last week. We're still dealing with the fallout of it. And Brad Stevens had a 40-minute press conference. Him and Bill Chisholm had a 40-minute press conference yesterday. And like, if you're a Celtics fan, did it make you feel any better? If you're a basketball fan, that for days we were trying to figure out what the hell was the motive. Why would you trade Jaylen Brown? How is all you get back Paul George and two first-round picks? How could you break up a championship tandem that got back to the playoffs this year as the two seed with Jason Tatum missing 80% of the regular season recovering from the torn Achilles? And yeah, you blew a 3-1 lead against the Sixers, but part of the reason why you lost that game seven is Tatum didn't play. How could you just be so willing to break up that core right away, especially when you didn't have to dish out big new contracts this offseason? Tatum and Brown are under contract for the next 2-3+ years together. Nonsense. And to trade them to Philly, the team that you blew a 3-1 lead to, one of your biggest rivals in the Eastern Conference, you just made them better. You just made them the second best team in the East behind my New York Knicks. You just gave the Sixers a leg up in the arms race in the Eastern Conference. You made your squad worse. At least that's what most rational people would think. So I was dying to hear what Brad Stevens had to say about this. By the way, you want to weigh in on this, 310-840-4910. But let's hear some of Brad Stevens' quotes here, right out of the chute, if we can here. Here is Brad Stevens on the Celtics' road to get to where they were, which led to them trading Jaylen Brown to Philadelphia.
1: When I looked at our team, and I looked at where the league was heading, looked at the way that we've finished the last couple years, and also looked at the unbelievable way we've played in the regular season the last couple years, you know, the path looked a little bit more challenging to me. I might be wrong. I'm not going to stand up here and be defensive about that. But the path looked a little bit more challenging with 70% of our cap and such a high percent of our usage tied into two players.
0: Yeah, you know, again, the path, was it challenging? Yes, it's challenging because the Knicks are better than you. That's why it's challenging. Outside of that, I mean, you know, come on. We all kind of looked at this Eastern Conference bracket going into the playoffs last year, and we said, wow, the top half of that bracket looks, well, at least I did. I said, it looks awfully fraudulent. Pistons has the one seed. I'll never believe in the Cleveland Cavaliers, especially with James Harden on their team. The Raptors were the five seed. This is before, obviously, you know, now they look a lot better. They made the trade for Kawhi. And the Magic, who were a 500 team, if not worse, the second half of the season. The Pistons nearly got knocked out by the Magic in round one. And then them and the Cavaliers, it was basically like a mid-off, if you will, in the second round of that series. And the Cavaliers end up winning game seven on the road, blowing Detroit out of the water. And the Knicks sweep them, just like the Knicks swept the Sixers. So, yeah, you know what? A bunch of what-ifs for the Boston Celtics. But if they didn't have to play the Sixers in the first round, if Jason Tatum didn't get hurt, if they weren't on the same side quadrant of the bracket as the New York Knicks, maybe the Boston Celtics could have gotten back to the Eastern Conference Finals. And if you're one step away from the finals, are you really breaking up this core? or was this just purely based off of the result? And I know sometimes the results have to drive the decisions, but man, to say that the path is more challenging, like, this is the NBA. What do you think happens? You get a couple of star players. Yeah, that makes up 70% of your cap. Look at the Oklahoma City Thunder. They locked down their three stars as early as they possibly could in SGA, in J-Dub, and in Chet Holmgren. And they're paying those combined $120 million this year, but SGA's Supermax contract kicks in next year, and then you're paying those three guys a combined $150 million plus dollars for the next 3 years. And there you go. I mean, and I don't know if Brad Stevens must have been talking about the regular salary cap, which is $160 million or $164 million. But let's not forget, the NBA allows you to go to the first apron, which is $209 million, and they allow you to go to the second apron, which is $221 million, which if you're a serious competing team for an NBA title and you have an owner that wants to spend, you should be going up against that second apron. It's what the New York Knicks did last year. It's what some of the great teams, most of the championship-winning teams, have done the last several years. So honestly, that's a bit misleading quote from Brad Stevens when he says your top two players make up 70% of your cap. Jason Tatum's going to make $58 million this year, and Jaylen Brown was going to make right around $60 million. That's less than 120. Yeah, that's 70% of the salary cap, but you still had an extra $100 million to spend on the rest of your team to get up to that second apron. So I don't want to hear about 70% of the cap, your two best players. Look at any great team in the NBA. If they have two all-NBA caliber players, yeah, they're going to take up 70% of your cap. And don't get me wrong, I think we have the NBA kind of went above and, you know, it over-calculated for all these big threes and all these super teams that teams have been trying to build. That doesn't necessarily get you a championship. We've seen many, many failures. You build a really good, well-balanced team with good depth coming off the bench. And yes, that gives you just as much of a chance at winning a championship. Look at the San Antonio Spurs. But also, in the same vein, look at the San Antonio Spurs, because in another 2 years, they're going to be paying Wemby $70 million a year. They're going to be paying Stephon Castle $50 million a year. They're already paying De'Aaron Fox $50 million a year. So there you go. Once you prove you can win a championship, once you have two all-NBA caliber players, they're going to take up 70% of your cap. So, like, what do you want? What do you want, Brad? Do you want to, like, and here's the thing. I mentioned it before. I just watched Moneyball last night. Like, are you trying to be Billy Bean? Are you trying to be Billy Bean? Do you feel like you got to prove just how much of a genius you are by trading Jaylen Brown? And, you know, when he was asked whether or not they think the Celtics are going to be better this year, he goes, oh, I guess we'll find out. Yeah, guess we will, but the early returns don't look promising. You traded away the guy that won the Finals MVP 25 months ago, who was a five-time All-Star, finished sixth this year in the MVP voting. You got worse. You got worse. And here's the other thing. You don't have to be Billy Bean, because you should have an owner that wants to spend. And Bill Chisholm answered a couple of questions, the new CEO, the new owner of the Boston Celtics, and he made it a point to say, it's, quote, it's not about the money at all. This was, again, trying to put together the right set of players and assets to win now, to win next year, the following year, the year after that. That's what this was about. None of these were about money. We have some more room now. If we see something we wanted, Brad's got the green light to do that. Bill Chisholm went on to say, quote, I know people feel like, oh, there must be a smoking gun somewhere around the money. That's just not what this is about. And I can say it and I'll keep saying it, but I'll also prove it to you. When we have the opportunity, we're going to do that. And we've given ourselves the flexibility to do it now. So it's fine to keep asking the question, because I know we have to prove it, and we will. William, you sure about that? You sure about that? Because I said it when the trade happened. You can't name more than 20 players that are better than Jaylen Brown in the NBA. And that's being conservative, and that's coming from a diehard Knicks fan. I have every reason to hate Jaylen Brown as a fan and hate the Boston Celtics as a fan. There's not more than 20 players better than Jaylen Brown. That was the team that I feared most this season. That is the team I would have feared most next season in the Eastern Conference as a Knicks fan. Not anymore. Not anymore. So it's not about the money. So you really think that you got better. And in Jaylen Brown's replacement, you got Paul George. Who are we freaking kidding? Who, by the way, you're going to pay Paul George $54 million this year. And you know what his player option is for next year? $57 million. So take your quote about Jaylen Brown and Jason Tatum taking up 70% of the cap and shove it, Brad Stevens, because this year you're going to pay Tatum and Paul George a combined $112 million. That's 70% of your salary cap. And unless you find a way to trade Paul George away in the next 12 months, who's taking him? He's going to opt into his player option. And you're going to pay Jason Tatum and Paul George next year $119 million combined. That's more than 70% of your salary cap. So you'd rather have Paul George than Jaylen Brown is essentially what you're saying. That's essentially what Brad Stevens is saying. And if not, good luck trading away Paul George in a trade to get you a top 10 player in the NBA. Because that's the only way this trade makes sense. And you had a chance to get Giannis. And you didn't, reportedly, you didn't want to include Hugo Gonzalez. Or, reportedly, you didn't want to give Giannis a third year of a contract extension. So what are the other avenues? How are this? Please tell me how the Boston Celtics are better off because of this trade. And Brad Stevens kept saying, and I know the fan part of this, like I lived it. And I know I had a lot of sleepless nights. I lost sleep over the fan part of this. Brad Stevens basically saying, hey, man, I know this trade looks ridiculous. And I get it. And I've lost sleep. But you just got to trust me. You just got to trust me. I think you've lost a lot of trust. I think Brad Stevens has lost a sensational amount of trust. And I can't stand, by the way, and just to get back to my point before, I know we overcorrected, the league overcorrected with trying to build super teams and two or three players that can lead you and not having any depth. I get it. Depth is important. You have to have good bench players. You also have to have star power. You have to have star power. Look at the last 8 NBA champions. The New York Knicks, Jalen Brunson, Karl Anthony Towns. I'm not even going to include OG Anunoby. I'm just talking about the two best players. Those are perennial all-stars. The Oklahoma City Thunder, the reigning 2-time MVP, J-Dub, who was All-NBA, Chet Holmgren, who was All-NBA this year, and second and the runner-up for Defensive Player of the Year. The Boston Celtics in 2024, Tatum and Brown. The Denver Nuggets in 2023, Jokic and Murray. The Golden State Warriors in 2022, Steph Curry and Draymond. And that's and they had a really good deep team, but the Golden State Warriors are often the exception to the rule. 2021, Milwaukee Bucks. Yes, Giannis. Also, at the time, Chris Middleton was a damn good player still. By the way, Chris Middleton was just in a trade. We'll get you that news in just a bit. 2020 Lakers, LeBron and AD. You have to have the star power. And so I here's another quote that I want to hear from Brad Stevens on how the NBA calls for building depth as a reason why they traded Jaylen Brown. Take a listen.
1: The reality in this era and in this day and age of the NBA, and you could see it obviously with the last couple of champions and some of the teams that were at the very top of the league when it was all said and done at the end of this year, is that you know, you have to do a great job and you have to have the optionality to do a great job of building out depth that can hopefully replace the irreplaceable individual.
0: Again, I agree. But he also contradicted himself right at the end. To replace the irreplaceable player. To replace the irreplaceable player. Because in many ways, Jaylen Brown was irreplaceable. Just look at the year he had. Without Tatum, Jaylen Brown stepped up, scored nearly 30 points per game, career high in rebounds per game, career high in assists per game. And I couldn't I had to log off of social media last week, the night that this trade went down, because then you have all the truthers, you have all the contradictors, you have all the contrarians. Oh, well, if you look at the analytics, Jaylen Brown was a negative in his true on-court, off-court rating. Take a giant hike off of a short cliff. Jaylen Brown won the finals MVP 2 years ago. A series and a playoffs that Jason Tatum largely stunk in. Jaylen Brown carried the Celtics to a title. So don't tell me about the analytics and how good the Celtics were when Jaylen Brown was on the floor and off the floor this year, because Jason Tatum missed the first 65 games and Jaylen Brown was an MVP candidate and the Celtics were the 2 seed in the East. So something ain't adding up. And you want to talk about the series against Philadelphia? None of them made shots. They all missed their threes. Every single one of them. And then Tatum got hurt. So for all the contrarians out there, well, the Celtics are actually a better team without Jaylen Brown. You're a moron and a loser and an idiot, and you don't know basketball. Because, the Celtics had to build depth. So instead of Jaylen Brown, it's now Paul George. It's being able to re-sign Nemish Kita. It's being able to add the ageless Mike Conley. And then it's being able to sign Mitchell Robinson, which is a good move. Don't get me wrong. You could have added Mitchell Robinson even with Jaylen Brown on the team, because let me remind you, Paul George is essentially making the same amount of money as Jaylen Brown. And that's where this just continues to not add up at all. I'm glad Brad Stevens made sure to mention that this was nothing personal against Jaylen Brown, that they had no bad blood, that they were not disgruntled with one another. And, I mean, to me, that makes the trade even dumber. Another reason why it's a stupid trade and really only second to Nico Harrison trading Luka Doncic to the LA Lakers in the middle of the night as the second dumbest NBA trade that I can remember in the last decade. But here is Brad Stevens on how this is nothing against Jaylen Brown. Take a listen.
1: That's absolutely nothing against Jaylen, right? If you have Jaylen Brown on your team, you should feature him. You should use all those possessions, and you should approach things that way. But I think the importance of depth, and then obviously we have to continue to work on ways to diversify our attack overall. All that being said, still wasn't... still would not have made a move unless we thought the right opportunity presented itself.
0: So again, diversify our attack and need to build depth. And Bill Chisholm saying this has nothing to do about money and we're going to spend and, you know, I'll prove it to you. It's a lot of like, hey, we know this trade is so stupid on paper, but just trust us. All right? Just trust us, please. I'm sorry, you don't deserve that. You don't have that benefit of the doubt. Winning a championship, that earns you a lot of trust. That earns you the freedom to make some risky moves. Not a trade like this. Not a chance. You lose all that trust when you do that. Brad Stevens is going to, mark my words, said it when the trade happened, and I'll double down on it. Brad Stevens is going to get fired because of this trade. Or... Bill Chisholm, the new owner and CEO of the Celtics, this was about the money. And this was about not wanting to pay Jaylen Brown another contract extension in another 2 years and not wanting to go up against the second apron. And so the Celtics trying to be cheap, trying to not spend that much money, trying to do a money ball approach in the NBA for a team that's only 2 years removed from a title. And if that's the reason why, then Bill Chisholm might say to Brad Stevens, don't worry, you're not going to get fired because of this trade. You have my backing. And even then, you going to take an owner, a new owner of a team at its word? But assuming that this, if Bill Chisholm is telling the truth, and boy, I would love to inject him with some truth serum and get the full, raw, unfiltered, honest truth about whether or not this had anything to do with money and wanting to be cheaper and not wanting to go up against the second apron and not wanting to have to spend so much money and staying under that second apron in the NBA salary cap. If that is the truth, then Brad Stevens is going to get fired because of this trade. 310-840-4910 is the number to join the show. 310-840-4910. What did you think of Brad Stevens' quotes regarding Jaylen Brown and the Celtics trade, sending him to the Philadelphia 76ers last week? 310-840-4910. You know, there's one other thing about this trade is that, you know, again, I look at this Celtics team right now and it blows my mind that our friends at BetMGM still have them as the second best odds in the Eastern Conference. Jason Tatum, Paul George, Derek White, Mitchell Robinson, Peyton Pritchard, Sam Hauser, the great Hugo Gonzalez, Nemish Kida. That's not a better team than the Sixers. And I don't care if Joel Embiid plays 20 games this year. Jaylen Brown, Tyrese Maxey, VJ Edgecombe, that's a better team. And the depth that the Sixers have built this year, some good signings, bringing in Anthony Simons as well, coming off the bench, that's a solid team. That's a better team than the Celtics. So when Brad Stevens was asked if they think they're going to be a better team, and he said, we'll find out, I can't wait to find out. Because I think they're going to be dead wrong on this. I think they're going to be dead wrong. 310-840-4910 is the number to join the show. I'm Pat Boyle. When we come back, mentioned it during this segment, we got a massive six-team trade with Chris Middleton at the forefront of it. What the heck are some of these other teams getting back? We'll explain. And plus, Shams Charania has an update on the three teams at the front of the race to acquire LeBron James. LeBron James? We'll get your calls and your texts when we return. 310-840-4910. I'm Pat Boyle. This is BetMGM Tonight on Westwood One Sports.
2: The U.S. men's national team has been eliminated from the World Cup with a loss to Belgium, but not before advancing further than the majority of U.S. teams before them. It was a fun run on home soil. See you in 4 years. 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USA! 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
16: Mike Shope here. I'm still taking the stairs two at a time most days. Didn't even clock it. 2.5 years ago, I would have felt every step, but 30 pounds off at that time actually felt really good. Not just a number on the scale either, a body that stopped arguing with me. Then Paige at Awaken 180 told me a pretty big update. Awaken 180 clients have now crossed 1 million pounds lost. 1 million pounds. I didn't hear some corporate milestone in that. I heard my 30 pounds stacked in with everybody else's. Feels really good. Scale after scale, belt notch after belt notch. Somebody finishing week one thinking, this is a program I can manage. And that's not one success story. It's thousands of people who stopped waiting and got started. And the number is still climbing. Every week, more people start, more pounds come off, more stories added. Why wait? Do what I did. Make this summer yours. 1 million pounds down and counting. The next story should be yours. Awaken180weightloss.com.
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0: All right, welcome on back. BetMGM tonight, Westwood One Sports. I'm Pat Boyle. We're going to get to your phone calls here in just a second. Phone number to join the show, 310-840-4910. You could call, you could text. Reacting to Brad Stevens' press conference yesterday, a 40-minute press conference, him and the new owner and CEO of the Celtics, Bill Chisholm, defending the Jaylen Brown trade, which I think is absolute lunacy. I think it's going to be one of the worst trades we've seen, only next to the Luka Doncic trade. I think the Celtics are going to massively regret that for years to come. Coming up in a couple of minutes, breaking down a six-team trade centered around Chris Middleton. We'll get you the details in just a second, but let's get to your phone calls here. Matt is next up in Sacramento on BetMGM tonight, wants to weigh in on the Jaylen Brown trade. What's going on, Matt?
22: Yeah, I just want to piggyback on your take on the trade. I think if there was a trade to be had, it should have been Jason Tatum and not Jaylen Brown. And I say that for two reasons. One, he may have looked good in those 20-some-odd games that he came back and played, but we don't know what that Achilles is doing right now during the offseason or if it's going to sustain itself for a whole 82-game season next year. So to put all your marbles on Jason Tatum, to me, is a bit presumptive. But also, if you would trade Jason Tatum, while I believe Jaylen Brown's a better player, but you could get a lot more in return for Jason Tatum than you could for Jaylen Brown. So just imagine you trade Jason Tatum to the Sixers and you ask for picks, but you also ask for Tyrese Maxey or B.J. Edgecombe, which would have made the Celtics better. Or, golly, why not try to work out a trade for Jalen Duren and Jason Tatum? You would have two Jalens on the Celtics. Yeah, I agree with you. I think it's an absurd trade getting rid of Jaylen Brown.
0: Yeah, Matt, good stuff, man. Really good call. I appreciate it. And, you know, you made some really good points. I don't know if I would have done the Jaylen Duren trade, even though he's only 22, and I know he looked horrible in the postseason, and he was a lot better in the regular season, and you give a guy a chance to grow and learn from that. I don't think I would have done Tatum for Jaylen Duren. And I don't know if the Pistons would have teamed Jason Tatum and Cade Cunningham together. Two guys that are, you know, mostly ball dominant. It's an interesting thought. But the first point you made about Tatum, yeah, look, I mean, it stupefied me as to apparently how low Jaylen Brown's trade value was. We heard the rumors of that before the trade happened, and then the trade happened. And again, I think the Celtics are stupid and moronic for making the trade and getting only Paul George and two first-round picks back. But a lot of the top insiders, reporters, the rumors that Jaylen Brown's trade value was not that high, you would have gotten a lot more for Jason Tatum. But, oh, how could we trade Jason Tatum? He's the real face of this team. Well, you know, again, what happened in the 2024 NBA Finals? Jaylen Brown won the Finals MVP. Jason Tatum did not. Who played most of this season this year and was sixth in the MVP voting? Jaylen Brown. Jason Tatum coming off a torn Achilles. And yeah, he did look great in the 20 games. Then his knee on his other leg got hurt. And you're also trusting a guy with a torn Achilles that tore his Achilles, no matter if it was a year ago, 3 years ago, 5 years ago, to continue to be the player that he was before that. Jaylen Brown has almost never been hurt. The guy plays at least 65, 70 games every single year. He's more durable. If you're really talking about a challenging path moving forward, I think the better path was with Jaylen Brown as your best player, especially because if you wanted to, you know, you want to build depth, could have built a lot more depth with Jason Tatum. Yeah, I think Matt's spot on. You could have gotten Tyrese Maxey or VJ Edgecombe back in a trade, along with Paul George, and probably an extra first-round pick. If Jason Tatum is viewed so highly around the league and Jaylen Brown is not, yeah, I think it's a good call. Good job, Matt. Let's see if Bert in Baltimore is still there. 310-840-4910. Bert, line one, next up on BetMGM tonight. Bert, what's going on?
1: Hey-o! I'm still here.
0: I figured you would be, brother. Thanks for holding on, man.
1: Yes, sir. Yes, sir. So I think Brad Stevens, I called in for two things. One about your 162-0, but on the Jaylen Brown trade, I think Brad Stevens made it very clear with his answer to do you think you're going to be a better team now, that was not his call. So I definitely do not think he'll be fired. I think he was ordered to make the trade. If it was his idea, he would have said, yeah, we're going to be better, and here's why. But when your boss tells
0: you,
1: so
0: you think him saying we'll find out tells you that it was Bill Chisholm, the new owner, and wanting to get cheaper, that he was the one that demanded he make this trade?
1: 100%. 100%. He's too intelligent of a basketball man to make that trade. But you can't throw your owner under the bus. What was he going to say?
0: That's a good point. It's a good point, Bert. What did you have on the 162-0?
1: On your 162-0 piece, Pat, real quick. I think you guys should think about adding a lifeline with somebody. Of course, I'll nominate myself, but a lifeline to somebody at least 50 years old when you play that game, because your age got the best of you guys on that one. Roberto Clemente's career average is .317. Kirby Puckett, .318. On base percentage, .359 and .360. Slugging, .475 and .477. OPS, .834 and .837. Their numbers are identical. I was screaming at you guys when you decided to re-rack it.
0: Well, Bert, I appreciate it, man. Maybe we can have you on standby as the lifeline for when we do play that game again. Thank you for the call. I will say this. So, you know, again, it was once, you know, Kirby Puckett, we were hoping to get a better player. You know, we're hoping, and Kirby Puckett's a Hall of Famer and he's a 10-time All-Star, we got the Twins in the within the 80s or the Twins in the 90s. And so, you know, Kirby Puckett, yeah, you mentioned his lifetime numbers. They're Hall of Fame worthy. We were hoping to get a Barry Bonds. That was the whole, that was the point. I'm actually, maybe that was when we had the Pirates. I forget. Anyway, we were hoping to get a top 20 player of all time. That's the only reason why we used the reroll. And then we got the Pirates and we got Roberto Clemente. And we were like, all right, yeah, you know, we'll take Clemente. But yes, you did a good job in pointing out that Kirby Puckett and Clemente's numbers are basically identical, but it's not like we chose between the two. We re-rolled it, got the Pirates, and then we took Clemente. So I get where you're coming from, and I appreciate you being a loyal listener and following along. And like I said, maybe next time that we do 162-0, I'll tease it. You can get on hold, and if we have any if we have a question of whether or not we want to re-rack or we want to go ahead and make the call, we'll bring you in. So appreciate you, Bert. 310-840-4910. You could call. You could text. All right, really quickly. Again, this isn't a big blockbuster trade, but it is a trade. And it is a six-team trade in the NBA. Six teams. And I just saw the preview of it on my phone. Combs told me about it. I haven't even seen who's involved other than the Wizards and Chris Middleton. So a lot of this is new to me for the first time here this very minute. So you're just going to get my unfiltered, raw, instant reaction to it. But Shams Charania tweeted, free agent Chris Middleton has agreed on a three-year, nearly $18 million deal with the Washington Wizards via a sign-in trade. Let's see. He goes on to say, saying that he spent parts of the last two seasons as a leader with championship presence. Let's see. What are the teams and the other players involved? All right, here we go. Dallas is sending Chris Middleton, which is where he was on. Dallas, the Mavericks, are sending Chris Middleton to the Wizards as part of a larger six-team deal that includes, in total, the Mavericks, the Wizards, Clippers, Pistons, Bucks, and Grizzlies. It involves previously agreed-upon deals such as John Collins, Gary Harris, and Torian Prince, along with Isaiah Stewart, who went to Memphis, Santi Aldama, who went to the Mavericks, Caris LeVert, who went to the Bucks, etc. So a lot of these deals had already been done. The John Collins thing was done. The Torian Prince thing was done. The Isaiah Stewart beef stew, that was done like a week and a half ago. Santi Aldama, that was done. And then Shams goes on to mention, as part of the elaborate six-team trade, the Wizards are sending D'Angelo Russell, a future second-round pick, and a future second-round pick swap to the Memphis Grizzlies. All right, so this is a whole lot of nothing. No offense. No offense to Chris Middleton. I mean, what does he even have left in the tank? And I like Chris Middleton. Really nice guy. Wins a championship with the Bucks. Can never take that away from him. But, I mean, he's going to the Wizards. He's kind of like slowly but surely turning into like the Udonis Haslam now. He's like the new Udonis Haslam. He ain't got much left, man. I'm sorry. He's 34 years old. Now, he was able to play 63 games this past year. I give him a lot of credit between the Dallas Mavericks, you know, with the Dallas Mavericks. He's able to play 63 games, played 23 minutes a game, averaged 10 points per game, just under 4 rebounds, just under 3 assists. Okay, so maybe Udonis Haslam was a little bit harsh. I mean, he'll be there in like maybe another 2 years. He'll be a decent veteran that brings experience and leadership to a team in the Wizards that now has A.J. DeBonta, and that's probably the biggest reason why they made the trade. And again, I'm thinking this through in real time. Think about it. Chris Middleton, look at his body, look at the position he plays. So he's a classic three, a wing, 6'7", 220 pounds, a guy that in his prime could score 30 points, could get to his spot, shoot nearly 50% from the field, be a solid defender, contribute on the glass, be a guy that, you know, in a couple of seasons averaged over 5 assists per game. And again, let me remind you what he did for the Milwaukee Bucks in their run to an NBA championship. He was arguably the second best player on that team behind Giannis. So you look at A.J. DeBonta, number one pick, Now on the Washington Wizards, Dabonsa, a little bit bigger, 6'9", 217 pounds, but he's probably going to play the three. So he's going to get mentored by Chris Middleton. That, I think, is as much as part of this deal as is just simply acquiring him to be a piece off the bench. You're paying him under $6 million a year. He's probably going to play at most 20 minutes a game, which isn't nothing. You know, maybe average between 8 and 10 points per game, but I think the bigger part of this is he's probably going to be the mentor to AJ Dabonsa. And so if that's the reason why, that's a pretty solid deal. That's a nice little solid trade for the Wizards. They get him for the cheap. It doesn't feel like they're giving up anything. I mean, I'm trying to figure out who the hell was used to be a part of the Wizards that was involved in this trade. This six-team trade of deals that were basically already done. But I guess, you know, you throw in a couple of draft picks and swaps and whatnot, and that makes the world go round. But, yeah, Chris Middleton to the Wizards. Nice little trade. He's going to be the mentor for A.J. Dabonsa. And if A.J. Dabonsa has a tremendous rookie season, I guarantee you will find some quotes. Probably won't even have to wait that long. You probably get it pretty early in the season of how Chris Middleton has been a big part in helping A.J. Dabonsa get to where he needs to get to in the NBA. So that's a nice little deal by the Washington Wizards. 310-840-4910. That's 310-840-4910. Really quickly, I'll mention one other thing here. Let me just pull up the clip. The producer, Brandon Combs, sent it to me. Shams was on... let's see, was this on ESPN or was this on SiriusXM? Either way, Shams was speaking about LeBron and his free agency, and he said that LeBron is taking the Sixers' free agency pitch, quote, really seriously. Shams went on to say, I look at it when I talk to teams now as kind of a hierarchy of Cleveland, Miami, Philadelphia. Feels like the Golden State Warriors have dropped out. Now, that could heat up again. And that was on SportsCenter, by the way. Thank you to Combs for letting me know that. That could heat up again. I'd be surprised if the Warriors are just out on LeBron. I mean, why wouldn't they want to add him? I mean, why not just turn this into a whole Disney movie, right? I mean, you got Steph, you got Draymond. I'm assuming they're going to bring back Draymond. You re-signed Porzingis. Steve Kerr's in the mix still. Like, You're not the second best team in the West. You're not the third best team in the West, but maybe they could be the fourth or the fifth, especially if they sign LeBron. I'd be surprised if they're just completely done with LeBron and that he doesn't want to explore playing with Steph and Draymond and when Jimmy Butler comes back. So I've always been saying from the start, it's Cleveland. When the Sixers traded for Jaylen Brown, they clearly entered the conversation. I don't think it's going to happen with Miami. I would be stunned if LeBron goes back to Miami and explores a second chapter there for what is probably going to be his final year. I still say it's Cleveland, but I do think Philadelphia is definitely in the mix after they made the trade for Jaylen Brown because I think they are right on the doorstep of the Knicks. They had LeBron. Much as I hate to say it, they're on equal footing with the Knicks if the Sixers can acquire a LeBron James. So I think he absolutely has to consider it because I think it would give him a better chance to get to the NBA Finals with Philly rather than Cleveland at this point. 310-840-4910. All right, we come back. We'll talk some Wimbledon. How Djokovic proved he's the GOAT again. Coco Gauff knocks out Pegula in an All-American battle. And why Fritz will beat Zverev again tomorrow on the men's side. Plenty of Wimbledon to talk about when we come back. 310-840-4910. I'm Pat Boyle. This is BetMGM Tonight on Westwood One Sports.
2: 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And yes, we're counting. 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
1: 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I'm Pat Boyle. The phone number to join the show is 310-840-4910. 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You guys hopefully know by now I'm a big tennis fan. Wimbledon, what an incredible day. I mean, every day the last 2-3 weeks has been Wimbledon in the morning, World Cup in the afternoon, World Cup at night. Finally, a day tomorrow with no World Cup. Sad. But we've got an incredible day at Wimbledon lined up tomorrow, and what a day it was today. And the headline, the GOAT of men's tennis, Novak Djokovic, 24-time Grand Slam winner, 39 years old, wins a 5-hour and 15-minute marathon instant classic epic over the 3-seed and the world number 4, Felix Auger-Aliassime. He's back in the semifinals. Once again, like the reason why he's the greatest of all time. Now, Djokovic has to play Jannik Sinner in the semifinals on Friday. World number 1, reigning Wimbledon champion. Sinner still feels a little bit vulnerable after that collapse at the French Open because of the heat. You know, it was basically one game away and then got crushed because his body gave up. Couldn't even like physically, barely could stand up. Losing to a player ranked in the 50s in Juan Manuel Cerúndolo. Sinner is a big favorite on BetMGM. He's like minus 450, minus 475. It opened right around that price. He's favored to win. He was also favored to beat Djokovic when they played each other in the semis of the Australian Open, and he was nearly minus 1,000 for that match, and Djokovic beat him in a 5-setter. If he can beat him there, why can't he beat him here at Wimbledon? But to just show the fight, the grit, you know, again, Novak kind of picked up a little bit of a calf injury in the first set. He was kind of a little gimpy, took a medical timeout. I was like, oh, this doesn't look good. Even if he wins the first set, which he did, then Felix won the second set 6-3. I was like, oh, this might be the end of Novak. This was like one of his last best chances to win a slam. There's no Alcaraz. Sinner looks a little vulnerable. Yeah, he'd have to play him in the semis. And then Djokovic got better as the game, as the match went on. The calf or the ankle, whatever little injury, little tweak he picked up, went away. He was fine. And then just proceeded to win the majority of the baseline rallies, deal with Felix Auger-Aliassime, who is knocking on that doorstep. You know, Sasha Zverev, a lot of people said he was the greatest player to never win a Grand Slam. He finally won the French Open. And then we asked Dani Kluppinger from Tennis Channel. She joined us before the tournament began. Who would be that next player on the men's side? I think it's Felix. And he's a guy that's been to a couple Grand Slam quarterfinals. He's been to 2 Grand Slam semifinals. He's the number 4 player in the world. He's got the athleticism. He's got the shot making. He's not quite there yet mentally. And Djokovic used his experience, even though he's 14 years older than Felix, to win a 5-hour match at 39 years old with how physical and athletic you need to be to win tennis at the top level. It's just incredible. We were talking about Messi's greatness. Djokovic's greatness in men's tennis was as apparent today as it's been in the last 3 years, as his age has gotten up there and Rafa has retired and Federer has retired. So just an unbelievable win, over 5 hours long, and looking like

0: a summer, you know, a spring chicken in that fifth set. Didn't look 39 years old whatsoever. We'll talk a little bit more tennis, but just really quickly, you had the last two American women remaining, Coco Gauff against Jess Pegula. Jess Pegula was still looking for her first Grand Slam title, won the first set, and then was just, you know, made a lot of errors in the second and third set. Coco made it, took advantage of her opportunities. Coco Gauff comes back to beat her 4-6, 6-3, 6-3. And now you look at this women's draw for Wimbledon, and Coco should win it. She should win Wimbledon for the first time. She's already won the French Open. She's won the U.S. Open. Coco Gauff should win Wimbledon. She's going to play Karolina Muchova in the semifinals on Thursday, a player that she owns. And then you got the bottom half of the women's draw with, you know, the highest seeded player being number 9. Coco Gauff should win Wimbledon. I'll tell you later on in the show why Taylor Fritz is going to beat Sasha Zverev tomorrow, but we'll do hot or cold when we return.
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0: 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Open phone lines in the final hour is how we normally do. You want to weigh in on our talk and text line? Get aboard, 310-840-4910. Been a fun show so far. It's flown by. I feel like most of the shows fly by. I feel like that means we're doing a pretty decent job. But Brad, my co-host, was back in the saddle today after a week plus of a vacation. We talked about Argentina's epic comeback against Egypt today, led by Leo Messi, the GOAT, as they beat Egypt 3-2. We talked a little bit more about, we didn't actually talk about Team USA. I want to get to Christian Pulisic's comments here in just a little bit, in hot or cold. But we talked to James Boyd, who covers the Colts for The Athletic, and then did our three-point stance on the Colts. So if you're an Indy fan, a Colts fan, or a football fan, how you think the Colts are going to do this year? What do you think about Daniel Jones, who seemingly is going to be ready to go for week one? Just 9 months off of the torn Achilles last year that cut his season short. How do you feel about the Colts this year? 310-840-4910. We talked some baseball. Jacob Mizorowski, another dominant outing. Paul Skeens, I wouldn't say he struggled, but he definitely wasn't good yet again. And then last hour, talking about Brad Stevens' comments on the Jaylen Brown trade and why I still think it's just a completely idiotic and moronic trade by Brad Stevens and the Celtics, and how they got worse, and they will definitely not be a better team without Jaylen Brown. 310-840-4910. Before we get to hot or cold, Combs, we do have a caller here. It's our guy Ross in New Jersey. Wants to weigh in, so let's get a phone call here out of the chute to start hour number five. Ross is up next on line one on BetMGM Tonight. Long time no talk, brother. How you been?
18: Patty B, first time, long time. How you doing, man?
0: It's definitely not your first time, but you are a long time. So it's good to hear from you, man. Have you gone on any little Vacaturo family summer vacation so far yet?
18: No, not really. Kind of just a little staycation. You know, kind of been on the down low with the soccer. It's not really my expertise, and I'm not really one of those helicopter fans. I've been keeping an eye on it a little bit, but, you know, if I called in providing analysis insight, I'd just be making a fool out of myself. But now we're kind of keeping it low for the summer. We're looking at maybe like another trip to Vegas or something. We're kind of making that an annual thing in the fall, but we're kind of keeping it low for the summer.
0: Hold on. A family trip to Vegas?
18: Well, yeah. A little family trip to Vegas never hurt nobody.
0: Okay, and Ross, you're what? You're 20, right? You're not 21 just yet, correct?
18: No, I'm still 19. There's a lot of stuff you could do, though, that's wink, wink, you that I'm not allowed to do, you know? Yeah, no, they got the restaurant.
0: I suppose, but I feel like most of the time people go to Vegas to at least do a little bit of, you know, little casino action, little sports betting action, and you legally cannot do either of those things. But I guess we could leave it at that.
18: Well, my dad said he'll get some gambling in. That's what I'll leave it at. But hey. I got my baseball team on right now, and I know they're the furthest thing from relevant. I know there's a whole bunch of other stuff we could talk about. I just want a real quick 2 cents on them. You know, I wish there could be like a 30 for 30 ESPN, Netflix, somebody that makes these documentaries now. I want an inside look at two things. One, the background checks they run on the management and the front office that they hire, and B, the people that specifically get in the ears of the players they bring in. Because, like, I've called you multiple times. I've said a guy like Simeon and a Robert, you could have seen their declines coming. But how Freddie Peralta comes here and has an ERA north of 8. I mean, they had this game. I don't know if you saw the clip of the Little League homer. They were up 3-0 in the first inning. Now they're down a touchdown to the team, one of three teams that has a worse record, you know, than them. They had to bring in a guy who was pitcher for the Long Island Ducks 2 weeks ago in a tied ball game in the seventh. It's a disgrace, bro. It's, you know what, the word disgrace doesn't even do it justice. And it's beyond, listen, you know me, I'm negative. I couldn't have seen this coming, bro. But you know what, at least I got my summer unlike last year, because this year's team's going to play just as much postseason ball as last year's, and at least this year's team gave us our summer and didn't fool us into thinking they're something they're not. But really quick, bro, one thing I want to bring up, Junior Caminero was 4-1, had 4-1 odds to win MVP this time last week. He's now second in the MVP race. I mean, talk about a guy, the complete opposite of a Mets. Every single day he rakes. He had like the 7-game homer streak. By the way, we might see history tonight in Queens. Tyler Tolbert looking for his 13th consecutive hit would be an all-time MLB record. But going back to Caminero, man, this guy's got a legitimate case for MVP all of a sudden. If he keeps this going, he'd be the first MVP in Rays history, and I don't see what's stopping him at this point.
0: Yeah, look, Ross, stay with me here, because that is disgraceful what the Mets are doing right now. I didn't even realize. I saw before it was 9-8 in the fifth inning, and I was like, oh, geez, guess we got a good old-fashioned slugfest at Citi Field. They're now down 16-10. They just scored a run. So they were up 9-4, and they gave up 12 straight runs. My God, and you're not kidding. This guy, Matt Seelinger literally was pitching for the Long Island Ducks not too long ago, and now he's in mop-up duty, or not even mop-up duty. He came into the game with the lead, and he gave up seven runs in one inning.
18: He spilled the bucket. Talking about mop, he's the one who brought the bucket out and spilled it all over the aisle. You know, I know Combs likes to poke fun your ERA, bro. I genuinely think you got a spot in our bullpen, and I'm not even saying that as a shot at you. Heck, I got a spot in the bullpen at this point, bro. Let's throw the whole show, all the callers in the bullpen. We can't be any worse. I guarantee you, we beat it. You know, if you put this team in the 162-0, they're not finishing over 500. Legitimate, at their best, they're over 500.
0: Yeah.
18: Like the best.
0: I mean, the 162-0 takes into account basically all the things on paper. The Mets actually would probably be a pretty good team to throw into that. But yeah, you play the game in real life, and they're an atrocity. That's funny, by the way. He's the one that brought the bucket out and spilled it all over the place.
18: their nine-hitter, Tyler Tolbert, has hits in 12 consecutive at-bats. He's got less than 100 at-bats to his name in his career. He's one of five players to hit 12 consecutive. He's got a guaranteed at-bat due up here before this game ends tonight. If he were to get a hit, it would be the first player ever to have 13 consecutive hits. So we may see multiple instances of MLB history tonight in Flushing, bro.
0: Oh my God! I'm looking at the game cast. So he hit a home run in the second inning. Was that the Little League home run, Ross?
18: No, we had the Little League homer. And that's something else I wanted to bring up.
0: Oh, the Mets
18: did. Who was the last team? Carson Bedge. I don't know the answer to this. What was the last team to have an inside the park home run and lose that game? It's probably us in 2018 or something. I guarantee you. Guarantee you it was us.
0: Yeah, so it was an infield single to the pitcher, and then you had an error on Lugo, and then an error on Caglione, and then an error on Lofton, and Carson Bench on a ball that didn't make it out of the infield gets all the way around for a home run. My God, and you're still, and the Mets just actually got two more runs. It's 16-11. This might be the drunkest game in baseball this year. And yeah, you're right. So Tyler Tolbert hit a home run in the second inning. Since then, he had a single to right, reached on an infield single in the fifth, reached on an infield single in the sixth, reached on an infield single in the seventh. The guy's gotten three straight hits and hasn't left the infield.
18: I'll leave you with this, Pat. I appreciate all the time. If you had under 26 and a half runs, you lost. Appreciate the time, bro.
0: See you, Ross. Good stuff, man. I mean, what else can you do if you're a Mets fan? What else can you do with that season and then just laugh at it? I mean, my God. Look, the one point he did make about Junior Caminero, if you grabbed him a couple of weeks ago, our friends at BetMGM, you made a wise decision. This was a guy that was hitting 273 back on June 12th. His average is now up to 284. And, I mean, the end of that month of June that he had, where he had what? I'm looking, 6-7 games with multiple hits. He hit a home run in 5 straight games to finish off the month of June. Wow, it was actually even crazier than that. Unbelievable. I knew Junior Caminero was on a heater. I didn't realize he was on this much of a heater. I guess he's cooled down the last couple of games because he went 0-3 on Sunday and he went 0-4 last night. Let me actually see what he did tonight against the Yanks, because I think that game's gone final and the Rays beat the Yankees 6-4. Junior Caminero tonight, 0-4. All right, so he actually now hasn't gotten a hit in like 11 straight at-bats. So he's cooled off. But starting on June 25th, Caminero had 3 homers and 6 RBIs in a game against the Royals. After that, this is every game after that, home run and 3 RBIs, a home run and an RBI, a home run and 2 RBIs, a home run and 3 RBIs, and a home run and 2 RBIs. Then he went 0-5 against the Royals, and then on Friday and Saturday over the weekend against the Astros, solo homer, solo homer. So in the span of 9 games, Junior Caminero hitting 10 home runs and had 19 RBIs. Holy smokes. Now, again, the last 3 games, he's come back down to earth. But, yeah, this guy put everybody on notice last year in the home run derby, and he is turning into a bona fide household name. So kudos to Ross for bringing up Junior Caminero because, yeah, he's firmly in the mix for the American League MVP. 310-840-4910, 310-840-4910. Combs saying in the show chat, Phillies July of last year, last team to hit an inside-the-park home run and lose the game. Well, the Mets are on track to doing that tonight. Let's get producer Brandon Combs in the mix. Combs, before we get to a little hot or cold, let's check in on our Let's Go streaking here. Did Brad extend his record-setting streak?
19: I've got the game on right now. Willy Abreu is 0-3. He is on deck in the ninth inning. Red Sox have a 4-1 lead with one out and a runner on first. So barring a double play to end the inning, Brad will get one more at bat here. Or if Sedan Rafaela, hits into a double play here, which he did not, he just flew out to right field. So Willy Abreu is getting one more at bat right here.
0: Uh-oh. So this is it. Brad's 15-game streak on the line. I know Monty is cheering for chaos right now. And Brad needs Willy Abreu to get a knock. He's who we picked tonight to try to make it 16 in a row. Otherwise, he goes back to zero. Wow. All right, so that's ironic that we mentioned that. I've got 5 in a row. I'm through safely with Bobby Witt Jr. Combs, you had who again?
19: Miguel Vargas, who's also 0-4 right now.
0: Oh. But he's getting up next inning, I'm assuming, right?
19: He may have a chance in the bottom of the ninth. may have a chance. You need a runner or two to get on.
0: Oh, you need more than that. Medrov leads off next inning for the White Sox, so that's 4-5-6. And Vargas is the leadoff hitter. You need four guys to get on base.
19: And bad news for Brad right now. It's a 2-0 count to Abreu, and they're not throwing him anything close to their strike zone. It's 3-0. They're not throwing him anything close to the strike zone right now. So here we go.
0: Why not? You got a lefty on the mound in Isert. Abreu's a lefty, right? So
19: I know.
0: What the hell are you pitching around him for?
19: There you go. There's a strike down 4-1. So 3-1 count now to Abreu. We're living it.
0: Monty says a walk would be legendary.
19: A walk would be so brutal. I could just hear Brad right now screaming at the TV. And they did. They walked him.
0: Oh, they walked him. So barring a White Sox comeback, Brad is going back to zero, and Monty says, let's go. Well, he did already break Monty's record, which was 14 in a row to begin the season. But Brad's streak looking like it's going to come to an end at 15 straight. That makes me the longest active streaker now at 5 in a row. Damn. It's a cold world. All right, Combs, you want to do a little hot or cold here?
19: Yeah, I'm down. Look, that was a great call, though, by the way. Ross, I would have never guessed that Ross was only 19.
0: He sounds like a grown-ass man.
19: Yeah, absolutely, 110%. Ross needs to come on my podcast on Sunday mornings. Combs and Fitz, Windy City Sports Talk, 11 a.m. Central Standard Time. Catch us anywhere you can get your podcast. Ross should come on and hang out with me for a little bit. He'd be fun.
0: I can shoot you his details if you really want.
19: Yeah, I'd love to have Ross on for sure.
0: I think I have an unanswered text message from Ross, which I feel like a bad guy now that I have an unanswered text message. That does not surprise me.
19: You are the worst person on replying to text messages. I will say that. Like, I love you to death. Like, you are one of my favorite people in the whole entire world. But you suck at replying to text messages.
0: I do. I can't even hide it, and I can't even deny it. And it's not something I'm proud of. I'm ashamed of myself.
19: Yeah.
0: You know what the problem is? I think I've never, and I'm not even joking. I think I have ADD. I think I never got it diagnosed. And I think that the way that the iPhone notifications work nowadays, and I tried to fix it. I went to my settings and I tried to take it off of stack. Try to have it so that like all the notifications, you know, they stack up now, and like you have to like scroll for them to kind of expand.
19: Yeah.
0: And I feel like because of that, if I'm like doing something in the moment and you hear my phone vibrate, I try to stay locked in on what I'm doing and not get distracted. And then the notifications, it's like overload. They pile up. And I think text messages just kind of get lost in the mix. And it's a me problem and I need to work on it. But yeah, that's.
19: But don't you have like the thing on your phone? Like when you open up your page, you have your text messages icon right there. Doesn't it have the little number in the corner of how many missed text messages you have? Like it would drive me nuts. If I had sat there and it kept coming up and I saw that I had, you know, 25 unread messages, I'd be like, holy crap. And I got to get to my phone and check it. That would drive me. Like if I had ADD, that would drive me nuts.
0: Well, here, take a look. That's what? I don't know if you can see that clearly.
19: What's the number on that?
0: 210.
19: Oh, dude. That is...
0: It's overwhelming.
19: It's overwhelming. Unacceptable. That is, unless you're like a part of like some big group chat that just blows up. Because there are times I've got a couple of group chats that just go bonkers. And all of a sudden I look at my phone and I have 155 unread message, but I'll still click on the message and just not read them all. That way it brings my number back down to zero. I'm not going to read 155 messages.
0: That's the thing. So I got a group chat from guys at the fan, the station I used to work at, that are all soccer fans. And
19: okay.
0: This was like, we had like a group chat for the guys that love soccer even before the World Cup. They've been blowing that thing up relentlessly. And you're right. Yeah. And I think part of my problem is I'll see the unread text messages and it's like, all right, I'll get to those. I'll get to those in a little bit when I have like 5 minutes to like read them all. Yeah. Cause I don't know. If I'm in a group chat, I value what those people say. I'd like to be able to read them. Sometimes I just don't get the chance. So I'm like, all right, I'll save it. And then I don't end up getting to it. But with that group chat, yes, I tap on it and I'm like, I can't do it.
19: Do you not know how to mute?
0: I can't read 63 messages in the span of 5 minutes about them arguing about the semantics of a call that was it a penalty or was it not? Or like how this one dude who's in the bench of a team in Germany and why he's going to be a – I can't get into the weeds.
19: Do you not know how to mute a chat?
0: Then I got other – I mean, I do, because then I got another group chat with my one friend and his other friend, and they talk a lot of tennis. And so that's like a tennis group chat. And they just, and all, you know, all throughout the day during Wimbledon, they're blowing it up. And I'm like, I can't do it. I can't look at it. Then I've got my friends group chat from college and I got a friends group chat from my friends back. It's too many group chats. That's the problem. That's the issue. See, take me out of your group chats. I'm sorry.
19: I'm in a fantasy football group chat that I have muted during the summertime, like after football season ends, because I have to. I have 1,757 unread messages in that chat right now.
0: Oh, my God.
19: Because I just mute the chat because it's just they've got a couple of guys on there that just nonstop. And they don't care if it's 3 o'clock.
0: Too much time on their hands.
19: Yeah, just too much time. So, but yeah, you've got to clear that up, man. 200, like you got to separate your group messages from your singular messages. You get messages from one single person. You got to text those ones back, man.
0: You're right. And I feel bad. And I had somebody from a different radio station asking me if I wanted to come on for a guest appearance. And I just completely forgot to answer. And so now like that's in my head. So I feel like a bad guy. But yeah, I mean, Combs, with you, you know, again, you're vital to my day-to-day operations, you know, with the show and everything. So like,
19: and there's sometimes you don't text me back for 3 days.
0: Well, just call me and I'll answer. I'm the person that if I see my phone ring, if I'm not like literally in the middle of doing something where my hands are not able to be used, I'm going to answer the phone.
19: Mm. Okay. Fair enough. Noted. From now on, it's phone calls. No more texts.
0: I'm a bad texter, and I feel ashamed. Well, by the way, we'll get to hot or cold in a bit. We do have to take a break here in a second, but our guy Denton Day is filling in for Linnell Willingham again tonight.
19: Love
0: and he sent me a screenshot of his text messages. Let me tap on this. He's got 2,415. Unread messages.
19: What is going on? What are you guys doing? Like, who's texting you that many times that you're just not answering? Like, I probably, if I looked up, I doubt she's listening, but if I looked up my ex-wife on my phone right now, I would probably have that many missed messages from her because she's muted and I don't talk to her. So, but that's one thing. 2,415 missed messages from people you like is absurd.
0: I don't, what kind of, like, that's out of control. I thought I was bad. Denton's got 2,400 unread text messages. That's like, you know, like which type of person are you with your email? Do you have like two unread emails or do you have 2,000 unread emails? I think that's what text messaging has become. Cause it's, you know, again, group chats like didn't used to be a thing. Before, right. Most people have iPhones. I don't. You still don't have an iPhone, right, Combs? So I don't know how you handle chats.
19: I have an iPhone 17.
0: Oh, you do?
19: Yeah.
0: Okay. It's so easy nowadays to just create group chats, and you have all the different types like, you don't even have to text back. You can put an emoji reaction. You could do all so many crazy different types of things. I sound like a boomer talking like this, but you know what
19: I'm
0: mean.
19: Organized. Though. I think like my group chats are in folders.
0: Texting though.
19: But my group chats are in folders.
0: In folders? You could put folders?
19: Yes. You can organize your text message, your group chats. Yes.
0: All right, I'll have to figure out how to do that another time. But yeah, I feel like I don't know. Like, I feel like not enough people talk about that. How annoying texting is. Yeah. When I was in like eighth grade and it was like, that was like the cool thing to do, right? See how many of your friends you could like be texting at once and like you know, texting a couple of girls at once. And it's like, nowadays, I hate it. I can't stand it.
19: Mm-hmm. I mean, I look, I hate the group text too, but with my job and like we have so many fill-in hosts, I have to have, we've got like 7 different group chats just for this show alone.
0: Yeah. Well, that's good on you. You're organized. That's a good thing. Don't change. I need to change. You don't change. 310-840-4910. All right, we'll get to some hot or cold when we return. That's producer Brandon Combs. I'm Pat Boyle. Looks like Brad is his 15-game streak and Let's Go Streaking is coming to an end. We'll see if Combs can get Miguel Vargas up at the dish to keep his going. We'll get you a scoreboard update across Major League Baseball when we return. This is BetMGM Tonight. I'm Pat Boyle. This is Westwood One Sports.
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1: Oh, nice. This has the lyrics on it. Great song. Take a Walk, Passion Pit. Shout out Andrew, our guy running the board, or at least that's who started the show, running the board. I think it's still Andrew, back at our Westwood One studios. 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I'm Pat Boyle. Phone number to join, 310-840-4910. We're going to get to hot or cold here in a second. 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So Brad Streak is looking like it's coming to an end. Red Sox tacked on another four runs, but they could not get Willier Abreu back to the plate. So 0 for Willier Abreu, and Brad's streak of let's go streaking is looking like, again, it's going to come to an end at 15, which is the record, one better than Monty's when he had 14 in a row to start. Combs is in trouble. Miguel Vargas is due up sixth or seventh this inning for the White Sox in that same game. Again, it's 8-1 in the bottom of the ninth. But I'm through for five in a row with Bobby Witt. And Monty, he called his shot. And Combs, when the man calls his shot, we need to listen. He said he'd be surprised not only if Shohei didn't get a hit, if he didn't homer. Shohei Ohtani homers to begin the ballgame, or at least the bottom of the first. A dead center bomb, 409 feet off Michael Lorenzen, and home run for Shohei Ohtani. Home run number 20 of the season, RBI number 56. Dodgers up 1-0 over against the Rockies, and that's number 300 of his career. Is that really? That's 300 already for Shohei? Oh my gosh. That's the GOAT. That's the GOAT there, Combs. You can hold on. You can clutch your pearls, Barry Bonds all you want. That's the greatest of all time. What did it take him, 7 years to get to 300? Holy crap.
2: He's not even half once. Not even halfway.
1: Stop. Yeah, well, you know, again, he came into Major League Baseball when he was 25.
2: That's whose fault is that?
1: I'm just saying, if he had an extra 3 years, let's project it, right? Let's say Ohtani hits another 20 this season, and I think that's pretty valid. Get to 40, right? We're just over halfway through. That puts him at 320. He just turned 32 on Sunday. So he'll be 33 in 2027, 34 in 28, 35 in 29, 36 in 2030, 37 in 2031, 38 in 2032. Let's say he's got six more prime years left. I don't think that's crazy to suggest that. Six more years. If he finishes this year with 320 career home runs, if he hits 40 home runs every season for the next
2: he'll
1: 6 years.
2: He'll finish with 560.
1: That's 240 on top of 320. You're right. Thank you for the quick math. That's 560 home runs.
2: That's still 200 from Bonds.
1: All right. Well, let's say he hits 45. And he's up to what? 590?
2: He would have to hit 50 a year, Pat.
1: What if he plays until he's 41 and he hits another 50 home runs in those 3 years combined? Okay. Then he's up to 640.
2: Yeah, you know what they say. What if my grandmother had, she'd be my grandfather.
1: It's usually aunt and uncle, but I like the twist on that one. Either way, shout out Monty. I called his shot. He's through safely to the next day on Let's Go Streaking, and he still holds the best percentage on this show. Monty is now, 42 for 52, and I'm 41 for 53. And you're 37 for 53.
2: Mm-hmm.
1: All right. You want to do a little hot or cold here?
2: Let's do it. All right. Team USA will never make a World Cup final in our lifetime. Hot or cold?
1: Oh, man. I mean, I want that to be cold. I really do want that to be cold. That's a long time. I mean, at least for me. I'm 31. I don't know about you, Combs. But I would
2: 15
1: hope.
2: 15 years left.
1: Yeah, I mean, maybe it's hot for you. For me, I'm hoping it's cold. I'm hoping I can make it to like 80 or 90. And so I hope I get another, 12, 13 World Cups, another 50 years, if not 60 years. Give me another 14 World Cups. I would hope that at that point, Team USA will have made a World Cup final. I mean, I would have said it's impossible 20 years ago, soccer here in the States has come a long way since. With the resources and the money that we have and a growing population, maybe even if it's a small percentage, a little less kids playing football because of CTE, because of the dangers. Not saying that's going to be me, but I think the numbers show there's less kids that are playing football, more kids that are playing soccer. I'm going to go cold. I say we will see Team USA make a World Cup final in our lifetime. Maybe not win it, but making a World Cup final, yes. So I'm going cold.
2: Yeah, I'm hot. I don't.
1: Did we lose Combs?
2: You got me?
1: I got you now. I don't know if that was you or that was me, but there seemed to be a little bit of a freeze there. And Monty says he thinks it was you as well.
2: What I'm saying is I don't know that you're ever going to get Team USA to win or to even get to a final. Like, getting to a semifinal would be a massive deal. Yeah. Getting to a final? I mean, I don't know. I don't see it happening.
1: Okay. All right. Well, let me U.S. men's national team at the World Cup. Let's just do a quick review of how we've done here. So round of 16 this year, did not qualify, missed out on the World Cup in 2018. Round of 16 in 2014, round of 16 in 2010, knocked out in the group stage in 2006, quarterfinals in 2002, group stage in 98, round of 16 in 94, group stage in 1990, and we missed out on the World Cup every time from 86 to 54. So think about if you asked this question in 1982. And think about if you asked this question in 1982, you'd say absolutely not. If you asked this question in 1998, you'd say maybe. If you asked this question in 2002, we went to the quarterfinals, you'd say probably. Now, since then, we haven't gotten back to a quarterfinal, but made a lot of progress in the last 30 years. Think about what another 30 years can do. So I'm optimistic. Who the hell knows what's going to happen, but I'd like to lean on optimism here.
2: Progress would be quarterfinals or semifinals. I don't know. And here's the other thing too, is that the rest of the world, and I saw this in the World Cup this year, and I saw it kind of in the officiating too, is that they don't want the U.S. to win. Like, other countries, man, Spain would rather watch Portugal win it than watch the United States win it. Like, that's what others been and wherever they're at, they do not want the United States to win the World Cup because that's their game.
1: Yeah, I suppose. But look how much European culture has played a factor now in our sports. Maybe not so much European with baseball, Dominican, Central, Caribbean, Central America, South America, a big influence on our Major League Baseball. And look at the NBA. Jokic, Serbia, 3-time MVP. Giannis, Greece, 2-time MVP. Luka, Slovenia, like, and when it comes to international, yeah, we definitely don't want to see anybody but Team USA win, but I don't think it's, like, I wouldn't actively root for, Canada to win in hockey versus Sweden. Maybe European countries don't like us when it comes to soccer. I'm not sure.
2: But that's to say, yeah, I mean, when you talk about baseball, right? Like the Dominican Republic, Japan, Puerto Rico, which I know is a part of the United States, but Puerto Rico, you're looking at, even the Netherlands, all of those teams, man, are all super talented. And a lot of times you go into one of those tournaments and you feel like those are the better teams right now.
1: That's fair.
2: All right. We move on to the next one.
1: Yes.
2: All right. The Colts are a 7-10 team at best this season. Hot or cold?
1: Cold. I think they're at worst they can win four games, and that means Daniel Jones, you know, suffers another season-ending injury, or he's just completely not the same player after coming back 9 months after a torn Achilles. They could be worse than that. At best, I think they're a 10-win team, maybe 11. I mean, hell, I was waiting for the other shoe to drop the entire last season when it came to the Indianapolis Colts, to the point where I was kind of a hater. Because I had to watch, I had to screw 6 years of Daniel Jones on the New York Giants. It wasn't pretty, Combs. So when the Colts are 7-1 and Daniel Jones is tossing for 260, 270 yards a game, they got Jonathan Taylor running roughshod over everybody, and they're putting up 30 to 40 points a game, I'm like, what the hell is happening here? I'm like, just wait. Just wait. Daniel Jones turn. And then he tears his Achilles, which I didn't want to see it like that. I didn't want to see it happen like that. And at the time, you know, they had lost to the Chiefs in OT. They lost to the Texans. And so they were 8-4 going into that game against Jacksonville. Maybe you could say the wheels had already started to fall off, but still, they were 8-4, very much in position to make the playoffs. Daniel Jones having the best season of his life. And so if modern medicine is that good and he has no impingements whatsoever when it comes to his mobility and his legs, then why can't they be a 10-win team? They were on their way to doing it last year. So, no, I'm going cold. I know they've had some other, you know, they traded away Michael Pittman. And so, a lot to ask of Alec Pierce to be a number one receiver. Josh Downs has to step up for sure. But I think Tyler Warren's going to take a big step forward. And Jonathan Taylor, again, one of the best running backs in football. Their defense was able to get some turnovers last year. I know their pass rush continues to need a little bit more. Not really where it needs to be, but no, I think at best they're a 10-win team, if not 11. So I'm going to go cold.
2: Yeah, look, I don't know what you – I listened to you and Brad talk earlier about the Colts, and I just didn't understand it because I thought you guys are way too high on the Colts, way too high on Daniel Jones. Look, I know what he looked like in the first half of last year, but this team also had a running back that was running for 3 touchdowns a game. You can't hinge on that. That'd be like the Bears fans right now being like, oh yeah, we're gonna definitely win 5 or 6 more fourth quarter insane wins again this season, like hinging on something like that to happen again. I don't think that this team got much better. And to be honest with you, I'm not gonna bet on you know JT to be running the ball into the end zone 3 times a game again. And you saw Daniel Jones last year before he got hurt, he started to trend down in the last 4 weeks. You started to see him 14 for 27, 19 of 31, 19 of 26, 31 of 50, 21. You know what I mean? Like you were watching his numbers start to dwindle. You were starting to watch the interceptions pick up. That game against Pittsburgh where he threw like 3 really gross interceptions in that game. You started to see the real Daniel Jones start to show up towards the end of the season. And I think that that's more of who he is. And I think that the first half of last year was more of the aberration. I don't think the Colts win more than 7 games this year. I think that's their ceiling, especially with the schedule.
1: The schedule is, I mean, I looked at it up and down. It's very hard in the beginning, but you know, it is you look at the records from last year, it's the 6th easiest strength of schedule in the NFL this year. So trust me, I think you're just being a little bit too dismissive of Daniel Jones. And I was that guy last year until I watched him 5, 6, 7, 8 games into the season, and he continued to play really good ball. So again, if it's not the Achilles that slows him down, I think we can say like it took him a while to figure it out, but he finally found a good spot. Like there was a lot of people doubting Sam Darnold in the Seahawks going into the season. Like, oh, like Sam Darnold's not going to be that good again that like he was in Minnesota. Look what happened at the end of the year. They win the Super Bowl. So I'm not saying Daniel Jones and the Colts are going to win the Super Bowl, but I think that they can absolutely win 10 games because they were on their way to doing it last year. Michael Pittman's a solid receiver. I don't think he's an elite receiver. I think he's replaceable. I think that offense can cook. I think Shane Steichen is a really good head coach. 310-840-4910. When we come back, we'll finish up. I got why Taylor Fritz is going to beat Sasha Zverev again tomorrow at Wimbledon. We'll take your final phone calls and your texts, and we'll take an early look at the World Cup quarterfinal games when we return. I'm Pat Boyle. This is BetMGM Tonight on Westwood One Sports.
0: The U.S. men's national team has been eliminated from the World Cup with a loss to Belgium, but not before advancing further than the majority of U.S. teams before them. It was a fun run on home soil. See you in 4 years. Say it with us one more time. USA! Westwood One Sports.
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1: Welcome on back, BetMGM Tonight, Westwood One Sports. Last couple of minutes here before we turn things over to Denton Day, our guy with his 2,400 unread text messages. He's filling in for Linnell Willingham. He's coming up on Westwood One Sports Night at the top of the hour. He'll take you till 3 a.m. Eastern, talking World Cup, talking football, talking basketball, baseball, a little bit of everything from my guy Denton Day. So make sure you keep it locked in right here on Westwood One Sports. We'll get to your final phone calls here in just a second. I know we've got a caller on hold that wants to talk Wimbledon really quickly. I am very pumped for tomorrow, not only for men's American tennis, because the last remaining American man standing, Taylor Fritz, plays in the quarterfinals tomorrow. He got to the Wimbledon semifinals last year and took a set off Carlos Alcaraz and was a couple of points away from sending that to a fifth set. Could have got real interesting if that ended up happening. So Fritz is going up against Sasha Zverev, the French Open champion. That was his first Grand Slam title. That's tomorrow in the quarterfinals. And if he wins that, if Fritz wins, he'll be favored in the semifinals, whether it's against Flavio Caboli, who's is a surging player, lost to Fritz in the French Open final. He's a top 10 player. Or if it's against the fairy tale story of this tournament for Wimbledon, Arthur Ferry, the British wild card, a guy that's ranked in the 140s coming into this tournament. He's now going to be ranked in the top 70 after this tournament ends. I think Caboli wins, but Arthur Ferry knocked out Grigor Dimitrov last round, and sometimes you just get these Cinderella runs, man, and it takes something really special to end it. I think Caboli wins, but I think Fritz is going to beat Zverev again. And our friends at BetMGM, they've got it as a pick'em. I mean, dead even. They're both minus 110. It is a coin flip. Here's the thing. Fritz has beaten Zverev 8 straight times. Now, a couple of those have been exhibition. They played the Laver Cup. That's an exhibition. They played in Saudi Arabia, what they called the Six Kings Slam. That's an exhibition. But so even if you take those two out, Fritz has beaten Zverev 6 straight times. 2 of those have come at Grand Slams. Wimbledon 2024, the U.S. Open in 2024. But then he also beat Zverev in straight sets on grass in Germany in one of the run-up tournaments to Wimbledon. And he beat him in the other tournament in Germany, in Halle. He's beaten him 3 straight times on grass. Zverev's never been that great on grass. I don't know why Fritz isn't favored. I'm going with Fritz. I'm going with the American. I think he beats Zverev again. So I'll be rooting for him to go for it all. And if he wins tomorrow, he'll be favored to get to the final. All right. We got 30 seconds here. I'm sorry to keep you short here, but Susan in Massachusetts, last caller. Susan, you got like 30 seconds. Please keep it brief. What's going on, though? Welcome on into BetMGM Tonight. How you doing?
2: Thank you, Pat. I just wanted to tell you about Federer being in the box all alone watching tennis. Everybody left that box except Federer. I just love this guy. He's like an ambassador to tennis. I think you know that. First billionaire player. Still getting money. He's retired, but he's still raking in money with all these endorsements. Because you know why? Good guy. People love him all over the world. I wish I could meet
1: That's
2: him.
1: Right.
2: There's two athletes I love to meet. Federer and Kyrie Irving.
1: Susan, I'm sorry. I got to cut you off because we're coming up to our hard out here. We got to be out in 10 seconds. So I appreciate the call. I love Roger Federer. He's my favorite. That's all we have time for. Denton Day's up next. Thanks to producer Brandon Combs. Thanks to Brad. Thanks to Monty. Thanks to Chloe, Zach, Max, everybody else. I'm Pat Boyle. We'll see you tomorrow, 6 p.m. Eastern, right here on BetMGM Tonight.

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0: Tuesday night for Linnell Willingham, taking you into Wednesday morning here across 350 markets. Soccer is in the rearview mirror for most of us in the U.S., though I do have some thoughts on some of the things that transpired today, which means we are officially, with soccer, at least Team USA, in the rearview. It is LeBron watch. I know, everyone's thrilled. We can't wait for another couple of days where LeBron James dominates headlines, where he dominates the general sports media zeitgeist and holds us all hostage as he decides where he is going to be playing basketball in 2026, 2027, for what is potentially his last season playing at the NBA level. I don't know how I feel about this being his last year. I was pretty confident a couple of weeks ago that, yeah, this is going to be it. And as time has progressed, I'm thinking, well, maybe he goes for a two-year contract just to give himself a little bit of space. I mean, he has a kid in college. Maybe he wants to play with a second son in the NBA. There's been a lot of speculation as to where LeBron is going to be taking his talents in 2026. For me, the answer is Philadelphia. If all things are being considered equal, and I'm LeBron James, I'm taking my talents to Philadelphia, and I'm going to go win a championship in the city of brotherly love. It really is as simple as that. I think if I'm LeBron, I'm looking at it from this particular lens. Where is the easiest path? You're in your 40s. I'm not looking for a challenge when I get to my 40s. He shouldn't be looking for a maximum challenge now that he's in his 40s. What is the best opportunity that is going to provide you access to an NBA championship? And as of right now, that feels like it's Philadelphia. I'm not concerned with what anybody is going to say. I've seen that pushback. Well, what are people going to say if he chooses the easiest path? They already slam him now. What does it matter? He's the most polarizing athlete of a generation. He could go play in France and they're going to slam. Like, it doesn't really matter. He's getting slammed no matter where he plays. So if you're going to get criticized, well, damn it, I'm going to get criticized as I walk through the Eastern Conference to face New York in the Eastern Conference Championship and then proceed to go win, hopefully, a championship beating whoever comes out of the Western Conference. This is, like, easy to me. It's not a hard puzzle to decipher. It's not anything that you got to really utilize brain power for. What is the easy path? And Philadelphia is the best path. Cleveland is wholly uninteresting from a basketball standpoint. From a personal level, him being the kid from Cleveland or the kid from Akron that played in Cleveland and his history to the city, I understand the personal level and the personal side of that decision. But from a basketball perspective, what about the Cleveland Cavaliers? In watching them in this year's postseason made you think they were one LeBron James away from a championship? Nothing is the answer to me. I did not watch that team and be like, wow, if LeBron James was on this team, they're beating the New York Knicks. That didn't factor into my brain a single time. I watched Cleveland in the postseason and thought, damn, they suck on defense. Donovan Mitchell, who to his credit has gotten better on the defensive side, there were points in his career, specifically in Utah, where he was abysmal when it came to playing defense. But he plays alongside James Harden, who is the worst on-ball defender that is currently occupying real minutes in the NBA. They were hunting that dude like it was the job, and it was the job, at the end of that postseason series. And there's nothing Kenny Atkinson could say. There is no advanced analytic that he could show me to say that James Harden was actually a good on-ball defender in that series. Try as he might, and damn it, he tried. I have four eyes. All four of them told me James Harden can't defend squat. And the idea of adding LeBron James into that roster, where Donovan Mitchell was better on defense, but he's still not good, James Harden, who is ass on defense, and then LeBron James at 42 years old, he ain't playing high-level defense in his 40s. That's a lot of pressure that you're putting on Evan Mobley and Jared Allen to say, fix us on this side of the floor. And those three guys, Mitchell, Harden, and LeBron, they're not good enough offensively, I don't think, as a trio to justify that. You know, if you had three guys that could average 30 a pop, You're like, all right, well, you know, they could potentially occupy 90 points by themselves, and then the other team has to match that. Like, you can do this weird twisted math if they were a bunch of elite scorers to justify that decision-making. But James Harden is not an elite scorer in 2026. LeBron is not an elite scorer in 2026. Donovan Mitchell is, but in the playoffs, he's spotty. This is all about the postseason. You're not signing LeBron James for the regular season. Philadelphia understands that. You're going to get to the playoffs in the Eastern Conference. The East is getting better in 2026, but Cleveland is still good enough to get to the Eastern Conference playoffs relatively comfortably. This is about the postseason. And if those are your three best players, that is not a championship-winning team. At the very least with Philadelphia, if your three best players are Tyrese Maxey, Jaylen Brown, and then a discussion with Embiid and LeBron, because Embiid is slowing down at this point in his career. That, to me, seems obvious. He also doesn't like playing in the post, which makes me want to throw up. But if those are your three best players in the postseason, there's not a lot of teams in the Eastern Conference or the Western Conference that are going to be able to rival those three. So that makes the decision very, very easy, as far as I'm concerned, as to where LeBron James is going to go. We did get insight on this, at least some insight on this Tuesday. So I want to start with Shams, who jumped on ESPN, and he kind of narrowed the teams down. So this time last week, we were faced with Rich Paul's whiteboard that had about 10 teams on it. Well, here's Shams saying that the 10 teams have now become three teams.
1: 100% believe all 10 of those teams have a standing offer for LeBron James. Now, I think you have to whittle that down, though. And I do, when I talk to teams around the league, when I do my research, the teams that continue to come up are Cleveland, Miami, Philadelphia, after they got the Jaylen Brown. Like, Philadelphia was not in the picture. And I think that's why this is somewhat a true free agency for LeBron James, because he didn't go into it with a calculation in mind, a plan in place, because, you know, you leave the Lakers, you don't necessarily know what your value is. There's not like a guaranteed max that he's walking into. There's not a guaranteed $20, $30 million salary slot that you're walking into. So you have to be open-minded. So when the Sixers got Jaylen Brown, I did some research and I found out within 24 hours, like, he's taking their pitch really seriously. And so I look at it when I talk to teams now as kind of a hierarchy of Cleveland, Miami, Philadelphia. And then I think there's some teams on the periphery. Golden State is the team that, you know, going into free agency was thought to be one of the leaders because.
0: So that's Shams saying that that list has become, we'll say, 3.5, because he added Golden State in there. He went on to report, this is a real report, so do not shoot the messenger, that LeBron and Draymond Green are hanging out this week. Whoa, they're hanging out. Two guys, two grown adults who have hung out plenty of times before this. They've done television shows together, but they're hanging out this week. So take that for whatever you will. Draymond Green also has adjusted his contract in Golden State, or is in the process, rather, of adjusting his contract to potentially free up room should LeBron James want to go play in Golden State. That ship, to me, has sailed. I think if LeBron James really wanted to play in Golden State, I don't believe that he would be entertaining offers from everybody else. If he wanted to play in Golden State and Draymond Green opted out of a contract so he could readjust to open up money for LeBron James, then that deal would be done. We would not be sitting here over the next few days hoping and praying that we find the destination for LeBron James. If Golden State was the option, he would be in Golden State already. So it does come down to the three teams that Shams mentioned, which is Cleveland, Miami, and Philadelphia. And Philadelphia is head over heels the best option, because everything that I said about Cleveland, of I don't know that that trio is good enough to win a championship coming out of the Eastern Conference. You might argue that if he joins Miami, if he takes his talents back to South Beach, the decision part two ends up with him going back to his roots, but not in Cleveland, the roots of where the decision part one took him, which, by the way, I don't acknowledge that terrible beer commercial that was like the decision part two. That does not exist in the canon mindset of one LeBron James, as far as I'm concerned. But if he takes his talents back to South Beach, the idea of him, Giannis, and Bam is enticing if you play fantasy basketball. That, to me, is a trio in the front court. Yuck. Yuck. Giannis needs shooters. LeBron needs shooters. They don't have shooters down there in Miami. You'd be looking at like a starting five of Davion Mitchell, LeBron James, Andrew Wiggins, Giannis Antetokounmpo, and Bam Adebayo. And that is so, so good in fantasy basketball or in 2K. You could do some serious damage in 2K tournaments if those are your starting five. In real world basketball, I do not believe that that would, one, work. I don't know that they'd be able to make that functionally a fun basketball team to watch. And I don't know why LeBron James would go and walk into that situation. I also don't know what his relationship is like with Pat Riley, because he didn't exactly leave Miami on the best of terms with Pat Riley, which has been a little bit of the way that LeBron James's career has been up to this point. He never really leaves places better than he found them. That didn't happen with Cleveland the first time, didn't happen with Miami, didn't really happen with Cleveland the second time. Hasn't really happened with Los Angeles. It's not his job to do that, admittedly, but there's not a history of him leaving places better than he found them. So I don't know what the relationship is like with him and Pat Riley. And from the understanding, there was real issues going on there. It was a constant power struggle. You have two really hard-headed individuals when it comes to power. I just don't know that that would particularly work. So to me, it is Philadelphia. You go and you play with the 76ers. You take a slightly reduced role, and you compete for a championship. Because LeBron James on the Philadelphia 76ers makes them better than everybody in the Eastern Conference, with the exception of the New York Knicks. And the only reason that I'm holding out for the New York Knicks is based off of two things. First and foremost, they are the champs, and if you want to be the champs, you're going to have to beat the champs. But second, and this might actually be the more important thing, they still have Jalen Brunson. And if we have learned anything from the 2026 NBA postseason, everybody is better than Jalen Brunson until it is time to be better than Jalen Brunson. It is really as simple as that. Now, adding the pieces that they did in Philadelphia, another year of age and maturity for VJ Edgecombe, who I think could be a really, really good player, like really, really good in Philadelphia, is certainly beneficial. But you got to go beat Jalen Brunson. And we didn't see anybody really come close to beating Jalen Brunson in 2026. So there's a lot of these factors that have to come in to play. But you look at them and you say they're clearly number two. LeBron in Philadelphia makes them significantly better than Cleveland. I think they already are at this point. He makes them better than Toronto. You still think maybe if Kawhi Leonard can turn the clock back a little bit and be healthy, he's special enough to put Toronto in these high-level conversations. In the Eastern Conference, I don't really have a whole lot of hope in, or at least confidence in, some of the other teams in the East. I don't know that Detroit is doing anything to get themselves in the race in the East. Everyone else is making moves, and they seem to be sitting on their hands trying to play this like weird game with Jalen Duren. Do we want him? Do we not want him? And that's gotten out of control a little bit. They're losing grip, I think, in terms of keeping their eyes on the prize, which is competing for a championship. So there's not a lot of other teams in the Eastern Conference that I'd be trusting. I don't think Miami's going to be spectacular with just Bam and Giannis. I need that to be like staunchly on record. I still don't love the way that roster is built. Giannis needs some help at this point in his career, evident by the fact that he couldn't get Milwaukee into the play-in tournament when like a third of the Eastern Conference was actively tanking. I mean, how do you not get into the group of 10 when you're actually trying and teams like Indiana, Brooklyn, Washington, and a few others are actively being like, we suck. We don't want to play well. We are trying to levy our position in the NBA draft, and then Giannis and Milwaukee over there trying their damnedest and can't do anything. So I'm not a believer in Miami at this point. It's just too obvious to go to Philadelphia. Forget all of the social media noise. He cares about that a little bit too much. Forget all of these ideas about goat talk. Cares about that a little bit too much. Just go. If you're still going to be playing and you don't care about money, which Rich Paul has said, money is not this massive driving factor, just go to Philadelphia. Brian Windhorst has been covering LeBron James for years, decades, plural, at this point. He weighed in on the discussion. Here's what Windy thinks LeBron James is going to end up doing.
2: people in the league are certainly, I think that it's pointing towards Cleveland, but they are operating off vibes. And if you ask me, are the vibes pointing towards Cleveland? Yeah, the vibes are pointing towards Cleveland, but it's just vibes. And I wish I could sit here and tell you, my sources tell me, Chris, that at 6:14 p.m. on Wednesday, here's the thing.
3: Right.
2: In 2010, he announced on live television. In 2014, he announced on the internet. I mean, it was basically through a magazine, but it's essentially in an internet article. Yeah. In 2018, it was a press release. Now he gets to pick the medium. So we'll see.
0: This is the first time in maybe the entire history of ever that Cleveland is seemingly first team all vibes. So congratulations to that. I kid, mostly. My wife is from the area. She loves Cleveland. I've never been, but apparently, according to Brian Windhorst, first team all vibes suggests that LeBron James is heading to Cleveland. I just think that's a bad fit. Really, it's because I don't think you can win a championship with James Harden ever, but certainly not in 2026. He's not technically signed with the Cavaliers at the moment. He opted out of a contract in an effort to sign a more team-friendly deal so they could go get more pieces around him. But the problem is, he is just not a piece that you can win with. And if you're going to play him in crunch time minutes, late in games, in the postseason, he's going to get attacked, he's going to get exposed, and it's not going to do any good or any service for your team. And LeBron James is not the Band-Aid that fixes that bullet wound. That just is what it is. If he goes to Cleveland, Harden needs to go. Rich Paul's kind of said as much already, too. But I digress. Where do you think LeBron James is going to play in 2026? 310-840-4910, 310-840-4910. That is our talk and our text line. You can tweet me at the Denton Day. I am Denton Day, sitting in for Linnell Willingham on a Tuesday on Westwood One Sports Night. I got really deep into soccer in the World Cup. I have to be honest. I'm curious now, what does America have to do to keep what they have built, the equity that they have built with the American people? We dive into that conversation, the nuance of that conversation, when we get back here on Westwood One Sports Night. The second round of international soccer is now, and DraftKings has you covered for every single match. 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
1: At the Denton Day on Twitter, 310-840-4910. Where do you think LeBron James will be playing his basketball in 2026? Shams Charney, ESPN, whittled the list down to 3.5 teams. The Heat, the Cavaliers, the Philadelphia 76ers, and then the half team is the Golden State Warriors. It feels like the ship has sailed with LeBron to Golden State, but we have seen crazier things happen. An 11th hour deal could be stricken, and LeBron could be playing with Steph Curry, which would be a hell of a lot of fun to ride off into the sunset playing with a guy that at one point was your arch nemesis in the NBA, and then maybe ending your career winning a championship with Steph Curry. Those are seemingly the options. Maybe you have a better one. 310-840-4910. You can tweet me at the Denton Day. You can watch us on YouTube. We got a pretty active YouTube chat. Albuquerque Turkey says that he feels like it's going to be Cleveland, though he wishes it was the Philadelphia 76ers. So connect with us there. We'd love to have your thoughts and opinions. More on LeBron James coming up over the course of the evening. I am Denton Day. I'm sitting in for Lynette Willingham here on a Tuesday going into a Wednesday morning on Westwood One Sports Night. I'm sitting here now a full 24 hours removed from the debacle that was the Team USA loss to Belgium. It was a tough pill to swallow in every sense of the word. Positively, I think you can look back and say that the run that Team USA went on was awesome. But really what was the best was how they captured the American public. The way that Team USA was able to make people in a country that does not traditionally care about soccer, to make them care about soccer, to make it an event to go and watch a soccer match that was involving a team that you loved, but also the World Cup has a way of making you go watch a soccer match even if you don't have an emotional connection to the team. There's just something about the cup itself, and maybe it's because it's every 40 years and it's not something that you get hand-delivered to you on a regular basis, but there's something about going to a central location with a group of people. It doesn't really matter how big or small that group of people is, but going to a central location with a group of people and just watching something together. The word event is what I would really harp on here if I am USA Soccer. How can we, in our world, now in a post-2026 World Cup, how can we make everything involving this particular sport in our country feel like an event? How, if I'm the MLS, can I make my games feel like an event? When you talk about the NFL, every single Sunday it feels like an event. Your week is planned around it. If you have a team that you were a fan of, even if you don't, your week is planned around Sunday. Where is my team? What time are they playing? Who do I want to watch the game with? What clothes am I going to wear? Am I going to wear a jersey? Maybe my team's played really well the last few games and I've worn a hoodie. And I'm not superstitious, but I am a little stitious. I'm Michael Scott, and I'm not going to mess this thing up. Like, there's so many little elements that maybe you don't think of consciously, but you do everything on the week surrounding Sunday. If you're a college football fan, it's the exact same thing, but it's a Saturday. I need to tailgate. What do I need to tailgate? What do I want to drink at a tailgate? What do I want to eat at a tailgate? Who do I want invited to the tailgate? There's so many different things. Major League Soccer needs to find a way to bring that feeling to their program. I don't know that MLS needs to be this massive, it's challenging football and basketball for the top, you know, two sports in the country kind of a deal. I don't know that it needs that. But there's clearly some things that need to change in the way that soccer is handled in the country, starting at the lowest of levels and developing and making soccer fun and in making sure that you don't have people like me that retire at 9 to go do something else, to go find something else. I stopped playing soccer because basketball looked cool. I stopped playing soccer because football looked cool. I stopped playing soccer because I competed in Taekwondo. Taekwondo was cooler to me than soccer was. How do you make the adjustments to the kids that are 8 and 9 years old now want to continue playing soccer? They really did a great job, or they really got gifted the idea of the public caring about the game. And the numbers back that up. Last night's match with Team USA in Belgium averaged 30 million viewers. For the entirety of the match, it peaked at 36 million viewers. And maybe you don't care about television ratings, but I'm going to nerd out a little bit here on this because I find these things to be very, very interesting and very, very telling in certain regards. Peaking at 36 million is a massive and substantial number that needs to be celebrated. But I'm way more interested in the fact that it averaged 30 million, not dollars, but 30 million viewers. And the reason that is more interesting is because the game sucked. It stunk. It was an awful soccer game, especially in the second half, because everyone knew at that point, USA does not have it tonight. Belgium is a better team, and we just got to sit through the muck. We don't really care about this sport. Like, you could have easily turned that bad boy off if you don't have any sort of real attachment to it. I had to watch it because it's literally my job. But if it's not your job, you could have turned that bad boy off and not felt bad about it. But 30 million people held on for the entirety of the game. That is a massive, massive win for soccer in the country. If you compare that to other sports, it is jaw-dropping. The 2025 NBA Finals, that was with the Pacers and the Thunder, averaged 10.2 million viewers. Now, that's over the course of a seven-game series, so that needs to be taken in consideration for context. It's a lot easier to get people to watch when it is a one-and-done situation. With that said, Game 7 of that series did not hit the numbers that USA Soccer hit last night. The 2026 NBA Finals doubled what 25 did. They averaged 20.5 million, and that obviously included the New York Knicks, who was a massive media market. The World Series was averaging about 15.6 million. The College Football National Championship was right on par with soccer. They did 30 million. The College Basketball Championship did 18.3 million. The Masters did 14, and then the Stanley Cup and the WNBA, they were in the millions, but they weren't anywhere close to what soccer did. You'll notice there's no NFL on there because the NFL is blowing all of these out of the water. There was four games, regular season games, that did over 30 million viewers in the NFL, one of which on Thanksgiving between the Chiefs and the Cowboys hit nearly 60 million viewers, doing 57 million viewers. And then every single playoff game hit that 30 million viewer mark. The entire postseason, not including the Super Bowl in the NFL, averaged about 37 million viewers per game. So the NFL is still very much king, but the World Cup match was able to position soccer in a way that traditionally it has never done before. I mean, you would have to search long and hard if you were going to find an MLS game that averaged even a million viewers. I, for the life of me, I do this for a living. I don't know where you watch MLS games. I can make an assumption that it's probably on the mothership in one of their various streaming platforms. I would make the assumption that it's there. But for the life of me, gun to the head, I'm taking the bullet to the dome. I have no idea where you watch them. None. They need to do a better job of that. They need to enhance the resources and the promo that they do to capitalize off of this. And then it comes to the Little League. The development of soccer in the country. There needs to be, if they want to achieve the goals and the aspirations that they have, there needs to be a focus put on developing players at a young age and doing what I spoke about earlier, which is making it cool to play soccer again. Making it fun to play soccer again so you do not have guys, massive amount of athletes retiring before they get to middle school because it's not the cool sport. They want to go do something else. How do you make this sport fun? How do you make it look really, really cool? And I don't really know what the answer to that is. I'm doing what I hate the most in this profession, in that I'm presenting an issue. I'm letting everybody know, hey, this is an issue. I have no way of fixing the issue outside of suggesting that you have to pump a lot of money into the game. Now, Alexi Lalas is, I don't know that I'm calling him the face of U.S. soccer. In fact, I'm going to definitively not call him the face of U.S. soccer, but he has been a talking head in the sport for a number of years. He did play the game at a very high level, and he has maybe one of the worst takes that you'll ever see about something like this. His Twitter fingers have been very much firing off today in relation to these conversations, and effectively, this is the one that really kind of set me off a little bit. He said, youth soccer and youth sports is a competitive market with businesses selling a product that obviously customers are willing to pay for. I'd love if soccer was free to all, but who is going to pay for all of this free soccer? From a business standpoint, like, yeah, that kind of makes sense. But also, you're starting to look at it and be like, I don't know that I want to live in a world where youth soccer is looked at as like this money-making machine, the way that he is seemingly positioning it. And you would think that a guy who is supposedly an advocate for soccer in the country would want it to be a little bit more open, because that's how the countries that were busting his ass when he played in the World Cup, that's how they operate. You know, it'd be one thing if you've never seen any of these other countries and the formats that they use to become really, really good at this sport that we in this country are caring about for about a 2-week period. But knowing that you can do that and then proceeding to not do that is a very weird thing for a guy that is supposedly or has been the face of the sport, at least on television, for a number of years. I think it's changed a little bit now that, like, Landon Donovan has come into the fray, that Clint Dempsey, who I think is pretty decent at television, has come into the fray. I mean, really, Zlatan Ibrahimovic is becoming the face on television of soccer in the country, because he comes with a brand, and a brand that is respectable in his international career, but he also has an entertainment value that some of these other guys just don't, because he thinks very highly of himself. And honestly, you kind of need that on television. They need to find a way, though, the soccer federations, to kind of avoid what Alexi Lalas is saying, to find ways to make it a lot easier for kids to play club soccer, to travel, find ways to make that happen, and then you could be potentially winning a World Cup. Or don't. And we can do this every 4 years, where we care for 2 weeks, and then by the time the round of 16 comes and goes, we're on to training camp in the NFL, because training camp starts in like 2 weeks, 2.5 weeks for most teams in the NFL. And I have already moved on to that largely. Most of you have probably moved on to that largely. Now, I do care a little bit about soccer because I'm in the market for a team. I had a lot of callers last night on the program give me some really good suggestions. I still think I'm leaning Liverpool, but this is the final day where if you follow international soccer and you want me, or you want to plead the case for why I should support your team, this is the final day to do so. 310-840-4910, 310-840-4910. If you have a suggestion on how Team USA or how the U.S. can care about soccer at a much better rate, that would also be the number that you can reach me at. That's a talk and a text line. 310-840-4910. 10. I'm Denton Day. I'm sitting in for Linnell Willingham on Westwood One Sports Night on a Tuesday as we go into a Wednesday morning. We're past the halfway point in Major League Baseball, and I'll tell you the most ironic thing that has happened this season. It comes your way next, Westwood One Sports Night.
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1: At the Denton Day on Twitter, you can tweet me there. The phone line's open, 310-804-4910. How do we fix soccer in the country? Can we fix soccer in the country? 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Let's start with our friend Jane, who's in Tucson. Jane, long time no talk. How are you?
2: Hi, Denton. I listened to your fine show yesterday, and you had a gentleman on who pointed out that many communities in our country have soccer programs for little girls. And it seems to me, from my personal observation, that this oftentimes grows into an interest in other sports, but plus especially soccer, when these little girls grow up and are really no longer playing soccer themselves. But I would think they would know what they were looking at when they watch it on television. In my family, I have four nieces and no nephews, and both of my brothers, their fathers, went to college on football scholarships. So they didn't have any football to pass on to their daughters, so they took them to soccer. And all four of those women are now very fit and interested in sports and can certainly follow soccer on television. And one of them went to Northwestern on a soccer scholarship where she was the keeper in the Big Ten. And she went on to coach. And to this day, she's the women's soccer coach at Elmhurst College in Illinois. So I'm just pointing this all out so your listeners can see that there's a lot of goodness in having little girls play soccer.
1: I appreciate that, Jane, and that's something I wish that they could replicate for the men's side of things, but oftentimes it feels like the attention is gravitating towards what is on television. You know, your football is awesome, basketball is awesome, but really that's what you're watching, because you're not sitting at home and you're not watching soccer, so it's very easy for young men to then say, well, I'm going to go play what I see on television, like, oh my God, like, I can't imagine watching an MLS game and then going and watching LeBron James play basketball and thinking that soccer is cooler than that. Like, I just can't. They got to find a way to do that. We got a couple of text messages. We have one texter who texts in and says, you got to stop gouging parents in these kids' leagues and stop making about who can afford it and make it about skill. I 100% agree with that. I mean, if you actually want to get better at soccer from a youth level, it cannot be this, like, money-making machine. It can't be that. That should not be what it's designed to be. If you are just trying to gouge parents for their 9-year-olds so they can travel to different counties in whatever state that you live in, eventually they're going to realize this is a waste of money, especially if the coaches aren't exactly good. Because there is this, like, crazy thing that's happening where you're getting gouged as a parent. And I'm not a parent. I don't have children. But I can imagine if you do, you're getting price gouged out of a situation. And then the coach isn't actually that good. So you're paying all this damn money, and then your kid isn't getting that much better. And you're like, why am I doing this? Financially, this is a stupid decision for me to make. So I agree with that. Art is in Georgia. Art wants to join the conversation. Art, what's going on?
3: Hey, brother. Thank you so much. I've been listening to you recently. I don't listen much, but I've just I'm trying to listen to the radio. So I'm listening more to you now.
1: I appreciate that.
3: So I got a friend from Kenya that I met a few years ago, one of my best friends, and he helped me learn the game more. Like, it is a beautiful game. And his point was, this only the one only sport you can play when you're poor, because all you need is a ball. So it shouldn't be about money, because all you need is a ball to play. Kind of back in the day when you had a milk crate. So it's like, it's one of those sports where it shouldn't be about money. But, you know, he helped me understand. I'm a sports fan, so, you know, the game is similar, you know. It's boxing out. It's right foot, left foot. It's right hand, left hand. Dribble with both. It's so similar zones in the way they play. You know, you gotta learn the terminology on the pitch and this and that and matches. And because when you learn the terminology, the game is super similar. And when you sit down and watch it, you know, you kind of understand how it relates to pretty much all sports. I mean, it's pretty cool when you kind of sit down and kind of understand that it does. It's really similar to football. It's similar to basketball. It's similar to so many sports. And when you kind of understand that, and then I think more people will fall in line. Because I work at Fulton County at the government center in IT, and, you know, write maybe $2-3 from Mercedes-Benz, that he told us to work remote today because of Argentina.
1: That saved you a lot of hassle with traffic, I can imagine.
3: You already know. You already spoke. So that helped me out a lot. So I just want to call in because I've been listening to you every day for about a week or so, because I just got tired of listening to the repetitive stuff on the radio and, like, you know, the music and stuff on, you know, I hate to say, I love 107.9, We 103 and all those stations, but I just want to hear sports news. So
1: I appreciate it, Art. I mean, you brought up some really good stuff in that theoretically, if this really is just like practicality.
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2: The World Cup, it's fun now to me at this point. And I don't really have a dog in the fight. Well, that's not entirely true because I did put money on some of these teams. But I just enjoy following it. 3108-404-9910. Continue to weigh in on the soccer conversation. We do have something coming up about what took place today. But we are halfway through the baseball season. And the storyline that I have found to be the most stunning is how good the Pittsburgh Pirates are and how, shall we say, in trouble it feels like Paul Skeens is, at least more frequently than not. In his first two seasons pitching for the Pittsburgh Pirates, when Paul Skeens was on the mound, it was going to be low scoring. You're not going to win all of them because the Pirates had zero offense, but it was going to be a low scoring affair. And if you really love the art of pitching, or you really love like classic baseball that's not just homer after homer after homer, it's must-watch television. And in 2026, Paul Skeens has not been that. And that is like really hard to wrap the mind around. And I don't exactly know what the reason is for some of his shortcomings this year in year number three. But it is this ironic thing because the Pirates are good. Like, they have real offense now. And they play in a division that's relatively tough in the National League. Tough because there's a bunch of teams that are really, really good, with Milwaukee, with Chicago, and then they're kind of battling at the moment with St. Louis. But we're into the month of July, and the Pittsburgh Pirates are above 500. Two games over, they had a really nice win tonight against Atlanta, where offensively they were mashing on the Braves. And it was a Paul Skeens night. He goes six innings, allows two runs, but gives up eight hits. Eight hits. Paul Skeens gave up eight hits, and that's become not normal in 2026, but it's not abnormal. You know, I was looking at some numbers, and in 2026 already, he's had four games where he's allowed four or more earned runs, eight games with six or more hits, that includes the game this evening. But he's only pitched in 19 games. You look at those numbers compared to previous seasons. In 2025, he played 32 games. Only seven games did he allow six or more hits. He's done that eight games already in 19 total games. Only four games did he allow four more earned runs in 2025. He's already hit that mark in 2026. I don't know if it's more about the entirety of Major League Baseball starting to kind of figure out Paul Skeens, or if it's him just not having the stuff. And that could be battling nagging injuries, things that maybe aren't super apparent that don't send him to the IL, but things that are hampering the way that he's getting to his stuff, or not allowing him to really give his full stuff. But that's been kind of odd, man. Because every time you see Paul Skeens on the sheet, you're like, hey, this is going to be a great game for Pittsburgh. And it hasn't been in 2026. So I'm curious to see what the All-Star break presents, because a part of me thinks that Pittsburgh might be in a position where they're going to look around and say, should we be buying at the deadline? We have Paul Skeens. Offensively, we're doing pretty well. Maybe we add a piece or two and our division's tough, but we might be able to actually do something in the National League. That's something to keep an eye on as we move forward here. I'm Denton Day. I'm sitting in for Linnell Willingham on Westwood One Sports Night here on a Tuesday, transitioning to a Wednesday. I'm on the way to being a soccer fan, but the Argentina-Egypt match had me fired up for all the wrong reasons. I'll explain next.
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9: Mike Shope here. I'm still taking the stairs two at a time most days. Didn't even clock it. 2.5 years ago, I would have felt every step, but 30 pounds off at that time actually felt really good. Not just a number on the scale either, a body that stopped arguing with me. Then Paige at Awaken 180 told me a pretty big update. Awaken 180 clients have now crossed 1 million pounds lost. 1 million pounds. I didn't hear some corporate milestone in that. I heard my 30 pounds stacked in with everybody else's. Feels really good. Scale after scale, belt notch after belt notch. Somebody finishing week one thinking, this is a program I can manage. That's not one success story. It's thousands of people who stopped waiting and got started. And the number is still climbing. Every week, more people start, more pounds come off, more stories added. Why wait? Do what I did. Make this summer yours. 1 million pounds down and counting. The next story should be yours. Awaken 180 weight loss.
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1: At the Denton Day on Twitter, sitting in for Linnell Willingham on a Tuesday night, now Wednesday morning edition of Westwood One Sports Night, at least Wednesday morning if you're on the East Coast. I'm operating out of Washington, D.C. You can find me on Twitter at the Denton Day. We're taking some of your phone calls. How can Team USA or how the U.S. in general can fix and adjust and save soccer in the country, really kind of benefit from what we saw with this World Cup, which is people caring about soccer in a way that they don't normally do in this country. Take some of your phone calls. In 5 minutes, I'll tell you what I saw from Argentina and Egypt that made me ready to start throwing hands with a wall. But some of your phone calls at 310-308-4049-10, 310-408-4049-10. Ryan is in Virginia, wants to jump in on the conversation. Ryan, what's going on?
2: Hey, Devin, how you doing? Appreciate you taking the call. I think there is no saving U.S. soccer. I think we've done this dance for the last 20-some years, going back to 2002 and the run we made then. We're at a stalemate, and it's mainly because of our MLS league. It's a retirement league. It's a league that the stars of other countries come to get a last paycheck, to spend their last golden years in a league that they're not going to look bad. Our kids aren't going to get the same sense like they do out of the NFL or the NBA or NHL as they do as they get older, right? My kids all played soccer. My friends' kids played soccer. But as they get older and they get to that young 12, 13 years old, who are they looking up to in the MLS from the United States? There's nobody. You may have a one-off player here or there that does well at a World Cup or some other location, but for the most part, we're just behind the rest of the country or the rest of the world in the way we have professional soccer.
1: Yeah, Ryan, I think you're correct, and it is unfortunate. I don't necessarily, so I've struggled in this sense. I think that 2026 is different than in the past, because at the very least, we have on Team USA a lot more guys that can play internationally. Whereas it felt like in previous years that you were just picking the guys from MLS and hoping and praying that it would not end up being awful and that you wouldn't get bulldozed. And what ended up happening is usually you ended up getting bulldozed. But because there is talent in the country and guys are starting to play internationally, it does feel like there's reason to be hopeful. I think the development in the U.S. is not great. I agree 100% in that the idea of Major League Soccer becoming the retirement tour for a number of different players because they just want to cash a check. And there are a ton of people involved in the league that will gladly hand out exorbitant amount of money to a lot of these guys. Zlatan Ibrahimovic is one. Messi is obviously another. David Beckham before him. Like, guys can come and make money. It wouldn't surprise me if Ronaldo wants to come over here at some point when he's like 46 and make a little bit of money, add to his goal-scoring tally, right? I can't tell them to not do that anymore. I can't tell them to not do that. They're going to make money. Messi, I'm sure, is in some way, shape, or form, in all ways, shapes, or form, worth the investment that they have paid into him. I'm sure that Zlatan Ibrahimovic made people want to go watch. I think he played for the Galaxy. He made them want to go watch the LA Galaxy. So that does, in a sense, work. I don't know that it's necessarily, I wrestle with this, I don't know that it's on Major League Soccer to be the sole responsible party for making U.S. soccer good again. I think it does start at the lower level, and you just have to make it a little bit more inclusive. You can't price out people who could be talented because they don't have thousands of dollars to play at nine. That's not a productive way of doing it, and that's what these other countries don't do. So they give you years at younger ages to see if you have the skill. And then when it's time, they find somebody or they have academies or whatnot that they stick you in to really develop them. So they eventually, it does cost obviously a lot of money to make things work, but you're not pricing kids out at such an early age to where they just find something else that they are going to do. 310-840-4910, 310-840-4910. I'm Denton Day sitting in for Lynnell Willingham. I watched the Argentina-Egypt match, and hot damn, this was a great, dramatic soccer match. Great only if you were a fan of Argentina, and I happen to be a massive fan of Lionel Messi. Awful if you were a fan of Egypt. It was one of the things that, as a new soccer fan, that somebody that has really enjoyed the World Cup and is making a conscious decision after the World Cup to still pay attention to the sport. I'm not a diehard. I don't know that I'll ever reach the status of being a diehard. I'm a diehard in the NFL, in college football, in basketball, in a lot of different sports on American soil. Pro wrestling, quiz me up and down, baby. I got knowledge for you. I don't know that I'll ever be that in soccer. But I'm interested enough, and I've had enough fun with the World Cup to be invested moving forward. The thing that I hate the most, it's not the flopping. I see that in the NBA. It's fine. And, you know, when everybody flops, it's kind of annoying, but at least there's a standard. The thing that I hate the most is when it feels like I am watching a team get royally screwed. And today it felt like Egypt got royally screwed. Now I'm in a tough spot because Messi's my GOAT, and I want to see Messi in the World Cup. I don't want to see him get retired too soon. I want to see him go as far as possible. But it felt like for a majority of the game, majority of the match today, Egypt was better. And there was a call that took place in the second half that really highlights the, oh, there's something going on here. And as a new soccer fan, it's one of those things that gives me hesitation. So let me do my best play-by-play of what transpired here. The score is 1-0. Egypt is leading Argentina. Big deal, right? Argentina has Messi. Everyone is having the expectation that Argentina is going to be really, really successful in this year's World Cup. Egypt is up 1-0. It's the 58th minute in the second half. Egypt scores a goal off of a steal. They go the length of the pitch. So they take the ball from Argentina in what is the far left corner of their defensive zone. They take the ball from Argentina. They go the entirety of the field, the length of the field. They score a goal. They go up 2-0 in the 58th minute, and mayhem is breaking loose. We just had a caller who worked in the state of Georgia telling us that he got to work from home today because of the chaos that was ensuing at Mercedes-Benz. This game was being played in Georgia. So it is chaos, right? In the stands, they go to replay and they rule no goal because a foul was committed in the stealing of the ball at the very beginning of the play, and video replay says, nope, goal is off. And as a new soccer fan, this is the dumbest thing that I could have potentially laid eyes on. Hell, I'm sure if you're an old soccer fan, you're looking at that kind of play and at some point you're losing the plot a little bit. I've never been this massive, massive proponent of replay, but I do enjoy the benefit that it gives, this idea that you are getting things correct. This is not that. This was a despicable play that was a despicable decision that was made. I counted. I watched this replay a number of times. The foul was committed, and by the time the foul was committed and comparing that to the goal, right? So the foul was committed with 57:35 on the clock. The goal was scored at the transition of 57:51 to 57:52. So that's about 16 to 17 seconds. If there was a foul that was on the play, you can't allow them to then go run down the field in active play and then score a goal. You can't allow that to happen. And there needs to be some sort of cutoff when it comes to video replay of, hey, after 10 seconds, that doesn't matter anymore. We screwed up. We missed it. After 10 seconds, if we allow the play to go on and a foul takes place 16 seconds before the goal, we can't go back to that 16-second mark and then rob Egypt of a goal that would have put them up 2-0 against Argentina. I thought it was despicable officiating. Now, ultimately, Egypt did get up 2-0 and then proceeded to blow the 2-0 lead. But you want to talk about momentum swings. If they would have connected on that goal and all was well and good, maybe they were up 3-0 rather than 2-0. And I don't think there's a saying in soccer the way that there is in hockey. 3-0 in soccer is dead to rights. I mean, that's DOA. You are not surviving an 0-3 deficit in that case if you are Argentina. You go up 3-0 and you're Egypt, baby, we go into the round of 8 and we just retired Messi from World Cup action, and it was the opposite. But don't just take my word for it. Here's Kasper Schmeichel on a Fox broadcast after this game talking about the overturned goal and his displeasure with it.
3: Let's debate this one, shall we? Because we were all screaming it could potentially be a goal of the tournament.
4: This was goal of the tournament. This was goal of the tournament. This is, I mean, this is for me, it's an absolute disgrace how this has been brought back. I mean, I obviously don't know the rules of football then, because I thought, yeah, if there's a foul directly leading to a goal, then yeah. But he runs the length of the pitch. It's not even him that gets the assist. I mean, I can't for the life of me understand how that's been allowed to be brought all the way back to the corner. I'm absolutely shocked. This is such a good goal, and like I say, it's not a direct impact on the outcome.
5: He stands.
1: So that's his thoughts on it. I just don't like that you can go back and make these sorts of decisions. Did it cost Egypt the game? Not really. They gave up 3 goals in 10 minutes at the end of the game. I mean, they completely lost composure at the end of the game. Now, their manager did come out and point every single finger that he possibly could at FIFA, accusing them of throwing the game, accusing them of only furthering Messi and Argentina. Why do we show up if you're just going to give Messi the win every single time? I don't know that I feel that strongly, but I'm just watching this as a fan thinking, why am I suffering through something in VAR that is just completely taking the joy out of the game? If you're new to this, like, this is a weird thing to wrap your head around. It didn't stop my enjoyment of the final 10 minutes. Again, I was rooting for Argentina, and I want to see Messi play as long as he can. And Messi scored what ended up being the tying goal to make it 2-2 late in the game. And I want you to hear this. This is the Telemundo broadcast from the Messi goal. Listen to this and how nuts and how energetic this goal was.
6: 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No pudo Julián Messi.

0: Gol!
1: He just kept going.
0: Argentino! Que este equipo no te va a dejar tirado, dijo un día Messi. Que está viejo, que tiene 39 viejos en los trapos. Que está fundido, fundido. ¿Quién? El relator. ¡Messi! ¡Messi rescató el partido por ahora de Argentina! ¡Argentina!
1: I'd be dying to know, because this is fantastic. I'd be dying to know what the heart rate was of the broadcaster by the end of that thing, because he just kept going and going and going. Messi ties it. Argentina wins it late with a goal that makes it 3-2. It felt like there was going to be some fisticuffs thrown at the end, because Egypt, again, Egypt was not happy with the result. And I do feel like they have some rhyme or reason to be upset, but the unfortunate reality is you gave up 3 goals in 10 minutes. And you can't do that. Like, that's just basic 101. You can't give up 3 goals in 10 minutes. You're going to lose if that ends up being the case. You want to chime in, you can. 310-840-4910, 310-840-4910. That's a talk or a text line. We are also on YouTube. You can find us, Westwood One Sports Night. Chime in with the chat. I found something interesting in here. Our guy Daily Rose says that Salah, Mo Salah, who plays for Egypt, is not far below Messi. So why would they favor Messi over Mo Salah? And as a new Liverpool fan, I am in total agreement with this. I mean, I think you look at Messi and say, well, he is arguably, if not the greatest player that has ever played soccer. So naturally, they want to further him. I think Mo Salah was awesome, though, in the game for Egypt. And he's had, you know, he's getting up there in age as well. It's like a new generation, because you're watching the old guard kind of, hey, this is a lot of their final World Cups for most of them. But to see him still playing at a really high level, I think that's an interesting point that the Daily Row brings up. There's some other guys in the chat here. I think Pink Panther is losing the plot a little bit. He's rule bashing me in the comments, which is fine, but he's missing the plot. He says rules are rules, and that's fine. The issue that I have with the taken back goal is not that they took necessarily the goal back. It's that they allowed the play to run its course and then reviewed 16 seconds after. If you're going to call the foul, call the foul. But there needs to be a cutoff period where, hey, we missed the call. Hey, my bad. We missed the call. We didn't get the call right. We can't go back and review everything, because at that point, if you can just go back and review everything, the game is going to take forever, because there's going to be a foul on every single play. Like, imagine if every single other sport that we had in America did the same thing. It would be a disgusting watching experience. I understand that rules are rules, but if you call the foul, call it live, and then don't allow the play to continue to be like, oh, actually, just kidding, we missed it, but now we can fix it. Like, that doesn't make any sort of logistical or practical sense that benefits the game. Rules are rules, yes, but there needs to be a limit where if you miss something, you miss it. And that's it. You can't go back 16 seconds, pushing 20 seconds, and be like, actually, nope, we screwed things up here. There needs to be some sort of standard, and it feels like for this particular instance, there was not that standard, or that standard is just completely and wildly out of control. I'm Denton Day. I'm sitting in for Lynette Willingham on Westwood One Sports Night. 310-840-4910, 310-840-4910. You want to weigh in on any of the soccer conversation that we have. 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
1: 310-804-0410, 310-804-0410. That's our talk and text line. We're talking a lot more soccer still. There seems to be audience for it. Had a lot of fun with the Argentina-Egypt game. Argentina scores three goals, three, late to overcome an 0-2 deficit to advance, which means we get at least one more game of Lionel Messi in the World Cup. I'm hoping we get maybe one or two. A collision course with Argentina and France would be an epic showdown potentially for the whole thing. Like, that's, if I'm crafting the matchup that I want to see, that is certainly it. I'm Denton Day. I'm sitting in for Linnell Willingham at the Denton Day on Twitter. You can chime in on Twitter as well. Got a couple of text messages before we get back to the phones. We got one texter saying, for those that didn't understand the sports announcer in the Argentina versus Egypt game, the announcer said goal. Yeah, we played the Messi call from Telemundo, and he said goal a lot. It was like 30 seconds of him repeating that. But I love the energy. There's something about a Spanish announced team in the world of soccer that they just bring it, man. And for someone that doesn't get that on a regular basis, it's a whole lot of fun to see that and to hear that play out. We've been asking for fixes for soccer, how they can make it easier for kids in the U.S. to get better at soccer, to then compete and maybe join the fraternity of teams that have won a World Cup before. One texter chimes in, says, soccer needs commercial breaks and a clock that counts down with a definitive endpoint. We've embraced hockey and it's the same game. I honestly don't know that I've ever watched a soccer game and been like super weirded out by the clock. I just kind of pick it up naturally. It counts up to 90. When they go into extra time or bonus time, they put the little box there, and it says they're going to there. Obviously, sometimes it's bled over. The numbers have been super high. It feels like there's been an exorbitant amount of like plus 11, and it's largely because of the hydration break things. Most soccer purists are going to tell you they hate the hydration break. I personally do think the clock should stop during the hydration break, but I'm still new to the soccer thing, so what do I know in these instances? 310-840-4910, 310-840-4910. Eddie is in New Hampshire, wants to weigh in on the conversation. Eddie, what's up? You're on Westwood One Sports Night.
2: Great. Hope you're doing great. You know, I sympathize with all the more. Obviously, we might have been more satisfied if gone to penalty kicks and lost, but it still would have underplayed the problem that we have in America, like you said. I want to shout out that Landon Donovan and that podcast he has where he said, you know, my kids are concerned more about, you know, affording to go to play soccer, which is really ludicrous. I think there's also the case that when you have a discrepancy in talent with our stars, our big stars, and the lesser known stars, then there's got to be, you know, a little bit more consideration for improving overall. But I think we have a lot to be proud for, and it's just a long road to fix this. I don't know your thoughts on that, but I don't think it's hopeless. I just think we got a long road ahead of us. Thank you so much.
1: Yeah, I appreciate it. The road is very long. GPS says multiple miles on that particular road. There just has to be some changes, and a lot of that is going to come with making soccer cool. The NFL is cool. The NBA is cool. College football is cool. When you watch soccer in this country, it just doesn't have that same appeal. And largely it's because you're watching international soccer. It for whatever reason, the appeal is not sticking with American kids. And then I think there needs to be some adjustments at the lower level to allow everybody to get in and to play at young ages. 310-804-0410, 310-804-0410. Chris is in Maryland. Chris, you're on Westwood One Sports Night.
3: How you doing? Yeah, I it's interesting that you were just talking about the foul that was committed today, and one of you guys said a rule is a rule. Well, if the rule is a rule, that foul committed wasn't called on Argentina when they committed it on Musiala in the penalty box. I've seen twice now at the pattern here where that same foul that was called on Egypt wasn't called on Argentina first in the group stage match when Messi scored the goal that took him a go-ahead goal over close to when he was so ownership of a most goals in the World Cup. Because prior to that, there was a foul, the same foul that was called on Egypt. They had committed that same foul against that team, which led to the Messi goal. They didn't call that. Right. Again, today, a mirror image of that foul that was called on Musiala. The only difference between the two is that Musiala's was in the penalty box, and the second was that they didn't use the VAR to go back and review it, because obviously they would have given Egypt a penalty. So twice now, Argentina has benefited from what has been called against the other team that hasn't been called against Argentina. And there's a pattern here. One rule for Argentina and Messi, another rule for other teams. And so those are just the facts. Musiala should have had a penalty because he was stepped on in the penalty box. Right after he was stepped on, Argentina went down and scored the third goal. Why didn't they call? If you're comparing apples to apples, why didn't the VAR look at that? They looked at the one that led to the Egyptian second goal that they disallowed. Exact same mirror image in the same game. And I already pointed to you in the one in the group match that even the commentator in the group match said the Messi should not have. They should have called that goal that Messi scored. That took him ahead. They should have called it back because that same thing happened too.
1: Yeah, I guess VAR didn't work in that one, right? Because it's head scratching. I know the play that you're talking about, and I appreciate the call. I know the play that you're talking about. Obviously, there is some favoritism towards Messi. I don't think anyone's going to sit here and deny that he's one of the best ever. I would love an even playing field. I don't think Argentina is going to get bailed out as they go further and further, because as you go further and further, there are other stars that also are going to get maybe the benefit of the cause. For whatever reason, Mo Salah just doesn't. You know, I think he's one of the better players in the World Cup. He has a long history of being really, really good for a really long time in various different leagues, particularly with Liverpool. For whatever reason, he doesn't get the star treatment that some of these other guys do. But, like, I don't know that Messi's going to get a massive star treatment over a guy like, you know, Kylian Mbappe. You know what I mean? Like, I just don't know. I don't see that one playing out, or like an Erling Haaland, you know. So that'll be interesting. I don't think that Argentina is going to be getting bailed out as frequently by officiating as they go deeper and deeper into the World Cup. 310-840-4910, 310-840-4910. Mr. Positive is on the line. Mr. Positive, how are you?
4: Goal! Oh, my God. D-Day. No. Messi is the greatest star in the history of soccer, him and Pele. He's going to get the treatment. Oh, my God, D-Day, I was going crazy, having heart palpitations. Oh, my God, I mean, there it is. He willed the team to win. He cried. He missed a penalty shot. Oh, my God, D-Day. And he wins. The gentleman that just called before me, no, sour grapes. You're looking at the greatest dribbler soccer player that will ever have lived when it's all said and done. There's nothing like him. Mbappe's great. Oh, my God. I was there 4 years ago, sitting in my family room, watching the two, like you said, Messi versus Mbappe. What a game 4 years ago, and Argentina wins. Oh, my God. No, D-Day. Messi is the GOAT. He's going to will them to win, and we need him to be there. Ladies and gentlemen, what you're witnessing when you see Messi is second to none. There is nothing like him. He's crying, oh, my God, that left leg. They should chop it off, hang it up in the Smithsonian, and keep it there for the world to see. D-Day, oh, my God, Messi just lives and he rules. There's nothing like him. Oh, my God, is he something special. Thanks for taking my call, buddy.
1: Boom, yeah, I appreciate it, Mr. Positive. I don't know that I would cut Messi's leg off. I think he needs to keep that at least for a little bit longer. I did notice something in the goal, right? So you heard the call of it where the Spanish announcer is going crazy for like 45 seconds. I can't really remember a time. So Messi celebrated that goal like Michael Jordan when he hit the shot in Game 6. Jumping up, fist pumping like crazy. Yeah, soccer celebrations are a big deal, and sometimes they get really, really creative with it. I don't really know that I recall a time where Messi was... He kind of got outside of himself a little bit in the way that he celebrated. It was fine. Like, I love the enjoyment of it, but you just don't normally see that. It meant just a little bit more. I think it is starting to dawn on him that this is it from a World Cup perspective. You are not going to see him again. When Argentina loses, he is done playing internationally, more likely than not, but certainly in the World Cup space. So I think in that goal that he scored that ended up tying the game and the celebration that ensued after that, I think you're starting to see that. And I do think that adds another element to play here. It's going to be very easy, I think, for people across the world to now look at Argentina because of the way that the game was won against Egypt and because of the way that people feel about the officiating and say, I don't know that I love Argentina, but I don't love Argentina, but I love Messi, right? I like watching him play. The rest of the team couldn't give a damn about, but he is unbelievable, and he is must-watch television every single time he steps on the pitch. I've been challenged to use more soccer words today, so I'm going to use words like the pitch and match. Super Rusty Day on the line. Super Rusty Day, what's up, man? How are you?
5: Hey, I'm pretty good. How are you doing?
1: I'm doing good.
5: Okay. Talk soccer, but also I want to talk quick NBA comment, if you know.
1: I got time for it.
5: Okay, so soccer is this. And I do believe that was the topic that I brought up yesterday. So you're kind of using my topic. I'm going to need props for that, for how do we go forward to make it better? How do we make soccer, as you recall, I did bring it up to say what needs to be done to make us better on the world stage. And I did say government intervention, your congressmen, your senators, doing something to give out scholarships. Scholarships have to be given out. And also, some of these kids from each sport that are not, how shall I say, that are not going to be superstars in basketball, football, baseball, and hockey, weed those kids out and get them over to soccer and say, hey, here's a scholarship for you if you're good at soccer. So the government getting involved, helping out along with our American billionaires. And of course, the organizations at the grassroots right now should be ashamed of themselves. Why would you price out kids from playing a game? And that goes for baseball. It should be least expensive for everybody all across the board, all colors. That's how you get people on board for soccer and more baseball, more brown and black guys from America playing baseball as well. Because as you see, a lot of brown guys and black guys are from other countries now as far as baseball. So because the price. It's ridiculous. Come on, that's just, you know, American people should be, who's ever in charge of this should be ashamed of themselves, and they have to make it more least expensive for all kids. So, yeah, most definitely. Now, this one last thing about soccer. If we can't get our kids up to par anytime soon, I say we just create our own version of soccer, an American type of version of soccer, and then we'll kick everybody's butt around.
1: That's what I guess. I'm in agreement with you in the way that I thought some of this money was supposed to trickle down. Where is the trickling down? Because it would be great if it trickled down into youth sports. The idea that you can price kids out of playing sports is disgusting. Like, that should not happen. I don't really care what the sport is. Yeah, maybe the only exception is a sport like hockey, because there's so much equipment that is necessary to play hockey, but then you can find, hopefully, workarounds to get kids skates and to get them helmets and sticks and things of this nature. Pricing kids out to play soccer is unbelievable. You need a ball and a field. And it costs $7,000, $8,000 potentially to play at the travel level. That doesn't make any sense to me. Trying to turn that into a corporate money-making machine is gross, but that is unfortunately the nature of the way that this particular country operates in many of things. So maybe one day that money will trickle down. Glad Elon Musk is a trillionaire now. Sick. Maybe one day that'll trickle down, but the kids are the ones that are suffering. I am very much in agreement with that. 310-840-4910, 310-840-4910. We'll continue this conversation. Take some more of your phone calls. You can hit me up on Twitter as well, at The Denton Day. I'm Denton Day, sitting in for Lynnell Willingham on a Westwood One Sports Night on a Tuesday night, Wednesday morning, right here on Westwood One Sports.
0: We know you're jonesing for some football just like we are. NFL training camps begin opening in 15 days. And yes, we're counting. Your home for the NFL. Westwood One Sports.
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1: At the Denton Day, 310-840-4910, 310-840-4910. We're having some really interesting conversations about the sport of soccer in this country, how to fix it, how to handle it moving forward, how to capitalize off of the explosion that was the World Cup in the country. 30 million people on average watched Team USA and Belgium on Monday. Obviously, you wanted a better result, but 30 million people watching it certainly suggests that there is an appetite for the game. How does soccer capitalize on that in the country? Alan is in Alabama. Alan, what's up? You're on Westwood One Sports Night.
2: I think there's definitely an appetite for it at the youth league. My youngest child plays soccer, and he's played for about 5 years. And, I mean, you have to get there about 30 minutes early just so you can park and let your kid go out and run around and play soccer. But, you know, truthfully, I think that, you know, I'm glad we all supported the U.S., and it was fun to watch. But I think the soccer itself with appeal, you know, competing against football and basketball and to an extent even baseball in America. I mean, soccer's, I don't know what it is exactly, what maybe something intrinsically about maybe no low scoring or the flopping or the fun, funny rules. It's just not, and now don't take me wrong now, it's just not that attractive of a sport for a lot of sports fans, including myself. If my son didn't watch, I only watch soccer when he plays or the World Cup. If it's on a Saturday afternoon and it's raining, I'm going to go clean my garage versus watching some MLS soccer game. That's just the way it is. And I think, you know, that may be a wrong attitude, but that's, I'm just saying where it's at.
1: I don't think it's a wrong attitude, Alan. I appreciate it. I don't think it's a wrong attitude necessarily. It's a realistic attitude. Like, obviously, if you want to fix this thing, like if you're like me and you watch the World Cup and you're like, damn, this is sick, I want more of this, you got to be realistic about the way that you fix things. You can't just beat around the bush. Now, hopefully your garage doesn't need to be clean every time it rains on a Saturday, but I digress. 310-840-4910. Kevin is in Miami. Kevin, you're on Westwood One Sports. How are you?
3: Hey, how's it going? Love your show.
1: Appreciate it.
3: Just wanted to comment really quick on the soccer thing. My son played soccer ever since he was probably about 6 years old. And the problem is, I'm going to tell you, it's the youth. You know, these kids, you know, the lower income kids can't play soccer, meaning that, you know, they run it like a business. And like in Europe, what they do is they have, let's just say, Club Arsenal. They sponsor these soccer camps for free. It trickles down to the schools and all these little after school programs where these kids don't have to pay, and the parents don't have to pay these absurd coaching fees. And I mean, you can go to ussoccer.com right now, take a 50 question test and be a soccer coach. I mean, and I have now know nothing about soccer, and they run it like a business here. I mean, you know, coaching fees, and God forbid if you're on a travel team, oh my God, that's even more money. So that's, you're only getting a selective amount of pool of kids that you're getting. So it basically comes down to, you know, the parents that are wealthy are the ones that will be able to get, you know, private lessons, get them in the more advanced soccer clubs. And that's the problem. You know, look at a country like Belgium. It's the size of Florida. And look at the talent they have. I mean, you know, you mean to tell me as big as the United States is, we can't find talent? You got to stop running it like a business, and you'll see the improvement. Focus on youth and development. That's what they need to do.
1: Kevin, it's a great call, and I wish what you described was how it was. I don't think it will be. That's just based off of like 200 years of history. That just, it seems to be that everything is turned into a business. And like on one hand, I understand because everybody needs to make money. But on the other hand, you are right in that. Can you imagine paying $1,000 for your kid to go to a soccer camp for a week? I don't know if that price is correct, but it's probably a little bit closer to the actual price of a soccer camp than most of us would care to believe. But you're paying hundreds of dollars to send your kid during the summer, right? Like, this is the era of summer camp. Could you imagine paying hundreds of dollars to send your kid to a summer camp to learn soccer, and it is coached by people that don't have a high degree of coaching experience, and you...
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2: I'm sure they would love to have something like that. It's like the blind side, but for soccer, something similar to that. That doesn't help the problem that we're trying to solve here. It is funny, though, if that would actually end up coming to fruition. Johnny is in Atlanta. Johnny wants to jump on here. Johnny, how are you?
3: What's going on? My thing is, be patient. Because don't forget, I don't know how old are you, but when I was growing up, basketball was a dying sport, too. It was a lot of views on that. It started to get the views on Jordan and Bird. Hey, baseball is a dying sport right now. The average viewer is, what, 62? So now the people who you watch the sport you grew up playing. You grew up playing baseball, so of course you're going to watch baseball. Now everybody who grew up watching soccer in the U.S. now are becoming 20-year-old because that soccer just started when I was turned 20. So in the U.S. So just be patient. It'll grow. It's a growing sport in the U.S. I think it'll take over the baseball. That's my opinion.
2: We'll see if it gets there. I wonder, are you, like when you say, and I appreciate the call, we're kind of up against it, so I got to let you go. I don't know that MLS is ever going to take over baseball. I think that the WNBA might have a chance to take over baseball, especially if baseball goes into a work stoppage. But the WNBA is starting to develop. Obviously, they have Caitlin Clark, who is a mega star. But there are good players in the WNBA that their star power is rising as Caitlin Clark gets the attention because everybody wants to watch Caitlin Clark. You watch Caitlin Clark, and then you see another player that you're like, well, like, oh, I could watch this person, and it's very easy to watch Asia Wilson play basketball. She just dominates everything. So I think the WNBA could jump. I don't know that MLS is going to be jumping baseball anytime in the near future. You do bring up an interesting point, though, Johnny. I'm very curious as to how many regular Americans routinely watch sports that they did not play in some capacity. So, like, if I played soccer, I don't watch soccer regularly, as I've made very clear, but I'd like to. But I'm very curious, if you didn't play football, do you still watch football? If you didn't play basketball, do you care about basketball? Because if the answer is, well, I don't care about the sports that I didn't play, and you didn't play soccer, then, yeah, it's going to be really difficult for you to get involved or to pay attention to soccer. If I were, like, running a census, though, that would be an interesting question to see how many people watch sports that they didn't play in any way, shape, or form as a child growing up. Just an interesting thing there. So thank you, Johnny, for that one. At the Denton Day, we'll continue to take some more of your calls. I find these conversations to be very interesting. 310-840-4910, 310-840-4910. Plus, coming up, Brandon Ayuk has made a crucial mistake. I'll share it with you next on Westwood One Sports Night.
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1: In a few minutes, I'll tell you why Brandon Ayuk might have finally shot himself in the foot in a way that he can't recover from in his quest to make his way to the Washington Commanders. Another social media post, this one maybe the most head-scratching of all of them. That in just a few moments. I'm Denton Day, sitting in for Linnell Willingham on Westwood One Sports Night. You can tweet me at the Denton Day. You can join the conversation, 310-840-4910, 310-840-4910. That's a talk or a text line. Our prominent conversation today has been about soccer and making soccer more interesting in the United States, making soccer easier to participate in the United States. Adam is in Indiana, wants to join the conversation. Adam, you're on Westwood One Sports. How are you?
2: I'm good. Thanks for taking my call, man.
1: Of course.
2: Hey, that's funny you keep calling it soccer. You know that the entire European country is laughing about that. Yeah. But the reason why soccer isn't big in America is it's simple. The internet. We have the internet here. The kids in those third world countries and stuff that can play the game with a pop can barefoot, they don't have the internet. They go outside and play. When I was a little kid in my town, there was 22 Little League teams. 22 in Griffith, Indiana. And now there's 4. Okay, so there's no room for soccer because the kids aren't even playing our game. That's why soccer ain't ever going to be big here, because it's not one of those little kid games that they play in every little country in Europe that they could play with a rock. They're so good with their feet. It's insane. And that's what they love, because they can't afford anything else.
1: Yeah, I appreciate it. So there's a lot to unpack in that. I would fall for the internet thing if it weren't for the fact that other sports are flourishing. If all sports were down and it was awful and no one was playing football and nobody was playing basketball or baseball, I believe that. So maybe the internet is really doing damage. And that's not to say the internet is not doing some sort of damage to children. It does. We know that. But I don't think that the internet is killing soccer necessarily. I think that it's just not, it's not positioned in a way where it is looked at as like cool, or where it is looked at as awesome. And that is the problem. Maybe they're not using the internet in the proper ways, because you could use the internet to market the sport to children to make it look significantly cooler than it has been in the United States. Actually, now that I watch it more on a regular basis, look at me, soccer guy. It's cool. I think there are elements of soccer that are really, really fun. Texter says the dude just said the entire country of Europe is laughing at us. Bruh, I think he meant an entire country in Europe. I would say that there are multiple countries in Europe that are laughing at us right now, but I believe he was referring to Belgium. Not going to put words in his mouth, but Belgium is very much having some fun at the expense of Team USA. We'll continue that conversation, 310-840-4910, 310-840-4910. You can tweet me as well, at the Denton Day. We transition from football to American football. We've talked a lot about Brandon Ayuk on the program, which is largely based off of the fact that nothing is happening in the NFL right now. I don't know. Do people still care about the NFL Top 100 list? I don't think people do. You only care about that in local markets because it allows you to kill a segment. Nationally, I don't know that people really deeply care about the NFL 100. So there's not a lot of NFL stuff going on. And in that instance, Brandon Ayuk is the gift that keeps on giving, because he just won't put the phone down. And yesterday we talked about, hey, it's kind of weird that he posted a video that was kind of going at Jaden Daniels, where even if it was a bit, and even if it was friends just kind of messing around on the internet together, it's weird that you would call out the quarterback of the team that you were trying to go to, who is also the bridge to get you from the place of hell that is San Francisco to the place of heaven that is Washington, D.C., at least in the eyes of Brandon Ayuk. But what he did on Tuesday was not that. He didn't continue the feud with Jaden Daniels. He let us into his brain a little bit, and that's kind of scary, because I don't know that his brain is operating brilliantly at the moment. In fact, I know that his brain is not operating brilliantly at the moment because he posted this, and I'm going to read this to you. I wish it was him saying it because the audio of him saying this would do significantly more justice than me just sitting here and reading it. Alas, it was the one time where he didn't take a video. He decided to type this bad boy out. So this is what Brandon Ayuk said on Tuesday on his Instagram. He said, quote, "When the news finally came out that my guarantees were voided in November, the team continued to lie to the media slash fan base, acting as if that was not a decision that was made in July, continually saying that I would be returning despite the fact that I told them on numerous occasions that I would not be. With the severity of my injuries and guarantees no longer on the table, that was not an option. We are 1 year from the date in which they made the decision to void my guarantee due to, quote, missed rehab. Yet they have the footage and the GPS information that shows I reached markers I never hit before the injury, all before required recovery time ordered by the surgeon." He continued in another post, "I will not be reinstating with them, nor ever doing any kind of business with them. I am locked in and focused on my opportunity to return to the field this season." And then he finished it with hashtag Raise Hail, which is the hashtag that is used by the Washington Commanders and their fan base. That was the post from Brandon Ayuk on Tuesday. So the first half of that post, he's onto something. I think Brandon Ayuk was cooking a little bit in the first half because he is sharing things that he has not shared before, but he was sharing them in a way that was clear, it was concise, it was to the point. It's not a rambling video. It's just, hey, they did something that I had told them was not going to fly. They did it anyway, and then they positioned me as the bad guy when they made the decision that they made. If the post was just that, this is a win for Brandon Ayuk and arguably the best post that he has had in terms of actually getting his point across. Because my stance on this entire thing has always been that San Francisco is in the wrong. Ayuk is not handling himself well, but San Francisco is in the wrong. It is oftentimes the powerful ones that are in control of the information, as they have been throughout this entire process. They're usually covering something up. And that's not to say that Brandon Ayuk has done nothing wrong. The car video was idiotic. There are certain things that he's posted on social media that he shouldn't have. His PR is not batting 1,000. But I do think he has some reason to be upset with the way that San Francisco does business, because he's not the only one that has been on the wrong side of the way that they do business. And it's largely because of the guy that seemingly is head coach. Kyle Shanahan is a tough dude to deal with. He says some things. He talks out of the side of his mouth. Brandon Ayuk has said that. Other players in San Francisco who have played in San Francisco, or other players that have played with Kyle Shanahan at various stops, have said that. He has said that. He has said on multiple occasions that he can be a little bit stubborn. So I think all of that is fair. Ayuk has an issue with San Francisco. San Francisco decides they don't want to pay him. The only way to end this is to apply for reinstation, or to apply to be reinstated, and then you go to San Francisco, they cut you. And that's the mistake that Brandon Ayuk has made, because his second half of the post of "I am not going to apply for reinstatement or do any kind of business with San Francisco," well then what has been the point of this entire thing? The entire drama, the social media drama that Brandon Ayuk has been producing that has bled out of the San Francisco and Washington, D.C. markets into modern NFL consciousness, into modern NFL attention. What has been the entire point if you're not going to apply for reinstatement because you don't like them over there? You're playing into exactly what they want you to do. You hate them so much that you're making their life easier. If you don't apply to be reinstated, you're just not going to play again. It's simple. They can't cut you if you're not reinstated. They placed him on the reserve away from the team list. They literally cannot cut him until he's reinstated without jumping through massive legal loopholes. And I don't know that they want to do that because there's nothing that benefits them to do that. The massive legal loopholes would have to be Brandon Ayuk bringing that to the league. And maybe that works out, but if you know anything about modern legal systems in this country, they're not the fastest moving things in the world. So the way that he gets to the desired result as quick as possible is to apply for reinstatement. You got to do one more day of business with them because that's all it's going to take. You do one thing, you show up, and they say, you're done. They've said as much is going to happen. John Lynch has been on record saying that he is not going to play another snap for the San Francisco 49ers. All you do is show up to the facility, and you end it. But if you're not going to apply for reinstatement, then all you've been doing with these videos and moving to the D.C. area, because he is here, he's just around in the D.C. area, all of this has been for nothing because you want to play the super petty game when you don't have the leverage to win the super petty game. You just got to do business with them for literally a day. And then all of your hopes and dreams and whatever you could potentially accomplish in Washington, all of that becomes a reality. And then you can actually use the hashtag raise hail hashtag, not in a way that's like just trolling. And you can put on the jersey and you can take the belt to your former team in October when Washington and San Francisco play on Monday Night Football. I've been thrown off by many things that Brandon Ayuk has done, but what he did today has been the most insane way of handling his business. 310-840-4910, 310-840-4910. Our major topic of discussion today has been the health of American soccer and how we can make it healthier. That number is a talk or a text line, so you can chime in various different ways. You want to talk about Brandon Ayuk? We can talk about Brandon Ayuk as well. Bert is on the line. Bert, what's up, man? You're on Westwood One Sports Night.
3: Hey, what's up, D.D.? Before I get to my first point, I would like to point out to the previous caller and the rest of the audience that the internet was only invented in the late 1990s and soccer was not popular in the United States prior to the 1990s either.
1: That is a good point. I can't argue with that one, Bert. My thought was also the fact that other sports are thriving. And the
3: yeah, and every city in Europe isn't poor either. With that said, you know, we emulate what we see from our first day on Earth. And just like boxing is no longer popular because it's not on television, the NBA or the ABA were not popular in the 1970s because they were not on. The 1980 NBA Finals were on tape delay. And so with that said, until, you know, everything flows downhill, until if and when soccer becomes, and to answer your question earlier, soccer is not on ESPN. The MLS is only on Apple TV. But with that said, unless soccer becomes big on national television, kids aren't going to really want to emulate it. Everybody wants to be on TV. They want to be who they look up to. They want to do what's going to get them the chicks. And unfortunately, for the last 50 years, soccer doesn't do any of those things.
1: Bert, I appreciate the call. It's not that I didn't believe you, but I just wanted to look up just to double check and make sure. You were not lying. MLS games are only on Apple TV. How did they expect that to work? I don't know. Do kids watch Apple TV? Like, there's some good shows on Apple TV. I'm a fan of Silo. I like Silo. I've heard Severance is on my list. Obviously, Ted Lasso is very good. I think the Dark Matter adaptation was good. So, like, there are reasons for adults to be interested in Apple TV. But, like, if you're trying to grow the game, if you're just trying to score a contract, sick. I'm sure Apple TV paid you good money, and that helped you financially. But if you're like trying to grow the game, burying all of your games on Apple TV, feels like a bad way of doing business. Now, I'm still like, I still have a little bit, my head in the sand a little bit, because I just think of things in cable, because I had cable as a kid, right? I could just flip from channel to channel to channel, and that's just not how this generation is viewing the world. So maybe I'm the idiot in this instance, but it just feels like throwing and burying your stuff on Apple TV is not conducive to actually creating a good product that people want to be super duper interested in. Steve is in Ontario, Canada, and he is on the line. Steve, what's going on?
4: Hey, Dan, how's it going, man?
1: I'm doing well.
4: Good. Yeah, so with just bringing up with the World Cup, I don't know really how to get it, you know, people more interested in it, because I think you talked about it yesterday. Like, we all played it as a kid, right? But then we moved on to other sports and just got more interested in, like, the bigger sports that are around us. Like, I played hockey and football and baseball. I've never really gotten to soccer. Love watching it, but, I mean, after Canada got put out, I was totally cheering for the U.S. I wanted to see them go because I love, you know, I love going down to the States and having fun down there. But it's ousted by Belgium, you know, like, super tiny country. I think it's like the smallest country in the world. Like, how is that even possible, right? Like, to get that amount of talent from that small amount of people, like, versus the States, you know, where it's just like so many people. It's just, that really shows, you know, how little people are interested in it.
1: Yeah, I think that's a great point. You know, we've had a couple of people make the point of, like, there are these countries that have a very limited amount of people in comparison to the amount of people that the U.S. has, and they still have a plethora of talented players to choose from that make it to the World Cup and then play at a really, really high level. And the U.S. just doesn't, because the way that they operate in other countries is really, really strong in that regard. Because a lot of these countries financially are okay. Like, they are thriving, they are surviving, and the soccer is very, very good in these countries, as we have seen up close and personal. Ann is in Michigan. Ann, you're on Westwood One Sports Night. How are you?
5: Yeah, I've never called a sports station before.
1: Oh, welcome.
5: I've been listening. I've been listening because of the soccer. And anyway, we used to play in grade school. The boys and the girls played. We had these big fields, you know, like we had tennis courts and big fields where kids would play baseball. We had a sliding hill in the winter, but we played soccer. And I mean, you know, it was just a ball and the field, and we had a gym teacher that came out and told us, you know, what to do, and we just played, you know, and I loved it. And quite frankly, I wish I had been born in a different time. I would have probably tried to get in on one of these women's volleyball teams, you know, but I was in the wrong generation, but I loved it.
1: Yeah.
5: And, you know, and I was really kind of, you know, having fun watching soccer being played here, you know, and I would definitely be interested in watching it if it came here. But I still think that they can do it fairly cheaply, because if we could do it in elementary school, I don't understand why that would be such a big deal. And I think it would be great for the kids to get out, get some fresh air, and exercise. So,
1: yeah, and I agree with you. And I appreciate the call. The end is where we see the larger issue at hand. They could do it cheaply. But why do it cheaply when you can squeeze money out of people and then make money off of the people? And that is a larger overarching conversation that can be had that involve things that are very much outside of the realm of soccer. But that is the way, that is the problem that we are running into, is that these things could be done cheaply, where you could have as many talented players as possible at a young age that you could then develop into being very talented players. So by the time they reach their their late teens, the way that Christian Pulisic did when he first debuted with Team USA, you have a number of players that can come in and be competitive and allow you to really compete with teams in Europe and in South America that treat this sport as if it's a religion in their particular countries. Those things could happen. But why do that when we could squeeze money out of people? And that is the problem at hand. I'm Denton Day. I'm sitting in for Linnell Willingham on Westwood One Sports Night. One quick correction. You can watch MLS games on Fox, too. So it's not just all of them are buried on Apple TV. A lot of them are buried on Apple TV. But there are certain instances where they're going to be available on Fox, FS1, various different streaming avenues that Fox uses. I think they have a Fox Sports Go app or something like that. So you can watch MLS outside of Apple TV. The idea of just burying it on Apple TV is atrocious. And I'm very glad that that is not the case. When we get back, we'll transition to a little bit of basketball. Summer League has started. There's one prospect that's already turning heads in the NBA. We dive into that next. It's D-Day on Westwood One Sports. Don't go anywhere.
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1: At the Denton Day on Twitter, 310-840-4910. You want to join the conversation. We talked a lot about soccer. We're going to pivot ever so briefly, talk a little bit about the NBA and the basketball that we have seen in the Summer League. That's right. It's July. We're talking Summer League hoops. On Thursday, AJ DeBonsta, the number one overall pick, is going to debut in the Summer League. He's playing, obviously, with the Washington Wizards, who selected him number one overall. But the guy that's been turning heads early in the Summer League has been Darren Peterson with the Utah Jazz. And this is not a shocker. If you watched him at all in college, you knew that Darren Peterson, very good at basketball. It was the off-the-floor things that kind of put him in a spot to where you didn't really know if he was going to be worth the number one overall pick or not. And this is not to say that two games of Summer League are going to drastically impact his long-term career and the longevity that he has. But it has been a pretty good start. So with that, we welcome in our producer, Ben Strober, into the fold here. Ben, I know you're a hoop guy. You host the Locked On Wizards podcast. We love the Locked On network here on Westwood One Sports. How excited are you for AJ DeBonsta coming up here in a couple of days?
2: I'm really excited because it's felt like cruel and unusual punishment for Wizards fans specifically that Darren Peterson has gotten a chance to show some of his shine here for now two games in the Summer League before AJ could even get on a plane and get to Vegas. So I think that's been a little bit frustrating if you're a Wizards fan or just somebody that's a fan of AJ DeBonsta. Probably a lot of people in Utah, the BYU fandom, but now we got to root for Darren Peterson if you're a Jazz fan. But it's going to be really compelling to see those two duke it out on the floor in an NBA context for the first time. And now it's not obviously a meaningful game from the sense where the wins and losses completely matter, but every single Darren Peterson, AJ DeBonsta game that has been played where those two have squared off has been absolute cinema throughout their decorated basketball careers. Now you think back to high school when Peterson scored 55 plus in that game, AJ had I think 49 in that. The contest back in January where Peterson had 18 in the first half but did not play in the second half of that game, they've had some really interesting duels, and I think we're probably in store for another one here on Thursday.
1: You know, a part of me is like a little sour because I like Darren Peterson coming out of college, and as a guy that is now in Team AJ DeBonsta, man, watching Darren Peterson, like, I think there's so much upside with Peterson. Again, it's summer league. He's balling against guys that are never going to see the league. But he's hooping, right? He had 25 and 12 the other night. You're just watching Darren Peterson play. You're like, oh, this is why all of the stuff was allowed to take place. This is why all of the things that happened with the cramping and pulling himself from games, this is why Kansas kind of put up with that, because they understood that when he's actually playing basketball, hot damn, is Darren Peterson good.
2: That was the number one thing I think that everyone had to kind of toy with throughout this entire pre-draft process, is how real or how fake were some of the things that were happening in his freshman season. I know the creatine stuff kind of came out late, seemed like this last chance effort from Peterson's camp maybe to make sense of everything that had happened in his freshman year. But there was obviously a super compelling case for AJ and Darren to go number one in this draft class. And even Boozer had a lot of people in his corner as well saying that analytically this guy is going to be the best player from this class. And I think he's even impressed in the first two Summer League games that we saw him play, obviously going against Darren Peterson the other day. With Peterson, he does already have the ability to shoot the ball, I think, at an elite level, which is the one thing that AJ maybe doesn't have in his repertoire yet, is the catch and shoot numbers were around 30% in his freshman season at BYU. So that is a question that remains about what he'll be offensively. But an innate ability to get to the hole, get to the free throw line more than anybody else in the country, and then eventually lead the entire NCAA in scoring as a 19-year-old freshman, that is a tough player to pass on for the Washington Wizards. And just based on who they think he is as a person, his work ethic and his makeup and everything that's been involved with his life, having a camera on him since he was 13, I think the Wizards are pretty confident they got their guy that they can make their entire rebuild make sense with DeBonsa. But the Jazz are also in a great spot because they have plenty of talent that they can surround Peterson around with now as well.
1: So I'm looking up and down, and I do want your thoughts in a second on Cam Booster, just because I was curious as to how you feel about him. Thursday is loaded when it comes to NBA Summer League games, but like some of these bad boys are on Prime, and you got to be a real sicko to be pulling up Amazon Prime to watch Summer League. Like, at least with the A.J. DeBonsa, Darren Peterson showdown, which Peterson and DeBonsa better both play in that. That's a 9 p.m. tip on ESPN from Las Vegas, so that, at least that one is like readily available. If you're pulling up Prime to watch some of these Summer League games, like if you're pulling up Prime to watch Hornets Magic Summer League, you're a sicko. And sometimes it's good to be a sicko. Like, I'm a sicko about certain things. I can't front. But I ain't a sicko. Like, I'm not pulling up Amazon Prime to watch the Hornets and the Magic play Summer League ball. You are not going to catch me doing that.
2: I think we got used to having to watch Amazon Prime to ingest basketball over the last playoff run. I think that was the most frustrating thing for me until we got to the conference finals. I would try to put the games on the TV and be like, dude, where the hell is this game?
1: So much searching.
2: Is the Spurs game not on national TV? What's going on here? In the majority of even the Lakers Rocket series, all on Amazon Prime. And I'm like, my lord, this is becoming a debacle, especially if you don't have half of these services. How can you watch a lot of these games? But it is interesting now that the Summer League has become a lot more readily available, at least because I can remember back to times of my childhood. I mean, you remember the Orlando Summer League when they played in that glorified looking high school gym? I don't even know if half those games were televised or not. Maybe they had some of them on NBA TV if it was the top pick playing. You couldn't even really watch a lot of the games. So I guess it's a strong thing for basketball fans now that most of these games are available. Even though, really, if you're only interested in watching some of the top picks play, you're only going to see them play two, maybe three games at most in the Summer League. That seems like that's what the precedent has been over the last couple of years for number one picks. They only play around two games anyway, but that showdown between Peterson and DeBonsa, that should have a lot of eyes on it on Thursday, I think.
1: Yeah, it certainly should. Before we put a bow on this conversation as it relates to prospects and guys that have been drafted playing well, you mentioned Cam Boozer. I have pretty openly been not anti-Cam Boozer, but I'm sure not pro-Cam Boozer at the NBA level. I need to see a lot more. I think his offensive game, he can pass really well, but if you're being drafted third overall, I need a little bit more. And when I watched him at Duke, I saw too much bully ball, and the bully ball stuff is not going to work at the NBA until you really put on the muscle to start doing the bullying. Are you a Cam Boozer believer, a Boozer truther?
2: Truther, I wouldn't say, because I had him at number three on my board throughout the entirety of the draft process. Not to say he's not a great prospect. I think he's one of the better prospects in recent years because of his ability to process the game offensively as an 18-year-old was something that stuck out to me, getting to watch him in D.C. in the East Regional Final, just constantly making the right play, what felt like every single time, just knowing where the defense was going to shift and rotate. It's really something that sticks out about him as a player is the way he processes the game. It's unique for somebody at his position, his size. Considering the Duke Blue Devils used him as an offensive initiator late in game scenarios, that's one of the best teams in the country. And the fact that John Shire would actually trust him to initiate the offense in late game possessions for that Duke team, including the NCAA tournament, I think says a lot about how they felt about his offensive ability and his basketball IQ. When it comes to acumen, he was, I think, the most intelligent basketball IQ guy in the entire draft process. But I don't think his talent overall outweighs what the ceilings will be. I think of A.J. DeBonsa and Darren Peterson. But it's interesting because I had a conversation with Dean Oliver, who's known as like one of the pioneers of basketball analytics around the community. And I asked him, what really determines a player's upside? And he said the number one way that they can determine upside through their models is how old are you and how much can you dominate competition that is much older than you? So Cam Boozer, who was the youngest player or one of the youngest players in college basketball last year at 18 years old, to win the National College Player of the Year in dominant fashion in the ACC conference, where now guys are readily playing at 22, 23, almost 24 years old constantly, I think says a lot about maybe his upside being a lot higher than people give him credit for, because he was able to do it at a young age. But he does have those limitations in terms of his jumping ability and some of the other things that stuck out about guys like DeBonta Peterson and then even Caleb Wilson for that matter. So I definitely understand the conversations that exist there, but I think this is an overall an extremely special draft class on their hands.
1: We're on YouTube. You can chime in and connect with us on our YouTube chat. That's where our guy T-Dog writes in, what do y'all think about Yaxel Lindenborg through the first two games with Golden State? I would answer that, T-Dog, with a slight story and anecdote. When all of the Anthony Davis to Golden State speculation was happening, I didn't think there was really a lot of smoke at all. It's certainly not fire there. But I allowed myself to play into this fantasy idea ever so slightly, and I got really excited about the potential where if Anthony Davis got traded to Golden State, that Yaxel Lindenborg would be coming over in return to Washington. And I think that's a good way to answer how I feel about him and how he's looked so far. He has looked as good as I thought he was going to look in Summer League, which is very, very good. I think he's going to be a really strong player.
2: Yeah, I don't think it would have made any sense for Golden State to move on from Yaxel, because when you're picking 11th overall, and think about where the Warriors are right now in terms of the last run that they're trying to go on here with Steph Curry, part of the full Draymond opting out of his deal to sign a more team-friendly contract, because they wanted to go after LeBron James to have this one last effort at a title with the unction, I guess. At 11th overall, you were drafting who you thought could help you win the most games in year number one. And Yaxel Lindenborg was easily probably the choice for that matter. And the age discrimination thing is obviously real. Yaxel Lindenborg, talent-wise and what he did last season, would not typically go number 11 in a draft. He maybe even played as good as a top 7 or 5 player in the class based on what he did in a national championship season at Michigan. But when you're pushing 24 years old for your rookie season, that's going to diminish your stock a little bit. But the Warriors are willing to take a flyer on a guy like that that is a little bit older coming out, because they need somebody that can help them win games now. So why would they move on from that just to get a Anthony Davis who you might have available for half the season if you're lucky?
1: Yeah, at least I guess you could justify it's a 2-for-1 with he and LeBron. But I think we all knew that one is not happening. Ben, appreciated. That's Ben Strober. He's producing this show. You'll hear him again in about an hour. He also hosts the Locked On Wizards podcast, so go find that. We love Locked On here on Westwood One. He does a great job doing the Wizards podcast. 310-840-4910, 310-840-4910. We can continue to discuss the world of soccer. Plus, I'm going to nerd out a little bit because a trailer dropped today that has me really, really excited for an upcoming movie. We do that when we get back. It's Denton Day, D-Day, sitting in for Lynette Willingham on Westwood One Sports Night.
0: The U.S. men's national team has been eliminated from the World Cup with a loss to Belgium, but not before advancing further than the majority of U.S. teams before them. It was a fun run on home soil. See you in 4 years. Say it with us one more time. USA! USA! Westwood One Sports.
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1: At the Denton Day on Twitter, 310-840-4910, 310-840-4910. We've talked a lot about soccer, the health of soccer in the country, figuring out ways that the country can take the lightning in the bottle that has been the World Cup, which you knew was going to come. Every four-year cycle, you get this. But how they can capture that and then turn that into building a much more competitive team for the long run, to where it doesn't feel like the round of 16 in the World Cup is the ceiling, but it feels like the round of 16 is the floor, and then you're competing to actually win the thing. How do you feel like, or what does Team USA need to do, or the country need to do so, to get to that point? Richard is in Texas. Richard, what's up? You're on Westwood One Sports Night.
2: Hey, how you doing, brother? New listener. How you doing tonight?
1: I'm doing well, man. I appreciate you chiming in and tuning in.
2: Yes, so as a father, I have a daughter that played soccer, and watching her grow up, you know, and you know, she started at 5 years old, and, you know, we are in like one of those families that have like a whole lot of money, but she had a talent, and just seeing her go up the ranks from playing just regular, you know, like YMCA to getting to one of those select teams, and there's a lot of programs that help these kids get, you know, the kids that actually have talent and the kids that want to actually get better and train and get there. But U.S., it's such a slippery slope, because there is so much talent. And I feel, and I don't want to take so long, I feel like there's a lot of kids that can make it up there, and they got all these camps, these U.S. camps. Like, my daughter went to a U.S. camp. You know, she got selected to go to these camps, you know, and these coaches just watching these girls run around, and they're just kind of picking, you know, and they do try to pick the best out there, but they do pass on. So in this World Cup, they have a lot of guys that are just really good, but like you're saying, we're so huge and there's so many kids, and it has to be the coach, this coaching. There's not really an answer. It's just like a big old like lottery of just trying to pick these kids that got so much talent, because even in college, when you watch college soccer, it's really fun to watch. Watching this World Cup, it's great to watch, but it's also comedy seeing these guys that flop, you know what I'm saying? But I don't, like I said, I could probably talk to you all night about it, because I love soccer.
1: Can I ask you a question without divulging too much personal nature, personal finances? When you're talking about these camps, price-wise, like what? Give me a ballpark of what you're looking at to send your daughter to some of these high-level camps, to where she's getting to play and perform in front of high-level coaches.
2: You're going to spend, I mean, when you're part of a select program, you're going to spend anywhere. I mean, it's really not that bad. I mean, from $350 to $500, that's what we were paying. But to go to the U.S. camp, they select them out of these select programs, and it's free. When you go to these U.S., you get selected to go to the U.S., like, I mean, legit U.S. things. They tell you where to go. You go there. They give you a jersey, and it's free for the kids. And then they just kind of pick who they, you know, who they want to make that U.S. team. And now, it costs when you got to travel to go play. You know, if you make that select, that U.S. squad for U15, U16, 20, and up, it costs to travel, yes. But they pick you, and you go try out these camps, and they keep inviting you. If they like what they see, it doesn't cost to go to it. But the other camps are what costs. You know, like my daughter trained with a local trainer, and he took her all over the place. I mean, like even other countries, and they can get selected to go play for those. You wouldn't believe how many kids from here go, even after high school or even college, they go play for French team. There's so many teams out there that got U.S. players.
1: Yeah, kid from
2: high school. I'm sorry, I probably went on a rabbit trail. I'm sorry.
1: No, I mean, this is interesting, because I don't know this information, and I grossly underestimated what you meant when you said select camps. I didn't realize that your daughter is like that. So she's getting in front of like really, really high level coaches. You gave me some good stuff, man. So I really appreciate it, and I hope you tune in again.
2: Yeah, always.
1: That's Richard. So that is that. Like, that's an interesting perspective that we had not had yet. The father of someone that is actually going to these camps. So it is nice to know that eventually, when you do hit these high levels, it maybe becomes a little bit easier. But getting to that point and the development is going to cost what ends up being an arm and a leg to get there. And that becomes a really difficult thing because not a lot of people can do that, especially when you consider all of the other things.
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1: And I live in Ontario, and I can't afford to put my kids in sports myself, which makes me sick to my stomach. But
2: yeah. I mean, look, man, like it's tough out here. Ryan, I appreciate the call. It's tough out here for these to be able to put your kids in all of these sports that are demanding of so many different things financially. You will hear what Christian Pulisic said after the game yesterday and the response that that is getting, because Pulisic has become pretty much like enemy number one, or public enemy number one, the guy that's been scrutinized the heaviest on Team USA in the loss. And it's not just like talking heads like me or talking voices, if you're listening exclusively on radio. It's not just the talking voices that are targeting him. It's like the faces of American soccer. So you'll hear from Christian Pulisic in our final hour, and then hear what other people are saying about Christian Pulisic. But the conversations around U.S. soccer has been very, very intriguing. And as you try and dive deeper into the happenings of U.S. soccer and how you can elevate U.S. soccer and mimic some of the things that some of the European countries are doing, that is clearly working, because a team like Norway has a legitimate chance to get to the final four and then potentially be competing to win the World Cup, just finding ways to mimic what did they do? Can we in this country end up doing something similar? So that's something that we can kind of get into. We'll continue to take some of your phone calls, 310-840-4910, 310-840-4910. That's a talk or a text. I'm D-Day, Denton Day, sitting in for Linnell Willingham. We return in just a moment right here on Westwood One Sports Night.
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1: At the Denton Day on Twitter, 310-840-4910, the number to get in touch with us. That's a talk and a text line. We're also simulcast on YouTube. You can get active in the chat. Just search Westwood One Sports Night. We're on the road to 3,000 subscribers. Help us get there. We still have a bit of a ways to go, but help us get there. Go find us on YouTube. Subscribe to us there. We've talked a lot about Team USA in the world of soccer, and I've been really not what is the proper word that I would use to describe the way that people are handling Christian Pulisic? I said yesterday he was one of the most disappointing performers, and I meant that because he was supposed to be the guy that took U.S. soccer and effectively played the role of savior. He, if nothing else, he symbolized that Team USA was turning a corner because he was young when we first saw him, but he had success, played overseas in an era of U.S. soccer where it felt like they were fielding a bunch of guys that were primarily MLS players or most well-known as MLS players. But you had this 16-year-old that was the opposite. He was, I'm not playing in the MLS, I'm going overseas, and I'm going to play in German leagues and all these other leagues, right? And it felt like this year was going to be the real year where –

0: Pulisic finally cashes in on the prophecy. He finally becomes the guy that is the face of U.S. soccer, and he leads Team USA to a place where they haven't been in two decades, which is the round of eight in the World Cup. And ultimately, what we got was not that. It was a performance that was tough to watch. It was multiple performances that were tough to watch. And post-game, it did not get easier for Christian Pulisic. So before I let you hear from he himself, there was something that took place on the Fox broadcast that really, I think, kind of opened up the doors for a lot of criticism. Carly Lloyd is one of the great soccer players in the country's history. Multiple World Cups, won multiple gold medals, played soccer very highly or at a very high level on the women's side for a number of years. She is now a part of the broadcast team for Fox. And you're getting a lot of big name soccer players that are part of these broadcast teams. You see Landon Donovan, you see Clint Dempsey getting involved. So there's a lot of big names, but Carly Lloyd is a part of the Fox broadcast team. And she was at the desk after Team USA's loss. And it felt like everybody was kind of waiting. All right, who's going to be the first one to really criticize? Who's going to be the first one to say something that is maybe not going to be the easiest to swallow? She wasted no time with that. Here's Carly Lloyd talking about Team USA's loss and then kind of going in on Christian Pulisic.
1: No, look, you know, it's a bit of a downer for us being out here now after this loss, but I felt like they lost the game before they even stepped out onto the pitch, and I'm not sure why, and I don't know the reasons, but just from the beginning, just chasing, tentative, scared, just not confident on the ball. And I think big-time players, you wanted some of those big-time players to step up in big moments. And I got to be honest, you know, I was a bit disappointed with Christian Pulisic. I think whether he wants to be the star of this team or not, we didn't see enough from him in this particular game and really the whole World Cup. Little glimpses here and there. But, you know, look, aside from this loss, I think on the brighter storyline, it's been a fantastic World Cup. This team has united the country. They have, you know, gotten American fans to fall in love with them. And there is a bright future, but this is just a real disappointing loss to go out on.
0: So that's a pretty big name sitting on the broadcast. And remember, an average of 30 million people watched the game. Obviously, not all 30 million people then tune into the postgame show. That is statistically not how it works. With that said, there is still a lot of people that tune into the postgame show. It's background noise. You just forget to turn the television off, whatever. But there's a lot of eyes on the postgame show. So to have Carly Lloyd sit there at the desk and pull zero punches when it came to talking about one specific player, that's very, very telling. When it's on Twitter and it's on social media and it's fans and it's maybe, let's just say, low-level, you know, media pundits as it relates to soccer. Like, I don't know anything about soccer. I don't. I've enjoyed watching the World Cup. I don't have sources. I'm not talking to people about it other than my friends. I don't have real information about the happenings of Team USA. And that's not to say that Carly Lloyd is this big, massive insider, but it carries a lot of weight when she is up there criticizing not all the players. I mean, she did criticize the way that Team USA played, but she made it very clear that I am going to criticize Christian Pulisic, the guy that is supposed to be the star. I'm going to make sure that I let everybody know that I don't think he played like that. So I found that to be interesting. Christian Pulisic then was available to speak after the game. And chronologically, what Carly Lloyd said that you just heard happened, to my knowledge, before Christian Pulisic got in front of a microphone and said this after Team USA lost.
2: I know you were in a lot of pain, had to be subbed off. What were you dealing with, fighting through?
3: Yeah, I mean, I just twisted my ankle and just sprained my ankle. I mean, it's just frustrating to end like that, of course. But I, you know, now I have time to rest, so hopefully it'll be okay.
0: That last line that he kind of slid in there at the very end has gone over like a fart in church. the idea of, well, now I get to rest. It does feel almost 1-2-3 Cancun-y, if you will, right? Like we say that all the time in the NFL when you think a team is given up after Thanksgiving. Hey, they're on 1-2-3 Cancun, right? Like that's their mentality. That's what they're going to be for the remainder of this NFL season. That's kind of what that sounded like from Christian Pulisic. And that's not to undercut the injury. We know he's battled through it. Obviously, he missed a game in the group stages due to the injuries. So the injury is a very real thing. But that last line of now I get time to rest, coming from the guy that is supposed to be the superstar and coming from the guy that is supposed to be the face of the team. If this was an American sport, imagine if your quarterback, let's just use Josh Allen as an example. Josh Allen has not gotten to the promised land yet. He plays in the same conference as the Michael Jordan of the era in Patrick Mahomes, so it makes it difficult. But imagine if Josh Allen loses a playoff game and then gets in front of a microphone talking about, yeah, it sucked, but can't wait to chill for a little bit and not get my body beat up for the next few months. That's not going over very well. So Pulisic saying that, a guy that has history with how European fans handle soccer, which I imagine that wouldn't go over very well across the pond, him saying that got a lot of attention. And this is where the character of Carly Lloyd enters back into the conversation. She tweeted 4 hours ago. So everything that I had just played, the sound that you just heard, took place yesterday, right? It took place after the game, or now 2 days because we're on a Wednesday on the East Coast. But it took place after the game on Monday. It has now been 24 entire hours. And Carly Lloyd tweeted, you rest when your playing career is over, period. So now this is a thing. When it's just her at the desk and she calls a guy out, but in the large scheme of thing, you're talking about the game, you're like, okay, did Pulisic play bad? Yes. Is it right to call him out? That's fair. At the very least, it's fair. Right? You can debate. Fair is it is. But it felt like in a vacuum, that was a one-time thing. This is not a one-time thing anymore. And I find it to be very, very telling that Carly Lloyd, who has been a big prominent name in soccer and has connections to Team USA, I would imagine that she has connections to the men's side of Team USA as well. Obviously, she played with the women, but that she has connections to the men's side, I think it's time for us as fans of Team USA to start understanding there might be some real issues between Pulisic and somebody in the building. Because when it's just the post-game stuff, it's just the post-game stuff. You can kind of leave it on Monday. When you're tweeting about it more on Tuesday and you're really hammering down on the guy, this is a thing now. And that leads me to believe that Christian Pulisic has made some people very, very angry in the building for Team USA. And I don't know if that's specifically because of the rest comment, if that's because people thought he might be able to play through the injuries that he did not play through, or maybe he just acts out behind closed doors. But this is officially a thing. And thank God for Christian Pulisic that most of America doesn't care anymore. I mean, you want to talk about being saved by the bell. NFL season starts in less than 2 weeks. Most of us have already moved on. College football season starts very, very soon with guys going to practice. Most of us have moved on. Thank God for that. If this country really cared deeply about soccer, Pulisic would be getting skewered left, right, and center for something like this. He got saved by the fact that everyone is kind of like, oh, that was fun. We're going to move on to the things that we actually like now in this country. But I'm gonna monitor that. I want to know how far and how intense the looming beef between Pulisic and Carly Lloyd is. She's not the only one that's criticized him, by the way, but she's just becoming the most prominent name. And again, doubling down 24 hours later to kind of slam a guy for something he said after the match is very, very telling. Speaking of after the match, Flo Balogun took to Instagram to post what I would consider to be a bit of a thank you. He wrote on Instagram, My debut World Cup, it hurts to wait 4 years to compete at the highest level our sport has to offer. I want to say sorry to our fans. It was not good enough when it mattered most and we let you down. Soccer in America will only become bigger. The belief, the talent, and the passion continually grow. And I know the best days are in front of us. The future belongs to those who never stop believing. The moment will fuel us. We will be back. Why not us, for the nation, for the flag? And then he had an American eagle flag, or an eagle, bald eagle flag, and an American flag emoji to close out the post. That's the face of U.S. soccer moving forward. Flo Balogun is the face of U.S. soccer moving forward. It is not Christian Pulisic. It is going to be the guy that played the best in the tournament, has the youth on his side, and was the one that most people are going to remember most fondly about the tournament. Flo Balogun is going to be the face of U.S. soccer moving forward. 310-840-4910, 310-840-4910. At the Denton Day on Twitter is where you can connect with me during the course of the show. One of the bigger storylines that's taken place in the world today has been the Cleveland Cavaliers signing Donovan Mitchell to an extension. It's a massive deal, but it keeps him in Cleveland for the foreseeable future. And what happens when you sign Donovan Mitchell to a massive deal, because he's always been a guy that is rumored to leave, to go to the New York Knicks, because he has connections to that franchise. He's been rumored to go to the Knicks since he was with the Utah Jazz. So he's always been rumored to leave, but signing the extension's a big deal. It also then puts the pressure on Cleveland. Hey, LeBron James is out there. Hey, LeBron James seems to be very interested in making the return home. My question at the moment is not exclusively about that, though you will hear from some very prominent names on how they feel the LeBron James free agency sweepstakes is going. That comes your way momentarily. My question now becomes, what are they going to do with James Harden? You know Donovan Mitchell is going to be the future, and he's there. The second best player on the team last year was Evan Mobley. He is locked up for a number of years. So you have those two guys. What are you going to do with James Harden? Because the name James Harden carries weight. The performance of James Harden does not. Or it carries weight if you're in like a swimming pool, when you're not trying to be way down in the water. James Harden was not good in the postseason for Cleveland. Offensively, he is not the player that he once was. He does not have the explosiveness, and he's not really a catch-and-shoot guy. He needs to create his own shot, but his body is starting to limit his ability to do that on a regular basis. And then there's everything that takes place on the defensive side of the floor. He stinks on defense. He is bad. There is no beating around the bush. There is no very nice, polite way to say that. He is not good on defense. He was a complete liability for Cleveland in the series against New York. He was a gambler's dream if you had a Jalen Brunson overprop, because you saw him target James Harden and you're like, hell yeah, baby, I'm about to cash out. It was bad when they knew Harden was on the floor. And if LeBron is going to go to Cleveland, if that is going to be his final place of residence in the NBA, in 2026, I don't know that I want to be playing with James Harden. We've got 17 years that showcase, if you're trying to win a championship, he does a lot more harm than he does good. He's a great player. He's going to be a Hall of Famer. But from a championship perspective, he is not the guy. He is not a guy that is going to be beneficial. He hurts you a lot more in the final few minutes of a game than he does help you. So what's the plan there? Rich Paul said on a podcast that LeBron would have loved to play with Darius Garland. Well, Darius Garland doesn't play there anymore. And when Rich Paul says something like that, what he's actually saying is LeBron James isn't a huge fan of James Harden. Harden is not currently signed right now to the Cleveland Cavaliers. He, in a very similar way to what Draymond Green did, opted out of his player option in an effort to sign maybe something more long-term, but potentially a little bit more team-friendly. If you're wondering what happens if somebody else swoops up James Harden, my brother in Christ, it's 2026. The market is not exactly great. The other teams that would be swooping up James Harden are like the Kings, and he ain't going and playing there. There is not a great market. That's not to say the Kings have interest, by the way. That's just using them as an example because they're a bad basketball team. There is not a lot of other championship-level teams that would be interested in James Harden. So Cleveland is his only option if he wants to chase a championship. I don't know that I would be wanting him there if I'm LeBron James, but maybe LeBron James isn't going to Cleveland. He has options, right? Rich Paul last week had this whiteboard of options. There were 10 teams. There were descriptions for some teams. They were just there were no descriptions for other teams. Well, that list has shrunk. Here's Shams Charania on ESPN talking on Tuesday about how that list has now narrowed down to about 3.5 teams.
4: 100% believe all 10 of those teams have a standing offer for LeBron James. Now, I think you have to whittle that down, though. And I do, when I talk to teams around the league, when I do my research, the teams that continue to come up are Cleveland, Miami, Philadelphia, after they got the Jalen Brown. Like, Philadelphia was not in the picture. And I think that's why this is somewhat a true free agency for LeBron James, because he didn't go into it with a calculation in mind, a plan in place, because you know, you leave the Lakers, you don't necessarily know what your value is. There's not like a guaranteed max that he's walking into. There's not a guaranteed $20, $30 million salary slot that you're walking into. So you have to be open-minded. So when the Sixers got Jaylen Brown, I did some research and I found out within 24 hours, like, he's taking their pitch really seriously. And so I look at it when I talk to teams now as kind of a hierarchy of Cleveland, Miami, Philadelphia. And then I think there's some teams on the periphery. Golden State is the team that, you know, going into free agency was thought to be one of the leaders, because
0: I don't think Golden State's in the conversation anymore. I will still add them as the half team when I say 3.5 teams, but I don't believe that they're in the conversation, because if they were, they have the best selling point. You're playing with Steph Curry. Like, that's the best selling point. He's still one of the best players in basketball. You're playing with Steph Curry. If you really wanted to play there, you would play there. Draymond Green is one of your boys. He is offering to take less money so you could come play there. Like, that's pretty cut and dry, because that has not really been a discussion as of late. I don't believe that Golden State is still in the conversation. It is those three teams, Cleveland, Miami, Philadelphia. I would sign in Philadelphia if I was LeBron James, take the easiest path to get to and win a championship. To hell with what everybody says. They're going to say bad things about you anyway. So you might as well win a championship in the process, or give yourself the best opportunity if you know people are going to say mean things about you. So I would go to Philadelphia if I was LeBron. Here's Brian Windhorst saying that Philadelphia might not fit the vibe of what LeBron is looking for.
5: People in the league are certainly, I think that it's pointing towards Cleveland, but they are operating off vibes. And if you ask me, are the vibes pointing towards Cleveland? Yeah, the vibes are pointing towards Cleveland, but it's just vibes. And I wish I could sit here and tell you, my sources tell me, Chris, that at 6:14 p.m. on Wednesday, here's the thing.
6: Right.
5: In 2010, he announced on live television. In 2014, he announced on the internet. I mean, it was basically through a magazine, but it's, you know, essentially in an internet article. Yeah. In 2018, it was a press release. Now he gets to pick the medium. So we'll see.
0: First team all vibes, the Cleveland Cavaliers. My thought is that he will sign in Cleveland. It's a bad decision. I don't think that is fit to win a championship. I don't think that when LeBron wins Cleveland, I don't think they're better than Philadelphia now. I don't think they're better than New York. Maybe you argue they're better than Toronto, but I don't even know about that, because at the very least, Kawhi Leonard, I still think, has better basketball to be played. Not great basketball to be played, but I think Kawhi Leonard, if he's healthy in the postseason, which is a lot to ask for, but he's still a very, very good player, going to Cleveland feels like that elevates Cleveland to like maybe the third team in the East, whereas with Philadelphia, you're then competing for the one spot with the New York Knicks, who are obviously the defending champions. Lot of stuff that LeBron James is going, a lot of decisions that LeBron James is going to have to make in the coming days, and I hope that we get a decision in the coming days, and this does not end up being something that is prolonged for the next week. Please, just make the decision. We got NFL stuff to start caring about sooner rather than later. I'm Denton Day, sitting in for Lynette Willingham at The Denton Day on Twitter, 310-840-4910, 310-840-4910. Read a couple of text messages and continue to take some of your calls. U.S. soccer, the future LeBron James, any direction you want to go, we're here for you on this late night edition of Westwood One Sports Night. Don't go anywhere.
6: We know you're jonesing for some football just like we are. 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And yes, we're counting. 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

0: is when there's nothing going on. So you live off of podcasts, and guys go on and do each other's podcasts, and they say some things that really aren't controversial, but because there's nothing else going on in the NFL season, the level of controversy gets massively, massively exaggerated. And that is currently what is happening with Von Miller, at least in the area of Washington, D.C. He went on a podcast with, it was the 89 show. It's hosted by Steve Smith. And they talked about his decision process in playing in 2025. And you decide, if you were in the shoes of, in this instance, it is the Washington Commanders, how you would react to Von Miller saying this.
1: You know, when guys were finishing up OTAs, you know, I started to get calls. It wasn't a lot. I only got two offers last year. Mm-hmm. I had, you know, one contract offer from the Washington Commanders. Mm-hmm. That's why I went and played. And, you know, I had one offer from the Seattle Seahawks. And, you know, obviously I picked, you know, I picked the wrong team on that one. It would have been three different teams with three Super Bowls. But, you know, that's just how it's supposed to be. For me, I just felt like, you know, I knew the Seattle Seahawks had a really good defense. You know, Coach Frazier was over there, and I went in and took a visit there. I understood how good the Seattle Seahawks were. For me, with the Washington Commanders, I just felt like Jaden Daniels was poised for another great season. You know, his rookie season went all the way to the NFC Championship, and you know, last year, you know, we got hit with injuries, not just the quarterback position, but all over the place.
2: Yeah.
1: And those are some of the things that you just can't calculate on teams.
0: I will let you in on a little secret. There's a lot of people in Washington, D.C. that hated that. They didn't like those comments one bit. The idea that Von Miller chose the wrong team, and then for him to go on a podcast and let it be known that, hey, I chose the wrong team. And my reaction was pretty simple. Yeah, bro, you probably chose the wrong team. You did. This is like the biggest nothing burger in the world. Because it's not like he's saying that he's currently employed by the Commanders. He's not. They didn't re-sign him yet, at least. He was on a one-year deal. But objectively speaking, he chose the wrong team. The team that he chose had an awful, disgraceful, despicable season in 2025, and the team that he passed up won the Super Bowl. Hindsight being 2020, yeah, I would have liked to play on the team that won the Super Bowl too. I mean, it really epitomizes just this time in the calendar that we are in that teams or fans are blowing up over the smallest little things. Because even went on to praise Jaden Daniels and talk about how Jaden Daniels was the reason that he signed, which he had always kind of said that dating back to around the time that he signed last year. It was always, hey, Jaden Daniels is really special. And I feel like he has an opportunity, or playing with him is an opportunity that I can't pass up on. And even throughout the season last year, just being someone that was around it, Von Miller always praised Jaden Daniels in handling the adversity. But yeah, I would have wanted to go play for the Super Bowl too. Like, are you kidding me? Three Super Bowls with three different teams, what he had mentioned in the conversation. Like, yeah, I would want to achieve something like that. It's a very, very small class of player that has ever achieved three Super Bowls with three different teams. I would have liked to do that too. And just imagine what Von Miller would have looked like on that Seattle defense. I promise you, maybe statistically it wouldn't have been as good as his output in Washington, because he expected to play like maybe 15 to 20 snaps a game in D.C. The thought was he was going to come in and be a situational pass rusher. And what ended up happening was he had to be the guy because everybody got hurt. And no one was good. He was the primary pass rusher, had a great season statistically. But man, like watching Von Miller be the primary pass rusher at 36 years old was quite the experience, and not a good experience. Like, there was not a lot that was fun about the experience of watching Von Miller do that. So, yeah, he says that he would have played for the Seattle Seahawks. And I say, yeah, you probably should have. play for the Seattle Seahawks because they won the championship. I think it'll be a lot different this year. I think Washington's going to be in a much better spot at the end of the year than they were this time or than they were last year. I don't think this season is going to be anywhere near as much of a debacle as it was in 2025. But I'm just, you know, I am optimistic about the team that I support. 310-840-4910, 310-840-4910. Using the word support when, like, referring to an NFL, I don't know why that feels weird, but I'm becoming a soccer guy. Soccer Denton is on the way. I'm becoming a full-fledged soccer maniac, all because of the World Cup. And I am serious about this. Like, I'm going to start watching soccer when I remember that it's actually on, because there's going to be a lot of times where I don't remember. And I'm, like, in a positioning. I think I'm going to support Liverpool. I think we've made that decision. I'm going to support Liverpool. We took a lot of calls yesterday on teams that I should support. And you can send those text messages to 310-840-4910, or you can tweet me at the Denton Day if you have a better team for me to support. But I'm there. You know, I'm ready to do the soccer. So I'm gonna do that. I do hope eventually we get to a point where soccer in America is looked at a lot more fondly. Obviously, right now we are riding this crazy high. It's crashed a little bit because Team USA lost to Belgium and lost in pretty embarrassing fashion. Not relative. It was pretty embarrassing fashion. They were clearly outmatched by Belgium, and there will be a day where Team USA has a strong, legitimately strong soccer team. And this year it felt like we're just happy to be here, and all of these wins are, hey, we're making history, and Team USA, we're a soccer nation, all these things. We're not. We're not a soccer nation. We could become a soccer nation, but it's going to take a lot of heavy lifting from those that have been profiting off of the way the system is currently run. And most people who are profiting off of something do not want to change it to where they're not profiting off of something. And that is the problem that is currently facing Team USA, or they need to find other ways to profit off of things, because there are still ways to profit off of youth soccer that do not involve getting the money directly from the parents that maybe don't have the money, and then alienating kids who could be legitimately very talented at soccer and could grow into big-time soccer players for the country that elevates the game in the country. There's a difference between making them be the ones to pay you or just finding other ways to garner the resources. That, I believe, is what is called trickle-down economics, which clearly is not happening in the world of soccer, or it's trickling really, really slowly. Really, really slowly. We've taken a lot of calls on the show, and there have been a lot of ideas expressed as to what is the problem. This is the problem. The problem is you are asking parents that maybe don't have money to splurge on things on a game that, relatively speaking, is one of the cheaper games to play. You need a ball and grass. Not even grass. You need a ball and space. And you can practice soccer, and you can hone in on the skills and develop the skills of soccer. You don't need to pay massive amounts of money to coaches or massive amounts of money to do the travel thing. You can get good doing other things, but it feels like it's a necessity in the country. We've had people blame the internet today. We've had people call the game just for poor people. It's a poor man's sport, and if you have money, you play other sports. There's been a lot of different things that have been thrown around. Those were from callers, by the way. That was not from me. I recognize the problem is that the trickling down money is taking a little bit too long to get to soccer. I don't know what the reason is for that. I do know. But this is not that kind of show. It's just taking a while to get to soccer and the youth level, which is hampering Team USA totally, because these other countries, they have it down, and this country, for whatever reason, doesn't, and that's what you see when they play one another. I mean, yesterday, Belgium looked like a varsity team compared to Team USA's, not junior varsity, it was like a freshman team junior varsity almost felt like it's giving them too much of a leg up. From the jump, you knew that game was going to be a doozy because Belgium was just stronger, faster, more physical, and they had something to prove. They used the Flo Balogun red card reversal as bulletin board material. I happen to think you don't really need bulletin board material when you're playing in the World Cup. The World Cup is the bulletin board material. Being eliminated from the World Cup is the bulletin board material. I don't think you need much more motivation than that. But when the opposition's leader gives you that, it becomes easy. Maybe there will be a day before I leave the earth where Team USA is legitimately competitive for a World Cup. I will be patiently waiting for that day to come, but we are approaching like 100 years since the last time they had a legitimate shot to win the World Cup, all the way back in 1930. I don't know what you were doing in 1930, but I wasn't doing a whole lot in 1930. I'm Denton Day. I'm sitting in for Lynnelle Willingham on a Westwood One Sports Night. When we get back, we will wrap up shop and we will put this show to bed. Don't go anywhere.
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0: for Linnell Willingham. He is back later this evening on the show. He had a nice little vacation, some R&R, and he will be returning on Wednesday at the 10 day where you can find me. I'm going to nerd out real quickly here because I was treated to a gift today. I have known that there was an Avatar movie coming out. And when I say Avatar, I mean like the kids show, not the Blue People one. The Blue People one is fine, but I grew up on Avatar The Last Airbender. And during COVID, I rewatched Avatar The Last Airbender. And let me tell you, that thing slapped as hard as it did when I was a kid. And I saw today that there was a trailer coming out for an Avatar movie, but it's an animated movie. They've done an Avatar The Last Airbender live-action movie before, and it stunk. Didn't watch it. Knew it was going to be bad. I knew it was going to be bad because I had spent my hard-earned American currency at the age of like 14, where I didn't have a lot of hard-earned American currency. I spent my money to see the Dragon Ball Evolution movie, and that was awful. Some of these live-action stuff, when you're dealing with television shows that were animated, is very difficult. But man, I saw this Avatar trailer talking about Aang's life in a post-series world, and man, I got jazzed up for that. Y'all know me, I'm a dork. If you watch on YouTube, you see a Batman poster behind me, you see a Dragon Ball Z poster behind me. I grew up on this sort of stuff, so getting to see some more Avatar stories with Aang and trusting the creators of the series, because this Avatar series, man, they handle some really heavy topics, but they do it in a very, very nuanced and fun way. And I love that about the series, man. So I'm really excited. I think it's dropping on like July 25th, which I then realized is like, oh my God, that's like 20 days from now. I go back from vacation earlier that week. I'm going to have something to watch on that weekend. I'm excited about that, man. So I saw that. If you're an Avatar fan, hit me up on Twitter at TheDentDay. Let me know. I'm like a super nerd. So I'm into all that sort of stuff. Nerdy stuff out of the way. And really hoping I didn't step on what Ben wanted to talk about to put the show to bed. But we welcome back on the producer of this program, Ben Strober, and we will put the show to bed.
1: Have you heard of Neil the Seal, Denton?
0: No. I know Neil was a topic of conversation on this show last week. And I know Seal the artist, but I don't know Neil the Seal.
1: Okay, well, Neil the Seal is a loving 5-year-old mammal that hauls himself onto the land off the coast of southern Tasmania. And he's become viral because there's been a social media page that has been named after him. And he essentially will go into the land around 2 times per year. This is something that has continuously happened. But the one thing that's the issue is not that he's a threat to people necessarily, maybe if you got too close to him, but he continues to grow and get bigger. And what seals essentially do in order to learn like their basic mating techniques and the way they'd have to stand off against another male seal was, or the thing they have to do is they have to like bump chests and essentially assert their dominance. Neil the Seal is now getting so big that he is destroying cars by doing this, and he's literally just wreaking havoc on this town right now because he's getting so big and he is just destroying things left and right. So now there's this polarizing conflict here where people are saying that you need to protect him and respect him, but he appears to have no respect for any property in this town.
0: Hey, you better watch out when Neil the Seal is on the prowl. There's a big man moving with some force. Get out the way.
1: He weighs a ton. Like literally like one ton.
0: That's, god dang, bulking season over here for Neil the Seal. Get a salad. Jeez, a ton. Is that like a normal seal weight? I don't want to be body shaming Neil the Seal.
1: I'm not sure, but he's 2,200 pounds.
0: Good gracious, that is a large boy. All of a sudden, so I when you talk about a seal, I picture, I've seen some seals before, not in Tasmania, it's different over there. The seals that I've seen in like San Diego, California are not the same as the ones in Tasmania, totally understood. But I see those seals and I'm like, I mean, they're probably like 700 pounds, but 2,000 pounds flying into a car, this dude got to be totaling cars. And, like, I don't even know if the female seals know what a car is to be impressed by that. Because, like, in a mating process, you're trying to impress the females, right? So if you're going to be destructive, you got to make sure they know what you're destroying. So at the very least, it gives you some props, and it can, and your idea can actually, like, work. Is this really super viral? The craziest things go viral.
1: It is, but here's the thing about it that's really interesting. Neil is the only male elephant seal to visit Tasmania in years. So everybody knows when an elephant seal comes up onto the shore that it is Neil. This is the only elephant seal that patrols this area. It's so bizarre, but people have just kind of become accustomed to him. And he is just destroying more and more every single time he comes back. Like, street signs don't stand a chance around Neil the Seal. Anything that stands in his way, he destroys.
0: First of all, the first thing that pops up when I Google Tasmania is Neil the Seal. So good for him on that. I'm like having to look up where Tasmania is. Obviously, I am familiar with the Tasmania Devil from Looney Tunes. And I right. knew that he was in, like, Australia, but where actual Tasmania is, that's pretty impressive. That's pretty far out there, too. So Neil the Seal is the only... Where are elephant seals native to? This is becoming like a science class almost at this point. We're just learning a lot of different things about seals, about nativity. I didn't even know what an elephant seal was, if I'm being honest. Why am I looking? It's almost 3 a.m. and I'm looking up elephant.
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1: Right. She made it there last week. Her name was Kelsey Fender, I think is how you pronounce her last name. She not only beat the women's record to make it from California to Hawaii, she just shattered the entire record. She beat the men's record, too. I mean, this girl was, she was getting help from Neil the Seal. I don't know, but she was motoring across the Pacific Ocean. And I was like religiously following this thing on social media. I wasn't doom scrolling. I was like, seeing how far she was rowing, scrolling. I don't know what the name for that is. That needs a shorter name, obviously. But to see her do that and to see her make it, and then they like partied in Hawaii because, of course, she was on the ocean, open ocean for like 60 days by herself. That has to be overwhelming, though, when you're on a boat by yourself. You're posting some TikToks, so that's sick. So she has some sort of like internet connectivity there. But being on the open ocean by yourself and then being surrounded by tens of hundreds of people has to be a very unique experience. And that's how I close the show. Linnell's going to be back in the saddle tomorrow. Big thanks to Ben doing a great job producing the show. Big thanks to our guy Mike in our Culver City studios running the board and taking your phone calls. Hit me up on Twitter at The Denton Day. I'm back with Linnell tomorrow on Westwood One Sports Tonight. Don't go anywhere.
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1: At the Denton Day on Twitter, sitting in for Linnell Willingham on a Tuesday night, now Wednesday morning edition of Westwood One Sports Night, at least Wednesday morning if you're on the East Coast. I'm operating out of Washington, D.C. You can find me on Twitter at the Denton Day. We're taking some of your phone calls. How can Team USA, or how the U.S. in general, can fix and adjust and save soccer in the country, really kind of benefit from what we saw with this World Cup, which is people caring about soccer in a way that they don't normally do in this country. Take some of your phone calls. In 5 minutes, I'll tell you what I saw from Argentina and Egypt that made me ready to start throwing hands with a wall. But some of your phone calls at 3108-40-4910, 3108-40-4910. Ryan is in Virginia, wants to jump in on the conversation. Ryan, what's going on?
2: Hey, Devin, how you doing? Appreciate you taking the call. I think there is no saving U.S. soccer. I think we've done this dance for the last 20-some years, going back to 2002 and the run we made then. We're at a stalemate, and it's mainly because of our MLS league. It's a retirement league. It's a league that the stars of other countries come to get a last paycheck, to spend their last golden years in a league that they're not going to look bad. Our kids aren't going to get the same sense like they do out of the NFL or the NBA or NHL as they do as they get older, right? My kids all played soccer. My friends' kids played soccer. But as they get older and they get to that young 12, 13 years old, who are they looking up to in the MLS from the United States? There's nobody. You may have a one-off player here or there that does well at a World Cup or some other location, but for the most part, we're just behind the rest of the country or the rest of the world in the way we have professional soccer.
1: Yeah, Ryan, I think you're correct. And it is unfortunate. I don't necessarily... So I've struggled in this sense. I think that 2026 is different than in the past because at the very least, we have on Team USA a lot more guys that can play internationally, whereas it felt like in previous years that you were just picking the guys from MLS and hoping and praying that it would not end up being awful and that you wouldn't get bulldozed. And what ended up happening is usually you ended up getting bulldozed. But because there is talent in the country and guys are starting to play internationally, it does feel like there's reason to be hopeful. I think the development in the U.S. is not great. I agree 100% in that the idea of Major League Soccer becoming the retirement tour for a number of different players because they just want to cash a check, and there are a ton of people involved in the league that will gladly hand out exorbitant amount of money to a lot of these guys. Zlatan Ibrahimovic is one. Messi is obviously another. David Beckham before him. Like, guys can come and make money. It wouldn't surprise me if Ronaldo wants to come over here at some point when he's like 46 and make a little bit of money, add to his goal scoring tally, right? I can't tell them to not do that anymore. I can't tell them to not do that. They're going to make money. Messi, I'm sure, is in some way, shape, or form, in all ways, shapes, or form, worth the investment that they have paid into him. I'm sure that Zlatan Ibrahimovic made people want to go watch. I think he played for the Galaxy. He made them want to go watch the LA Galaxy. So that does, in a sense, work. I don't know that it's necessarily... I wrestle with this. I don't know that it's on Major League Soccer to be the sole responsible party for making U.S. soccer good again. I think it does start at the lower level, and you just have to make it a little bit more inclusive. You can't price out people who could be talented because they don't have thousands of dollars to play at nine. That's not a productive way of doing it, and that's what these other countries don't do. So they give you years at younger ages to see if you have the skill. And then when it's time, they find somebody or they have academies or whatnot that they stick you in to really develop them. So they eventually, it does cost obviously a lot of money to make things work, but you're not pricing kids out at such an early age to where they just find something else that they are going to do. 310-840-4910, 310-840-4910. I'm Denton Day sitting in for Linnell Willingham. I watched the Argentina-Egypt match, and hot damn, this was a great, dramatic soccer match. Great only if you were a fan of Argentina, and I happen to be a massive fan of Lionel Messi. Awful if you were a fan of Egypt. It was one of the things that, as a new soccer fan, that somebody that has really enjoyed the World Cup and is making a conscious decision after the World Cup to still pay attention to the sport. I'm not a diehard. I don't know that I'll ever reach the status of being a diehard. I'm a diehard in the NFL, in college football, in basketball, in a lot of different sports on American soil. Pro wrestling, quiz me up and down, baby. I got knowledge for you. I don't know that I'll ever be that in soccer. But I'm interested enough, and I've had enough fun with the World Cup to be invested moving forward. The thing that I hate the most, it's not the flopping. I see that in the NBA. It's fine. And, you know, when everybody flops, it's kind of annoying, but at least there's a standard. The thing that I hate the most is when it feels like I am watching a team get royally screwed. And today it felt like Egypt got royally screwed. Now I'm in a tough spot because Messi's my GOAT, and I want to see Messi in the World Cup. I don't want to see him get retired too soon. I want to see him go as far as possible. But it felt like for a majority of the game, majority of the match today, Egypt was better. And there was a call that took place in the second half that really highlights the, oh, there's something going on here. And as a new soccer fan, it's one of those things that gives me hesitation. So let me do my best play-by-play of what transpired here. The score is 1-0. Egypt is leading Argentina. Big deal, right? Argentina has Messi. Everyone is having the expectation that Argentina is going to be really, really successful in this year's World Cup. Egypt is up 1-0. It's the 58th minute in the second half. Egypt scores a goal off of a steal. They go the length of the pitch. So they take the ball from Argentina in what is the far left corner of their defensive zone. They take the ball from Argentina. They go the entirety of the field, the length of the field. They score a goal. They go up 2-0 in the 58th minute, and mayhem is breaking loose. We just had a caller who worked in the state of Georgia telling us that he got to work from home today because of the chaos that was ensuing at Mercedes-Benz. This game was being played in Georgia. So it is chaos, right? In the stands, they go to replay and they rule no goal because a foul was committed in the stealing of the ball at the very beginning of the play, and video replay says, nope, goal is off. And as a new soccer fan, this is the dumbest thing that I could have potentially laid eyes on. Hell, I'm sure if you're an old soccer fan, you're looking at that kind of play, and at some point, you're losing the plot a little bit. I've never been this massive, massive proponent of replay, but I do enjoy the benefit that it gives, this idea that you are getting things correct. This is not that. This was a despicable play that was a despicable decision that was made. I counted. I watched this replay a number of times. The foul was committed. And by the time the foul was committed, and comparing that to the goal, right? So the foul was committed with 57:35 on the clock. The goal was scored at the transition of 57:51 to 57:52. So that's about 16 to 17 seconds. If there was a foul that was on the play, you can't allow them to then go run down the field in active play and then score a goal. You can't allow that to happen. And there needs to be some sort of cutoff when it comes to video replay of, hey, after 10 seconds, that doesn't matter anymore. We screwed up. We missed it. After 10 seconds, if we allow the play to go on and a foul takes place 16 seconds before the goal, we can't go back to that 16-second mark and then rob Egypt of a goal that would have put them up 2-0 against Argentina. I thought it was despicable officiating. Now, ultimately, Egypt did get up 2-0 and then proceeded to blow the 2-0 lead. But you want to talk about momentum swings. If they would have connected on that goal and all was well and good, maybe they're up 3-0 rather than 2-0. And I don't think there's a saying in soccer the way that there is in hockey. 3-0 in soccer is dead to rights. I mean, that's DOA. You are not surviving an 0-3 deficit in that case if you are Argentina. You go up 3-0 and you're Egypt, baby, we go into the round of 8 and we just retired Messi from World Cup action, and it was the opposite. But don't just take my word for it. Here's Kasper Schmeichel on a Fox broadcast after this game talking about the overturned goal and his displeasure with it.
3: Let's debate this one, shall we? Because we were all screaming it could potentially be a goal of the tournament.
4: This was goal of the tournament. This was goal of the tournament. This is, I mean, this is for me, it's an absolute disgrace how this has been brought back. I mean, I obviously don't know the rules of football then, because I thought, yeah, if there's a foul directly leading to a goal, then yeah. But he runs the length of the pitch. It's not even him that gets the assist. I mean, I can't for the life of me understand how that's been allowed to be brought all the way back to the corner. I'm absolutely shocked. This is such a good goal. And like I say, it's not a direct... It's not a direct impact on the outcome.
5: It stands.
1: So that's his thoughts on it. I just don't like that you can go back and make these sorts of decisions. Did it cost Egypt the game? Not really. They gave up 3 goals in 10 minutes at the end of the game. I mean, they completely lost composure at the end of the game. Now, their manager did come out and point every single finger that he possibly could at FIFA, accusing them of throwing the game, accusing them of only furthering Messi and Argentina. Why do we show up if you're just going to give Messi the win every single time? I don't know that I feel that strongly, but I'm just watching this as a fan thinking, why am I suffering through something in VAR that is just completely taking the joy out of the game? If you're new to this, like, this is a weird thing to wrap your head around. It didn't stop my enjoyment of the final 10 minutes. Again, I was rooting for Argentina, and I want to see Messi play as long as he can. And Messi scored what ended up being the tying goal to make it 2-2 late in the game. And I want you to hear this. This is the Telemundo broadcast from the Messi goal. Listen to this and how nuts and how energetic this goal was.
6: 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No pudo Julián Messi. ¡Gol! ¡Gol!

0: He just kept going.
1: Argentino! 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Que está viejo, que tiene 39 viejos en los trapos. Que está fundido, fundido. ¿Quién? El relator. ¡Messi! ¡Messi rescató el partido por ahora de Argentina! ¡Argentina!
0: I'd be dying to know, because this is fantastic. I'd be dying to know what the heart rate was of the broadcaster by the end of that thing, because he just kept going and going and going. Messi ties it. Argentina wins it late with a goal that makes it 3-2. It felt like there was going to be some fisticuffs thrown at the end, because Egypt was not happy with the result. And I do feel like they have some rhyme or reason to be upset, but the unfortunate reality is you gave up 3 goals in 10 minutes, and you can't do that. Like, that's just basic 101. You can't give up 3 goals in 10 minutes. You're going to lose if that ends up being the case. You want to chime in, you can. 310-840-4910, 310-840-4910. That's a talk or a text line. We are also on YouTube. You can find us, Westwood One Sports Night. Chime in with the chat. I found something interesting in here. Our guy Daily Rose says that Salah, Mo Salah, who plays for Egypt, is not far below Messi. So why would they favor Messi over Mo Salah? And as a new Liverpool fan, I am in total agreeance with this. I mean, I think you look at Messi and say, well, he is arguably, if not the greatest player that has ever played soccer. So naturally, they want to further him. I think Mo Salah was awesome, though, in the game for Egypt. And he's had, you know, he's getting up there in age as well. It's like a new generation, because you're watching the old guard kind of, hey, this is a lot of their final World Cups for most of them. But to see him still playing at a really high level, I think that's an interesting point that the Daily Row brings up. There's some other guys in the chat here. I think Pink Panther is losing the plot a little bit. He's rule bashing me in the comments, which is fine, but he's missing the plot. He says rules are rules, and that's fine. The issue that I have with the taken back goal is not that they took necessarily the goal back. It's that they allowed the play to run its course and then reviewed 16 seconds after. If you're going to call the foul, call the foul. But there needs to be a cutoff period where, hey, we missed the call. Hey, my bad. We missed the call. We didn't get the call right. We can't go back and review everything, because at that point, if you can just go back and review everything, the game is going to take forever, because there's going to be a foul on every single play. Like, imagine if every single other sport that we had in America did the same thing. It would be a disgusting watching experience. I understand that rules are rules, but if you call the foul, call it live, and then don't allow the play to continue to be like, oh, actually, just kidding, we missed it, but now we can fix it. Like, that doesn't make any sort of logistical or practical sense that benefits the game. Rules are rules, yes, but there needs to be a limit where if you miss something, you miss it. And that's it. You can't go back 16 seconds, pushing 20 seconds, and be like, actually, nope, we screwed things up here. There needs to be some sort of standard, and it feels like for this particular instance, there was not that standard, or that standard is just completely and wildly out of control. I'm Denton Day. I'm sitting in for Lynette Willingham on Westwood One Sports Night. 310-840-4910. 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
1: 310-804-0410, 310-804-0410. That's our talk and text line. We're talking a lot more soccer still. There seems to be audience for it. Had a lot of fun with the Argentina-Egypt game. Argentina scores three goals, three, late to overcome an 0-2 deficit to advance, which means we get at least one more game of Lionel Messi in the World Cup. I'm hoping we get maybe one or two. A collision course with Argentina and France would be an epic showdown, potentially, for the whole thing. Like, that's, if I'm crafting the matchup that I want to see, that is certainly it. I'm Denton Day. I'm sitting in for Linnell Willingham at the Denton Day on Twitter. You can chime in on Twitter as well. Got a couple of text messages before we get back to the phones. We got one texter saying, for those that didn't understand the sports announcer in the Argentina versus Egypt game, the announcer said goal. Yeah, we played the Messi call from Telemundo, and he said goal a lot. It was like 30 seconds of him repeating that. But I love the energy. There's something about a Spanish announce team in the world of soccer that they just bring it, man. And for someone that doesn't get that on a regular basis, it's a whole lot of fun to see that and to hear that play out. We've been asking for fixes for soccer, how they can make it easier for kids in the U.S. to get better at soccer, to then compete and maybe join the fraternity of teams that have won a World Cup before. One texter chimes in, says, soccer needs commercial breaks and a clock that counts down with a definitive endpoint. We've embraced hockey and it's the same game. I honestly don't know that I've ever watched a soccer game and been like super weirded out by the clock. I just kind of pick it up naturally. It counts up to 90. When they go into extra time or bonus time, they put the little box there, and it says they're going to there. Obviously, sometimes it's bled over. The numbers have been super high. It feels like there's been an exorbitant amount of like plus 11, and it's largely because of the hydration break things. Most soccer purists are going to tell you they hate the hydration break. I personally do think the clock should stop during the hydration break, but I'm still new to the soccer thing, so what do I know? In these instances, 310-840-4910, 310-840-4910. Eddie is in New Hampshire, wants to weigh in on the conversation. Eddie, what's up? You're on Westwood One Sports Night.
2: Great, hope you're great. You know, I sympathize with all the obviously, we might have been more satisfied if gone to penalty kicks and lost, but it still would have underplayed the problem that we have in America, like you said. I want to shout out that Landon Donovan and that podcast he has where he said, you know, my kids are concerned more about, you know, affording to go to play soccer, which is really ludicrous. I think there's also the case that when you have a discrepancy in talent with our stars, our big stars, and the lesser known stars, then there's got to be, you know, a little bit more consideration for improving overall. But I think we have a lot to be proud for, and it's just a long road to fix this. I don't know your thoughts on that, but I don't think it's hopeless. I just think we got a long road ahead of us. Thank you so much.
1: Yeah, I appreciate it. The road is very long. GPS says multiple miles on that particular road. There just has to be some changes, and a lot of that is going to come with making soccer cool. The NFL is cool. The NBA is cool. College football is cool. When you watch soccer in this country, it just doesn't have that same appeal. And largely it's because you're watching international soccer. It for whatever reason, the appeal is not sticking with American kids. And then I think there needs to be some adjustments at the lower level to allow everybody to get in and to play at young ages. 310-804-0410, 310-804-0410. Chris is in Maryland. Chris, you're on Westwood One Sports Night.
3: How you doing? Yeah, it's interesting that you were just talking about the foul that was committed today, and one of you guys said a rule is a rule. Well, if the rule is a rule, that foul committed wasn't called on Argentina when they committed it on Musiala in the penalty box. I've seen twice now at the pattern here where that same foul that was called on Egypt wasn't called on Argentina first in the group stage match when Messi scored the goal that took him a go-ahead goal over close to when he was so ownership of a most goals in the World Cup. Because prior to that, there was a foul, the same foul that was called on Egypt. They had committed that same foul against that team, which led to the Messi goal. They didn't call that. Right. Again, today, a mirror image of that foul that was called on Musiala. The only difference between the two is that Musiala's was in the penalty box, and the second was that they didn't use the VAR to go back and review it, because obviously they would have given Egypt a penalty. So twice now, Argentina has benefited from what has been called against the other team that hasn't been called against Argentina. And there's a pattern here. One rule for Argentina and Messi, another rule for other teams. And so those are just the facts. Musiala should have had a penalty because he was stepped on in the penalty box. Right after he was stepped on, Argentina went down and scored the third goal. Why didn't they call? If you're comparing apples to apples, why didn't the VAR look at that? They looked at the one that Argentina. They looked at the one that was that led to the Egyptian second goal that it disallowed. Exact same mirror image in the same game. And I already pointed to you in the one in the group match that even the commentator in the group match said the Messi should have called that goal that Messi scored that took him ahead. They should have called it back because that same thing happened too.
1: Yeah, I guess VAR didn't work in that one, right? Because it's head scratching. Right. I know the play that you're talking about, and I appreciate the call. I know the play that you're talking about. Obviously, there is some favoritism towards Messi. I don't think anyone's going to sit here and deny that he's one of the best ever. I would love an even playing field. I don't think Argentina is going to get bailed out as they go further and further, because as you go further and further, there are other stars that also are going to get maybe the benefit of the cause. For whatever reason, Mo Salah just doesn't. You know, I think he's one of the better players in the World Cup. He has a long history of being really, really good for a really long time in various different leagues, particularly with Liverpool. For whatever reason, he doesn't get the star treatment that some of these other guys do. But, like, I don't know that Messi's going to get a massive star treatment over a guy like, you know, Kylian Mbappe. You know what I mean? Like, I just don't know. I don't see that one playing out, or like an Erling Haaland, you know? So that'll be interesting. I don't think that Argentina is going to be getting bailed out as frequently by officiating as they go deeper and deeper into the World Cup. 3108-40-910, 3108-40-910. Mr. Positive is on the line. Mr. Positive, how are you?
4: Goal! Oh, my God, DJ. No. Messi is the greatest star in the history of soccer, him and Pele. He's going to get the treatment. Oh, my God, D-Day, I was going crazy, having heart palpitations. Oh, my God, I mean, there it is. He willed the team to win. He cried. He missed a penalty shot. Oh, my God, D-Day, and he wins. The gentleman that just called before me, no, sour grapes. You're looking at the greatest dribbler soccer player that will ever have lived when it's all said and done. There's nothing like him. Mbappe's great. Oh, my God. I was there 4 years ago, sitting in my family room, watching the two, like you said, Messi versus Mbappe. What a game 4 years ago, and Argentina wins. Oh, my God. No, D-Day. Messi is the GOAT. He's going to will them to win, and we need him to be there. Ladies and gentlemen, what you're witnessing when you see Messi is second to none. There is nothing like him. He's crying, oh, my God, that left leg. They should chop it off, hang it up in the Smithsonian, and keep it there for the world to see. D-Day, oh, my God, Messi just lives and he rules. There's nothing like him. Oh, my God, is he something special. Thanks for taking my call, buddy.
1: Boom, yeah, I appreciate it, Mr. Positive. I don't know that I would cut Messi's leg off. I think he needs to keep that at least for a little bit longer. I did notice something in the goal, right? So you heard the call of it where the Spanish announcer is going crazy for like 45 seconds. I can't really remember a time. So Messi celebrated that goal like Michael Jordan when he hit the shot in Game 6. Jumping up, fist pumping like crazy. Yeah, soccer celebrations are a big deal, and sometimes they get really, really creative with it. I don't really know that I recall a time where Messi was... He kind of got outside of himself a little bit in the way that he celebrated. It was fine. Like, I love the enjoyment of it, but you just don't normally see that. It meant just a little bit more. I think it is starting to dawn on him that this is it from a World Cup perspective. You are not going to see him again. When Argentina loses, he is done playing internationally, more likely than not, but certainly in the World Cup space. So I think in that goal that he scored that ended up tying the game and the celebration that ensued after that, I think you're starting to see that. And I do think that adds another element to play here. It's going to be very easy, I think, for people across the world to now look at Argentina because of the way that the game was won against Egypt and because of the way that people feel about the officiating and say, I don't know that I love Argentina, but I don't love Argentina, but I love Messi, right? I like watching him play. The rest of the team couldn't give a damn about, but he is unbelievable, and he is must-watch television every single time he steps on the pitch. I've been challenged to use more soccer words today, so I'm going to use words like the pitch and match. Super Rusty Day on the line. Super Rusty Day, what's up, man? How are you?
5: I'm pretty good. How are you doing,
1: Ben Day? I'm doing good.
5: Okay. Talk soccer, but also I want to talk quick NBA comment, if you know.
1: I got time for it.
5: Okay, so soccer is this. And I do believe that was the topic that I brought up yesterday. So you're kind of using my topic. I'm going to need props for that, for how do we go forward to make it better? How do we make soccer, as you recall, I did bring it up to say what needs to be done to make us better on the world stage. And I did say government intervention, your congressmen, your senators, doing something to give out scholarships. Scholarships have to be given out. And also, some of these kids from each sport that are not, how shall I say, that are not going to be superstars in basketball, football, baseball, and hockey, weed those kids out and get them over to soccer and say, hey, here's a scholarship for you if you're good at soccer. So the government getting involved, helping out along with our American billionaires. And of course, the organizations at the grassroots right now should be ashamed of themselves. Why would you price out kids from playing a game? And that goes for baseball. It should be least expensive for everybody all across the board, all colors. That's how you get people on board for soccer and more baseball, more brown and black guys from America playing baseball as well. Because as you see, a lot of brown guys and black guys are from other countries now as far as baseball. So because the price. It's ridiculous. Come on, that's just, you know, American people should be, who's ever in charge of this should be ashamed of themselves, and they have to make it more least expensive for all kids. So, yeah, most definitely. Now, this one last thing about soccer. If we can't get our kids up to par anytime soon, I say we just create our own version of soccer, an American type of version of soccer, and then we'll kick everybody's butt around.
1: That's what I'm in agreement with you in the way that I thought some of this money was supposed to trickle down. Where is the trickling down? Because it would be great if it trickled down into youth sports. The idea that you can price kids out of playing sports is disgusting. Like, that should not happen. I don't really care what the sport is. You know, the maybe the only exception is a sport like hockey, because there's so much equipment that is necessary to play hockey, but then you can find, hopefully, workarounds to get kids skates and to get them helmets and sticks and things of this nature. Pricing kids out to play soccer is unbelievable. You need a ball and a field. And it costs $7,000, $8,000 potentially to play at the travel level. That doesn't make any sense to me. Trying to turn that into a corporate money-making machine is gross. But that is unfortunately the nature of the way that this particular country operates in many things. So maybe one day that money will trickle down. Glad Elon Musk is a trillionaire now. Sick. Maybe one day that'll trickle down, but the kids are the ones that are suffering. I am very much in agreeance with that. 310-840-4910, 310-840-4910. We'll continue this conversation, take some more of your phone calls. You can hit me up on Twitter as well, at The Denton Day. I'm Denton Day, sitting in for Lynnell Willingham on a Westwood One Sports Night on a Tuesday night, Wednesday morning, right here on Westwood One Sports.
0: We know you're jonesing for some football just like we are. NFL training camps begin opening in 15 days. And yes, we're counting. Your home for the NFL. 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
1: At the Denton Day, 310-840-4910, 310-840-4910. We're having some really interesting conversations about the sport of soccer in this country, how to fix it, how to handle it moving forward, how to capitalize off of the explosion that was the World Cup in the country. 30 million people on average watched Team USA and Belgium on Monday. Obviously, you wanted a better result, but 30 million people watching it certainly suggests that there is an appetite for the game. How does soccer capitalize on that in the country? Alan is in Alabama. Alan, what's up? You're on Westwood One Sports Night.
2: I think there's definitely an appetite for it at the youth league. And my youngest child plays soccer, and he's played for about 5 years. And, I mean, you have to get there about 30 minutes early just so you can park and let your kid go out and run around and play soccer. But, you know, truthfully, I think that, you know, I'm glad we all supported the U.S., and it was fun to watch. But I think the soccer itself with appeal, you know, competing against football and basketball and to an extent even baseball in America. I mean, soccer's, I don't know.

0: what it is exactly, what maybe something intrinsically about maybe no low scoring or the flopping or the fun, funny rules. It's just not, and now don't take me wrong now, it's just not that attractive of a sport for a lot of sports fans, including myself. If my son didn't watch, I only watch soccer when he plays or the World Cup. If it's on a Saturday afternoon and it's raining, I'm going to go clean my garage versus watching some MLS soccer game. That's just the way it is. And I think, you know, that may be a wrong attitude, but that's, I'm just saying where it's at.
1: I don't think it's a wrong attitude, Alan. I appreciate it. I don't think it's a wrong attitude necessarily. It's a realistic attitude. Like, obviously, if you want to fix this thing, like if you're like me and you watch the World Cup and you're like, damn, this is sick, I want more of this, you got to be realistic about the way that you fix things. You can't just beat around the bush. Now, hopefully your garage doesn't need to be clean every time it rains on a Saturday, but I digress. 3108-404-910. Kevin is in Miami. Kevin, you're on Westwood One Sports. How are you?
2: Hey, how's it going? Love your show.
1: Appreciate it.
2: Just wanted to comment really quick on the soccer thing. My son played soccer ever since he was probably about 6 years old. And the problem is, I'm going to tell you, it's the youth. You know, these kids, you know, the lower income kids can't play soccer, meaning that, you know, they run it like a business. And like in Europe, what they do is they have, let's just say, Club Arsenal. They sponsor these soccer camps for free. It trickles down to the schools and all these little after school programs where these kids don't have to pay, and the parents don't have to pay these absurd coaching fees. And I mean, you can go to ussoccer.com right now, take a 50 question test and be a soccer coach. I mean, and I have now know nothing about soccer, and they run it like a business here. I mean, you know, coaching fees, and God forbid if you're on a travel team, oh my God, that's even more money. So that's, you're only getting a selective amount of pool of kids that you're getting. So it's basically comes down to, you know, the parents that are wealthy are the ones that will be able to get, you know, private lessons, get them in the more advanced soccer clubs. And that's the problem. You know, look at a country like Belgium. It's the size of Florida. And look at the talent they have. I mean, you know, you mean to tell me as big as the United States is, we can't find talent? You got to stop running it like a business, and you'll see the improvement. Focus on youth and development. That's what they need to do.
1: Kevin, it's a great call, and I wish what you described was how it was. I don't think it will be. That's just based off of like 200 years of history. That just, it seems to be that everything is turned into a business. And like on one hand, I understand because everybody needs to make money. But on the other hand, you are right in that. Can you imagine paying $1,000 for your kid to go to a soccer camp for a week? I don't know if that price is correct, but it's probably a little bit closer to the actual price of a soccer camp than most of us would care to believe. But you're paying hundreds of dollars to send your kid during the summer, right? Like, this is the era of summer camp. Could you imagine paying hundreds of dollars to send your kid to a summer camp to learn soccer, and it is coached by people that don't have a high degree of coaching experience, and you just basically wasted hundreds of dollars it took to send that kid to camp. Now, I have a small caveat, and I'm going to veer off the path a little bit here because at heart, I am a jokester. What you did describe inadvertently does sound like a rather hilarious fantasy football punishment that could be coming like a great Disney Channel movie where the loser of the fantasy football team has to take the 50-question test on U.S. soccer and then go coach Little League soccer for an entire season. Would that be great for the kids? Probably not, because you're having a dude that lost his fantasy football and maybe doesn't care at all about soccer coach your team. But if it works out well, like it's a really easy script to be picked up in Hollywood and like a Disney Channel, DreamWorks, something along those lines, I'm sure they would love to have something like that. It's like The Blind Side, but for soccer, something similar to that. That doesn't help the problem that we're trying to solve here. It is funny, though, if that would actually end up coming to fruition. Johnny is in Atlanta. Johnny wants to jump on here. Johnny, how are you?
3: What's going on? My thing is, be patient. Because don't forget, I don't know how old are you, but when I was growing up, basketball was a dying sport, too. It was a lot of views on that. It started to get the views on Jordan and Bird. Hey, baseball is a dying sport right now. The average viewer is, what, 62? So now the people who you watch the sport you grew up playing. You grew up playing baseball, so of course you're going to watch baseball. Now everybody who grew up watching soccer in the U.S. now are becoming 20-year-old because the soccer just started when I turned 20. So in the U.S. So just be patient. It'll grow. It's a growing sport in the U.S. I think it'll take over the baseball. That's my opinion.
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1: Didn't play and you didn't play soccer, then yeah, it's going to be really difficult for you to get involved or to pay attention to soccer. 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Just an interesting thing there. 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I find these conversations to be very interesting. 310-840-4910, 310-840-4910. 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
1: In a few minutes, I'll tell you why Brandon Ayuk might have finally shot himself in the foot in a way that he can't recover from in his quest to make his way to the Washington Commanders. Another social media post, this one maybe the most head-scratching of all of them. That in just a few moments. I'm Denton Day, sitting in for Linnell Willingham on Westwood One Sports Night. You can tweet me at the Denton Day. You can join the conversation, 310-840-4910, 310-840-4910. That's a talk or a text line. Our prominent conversation today has been about soccer and making soccer more interesting in the United States, making soccer easier to participate in the United States. Adam is in Indiana, wants to join the conversation. Adam, you're on Westwood One Sports. How are you?
2: I'm good. Thanks for taking my call, man.
1: Of course.
2: Hey, that's funny you keep calling it soccer. You know that the entire European country is laughing about that. Yeah. But the reason why soccer isn't big in America is it's simple. The internet. We have the internet here. The kids in those third world countries and stuff that can play the game with a pop can barefoot, they don't have the internet. They go outside and play. When I was a little kid in my town, there was 22 Little League teams. 22 in Griffith, Indiana. And now there's 4. Okay, so there's no room for soccer because the kids aren't even playing our game. That's why soccer ain't ever going to be big here, because it's not one of those little kid games that they play in every little country in Europe that they could play with a rock. They're so good with their feet. It's insane. And that's what they love, because they can't afford anything else.
1: Yeah, I appreciate it. So there's a lot to unpack in that. I would fall for the internet thing if it weren't for the fact that other sports are flourishing. If all sports were down and it was awful and no one was playing football and nobody was playing basketball or baseball, I believe that. So maybe the internet is really doing damage. And that's not to say the internet is not doing some sort of damage to children. It does. We know that. But I don't think that the internet is killing soccer necessarily. I think that it's just not, it's not positioned in a way where it is looked at as like cool, or where it is looked at as awesome. And that is the problem. Maybe they're not using the internet in the proper ways, because you could use the internet to market the sport to children to make it look significantly cooler than it has been in the United States. Actually, now that I watch it more on a regular basis, look at me, soccer guy. And it's cool. I think there are elements of soccer that are really, really fun. Texter says, the dude just said the entire country of Europe is laughing at us. Bro, I think he meant an entire country in Europe. I would say that there are multiple countries in Europe that are laughing at us right now, but I believe he was referring to Belgium. Not going to put words in his mouth, but Belgium is very much having some fun at the expense of Team USA. We'll continue that conversation, 310-840-4910, 310-840-4910. You can tweet me as well, at the Denton Day. We transitioned from football to American football. We've talked a lot about Brandon Ayuk on the program, which is largely based off of the fact that nothing is happening in the NFL right now. I don't know. Do people still care about the NFL Top 100 list? I don't think people do. You only care about that in local markets because it allows you to kill a segment. Nationally, I don't know that people really deeply care about the NFL 100. So there's not a lot of NFL stuff going on. And in that instance, Brandon Ayuk is the gift that keeps on giving, because he just won't put the phone down. And yesterday we talked about, hey, it's kind of weird that he posted a video that was kind of going at Jaden Daniels, where even if it was a bit, and even if it was friends just kind of messing around on the internet together, it's weird that you would call out the quarterback of the team that you were trying to go to, who is also the bridge to get you from the place of hell that is San Francisco to the place of heaven that is Washington, D.C., at least in the eyes of Brandon Ayuk. But what he did on Tuesday was not that. He didn't continue the feud with Jaden Daniels. He let us into his brain a little bit. And that's kind of scary, because I don't know that his brain is operating brilliantly at the moment. In fact, I know that his brain is not operating brilliantly at the moment, because he posted this, and I'm going to read this to you. I wish it was him saying it, because the audio of him saying this would do significantly more justice than me just sitting here and reading it. Alas, it was the one time where he didn't take a video. He decided to type this bad boy out. So this is what Brandon Ayuk said on Tuesday on his Instagram. He said, quote, "When the news finally came out that my guarantees were voided in November, the team continued to lie to the media slash fan base, acting as if that was not a decision that was made in July, continually saying that I would be returning despite the fact that I told them on numerous occasions that I would not be. With the severity of my injuries and guarantees no longer on the table, that was not an option. We are 1 year from the date in which they made the decision to void my guarantee due to, quote, missed rehab. Yet they have the footage and the GPS information that shows I reached markers I never hit before the injury, all before required recovery time ordered by the surgeon." He continued in another post, "I will not be reinstating with them, nor ever doing any kind of business with them. I am locked in and focused on my opportunity to return to the field this season." And then he finished it with hashtag Raise Hail, which is the hashtag that is used by the Washington Commanders and their fan base. That was the post from Brandon Ayuk on Tuesday. So the first half of that post, he's onto something. I think Brandon Ayuk was cooking a little bit in the first half, because he is sharing things that he has not shared before, but he was sharing them in a way that was clear, it was concise, it was to the point. It's not a rambling video. It's just, hey, they did something that I had told them was not going to fly. They did it anyway, and then they positioned me as the bad guy when they made the decision that they made. If the post was just that, this is a win for Brandon Ayuk, and arguably the best post that he has had in terms of actually getting his point across. Because my stance on this entire thing has always been that San Francisco is in the wrong. Ayuk is not handling himself well, but San Francisco is in the wrong. It is oftentimes the powerful ones that are in control of the information, as they have been throughout this entire process. They're usually covering something up. And that's not to say that Brandon Ayuk has done nothing wrong. The car video was idiotic. There are certain things that he's posted on social media that he shouldn't have. His PR is not batting 1,000. But I do think he has some reason to be upset with the way that San Francisco does business, because he's not the only one that has been on the wrong side of the way that they do business. And it's largely because of the guy that seemingly is head coach. Kyle Shanahan is a tough dude to deal with. He says some things. He talks out of the side of his mouth. Brandon Ayuk has said that. Other players in San Francisco who have played in San Francisco, or other players that have played with Kyle Shanahan at various stops, have said that. He has said that. He has said on multiple occasions that he can be a little bit stubborn. So I think all of that is fair. Ayuk has an issue with San Francisco. San Francisco decides they don't want to pay him. The only way to end this is to apply for reinstation, or to apply to be reinstated, and then you go to San Francisco, they cut you. And that's the mistake that Brandon Ayuk has made, because his second half of the post of "I am not going to apply for reinstatement or do any kind of business with San Francisco," well, then what has been the point of this entire thing? The entire drama, the social media drama that Brandon Ayuk has been producing, that has bled out of the San Francisco and Washington, D.C. markets into modern NFL consciousness, into modern NFL attention. What has been the entire point if you're not going to apply for reinstatement because you don't like them over there? You're playing into exactly what they want you to do. You hate them so much that you're making their life easier. If you don't apply to be reinstated, you're just not going to play again. It's simple. They can't cut you if you're not reinstated. They placed him on the reserve away from the team list. They literally cannot cut him until he's reinstated without jumping through massive legal loopholes. And I don't know that they want to do that because there's nothing that benefits them to do that. The massive legal loopholes would have to be Brandon Ayuk bringing that to the league. And maybe that works out, but if you know anything about modern legal systems in this country, they're not the fastest moving things in the world. So the way that he gets to the desired result as quick as possible is to apply for reinstatement. You got to do one more day of business with them because that's all it's going to take. You do one thing, you show up, and they say, you're done. They've said as much as going to happen. John Lynch has been on record saying that he is not going to play another snap for the San Francisco 49ers. All you do is show up to the facility, and you end it. But if you're not going to apply for reinstatement, then all you've been doing with these videos and moving to the D.C. area, because he is here, he's just around in the D.C. area, all of this has been for nothing because you want to play the super petty game when you don't have the leverage to win the super petty game. You just got to do business with them for literally a day. And then all of your hopes and dreams and whatever you could potentially accomplish in Washington, all of that becomes a reality. And then you can actually use the hashtag raise hail hashtag, not in a way that's like just trolling. And you can put on the jersey and you can take the belt to your former team in October when Washington and San Francisco play on Monday Night Football. I've been thrown off by many things that Brandon Ayuk has done, but what he did today has been the most insane way of handling his business. 310-840-4910, 310-840-4910. Our major topic of discussion today has been the health of American soccer and how we can make it healthier. That number is a talk or a text line, so you can chime in various different ways. You want to talk about Brandon Ayuk? We can talk about Brandon Ayuk as well. Bert is on the line. Bert, what's up, man? You're on Westwood One Sports Night.
3: Hey, what's up, D-Day? Before I get to my first point, I would like to point out to the previous caller and the rest of the audience that the internet was only invented in the late 1990s and soccer was not popular in the United States prior to the 1990s either.
1: That is a good point. I can't argue with that one, Bert. My thought was also the fact that other sports are thriving. And the internet
3: also
1: exists.
3: Every city in Europe isn't poor either. With that said, you know, we emulate what we see from our first day on Earth. And just like boxing is no longer popular because it's not on television, the NBA or the ABA were not popular in the 1970s because they were not on. The 1980 NBA Finals were on tape delay. And so with that said, until, you know, everything flows downhill, until if and when soccer becomes, and to answer your question earlier, soccer is not on ESPN. The MLS is only on Apple TV. But with that said, unless soccer becomes big on national television, kids aren't going to really want to emulate it. Everybody wants to be on TV. They want to be who they look up to. They want to do what's going to get them the chicks. And unfortunately, for the last 50 years, soccer doesn't do any of those things.
1: Bert, I appreciate the call. It's not that I didn't believe you, but I just wanted to look up just to double check and make sure. You were not lying. MLS games are only on Apple TV. How did they expect that to work? I don't know. Do kids watch Apple TV? Like, there are some good shows on Apple TV. I'm a fan of Silo. I like Silo. I've heard Severance is on my list. Obviously, Ted Lasso is very good. I think the Dark Matter adaptation was good. So, like, there are reasons for adults to be interested in Apple TV. But, like, if you're trying to grow the game, if you're just trying to score a contract, sick. I'm sure Apple TV paid you good money, and that helped you financially. But if you're like trying to grow the game, burying all of your games on Apple TV feels like a bad way of doing business. Now, I'm still like, I still have a little bit, my head in the sand a little bit, because I just think of things in cable, because I had cable as a kid, right? I could just flip from channel to channel to channel, and that's just not how this generation is viewing the world. So maybe I'm the idiot in this instance, but it just feels like throwing and burying your stuff on Apple TV is not conducive to actually creating a good product that people want to be super duper interested in. Steve is in Ontario, Canada, and he is on the line. Steve, what's going on?
4: Hey, Dan, how's it going, man?
1: I'm doing well.
4: Good. Yeah, so with just bringing up with the World Cup, I don't know really how to get it, you know, people more interested in it, because I think you talked about it yesterday. Like, we all played it as a kid, right? But then we moved on to other sports and just got more interested in, like, the bigger sports that are around us. Like, I played hockey and football and baseball. Never really got into soccer. Love watching it, but I mean, after Canada got put out, I was totally going cheering for the U.S. I wanted to see them go because I love going down to the States and having fun down there. But it's ousted by Belgium, you know, like super tiny country. I think it's like one of the smallest country in the world. Like, how is that even possible, right? Like, to get that amount of talent from that small amount of people, like, versus the States, you know, where it's just like so many people. It's just that really shows, you know, how little people are interested in it.
1: Yeah, I think that's a great point. You know, we've had a couple of people make the point of, like, there are these countries that have a very limited amount of people in comparison to the amount of people that the U.S. has, and they still have a plethora of talented players to choose from that make it to the World Cup and then play at a really, really high level. And the U.S. just doesn't, because the way that they operate in other countries is really, really strong in that regard. Because a lot of these countries financially are okay. Like, they are thriving, they are surviving, and the soccer is very, very good in these countries, as we have seen up close and personal. Ann is in Michigan. Ann, you're on Westwood One Sports Night. How are you?
5: Yeah, I've never called a sports station before.
1: Oh,
5: but
1: welcome.
5: I've been listening because of the soccer. And anyway, we used to play in grade school. The boys and the girls played. We had these big fields, you know, like we had tennis courts and big fields where kids would play baseball. We had a sliding hill in the winter, but we played soccer. And I mean, you know, it was just a ball and the field, and we had a gym teacher that came out and told us, you know, what to do, and we just played, you know, and I loved it. And quite frankly, I wish I had been born in a different time. I would have probably tried to get in on one of these women's volleyball teams, you know, but I was in the wrong generation, but I loved it.
1: Yeah.
5: And, you know, and I was really kind of, you know, having fun watching soccer being played here, you know, and I would definitely be interested in watching it if it came here, but I still think that they can do it fairly cheaply, because if we could do it in elementary school, I don't understand why that would be such a big deal. And I think it would be great for the kids to get out, get some fresh air, and exercise. So,
1: yeah, and I agree with you. And I appreciate the call. The end is where we see the larger issue at hand. They could do it cheaply. But why do it cheaply when you can squeeze money out of people and then make money off of the people? And that is a larger overarching conversation that can be had that involve things that are very much outside of the realm of soccer. But that is the way, that is the problem that we are running into, is that these things could be done cheaply, where you could have as many talented players as possible at a young age, that you could then develop into being very talented players. So by the time they reach their their late teens, the way that Christian Pulisic did when he first debuted with Team USA, you have a number of players that can come in and be competitive and allow you to really compete with teams in Europe and in South America that treat this sport as if it's a religion in their particular countries. Those things could happen. But why do that when we could squeeze money out of people? And that is the problem at hand. I'm Denton Day. I'm sitting in for Linnell Willingham on Westwood One Sports Night. One quick correction. You can watch MLS games on Fox, too. So it's not just all of them are buried on Apple TV. A lot of them are buried on Apple TV. But there are certain instances where they're going to be available on Fox, FS1, various different streaming avenues that Fox uses. I think they have a Fox Sports Go app or something like that. So you can watch MLS outside of Apple TV. The idea of just burying it on Apple TV is atrocious. And I'm very glad that is not the case. When we get back, we'll transition to a little bit of basketball. Summer League has started. There's one prospect that's already turning heads in the NBA. We dive into that next. It's D-Day on Westwood One Sports. Don't go anywhere.
0: 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Oh, and don't forget the sunscreen. 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
1: At the Denton Day on Twitter, 310-840-4910. You want to join the conversation. We talked a lot about soccer. We're going to pivot ever so briefly, talk a little bit about the NBA and the basketball that we have seen in the Summer League. That's right. It's July. We're talking Summer League hoops. On Thursday, AJ DeBonsta, the number one overall pick, is going to debut in the Summer League. He's playing, obviously, with the Washington Wizards, who selected him number one overall. But the guy that's been turning heads early in the Summer League has been Darren Peterson with the Utah Jazz. And this is not a shocker. If you watched him at all in college, you knew that Darren Peterson, very good at basketball. It was the off-the-floor things that kind of put him in a spot to where you didn't really know if he was going to be worth the number one overall pick or not. And this is not to say that two games of Summer League are going to drastically impact his long-term career and the longevity that he has. But it has been a pretty good start. So with that, we welcome in our producer, Ben Strober, into the fold here. Ben, I know you're a hoop guy. You host the Locked On Wizards podcast. We love the Locked On network here on Westwood One Sports. How excited are you for AJ DeBonsta coming up here in a couple of days?
2: I'm really excited because it's felt like cruel and unusual punishment for Wizards fans specifically that Darren Peterson has gotten a chance to show some of his shine here for now two games in the Summer League before AJ could even get on a plane and get to Vegas. So I think that's been a little bit frustrating if you're a Wizards fan or just somebody that's a fan of AJ DeBonsta. Probably a lot of people in Utah for the BYU fandom, but now we got to root for Darren Peterson if you're a Jazz fan. But it's going to be really compelling to see those two duke it out on the floor in an NBA context for the first time. And now it's not obviously a meaningful game from the sense where the wins and losses completely matter, but every single Darren Peterson, AJ DeBonsta game that has been played where those two have squared off has been absolute cinema throughout their decorated basketball careers. Now you think back to high school when Peterson scored 55 plus in that game, AJ had I think 49 in that. The contest back in January where Peterson had 18 in the first half but did not play in the second half of that game. They've had some really interesting duels, and I think we're probably in store for another one here on Thursday.
1: You know, a part of me is like a little sour because I like Darren Peterson coming out of college, and as a guy that is now in Team AJ DeBonsta, man, watching Darren Peterson, like, I think there's so much upside with Peterson. Again, it's summer league. He's balling against guys that are never going to see the league. But he's hooping, right? He had 25 and 12 the other night. He's just watching Darren Peterson play. You're like, oh, this is why all of the stuff was allowed to take place. This is why all of the things that happened with the cramping and pulling himself from games, this is why Kansas kind of put up with that, because they understood that when he's actually playing basketball, hot damn, is Darren Peterson good.
2: That was the number one thing I think that everyone had to kind of toy with throughout this entire pre-draft process, is how real or how fake were some of the things that were happening in his freshman season. I know the creatine stuff kind of came out late, seemed like this last chance effort from Peterson's camp maybe to make sense of everything that had happened in his freshman year. But there was obviously a super compelling case for AJ and Darren to go number one in this draft class. And even Boozer had a lot of people in his corner as well saying that analytically this guy is going to be the best player from this class. And I think he's even impressed in the first two Summer League games that we saw him play, obviously going against Darren Peterson the other day. With Peterson, he does already have the ability to shoot the ball, I think, at an elite level, which is the one thing that AJ maybe doesn't have in his repertoire yet. Is the catch and shoot numbers were around 30% in his freshman season at BYU, so that is a question that remains about what he'll be offensively. But an innate ability to get to the hole, get to the free throw line more than anybody else in the country, and then eventually lead the entire NCAA in scoring as a 19-year-old freshman, That is a tough player to pass on for the Washington Wizards. And just based on who they think he is as a person, his work ethic and his makeup and everything that's been involved with his life, having a camera on him since he was 13, I think the Wizards are pretty confident they got their guy that they can make their entire rebuild make sense with DeBonsa. But the Jazz are also in a great spot because they have plenty of talent that they can surround Peterson around with now as well.
1: So I'm looking up and down, and I do want your thoughts in a second on Cam Booster, just because I was curious as to how you feel about him. Thursday is loaded when it comes to NBA Summer League games, but like some of these bad boys are on Prime, and you got to be a real sicko to be pulling up Amazon Prime to watch Summer League. Like at least with the AJ DeBonsa, Darren Peterson showdown, which Peterson and DeBonsa better both play in that. That's a 9 p.m. tip on ESPN from Las Vegas, so that at least that one is like readily available. If you're pulling up Prime to watch some of these Summer League games, like if you're pulling up Prime to watch Hornets Magic Summer League, you're a sicko. And sometimes it's good to be a sicko. Like, I'm a sicko about certain things. I can't front. But I ain't a sicko. Like, I'm not pulling up Amazon Prime to watch the Hornets and the Magic play Summer League ball. You are not going to catch me doing that.
2: I think we got used to having to watch Amazon Prime to ingest basketball over the last playoff run. I think that was the most frustrating thing for me until we got to the conference finals. I would try to put the games on the TV and it'd be like, dude, where the hell is this game?
1: So much searching.
2: Is the Spurs game not on national TV? What's going on here? In the majority of even the Lakers Rockets series, all on Amazon Prime. And I'm like, my lord, this is becoming a debacle, especially if you don't have half of these services. How can you watch a lot of these games? But it is interesting now that the Summer League has become a lot more readily available, at least, because I can remember back to times of my childhood. I mean, you remember the Orlando Summer League when they played in that glorified-looking high school gym? I don't even know if half those games were televised or not. Maybe they had some of them on NBA TV if it was the top pick playing. You couldn't even really watch a lot of the games. So I guess it's a strong thing for basketball fans now that most of these games are available. Even though, really, if you're only interested in watching some of the top picks play, you're only going to see them play two, maybe three games at most in the Summer League. That seems like that's what the precedent has been over the last couple years for number one picks. They only play around two games anyway, but that showdown between Peterson and DeBonsa, that should have a lot of eyes on it on Thursday, I think.
1: Yeah, it certainly should. Before we put a bow on this conversation as it relates to prospects and guys that have been drafted playing well, you mentioned Cam Boozer. I have pretty openly been not anti-Cam Boozer, but I'm sure not pro-Cam Boozer at the NBA level. I need to see a lot more. I think his offensive game, he can pass really well, but if you're being drafted third overall, I need a little bit more. And when I watched him at Duke, I saw too much bully ball, and the bully ball stuff is not going to work at the NBA until you really put on the muscle to start doing the bullying. Are you a Cam Boozer believer, a Boozer truther?
2: Truther, I wouldn't say, because I had him at number three on my board throughout the entirety of the draft process. Not to say he's not a great prospect. I think he's one of the better prospects in recent years because of his ability to process the game offensively as an 18-year-old was something that stuck out to me, getting to watch him in D.C. in the East Regional Final, just constantly making the right play, what felt like every single time, just knowing where the defense was going to shift and rotate. It's really something that sticks out about him as a player is the way he processes the game. It's unique for somebody at his position, his size. Considering the Duke Blue Devils used him as an offensive initiator late in game scenarios, that's one of the best teams in the country. And the fact that John Shire would actually trust him to initiate the offense in late game possessions for that Duke team, including the NCAA tournament, I think says a lot about how they felt about his offensive ability and his basketball IQ. When it comes to acumen, he was, I think, the most intelligent basketball IQ guy in the entire draft process. But I don't think his talent overall outweighs what the ceilings will be. I think of AJ DeBonsa and Darren Peterson. But it's interesting because I had a conversation with Dean Oliver, who's known as like one of the pioneers of basketball analytics around the community. And I asked him what really determines a player's upside. And he said the number one way that they can determine upside through their models is how old are you and how much can you dominate competition that is much older than you? So Cam Boozer, who was the youngest player or one of the youngest players in college basketball last year at 18 years old, to win the National College Player of the Year in dominant fashion in the ACC conference, where now guys are readily playing at 22, 23, almost 24 years old constantly, I think says a lot about maybe his upside being a lot higher than people give him credit for, because he was able to do it at a young age. But he does have those limitations in terms of his jumping ability and some of the other things that stuck out about guys like DeBonta Peterson and then even Caleb Wilson for that matter. So I definitely understand the conversations that exist there, but I think this is an overall an extremely special draft class on their hands.
1: We're on YouTube. You can chime in and connect with us on our YouTube chat. That's where our guy T-Dog writes in, what do y'all think about Yaxel Lindenborg through the first two games with Golden State? I would answer that, T-Dog, with a slight story and anecdote. When all of the Anthony Davis to Golden State speculation was happening, I didn't think there was really a lot of smoke at all. It's certainly not fire there. But I allowed myself to play into this fantasy idea ever so slightly, and I got really excited about the potential where if Anthony Davis got traded to Golden State, that Yaxel Lindenborg would be coming over in return to Washington. And I think that's a good way to answer how I feel about him and how he's looked so far. He has looked as good as I thought he was going to look in summer league, which is very, very good. I think he's going to be a really strong player.
2: Yeah, I don't think it would have made any sense for Golden State to move on from Yaxel, because when you're picking 11th overall, and think about where the Warriors are right now in terms of the last run that they're trying to go on here with Steph Curry, part of the full Draymond opting out of his deal to sign a more team-friendly contract, because they wanted to go after LeBron James to have this one last effort at a title with the unction, I guess. At 11th overall, you were drafting who you thought could help you win the most games in your number one. And Yaxel Lindenborg was easily probably the choice for that matter. And the age discrimination thing is obviously real. Yaxel Lindenborg, talent-wise and what he did last season, would not typically go number 11 in a draft. He maybe even played as good as a top 7 or 5 player in the class based on what he did in a national championship season at Michigan. But when you're pushing 24 years old for your rookie season, that's going to diminish your stock a little bit. But the Warriors are willing to take a flyer on a guy like that that is a little bit older coming out, because they need somebody that can help them win games now. So why would they move on from that just to get a Anthony Davis who you might have available for half the season if you're lucky?
1: Yeah, at least I guess you could justify it's a 2-for-1 with he and LeBron. But I think we all knew that one is not happening. Ben, appreciated. That's Ben Strober. He's producing this show. You'll hear him again in about an hour. He also hosts the Locked On Wizards podcast, so go find that. We love Locked On here on Westwood One. He does a great job doing the Wizards podcast. 310-840-4910, 310-840-4910. We can continue to discuss the world of soccer. Plus, I'm going to nerd out a little bit because a trailer dropped today that has me really, really excited for an upcoming movie. We do that when we get back. It's Denton Day, D-Day, sitting in for Linnell Willingham on Westwood One Sports Night.
0: The U.S. men's national team has been eliminated from the World Cup with a loss to Belgium, but not before advancing further than the majority of U.S. teams before them. It was a fun run on home soil. See you in 4 years. Say it with us one more time. USA! USA! Westwood One Sports.
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1: At the Denton Day on Twitter, 310-840-4910, 310-840-4910. We've talked a lot about soccer, the health of soccer in the country, figuring out ways that the country can take the lightning in the bottle that has been the World Cup, which you knew was going to come. Every four-year cycle, you get this. But how they can capture that and then turn that into building a much more competitive team for the long run, to where it doesn't feel like the round of 16 in the World Cup is the ceiling, but it feels like the round of 16 is the floor, and then you're competing to actually win the thing. How do you feel like, or what does Team USA need to do, or the country need to do so, to get to that point? Richard is in Texas. Richard, what's up? You're on Westwood One Sports Night.
2: Hey, how you doing, brother? New listener. How you doing tonight?
1: I'm doing well, man. I appreciate you chiming in and tuning in.
2: Yes, so as a father, I have a daughter that played soccer and watching her grow up, you know, and you know, she started at 5 years old. And, you know, we are in like one of those families that have like a whole lot of money, but she had a talent. And just seeing her go up the ranks from playing just regular, you know, like YMCA to getting to one of those select teams. And there's a lot of programs that help these kids get, you know, the kids that actually have talent and the kids that want to actually get better and train and get there. But U.S., it's such a slippery slope because there is so much talent. And I feel, and I don't want to take so long, I feel like there's a lot of kids that can make it up there, and they got all these camps, these U.S. camps. Like my daughter went to a U.S. camp. You know, she got selected to go to these camps, you know, and these coaches just watching these girls run around, and they're just kind of picking, you know, and they do try to pick the best out there, but they do pass on. So in this World Cup, they have a lot of guys that are just really good, but like you're saying, we're so huge and there's so many kids, and it has to be the coach, this coaching. There's not really an answer. It's just like a big old like lottery of just trying to pick these kids that got so much talent, because even in college, when you watch college soccer, it's really fun to watch. Watching this World Cup, it's great to watch, but it's also comedy seeing these guys that flop. You know what I'm saying? But I don't, like I said, I could probably talk to you all night about it because I love soccer.
1: Can I ask you a question without divulging too much personal nature, personal finances? When you're talking about these camps, price wise, like what? Give me a ballpark of what you're looking at to send your daughter to some of these high level camps, to where she's getting to play and perform in front of high level coaches.
2: You're going to spend, when you're part of a select program, you're going to spend anywhere. I mean, it's really not that bad. I mean, from $350 to $500, that's what we were paying. But to go to the U.S. camp, they select them out of these select programs, and it's free. When you go to these U.S., you get selected to go to the U.S., like, I mean, legit U.S. things. They tell you where to go. You go there. They give you a jersey, and it's free for the kids. And then they just kind of pick who they want to make that U.S. team. And now, it costs when you got to travel to go play. You know, if you make that select, that U.S. squad for U15, U16, 20, and up, it costs to travel, yes. But they pick you, and you go try out these camps, and they keep inviting you. If they like what they see, it doesn't cost to go to. But the other camps are what costs. You know, like my daughter trained with a local trainer, and he took her all over the place. I mean, like even other countries, and they can get selected to go play for those. You wouldn't believe how many kids from here go even after high school or even college, they go play for French team. There's so many teams out there that got U.S. players.
1: Yeah, kid from
2: high school. I'm sorry, I probably went on a rabbit trail. I'm sorry.
1: No, I mean, this is interesting because I don't know this information, and I grossly underestimated what you meant when you said select camps. I didn't realize that your daughter is like that. So she's getting in front of like really, really high level coaches. You gave me some good stuff, man. So I really appreciate it, and I hope you tune in again. That's Richard. So that's an interesting perspective that we had not had yet. The father of someone that is actually going to these camps. So it is nice to know that eventually when you do hit these high levels, it maybe becomes a little bit easier, but getting to that point and the development is going to cost what ends up being an arm and a leg to get there. And that becomes a really difficult thing because not a lot of people can do that, especially when you consider all of the other things in life that are demanding of your attention and your finances. 310-840-4910, 310-840-4910. Ryan is in Ontario. Ryan, what's going on? You're on Westwood One Sports Night.
3: Hey, DJ. Thanks for taking my call. How are you doing, pal?
1: I'm doing good, man. How are you?
3: I said to my buddy, Ryan, that's not doing well in the hospital. I told him I'd give him a shout-out. So, Mr. Positive, so... I promise I'm going to do, I give my shout out. So, and that other gentleman that was just talking about, I'm visually impaired. I'm legally blind and I live in Ontario and I can't afford to put my kids in sports myself, which, makes me sick to my stomach, but
1: yeah. I mean, look, man, like it's tough out here. Ryan, I appreciate the call. It's tough out here for these to be able to put your kids in all of these sports that are demanding of so many different things financially. You will hear what Christian Pulisic said after the game yesterday and the response that that is getting, because Pulisic has become pretty much like enemy number one or public enemy number one, the guy that's been scrutinized the heaviest on Team USA in the loss. And it's not just like talking heads like me or talking voices if you're listening exclusively on radio. It's not just the talking voices that are targeting him. It's like the faces of American soccer. So you'll hear from Christian Pulisic in our final hour and then hear what other people are saying about Christian Pulisic. But the conversations around U.S. soccer has been very, very intriguing. And as you try and dive deeper into the happenings of U.S. soccer and how you can elevate U.S. soccer.
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1: At the Denton Day on Twitter, 310-840-4910, the number to get in touch with us. That's a talk and a text line. 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Just search Westwood One Sports Night. We're on the road to 3,000 subscribers. Help us get there. We still have a bit of a ways to go, but help us get there. Go find us on YouTube. Subscribe to us there. We've talked a lot about Team USA in the world of soccer, and I've been really not what is the proper word that I would use to describe the way that people are handling Christian Pulisic? I said yesterday he was one of the most disappointing performers, and I meant that because he was supposed to be the guy that took U.S. soccer and effectively played the role of savior. He, if nothing else, he symbolized that Team USA was turning a corner because he was young when we first saw him, but he had success, played overseas in an era of U.S. soccer where it felt like they were fielding a bunch of guys that were primarily MLS players or most well-known as MLS players. But you had this 16-year-old that was the opposite. He was, I'm not playing in the MLS, I'm going overseas, and I'm going to play in German leagues and all these other leagues, right? And it felt like this year was going to be the real year where Pulisic finally cashes in on the prophecy. He finally becomes the guy that is the face of U.S. soccer, and he leads Team USA to a place where they haven't been in two decades, which is the round of eight in the World Cup. And ultimately, what we got was not that. It was a performance that was tough to watch. It was multiple performances that were tough to watch. And post-game, it did not get easier for Christian Pulisic. So before I let you hear from he himself, there was something that took place on the Fox broadcast that really, I think, kind of opened up the doors for a lot of criticism. Carly Lloyd is one of the great soccer players in the country's history. Multiple World Cups, won multiple gold medals, played soccer very highly or at a very high level on the women's side for a number of years. She is now a part of the broadcast team for Fox, and you're getting a lot of big name soccer players that are part of these broadcast teams. You see Landon Donovan, you see Clint Dempsey getting involved. So there's a lot of big names, but Carly Lloyd is a part of the Fox broadcast team, and she was at the desk after Team USA's loss, and it felt like everybody was kind of waiting. All right, who's going to be the first one to really criticize? Who's going to be the first one to say something that is maybe not going to be the easiest to swallow? She wasted no time with that. Here's Carly Lloyd talking about Team USA's loss and then kind of going in on Christian Pulisic.
2: No, look, you know, it's a bit of a downer for us being out here now after this loss, but I felt like they lost the game before they even stepped out onto the pitch, and I'm not sure why, and I don't know the reasons, but just from the beginning, just chasing, tentative, scared, just not confident on the ball. And I think big-time players, you wanted some of those big-time players to step up in big moments. And I got to be honest, you know, I was a bit disappointed with Christian Pulisic. I think whether he wants to be the star of this team or not, we didn't see enough from him in this particular game and really the whole World Cup. Little glimpses here and there, but, you know, look, aside from this loss, I think on the brighter storyline, it's been a fantastic World Cup. This team has united the country. They have, you know, gotten American fans to fall in love with them. And there is a bright future, but this is just a real disappointing loss to go out on.
1: So that's a pretty big name sitting on the broadcast. And remember, an average of 30 million people watched the game. Obviously, not all 30 million people then tune into the postgame show. That is statistically not how it works. With that said, there is still a lot of people that tune into the postgame show. It's background noise. You just forget to turn the television off, whatever. But there's a lot of eyes on the postgame show. So to have Carly Lloyd sit there at the desk and pull zero punches when it came to talking about one specific player, that's very, very telling. when it's on Twitter and it's on social media and it's fans and it's maybe, let's just say, low level, you know, media pundits as it relates to soccer. Like, I don't know anything about soccer. I don't. I've enjoyed watching the World Cup. I don't have sources. I'm not talking to people about it other than my friends. I don't have real information about the happenings of Team USA. And that's not to say that Carly Lloyd is this big, massive insider, but it carries a lot of weight when she is up there criticizing not all the players. I mean, she did criticize the way that Team USA played, but she made it very clear that I am going to criticize Christian Pulisic, the guy that is supposed to be the star. I'm going to make sure that I let everybody know that I don't think he played like that. So I found that to be interesting. Christian Pulisic then was available to speak after the game. And chronologically, what Carly Lloyd said that you just heard happened, to my knowledge, before Christian Pulisic got in front of a microphone and said this after Team USA lost.
3: I know you were in a lot of pain, had to be subbed off. What were you dealing with, fighting through?
4: Yeah, I mean, I just twisted my ankle and just sprained my ankle. I mean, it's just frustrating to end like that, of course. But I, you know, now I have time to rest, so hopefully it'll be okay.
1: That last line that he kind of slid in there at the very end has gone over like a fart in church. The idea of, well, now I get to rest. It does feel almost 1-2-3 Cancun-y, if you will, right? Like we say that all the time in the NFL when you think a team is giving up after Thanksgiving. Hey, they're on 1-2-3 Cancun, right? Like that's their mentality. That's what they're going to be for the remainder of this NFL season. That's kind of what that sounded like from Christian Pulisic. And that's not to undercut the injury. We know he's battled through it. Obviously, he missed a game in the group stages due to the injuries. So the injury is a very real thing. But that last line of now I get time to rest, coming from the guy that is supposed to be the superstar and coming from the guy that is supposed to be the face of the team. If this was an American sport, imagine if your quarterback, let's just use Josh Allen as an example. Josh Allen has not gotten to the promised land yet. He plays in the same conference as the Michael Jordan of the era in Patrick Mahomes, so it makes it difficult. But imagine if Josh Allen loses a playoff game and then gets in front of a microphone talking about, yeah, it sucked, but can't wait to chill for a little bit and not get my body beat up for the next few months. That's not going over very well. So Pulisic saying that, a guy that has history with how European fans handle soccer, which I imagine that wouldn't go over very well across the pond, him saying that got a lot of attention. And this is where the character of Carly Lloyd enters back into the conversation. She tweeted 4 hours ago. So everything that I had just played, the sound that you just heard, took place yesterday, right? It took place after the game, or now 2 days because we're on a Wednesday on the East Coast. But it took place after the game on Monday. It has now been 24 entire hours. And Carly Lloyd tweeted, "You rest when your playing career is over, period." So now this is a thing. When it's just her at the desk and she calls a guy out, but in the large scheme of thing, you're talking about the game, you're like, okay, did Pulisic play bad? Yes. Is it right to call him out? That's fair. At the very least, it's fair. Right, you can debate. Fair is it is. But it felt like in a vacuum, that was a one-time thing. This is not a one-time thing anymore. And I find it to be very, very telling that Carly Lloyd, who has been a big prominent name in soccer and has connections to Team USA, I would imagine that she has connections to the men's side of Team USA as well. Obviously, she played with the women, but that she has connections to the men's side, I think it's time for us as fans of Team USA to start understanding there might be some real issues between Pulisic and somebody in the building. Because when it's just the post-game stuff, it's just the post-game stuff. You can kind of leave it on Monday. When you're tweeting about it more on Tuesday and you're really hammering down on the guy, this is a thing now. And that leads me to believe that Christian Pulisic has made some people very, very angry in the building for Team USA. And I don't know if that's specifically because of the rest comment, if that's because people thought he might be able to play through the injuries that he did not play through, or maybe he just acts out behind closed doors. But this is officially a thing. And thank God for Christian Pulisic that most of America doesn't care anymore. I mean, you want to talk about being saved by the bell. NFL season starts in less than 2 weeks. Most of us have already moved on. College football season starts very, very soon with guys going to practice. Most of us have moved on. Thank God for that. If this country really cared deeply about soccer, Pulisic would be getting skewered left, right, and center for something like this. He got saved by the fact that everyone is kind of like, oh, that was fun. We're going to move on to the things that we actually like now in this country. But I'm gonna monitor that. I want to know how far and how intense the looming beef between Pulisic and Carly Lloyd is. She's not the only one that's criticized him, by the way, but she's just becoming the most prominent name. And again, doubling down 24 hours later to kind of slam a guy for something he said after the match is very, very telling. Speaking of after the match, Flo Balogun took to Instagram to post what I would consider to be a bit of a thank you. He wrote on Instagram, "My debut World Cup, it hurts to wait 4 years to compete at the highest level our sport has to offer. I want to say sorry to our fans. It was not good enough when it mattered most and we let you down. Soccer in America will only become bigger. The belief, the talent, and the passion continually grow. And I know the best days are in front of us. The future belongs to those who never stop believing. The moment will fuel us. We will be back. Why not us for the nation, for the flag?" And then he had an American eagle flag, or an eagle, bald eagle flag, and an American flag emoji to close out the post. That's the face of U.S. soccer moving forward. Flo Balogun is the face of U.S. soccer moving forward. It is not Christian Pulisic. It is going to be the guy that played the best in the tournament, has the youth on his side, and was the one that most people are going to remember most fondly about the tournament. Flo Balogun is going to be the face of U.S. soccer moving forward. 310-840-4910, 310-840-4910. At the Denton Day on Twitter is where you can connect with me during the course of the show. One of the bigger storylines that's taken place in the world today has been the Cleveland Cavaliers signing Donovan Mitchell to an extension. It's a massive deal, but it keeps him in Cleveland for the foreseeable future. And what happens when you sign Donovan Mitchell to a massive deal, because he's always been a guy that is rumored to leave, to go to the New York Knicks, because he has connections to that franchise. He's been rumored to go to the Knicks since he was with the Utah Jazz. So he's always been rumored to leave. But signing the extension is a big deal. It also then puts the pressure on Cleveland. Hey, LeBron James is out there. Hey, LeBron James seems to be very interested in making the return home. My question at the moment is not exclusively about that, though you will hear from some very prominent names on how they feel the LeBron James free agency sweepstakes is going. That comes your way momentarily. My question now becomes, what are they going to do with James Harden? You know Donovan Mitchell is going to be the future, and he's there. The second best player on the team last year was Evan Mobley. He is locked up for a number of years. So you have those two guys. What are you going to do with James Harden? Because the name James Harden carries weight. The performance of James Harden does not. Or it carries weight if you're in like a swimming pool, when you're not trying to be way down in the water. James Harden was not good in the postseason for Cleveland. Offensively, he is not the player that he once was. He does not have the explosiveness, and he's not really a catch-and-shoot guy. He needs to create his own shot, but his body is starting to limit his ability to do that on a regular basis. And then there's everything that takes place on the defensive side of the floor. He stinks on defense. He is bad. There is no beating around the bush. There is no very nice, polite way to say that. He is not good on defense. He was a complete liability for Cleveland in the series against New York. He was a gambler's dream if you had a Jalen Brunson overprop, because you saw him target James Harden and you're like, hell yeah, baby, I'm about to cash out. It was bad when they knew Harden was on the floor. And if LeBron is going to go to Cleveland, if that is going to be his final place of residence in the NBA, in 2026, I don't know that I want to be playing with James Harden. We've got 17 years that showcase, if you're trying to win a championship, he does a lot more harm than he does good. He's a great player. He's going to be a Hall of Famer. But from a championship perspective, he is not the guy. He is not a guy that is going to be beneficial. He hurts you a lot more in the final few minutes of a game than he does help you. So what's the plan there? Rich Paul said on a podcast that LeBron would have loved to play with Darius Garland. Well, Darius Garland doesn't play there anymore. And when Rich Paul says something like that, what he's actually saying is LeBron James isn't a huge fan of James Harden. Harden is not currently signed right now to the Cleveland Cavaliers. He, in a very similar way to what Draymond Green did, opted out of his player option in an effort to sign maybe something more long-term, but potentially a little bit more team-friendly. If you're wondering what happens if somebody else swoops up James Harden, my brother in Christ, it's 2026. The market is not exactly great. The other teams that would be swooping up James Harden are like the Kings, and he ain't going and playing there. There is not a great market. That's not to say the Kings have interest, by the way. That's just using them as an example because they're a bad basketball team. There is not a lot of other championship-level teams that would be interested in James Harden. So Cleveland is his only option if he wants to chase a championship. I don't know that I would be wanting him there if I'm LeBron James, but maybe LeBron James isn't going to Cleveland. He has options, right? Rich Paul last week had this whiteboard of options. There were 10 teams. There were descriptions for some teams. They were just there were no descriptions for other teams. Well, that list has shrunk. Here's Shams Charania on ESPN talking on Tuesday about how that list has now narrowed down to about 3.5 teams.
5: 100% believe all 10 of those teams have a standing offer for LeBron James. Now, I think you have to whittle that down, though. And I do, when I talk to teams around the league, when I do my research, the teams that continue to come up are Cleveland, Miami, Philadelphia, after they got the Jalen Brown. Like, Philadelphia was not in the picture. And I think that's why this is somewhat a true free agency for LeBron James, because he didn't go into it with a calculation in mind, a plan in place, because you know, you leave the Lakers, you don't necessarily know what your value is. There's not like a guaranteed max that he's walking into. There's not a guaranteed $20, $30 million salary slot that you're walking into. So you have to be open-minded. So when the Sixers got Jaylen Brown, I did some research and I found out within 24 hours, like, he's taking their pitch really seriously. And so I look at it when I talk to teams now as kind of a hierarchy of Cleveland, Miami, Philadelphia. And then I think there's some teams on the periphery. Golden State is the team that, you know, going into free agency was thought to be one of the leaders, because
1: I don't think Golden State's in the conversation anymore. I will still add them as the half team when I say 3.5 teams, but I don't believe that they're in the conversation, because if they were, they have the best selling point. You're playing with Steph Curry. Like, that's the best selling point. He's still one of the best players in basketball. You're playing with Steph Curry. If you really wanted to play there, you would play there. Draymond Green is one of your boys. He is offering to take less money so you could come play there. Like, that's pretty cut and dry, because that has not really been a discussion as of late. I don't believe that Golden State is still in the conversation. It is those three teams, Cleveland, Miami, Philadelphia. I would sign in Philadelphia if I was LeBron James, take the easiest path to get to and win a championship. To hell with what everybody says, they're going to say bad things about you anyway, so you might as well win a championship in the process, or give yourself the best opportunity if you know people are going to say mean things about you. So I would go to Philadelphia if I was LeBron. Here's Brian Windhorst saying that Philadelphia might not fit the vibe of what LeBron is looking for.
6: People in the league are certainly, I think that it's pointing towards Cleveland, but they are operating off vibes. And if you ask me, are the vibes pointing towards Cleveland? Yeah, the vibes are pointing towards Cleveland, but it's just vibes. And I wish I could sit here and tell you, my sources tell me, Chris, that at 6:14 p.m. on Wednesday, here's the thing.
7: Right.
6: In 2010, he announced on live television. In 2014, he announced on the internet. I mean, it was basically through a magazine, but it's essentially in an internet article. Yeah. In 2018, it was a press release. Now he gets to pick the medium. So we'll see.
1: First team all vibes, the Cleveland Cavaliers. My thought is that he will sign in Cleveland. It's a bad decision. I don't think that is fit to win a championship. I don't think that when LeBron wins Cleveland, I don't think they're better than Philadelphia now. I don't think they're better than New York. Maybe you argue they're better than Toronto, but I don't even know about that because at the very least, Kawhi Leonard, I still think, has better basketball to be played. Not great basketball to be played, but I think Kawhi Leonard, if he's healthy in the postseason, which is a lot to ask for, but he's still a very, very good player. Going to Cleveland feels like that elevates Cleveland to like maybe the third team in the East, whereas with Philadelphia, you're then competing for the one spot with the New York Knicks, who are obviously the defending champions. A lot of decisions that LeBron James is going to have to make in the coming days, and I hope that we get a decision in the coming days, and this does not end up being something that is prolonged for the next week. Please, just make the decision. We got NFL stuff to start caring about sooner rather than later. I'm Denton Day, sitting in for Lynette Willingham at The Denton Day on Twitter. 310-840-4910, 310-840-4910. Read a couple of text messages and continue to take some of your calls. U.S. soccer, the future of LeBron James, any direction you want to go, we're here for you on this late night edition of Westwood One Sports Night. Don't go anywhere.
0: We know you're jonesing for some football just like we are. NFL training camps begin opening in 15 days. And yes, we're counting. You're home for the NFL. Westwood One Sports.
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1: It's podcast season in the NFL, which is when there's nothing going on. So you live off of podcasts, and guys go on and do each other's podcasts, and they say some things that really aren't controversial, but because there's nothing else going on in the NFL season, the level of controversy gets massively, massively exaggerated, and that is currently what is happening with Von Miller. At least

0: in the area of Washington, D.C., he went on a podcast with, it was the 89 show. It's hosted by Steve Smith. And they talked about his decision process in playing in 2025. And you decide, if you were in the shoes of, in this instance, it is the Washington Commanders, how you would react to Von Miller saying this.
1: You know, when guys were finishing up OTAs, you know, I started to get calls. It wasn't a lot. I only got two offers last year. Mm-hmm. I had, you know, one contract offer from the Washington Commanders. Mm-hmm. That's why I went and played. And, you know, I had one offer from the Seattle Seahawks. And, you know, obviously I picked, you know, I picked the wrong team on that one. It would have been three different teams with three Super Bowls. But, you know, that's just how it's supposed to be. For me, I just felt like, you know, I knew the Seattle Seahawks had a really good defense. You know, Coach Frazier was over there, and I went in and took a visit there. I understood how good the Seattle Seahawks were. For me, with the Washington Commanders, I just felt like Jaden Daniels was poised for another great season. You know, his rookie season went all the way to the NFC Championship, and you know, last year, you know, we got hit with injuries, not just the quarterback position, but all over the place.
2: Yeah,
1: and those are some of the things that you just can't calculate on teams.
0: I will let you in on a little secret. There's a lot of people in Washington, D.C. that hated that. They didn't like those comments one bit. The idea that Von Miller chose the wrong team, and then for him to go on a podcast and let it be known that, hey, I chose the wrong team. And my reaction was pretty simple. Yeah, bro, you probably chose the wrong team. You did. This is like the biggest nothing burger in the world, because it's not like he's saying that he's currently employed by the Commanders. He's not. They didn't re-sign him yet, at least. He was on a one-year deal. But objectively speaking, he chose the wrong team. The team that he chose had an awful, disgraceful, despicable season in 2025, and the team that he passed up won the Super Bowl. Hindsight being 2020, yeah, I would have liked to play on the team that won the Super Bowl too. I mean, it really epitomizes just this time in the calendar that we are in that teams or fans are blowing up over the smallest little things. Because even went on to praise Jaden Daniels and talk about how Jaden Daniels was the reason that he signed, which he had always kind of said that dating back to around the time that he signed last year. It was always, hey, Jaden Daniels is really special. And I feel like he has an opportunity, or playing with him is an opportunity that I can't pass up on. And even throughout the season last year, just being someone that was around it, Von Miller always praised Jaden Daniels in handling the adversity. But yeah, I would have wanted to go play for the Super Bowl too. Like, are you kidding me? Three Super Bowls with three different teams, what he had mentioned in the conversation. Like, yeah, I would want to achieve something like that. It's a very, very small class of player that has ever achieved three Super Bowls with three different teams. I would have liked to do that too. And just imagine what Von Miller would have looked like on that Seattle defense. I promise you, maybe statistically it wouldn't have been as good as his output in Washington, because he expected to play like maybe 15 to 20 snaps a game in D.C. The thought was he was going to come in and be a situational pass rusher. And what ended up happening was he had to be the guy because everybody got hurt. And no one was good. He was the primary pass rusher, had a great season statistically. But man, like watching Von Miller be the primary pass rusher at 36 years old was quite the experience, and not a good experience. Like, there was not a lot that was fun about the experience of watching Von Miller do that. So, yeah, he says that he would have played for the Seattle Seahawks. And I say, yeah, you probably should have. Play for the Seattle Seahawks, because they won the championship. I think it'll be a lot different this year. I think Washington's going to be in a much better spot at the end of the year than they were this time, or than they were last year. I don't think this season is going to be anywhere near as much of a debacle as it was in 2025. But I'm just, you know, I am optimistic about the team that I support. 310-840-4910, 310-840-4910, using the word support when, like, referring to an NFL. I don't know why that feels weird, but I'm becoming a soccer guy. Soccer Denton is on the way. I'm becoming a full-fledged soccer maniac, all because of the World Cup. And I am serious about this. Like, I'm going to start watching soccer when I remember that it's actually on, because there's going to be a lot of times where I don't remember. And I'm, like, in a positioning. I think I'm going to support Liverpool. I think we've made that decision. I'm going to support Liverpool. We took a lot of calls yesterday on teams that I should support. And you can send those text messages to 310-840-4910, or you can tweet me at the Denton Day if you have a better team for me to support. But I'm there. You know, I'm ready to do the soccer. So I'm gonna do that. I do hope eventually we get to a point where soccer in America is looked at a lot more fondly. Obviously, right now we are riding this crazy high. It's crashed a little bit because Team USA lost to Belgium, and lost in pretty embarrassing fashion. It was pretty embarrassing fashion. They were clearly outmatched by Belgium, and there will be a day where Team USA has a strong, legitimately strong soccer team. And this year it felt like we're just happy to be here, and all of these wins are, hey, we're making history, and Team USA, we're a soccer nation, all these things. We're not. We're not a soccer nation. We could become a soccer nation, but it's going to take a lot of heavy lifting from those that have been profiting off of the way the system is currently run. And most people who are profiting off of something do not want to change it to where they're not profiting off of something. And that is the problem that is currently facing Team USA, or they need to find other ways to profit off of things, because there are still ways to profit off of youth soccer that do not involve getting the money directly from the parents that maybe don't have the money, and then alienating kids who could be legitimately very talented at soccer and could grow into big-time soccer players for the country that elevates the game in the country. There's a difference between making them be the ones to pay you or just finding other ways to garner the resources. That, I believe, is what is called trickle-down economics, which clearly is not happening in the world of soccer, or it's trickling really, really slowly. Really, really slowly. We've taken a lot of calls on the show, and there have been a lot of ideas expressed as to what is the problem. This is the problem. The problem is you are asking parents that maybe don't have money to splurge on things on a game that, relatively speaking, is one of the cheaper games to play. You need a ball and grass. Not even grass. You need a ball and space. And you can practice soccer, and you can hone in on the skills and develop the skills of soccer. You don't need to pay massive amounts of money to coaches, or massive amounts of money to do the travel thing. You can get good doing other things, but it feels like it's a necessity in the country. We've had people blame the internet today. We've had people call the game just for poor people. It's a poor man's sport, and if you have money, you play other sports. There's been a lot of different things that have been thrown around. Those were from callers, by the way. That was not from me. I recognize the problem is that the trickling down money is taking a little bit too long to get to soccer. I don't know what the reason is for that. I do know. But this is not that kind of show. It's just taking a while to get to soccer and the youth level, which is hampering Team USA totally, because these other countries, they have it down, and this country, for whatever reason, doesn't, and that's what you see when they play one another. I mean, yesterday, Belgium looked like a varsity team compared to Team USA's, not junior varsity, it was like a freshman team. Junior varsity almost felt like it's giving them too much of a leg up. From the jump, you knew that game was going to be a doozy, because Belgium was just stronger, faster, more physical, and they had something to prove. They used the Flo Balogun red card reversal as bulletin board material. I happen to think you don't really need bulletin board material when you're playing in the World Cup. The World Cup is the bulletin board material. Being eliminated from the World Cup is the bulletin board material. I don't think you need much more motivation than that. But when the opposition's leader gives you that, it becomes easy. Maybe there will be a day before I leave the earth where Team USA is legitimately competitive for a World Cup. I will be patiently waiting for that day to come, but we are approaching like 100 years since the last time they had a legitimate shot to win the World Cup, all the way back in 1930. I don't know what you were doing in 1930, but I wasn't doing a whole lot in 1930. I'm Denton Day. I'm sitting in for Linnell Willingham on a Westwood One Sports Night. When we get back, we will wrap up shop and we will put this show to bed. Don't go anywhere.
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for Linnell Willingham. He is back later this evening on the show. He had a nice little vacation, some R&R, and he will be returning on Wednesday at the 10 day where you can find me. I'm going to nerd out real quickly here because I was treated to a gift today. I have known that there was an Avatar movie coming out. And when I say Avatar, I mean like the kid show, not the Blue People one. The Blue People one is fine, but I grew up on Avatar The Last Airbender. And during COVID, I rewatched Avatar The Last Airbender. And let me tell you, that thing slapped as hard as it did when I was a kid. And I saw today that there was a trailer coming out for an Avatar movie, but it's an animated movie. They've done an Avatar The Last Airbender live-action movie before, and it stunk. Didn't watch it. Knew it was going to be bad. I knew it was going to be bad because I had spent my hard-earned American currency at the age of like 14, where I didn't have a lot of hard-earned American currency. I spent my money to see the Dragon Ball Evolution movie, and that was awful. Some of these live-action stuff, when you're dealing with television shows that were animated, is very difficult. But man, I saw this Avatar trailer talking about Aang's life in a post-series world, and man, I got jazzed up for that. Y'all know me, I'm a dork. If you watch on YouTube, you see a Batman poster behind me, you see a Dragon Ball Z poster behind me. I grew up on this sort of stuff, so getting to see some more Avatar stories with Aang and trusting the creators of the series, because this Avatar series, man, they handle some really heavy topics, but they do it in a very, very nuanced and fun way. And I love that about the series, man. So I'm really excited. I think it's dropping on like July 25th, which I then realized is like, oh my God, that's like 20 days from now. I go back from vacation earlier that week. I'm going to have something to watch on that weekend. I'm excited about that, man. So I saw that. If you're an Avatar fan, hit me up on Twitter at TheDentDay. Let me know. I'm like a super nerd. So I'm into all that sort of stuff. Nerdy stuff out of the way. And really hoping I didn't step on what Ben wanted to talk about to put the show to bed. But we welcome back on the producer of this program, Ben Strober, and we will put the show to bed.

0: last week, and I know Seal the artist, but I don't know Neil the Seal.
1: Okay, well, Neil the Seal is a loving 5-year-old mammal that hauls himself onto the land off the coast of southern Tasmania. And he's become viral because there's been a social media page that has been named after him. And he essentially will go into the land around 2 times per year. This is something that has continuously happened. But the one thing that's the issue is not that he's a threat to people necessarily, maybe if you got too close to him, but he continues to grow and get bigger. And what seals essentially do in order to learn like their basic mating techniques and the way they'd have to stand off against another male seal was, or the thing they have to do is they have to like bump chests and essentially assert their dominance. Neil the Seal is now getting so big that he is destroying cars by doing this, and he's literally just wreaking havoc on this town right now because he's getting so big and he is just destroying things left and right. So now there's this polarizing conflict here where people are saying that you need to protect him and respect him, but he appears to have no respect for any property in this town.
0: Hey, you better watch out when Neil the Seal is on the prowl. There's a big man moving with some force. Get out the way. I love...
1: He weighs a ton. Like, literally like 1 ton.
0: That's, god dang, bulking season over here for Neil the Seal. Get a salad. Jeez, a ton. Is that like a normal seal weight? I don't want to be body shaming Neil the Seal.
1: I'm not sure, but he's 2,200 pounds.
0: Good gracious, that is a large boy. Yeah, all of a sudden, so I when you talk about a seal, I picture, I've seen some seals before, not in Tasmania, it's different over there. The seals that I've seen in like San Diego, California are not the same as the ones in Tasmania, totally understood. But I see those seals and I'm like, I mean, they're probably like 700 pounds, but 2,000 pounds flying into a car, this dude got to be totaling cars. And, like, I don't even know if the female seals know what a car is to be impressed by that. Because, like, in a mating process, you're trying to impress the females, right? So, if you're going to be destructive, you gotta make sure they know what you're destroying. So, at the very least, it gives you some props. And it can, and your idea can actually, like, work. Is this really super viral? The craziest things go viral.
1: It is, but here's the thing about it that's really interesting. Neil is the only male elephant seal to visit Tasmania in years. So everybody knows when an elephant seal comes up onto the shore that it is Neil. This is the only that's elephant seal that patrols this area. It's so bizarre, but people have just kind of become accustomed to him. And he is just destroying more and more every single time he comes back. Like street signs don't stand a chance around Neil the Seal. Anything that stands in his way, he destroys.
0: I'm first of all, the first thing that pops up when I Google Tasmania is Neil the Seal. So good for him on that. I'm like having to look up where Tasmania is. Obviously, I'm familiar with the Tasmania Devil from Looney Tunes. And I right. knew that he was in like Australia, but where actual Tasmania is, that's pretty impressive. That's pretty far out there too. So Neil the Seal's the only, where are elephant seals native to? This is becoming like a science class almost at this point. We're just learning a lot of different things about seals, about nativity. I didn't even know what an elephant seal was, if I'm being honest. Why am I looking? It's almost 3 a.m. and I'm looking up elephant seals. They display extreme, never mind. I'm not making that up. So there's Neil the Seal. I brought this story up a couple of weeks ago, and then I just wanted to circle back to it. I had told the fellas, about this girl that was rowing from California to Hawaii, and she was trying to break a record. She was trying to be the fastest woman to row from Hawaii or from California to Hawaii, from coast to coast. And she's rowing in the open ocean. Now, it's not like, you know, it's a nice boat. It's a boat that you can sleep on, but she's rowing. She's rowing the entire thing. right? She made it there last week. Her name was Kelsey Fender, I think is how you pronounce her last name. She not only beat the women's record to make it from California to Hawaii, she just shattered the entire record. She beat the men's record, too. I mean, this girl was, she was getting help from Neil the Seal. I don't know, but she was motoring across the Pacific Ocean, and I was like religiously following this thing on social media. I wasn't doom scrolling. I was like seeing how far she was rowing, scrolling. I don't know what the name for that is. That needs a shorter name, obviously. But to see her do that and to see her make it, and then they like partied in Hawaii because, of course, she was on the ocean, open ocean for like 60 days by herself. That has to be overwhelming, though, when you're on a boat by yourself. You're posting some TikToks, so that's sick. So she has some sort of like internet connectivity there. But being on the open ocean by yourself and then being surrounded by tens of hundreds of people has to be a very unique experience. And that's how I close the show. Linnell's going to be back in the saddle tomorrow. Big thanks to Ben doing a great job producing the show. Big thanks to our guy Mike in our Culver City studios running the board and taking your phone calls. Hit me up on Twitter at The Denton Day. I'm back with Linnell tomorrow on Westwood One Sports Tonight. Don't go anywhere.
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1: An exciting day in the World Cup yesterday is in the first match. Egypt was leading 2-0 with just over 10 minutes to go. Argentina went on a run. Messi assisted on their first goal, scored the second in the 84th minute, and then Enzo Fernandez iced it in the second minute of stoppage time. Argentina advances after their 3-2 win. Also, later, no one could score a goal between Switzerland and Colombia. Came down to penalty kicks, where Switzerland advanced to the quarterfinals. No matches today as we gear up for the start of the quarterfinals tomorrow, with France taking on Morocco at 4. Looking around the NFL, NFL Network's Mike Garofolo reports that the Buccaneers and Baker Mayfield are not close on an extension. The Giants claimed defensive lineman C.J. Ravenel off waivers from the Titans, and the Commanders hired former Vikings assistant general manager Demetrius Washington as senior personnel executive. In the NBA, per ESPN's Shams Charania, the Washington Wizards are set to sign free agent wing Chris Middleton to a 3-year, $17.6 million deal. Middleton's return to Washington is folded into an elaborate 6-team trade between Detroit, Memphis, LA, Milwaukee, the Mavericks, and the Wizards. In the MLB, the Blue Jays beat the Giants 9-3. The Yankees, they fell to the Rays 6-4. The Red Sox, they beat the White Sox 8-1. And the Royals beat the Mets in a high-scoring affair 16-12. Make sure to catch Chopin Bulldog today in the 4 o'clock hour for Beef on Weck Wednesdays, brought to you by Connor's Restaurant, 3465 Seneca Street. It's your chance to win a $50 gift card to Connor's, where every Wednesday, score 4 Connor's Beef on Weck meals for just $55 or 1 for $15, because Connor's is better. 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
0: It's Jeremy White and Sneaky Joe DiBiase.
2: One thing, Joe, you're a new father. One thing I'm learning about with T-ball last night, my son's in T-ball, he's in soccer. I was talking to one of the other coaches about this. And maybe it's very normal for kids that are, you know, like 5, 6 to do this. My son is a grade A trash talker on the field.
3: Make good enough to lick dirt off our cleats.
2: They're not really keeping score in these games, and it's just going to get your introduction to the game. But these kids are bent on they won.
4: Yeah.
2: And arguing about the score and calling each other things like chicken butt.
3: Fart smeller!
2: A goal gets scored. They celebrate. And my wife and I are looking at him like, look at him. He is chirping this other kid right now, right in his face.
4: Yeah.
3: You mixed your wheeze with your mama's toe jam.
5: Yeah!
2: I guess that's what they do.
0: On WGR.
2: Season's over. My season as a Yankee coach is over. No more Yankee games.
4: What a run. Junior Yankees.
2: Yeah, it was a run. My contract has not yet been renewed to coach the Yankees next year. I don't know.
4: You know, might he move on to a different...
2: Is there an exit meeting to be had, you know?
4: I'm assuming it's different teams every year.
2: That's a great question. It was not. Year one and year two, the same group of kids went up a year.
4: It was the same team.
2: Is where everyone listening that lives in North Buffalo or plays at Shoshone will be able to tell me how that works. I don't exactly know how that works.
4: Okay. So you might be the Yankees again next year?
2: I don't know.
4: Interesting.
2: It would be better if we weren't, because then I would wear a hat.
4: Right.
2: I would buy an Orioles hat. I would get a Nationals hat.
4: Is the Yankees the only team you wouldn't buy the hat?
2: Yes.
4: Red Sox, you'd buy the hat?
2: I probably would. I wouldn't like it, but probably.
4: The Dodgers?
2: Sure. Heartbeat.
4: Okay.
2: Yep.
4: Heartbeat. I mean, the Dodgers might have been the one other that it could have been a debate.
2: No, just Yankees.
4: They're the current evil empire in the sport, I think.
2: Sure. That's probably right, but yeah.
4: All right.
2: Everybody else, be fine. Astros... Marlins.
4: Astros would have been a.
2: Don't care. Just, cool. I get a new hat. Cubs, let's do it.
4: Yeah.
2: You know,
4: Mets?
2: Phillies. Of course.
4: Mets.
2: In a heartbeat, I'd wear a Mets.
4: But not the Yankees.
2: Did you see the Little League home run in the Mets game last night?
4: The Little League home run?
2: Yeah, Little League home run in the Mets game.
4: No.
2: It's Mets Royals last night. You know what a Little League home run is in Major League Baseball?
4: I don't think I do. Like, okay. It's not like just an inside the park home
2: run. No. It's where there's a grounder to shortstop, and the guy that bats scores on the play.
4: Okay, that's what I was going to ask. I have a tweet. I typed in Mets, and the first tweet that came up is a 40-second video, and the tweet is, I promise no amount of explaining will prepare you for how bad this play is.
2: Yeah. Yeah.
4: They miss
2: a throw to first, and then the guy airmails another throw into the third base side dugout,
4: oh boy,
2: and then there's a throw home. I mean, Little League home run. Just, I would say that's even also Bar League softball home run. You guys ever played League softball where you had a rule, which was, we're not going to throw it more than once. Just throw it one time, and then we're going to hold the ball, and no one's throwing it over to third. We're not gunning somebody down.
4: Where is this first baseman throwing the baseball?
2: Right, it goes into the dugout.
4: But it's like not even – if you were really attempting to throw the ball exactly – the exact median point between third base and home plate, that's exactly where he threw this baseball.
2: Yes.
4: Like down the middle between the two bases. It wasn't the Mets that did it, though. I was expecting when Mets Little League play and worst play I've ever seen, them to be the ones who did it.
2: To be totally honest, yes, so did I. I saw Mets Royals Little League home run, and I prayed that it was the Mets that did it.
4: Right.
2: Because it would just feel funnier if it was the Mets that did it.
4: But they were on the positive end.
2: That's right. They were on the positive end. They scored it. It was like a three-run home run.
4: Yeah,
2: literally.
4: Right.
2: Three runs scored.
4: Yeah, it was 0-0 at the beginning of this clip, and it's 3-0 at the end of the clip.
2: Yeah.
5: They did lose 16-12.
2: Well, there you go. That's
4: unbelievable.
2: That finishes it.
4: That is incredible. Yeah.
2: Well, hi, everybody.
4: Poor Howard.
2: Jeremy and Joe, 803-0550, 1-888-550-2550.
4: But I remember like changing teams. Like I went from like Blue Jays and T-ball to the Phillies. The Pirates were mixed in there along the way. Like they always rotated the team. I remember. Do I have to say back in the day now because it's like 25 years ago? They would move it around, so maybe you'll actually get your wish. You'll get you could have demanded a trade from the Yankees too, of course, at any point.
2: As a coach, a man could just quit. Imagine I coached another team. My son's on a team, and I coach another team. You know, I'm up there against them, giving the scouting report.
4: I think this is the concept of the plot of Kicking and Screaming? It might be.
2: I was thinking about that for McDermott because his son plays high level football, right? And is a quarterback.
4: He's a quarterback, yeah.
2: And I wondered,
4: he might still be middle school level, though, or maybe
2: high school.
4: Maybe he's high school now.
2: And we never got to ask him. I meant to ask him that, like at the next training camp, would it be a dream or not to devise a defense to ruin your son's day? You know, your son's a quarterback and you're a defensive coordinator. What would that be like? All right, I know everything he does. I know what he's bad at.
4: Right.
2: Here you go. Be a great challenge. Anyway. 803-0550, our phone number. Jeremy and Joe, we got Belknap Heating and Cooling, hot and cold today. Joe Calley reaching out to the masses out there for your takes on things.
4: Mm-hmm.
2: Yesterday in the World Cup, it was a crazy day. Argentina and Egypt was the game of the tournament, arguably one of them.
4: And every day it feels like we're coming in here like, that was the game of the tournament.
2: Except for U.S., Belgium, and Spain, Portugal. It was like a dud day.
4: That's true.
2: Every other day has been great.
4: Spain, Portugal was close, and that's what's kind of amazing. That game even featured a stoppage time game-winning goal.
2: Yep.
4: But, like, nothing happened in that game. Like, right, it was pretty constipated back and forth. Whereas yesterday, I mean, I was not watching that game. I was on the golf course, but it was like update, Egypt's up 2-0. And didn't it all happen in like 10 minutes? Argentina? Yeah. They did all of what they did in 10 minutes.
2: They were the first team to win down 2 with 10 minutes left to win. And they won in regulation.
4: They won in regulation.
2: Which was like, that's like the Sabres against the Bruins in game 1, right? Down 2
4: right.
2: late, and they won in regulation. So
4: now there was refereeing stuff I saw too in this game. I saw a lot of complaining about refs in this game.
2: Of course there was.
4: Thierry Henry
2: the game appeared to be fixed, which maybe that's the way we finally get rid of replay in sports. Is anybody else out there?
4: You're saying that like legitimately?
2: Yes,
4: like,
2: the Egypt coach said it was fixed.
4: Wow.
2: Said there was no justice today.
4: Yeah.
2: Isn't that the thing, hopefully, if we ever get rid of replay, which I think we never will, is anybody else out there, I don't know, you're with me, you would strike it dead forever and never think about it ever again? Because we've gotten to a point where, well, guys, it's about getting the call right. And was the call right that took the call off the board, the goal off the board, the 100-yard foul? It's 100 yards away. In the buildup on a counterattack, Egypt scores to go up 2-0, and they go back in review for a foul at the other end.
4: Right.
2: Like
4: all the way at the other end.
2: 100 yards
4: away.
2: The VAR
4: review was like they fast-forwarded the part where he runs all the way through the field with the ball.
2: Mm-hmm.
4: Like they had to do the like two times fast-forward.
2: Hold on, let's go back and find this.
4: Yeah.
2: Why not go back 10 minutes before that? Why not go back 17 right. minutes before that?
4: Is that not totally subjective, like how far back you're allowed to go?
2: Well,
4: am I allowed to go back 3 minutes? That's what I've always wondered about hockey. Like, does hockey have a set time limit for offside? Or if you come into the zone offside and then you have the puck for 8 minutes in the zone.
2: It's offside.
4: It's still offside, so we're going back 8 minutes?
2: If you want to challenge it.
4: All right.
2: If you want to challenge that, that's offside. How different is that review yesterday, 100 yards away, different than the Bills score a touchdown on 3rd and 8 and the officials go back and they say, actually on 2nd and 10 there was a hold. You know, you got a run play before this that looked like it went, no, there was a hold. Take the touchdown off, move back to 2nd down, mm-hmm. go back 10 yards backwards. I you know me, I'm constantly complaining about this and the we have to get it right crowd. I just wonder if they realize that it's not getting it right. And if they think, in theory, getting things right is great, but we have to accept a level of, you know, fluidity here. Because what replay of everything and subjective replay and all that has been able to do is have people wonder if the game is fixed, and they're using replay to fix it. Like the Egypt coach who said there's no justice in this game.
4: Yeah. Messi was also incredible at the same time. The goal he scored hit the crossbar harder than any ball I've ever seen hit a crossbar.
2: The guy that passed him that ball, I thought, was the guy, like the man of the play.
4: Oh, man, yeah.
2: Like a little layoff pass for Messi to just blister it into the top of the net.
4: Yeah, to not have like tunnel vision on like, I'm in the box, I have the ball, I need to find a way to turn and shoot this. And to be looking behind you and Messi streaking towards you at speed. Yeah, that pass was awesome. The little drop pass, like to have him rocket it like that, and Messi had the setup, I think, on the first goal too.
2: Yep.
4: I mean, it is an absolute treat to still be able to watch him in 39 and be this good. It really is. It defies logic in that sport for him to still be this good at 39. It actually, like watching what he did yesterday, and he's now leading the tournament again in goals. Right, he's one up on. It's a good golden boot race. It's him,
2: Haaland,
4: Kane. And Mbappe are one back. Kane's one or two back. But I thought about yesterday, it's horrible that he plays behind a paywall in the MLS. Right? He's still the best. Is he not still the best player in the world? Or one of the best three, maybe? Best five?
2: Yeah.
4: If he's not number one, he's still not far off of it. And like nobody's watching him the last 3 years.
2: Well, that paywall's why he's here.
4: I know, right? Which is what's kind of lame about it.
2: To sell subscriptions to a television streaming service.
4: Lame. Like, I haven't watched a single one of his games since the last World Cup, really.
2: Yeah, I mean, I'm not routinely making MLS a part of my routine, and it probably could and should be, knowing, like, hey, Messi plays tonight, you can watch him again. Then again, he goes in and does he play, like, what, a half a game, score a goal?
4: Right, like, how seriously does he even really take it?
2: It's MLS. I've got numbers on what the U.S.-Belgium game did in television, which we're going to have a fun game with that a little bit later on, just how many people watched it and comparing the other major sports and where it ranks. So we'll get to that. In the meantime, it's a day without the World Cup, 3 weeks away from the start of Bills camp, starts 3 weeks from today. Sabres offseason remains dormant, I would say.
4: Right? Dormant. Yeah. Stagnant also.
2: Yeah, stagnant, dormant. There might be another word I'm looking for, but whatever. I feel like the next big shoe to drop is going to be Peyton Krebs arbitration or signing, which I don't get the sense.
4: Is that the next thing that will, probably the next
2: or
4: thing.
2: Or a minor league contract or two. We never got to the goalie they signed. Owen knows the goalie that got signed for them, right? He was out with you in New Mexico?
6: He was drafted in the OHL.
2: Yeah.
6: I didn't spend a ton of time with him, but when I got drafted, I went to rookie camp. He wasn't there. And I went to main camp in Sault Ste. Marie. And he was like the first guy I met. And he was great. Really, really cool. I really enjoyed my time with him. I thought he was impressive.
2: What's his name again?
6: Matty Vilalta.
2: Yeah.
6: He was Kings 3rd-round pick back then. I don't know what year it even would have been. Maybe 18. But he was impressive. And it was like a sort of young kid going in and like seeing the first real stud goalie that I ever got to really like spend some time with. And I was like, oh, okay, this is a legit, like, this is a very different thing than I've been doing. And this guy is pretty intense and this is really cool. And I learned a lot just sort of watching him. And he was, you know, gracious enough to be, you know, somewhat kind to a nobody 200th overall pick. So I really enjoyed that, and I was glad to see him in, and I think it's a smart move for the Sabres. They needed somebody to go in to Levi's spot in Rochester. So yep. I'm excited for Maddie. Hopefully, maybe we'll see him up at the big club at some point. I hope not, because that would be bad for the Sabres.
2: Well, I mean, now, unless why stop at a three-goalie rotation? Let's make it four.
6: Let's go. See who's got it.
2: Do I hear five?
6: Do we just get to like a pitcher rotation situation with goaltenders at some point? Just think about that.
2: I mean, think about how much pitching has changed.
4: Yeah,
6: right? Seriously.
2: How many pitchers are used now? Now you get pulled out if there's a guy in a perfect game.
6: Yeah. Right. Yeah. That, are we going to get to like two periods? You got a shutout rolling, and sorry, dude, load management. You got to come out of there. Third guy's going in.
2: Yep.
6: Yeah.
2: Well, good.
4: There's rhythm to that and whatnot for goalies, I know.
6: Oh yeah.
4: There also is nothing on Leo Carlson yet, right? Still nothing from the Ducks.
2: The latest I saw on that was, so Leo Carlson, who got the offer sheet from the Ducks, a Philadelphia reporter did the thing that I cynically, this is my cynical side, I have to point out. He, in talking about what the Ducks' decision will be, pointed out that the Ducks' owner, who he then mentioned by name, certainly has the money to pay him. Okay.
4: Uh-huh.
2: His Ducks' owner is very keen on everyone knowing he's got the money. Okay. Mm-hmm. Sure. I'm sure you do. Anyway, that's a part of the report. But the rest of it was how the Ducks are, this affects how they do business. The Ducks' operating income is at $26 million. If they match it, it takes a $20 million chunk out of their operating budget. They have to plan for a couple other players. So the Ducks can match, and I think they will, but it means tearing up the entire way of doing business and letting a competitor dictate it. Mm-hmm. That's why it's not a no-brainer that they match. It's also not a no-brainer that they don't. That's from Bill Meltzer in Philadelphia at Flyers.com.
4: I saw ESPN.com did an article where they asked NHL executives and GMs about like a couple of the biggest things that have happened in the offseason, like whether like they just, what was the game they played? Overreaction or not an overreaction? And the first one they asked NHL executives was, is Pat Verbeek going to get fired over this? And they said, not an overreaction. One NHL executive put it, quote, I really think it's a fireable offense.
2: Mm-hmm.
4: If the GM got fired over this, would that make it more or less likely that offer sheets will continue into the future? Or would it affect it at all? Would teams be afraid to just pull out the rug on a guy like that because they don't want someone to get fired?
2: Possibly.
4: I almost because feel like that could hurt the future of offer sheets if the Ducks GM gets fired.
2: There's collusion there. The other thing that could hurt it is if Carlson does go to Philadelphia and kind of goes belly up and doesn't really show it's worth it. You'll say, well, given a guy that young, that much money, look at what happened with Carlson. You know, there's always a reason to talk yourself out of trying and always a reason to talk yourself out of doing something
4: true,
2: active. So, I don't know. I still don't know what the Ducks will do. The offer sheet was what, Friday? Thursday. It was Thursday. So
4: it's coming up.
2: Tomorrow.
4: They're taking it all the way to the end, it feels.
2: Yeah. Okay. We'll find out. Sabres, meantime, haven't seen a word on Connor Hellebuyck in days.
4: The last thing I saw was a rumor that they are still looking for second-line center and second-line winger. Winnipeg.
2: Maybe they signed Stuart Skinner because the UPL idea went belly up and they went out and got Skinner. Maybe. I don't know. It probably was that UPL was going the other way and that deal never happened.
4: I mean, the attitude is still pretty much the same, though. Like, Elliot Friedman did his final 32 thoughts. Pierre LeBrun, like, whoever, kind of like, all right, this is the last thing I have to say on this until something happens and I'm going away for the summer. All those NHL insiders are basically saying the same thing. Like, he does not want to stay in Winnipeg. And what happens in this sport when a guy doesn't want to stay in a place? They always get traded, right? Like, what team, what organization? I kind of feel like there should be more of this in the league of, no, you're coming back. Like, you're going to come back, and I'm not trading you just because I feel like I have to trade you. But that's not how GMs do it. They will move the guy. They don't want to deal with the headache. They would like it to be over. So if that's pretty commonly out there, that he wants out, he wants to go to an American market, then like they're going to trade him. That's just how it works in the league, and it's just a matter of when. And that could be annoying because you might feel like, okay, the Sabres offseason is kind of stuck in the mud here and can't really get going without this. Maybe it just won't get going at all. And then you might have a trade in like the middle of August, right? Like when they trade for Jeff Skinner. Wasn't that like the middle
2: August,
4: of summer?
2: I believe it was August 2nd.
4: Okay. Like the middle of summer when everything had been done, right?
2: Yeah.
4: The NHL offseason was like closed for business. Nobody was doing anything. And I'm sure that was probably their biggest move of the summer, although they had the O'Reilly trade that summer, right?
2: Yes.
4: Okay, so it was their second biggest move of the summer. It just happened in the middle of August. Like at some point, I do feel like he will get dealt. It's just, do they want to go to camp with him in Winnipeg if they know he's unhappy? Will he start to push more every week that passes that he isn't moved? I remember when Eichel was going through the trade saga, there was new stuff every week. He fired his agent in the middle of the summer because he hadn't been traded yet. And that, I remember, was a story. Like, you might get some of that from Hellebuck. Like, if I'm not dealt, like, maybe he'll do the same thing. Maybe he'll fire his agent along the way, or he'll start leaking things to the media more from his side. I just don't think that's over. And until that's over, I'm never willing to declare that their offseason is over, because they're still the favorites.
2: And they're still, I mean, Jason Robertson hasn't signed, and, like, maybe there's
4: Dylan Larkin.
2: It's kind of always this in hockey, you're waiting for one piece to be the domino.
4: Yeah.
2: I've got Morgan Riley out of Toronto as a when, not if, reported. A
4: lot of whens, not ifs,
2: mm-hmm.
4: It feels like. Yeah.
2: Yeah, that's David Pagnotta, the when, not if. So, you know, the log jam in the NHL, it's standard. That's more of a trade for the summer. Oh, that's more of a trade for August. Oh, that's more of a trade for training camp. Oh, that's more of a trade for the deadline.
4: You wondered this yesterday. Like, if the Flyers don't get Leo Carlson, like, are they going to be the team that breaks the logjam because they're going to go take that $18 million and they're going to go throw it at somebody else?
2: They certainly should.
4: Or big move, at least. Like, if they want to make a big swing and this one doesn't get done for them, will they just turn to the next thing and be more aggressive than anybody else has? Like, they're not a Hellebuck team, but like, oh, okay, we couldn't get him. Let's go get Hellebuck. We'll outbid some guy that we haven't been talking about for the last couple of weeks because we were planning this. Now we're going to turn our attention there, and we're going to outbid whoever the current highest bidder is. That could be Robertson. I think it makes more sense for Robertson. They're not a goalie team. They had a good guy last year. So one thing has got to break this somewhere. And it could just be waiting for Carlson to get done in Anaheim to make a decision already.
2: 803-0550, our phone number. Belknap Heating Hot and Cold coming up, 7 o'clock, 8 o'clock, somewhere in that neighborhood. And a day without soccer. Get some Bills chatter in today.
4: There was also another Brandon Ayuk update yesterday. I think his career is over.
2: I am at. I really should have traded him to you when you made that offer.
4: I don't think he's ever playing football again.
2: I bet he will.
4: The Niners.
2: Everybody always does.
4: See what the Niners can do now with him?
2: No.
4: He told them, I'm not applying for reinstatement with you because I don't want to do business with you. Now the Niners can put him on a left the team list, which means he doesn't count against their cap. They don't have to pay him, and they don't have to cut him. He doesn't count against their roster. So they can just hold his rights, and they can hold his rights infinitely if he never applies for reinstatement with them, which he said yesterday I'm never doing.
2: There's a left the team list?
4: I guess.
2: Every year we find out there's a new list.
4: There are a lot of lists.
2: Commissioner's exempt list, pup list, left the team
4: the
2: list.
4: The non-football injury list.
2: Yes, yes, you're going on
4: the list. The retired list.
2: He's going on a list. Let's put him on a list.
4: Left the team list.
2: Left the team.
4: Yeah.
2: He's going on LTT. Oh, yeah, he left the team? Yeah, the LTT. Vontae Davis, the late Vontae Davis. He was on the LTT list, right? Left the team.
4: Yes. Yeah, I think so.
2: All-time left the team list.
4: Ooh.
2: Who else did
4: just
2: that?
4: Patrick Berglund, of course.
2: Yes, left the team list.
4: He left the team.
2: There was a Bills player they drafted recently that left his college team at one point. It's like, oh, he left the team. I forget why. But it's going to last 5 years.
4: No, not here? Like when he was on his college team?
2: No, when he was on his college team, he like left the team. Mike Williams, Syracuse, right? Left the team. The left the team list.
4: Okay.
2: That wasn't the one I was thinking of, but they're out there. Anyway, 803-0550, 1-888-550-2550. If you want to pop in with us, you can. Take you through this hot, muggy to a degree Wednesday. High of 86. It's going to be sunny all day. Beautiful day. A little bit more humid than the last couple, but not as bad as, you know, like a week ago. But high of 86. Looks gorgeous today. And we mark 3 weeks till the start of Bills training camp and 19 days from the introduction of their new uniform, reportedly. One of their new uniforms. So, stay tuned. Jeremy and Joe on WGR.
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2: Exciting day in the World Cup yesterday. It's the first match. Egypt was leading 2-0 with just over 10 minutes to go. Argentina went on a run. Messi assisted on the first goal, scored the second in the 84th minute, and then Enzo Fernandez iced it in the second minute of stoppage time. Argentina advances after their 3-2 win. Also later, no one could score a goal between Switzerland and Colombia. It came down to penalty kicks, where Switzerland advanced to the quarterfinal. No matches today as we gear up for the start of the quarterfinals tomorrow with France taking on Morocco at 4. Looking around the NFL, NFL Network's Mike Garofolo reports that the Buccaneers and Baker Mayfield are, quote, not close on an extension. The Commanders hired former Vikings assistant general manager Demetrius Washington as a senior personnel executive. In the NBA, per ESPN's Shams Charania, the Washington Wizards are set to sign free agent Chris Middleton to a 3-year, $17.6 million deal. Middleton's return to Washington is folded into an elaborate 6-team trade between the Pistons, Grizzlies, Clippers, Bucks, Mavericks, and Wizards. In the MLB, the Blue Jays beat the Giants 9-3. The Yankees fell to the Rays 6-4. And the Red Sox, they beat the White Sox 8-1. And then the Royals beat the Mets 16-12. That's your Paddock Chevrolet Sports Headlines. 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I'm Joe Calley for Western New York's Voice of the Fan, WGR.
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3: Little tapper left to the mound. Lugo fielding, throwing on the run, and it gets on by Caglione. That'll bring in the game's first run as Ewing scores. Bichette to third, and all the way to second goes Benge. Now it's thrown to the backstop, and Bichette digging for the play. He scores. Now the ball gets away again, and Benge will score.
4: That's the Little League home run. The Mets hit against the Royals. Now they score. They don't score as a home run. That's like three errors on one play.
5: Yeah, it probably doesn't go down as a home run.
4: Hey, everybody. Good morning. Jeremy and Joe. Happy Wednesday. Happy hump day. 3 weeks from today, Bills training camp will be open and up and running. Comes on you quick. And we've got seven or eight more World Cup games left. That ends on July 19th, so like 11 more days for the World Cup.
5: Yeah.
4: Eager to see what the number is for the final. I have the rating for the Team USA game.
5: Yeah.
4: Mike Florio, Pro Football Talk, had it at 42 million. I found a number of facts. I went ahead and like did research. So the highest rated hockey game, the highest rated basketball game, baseball game. I've got Olympics, the Masters, right, where everything ranks.
5: Yeah.
4: I could give you a fire hose of this or, you know, treat it like a World Cup of Joe, a little fact at a time.
5: Okay. We could do that.
4: 42 million. You want to know what that is on the level of? That's an NFL divisional round playoff game.
5: Really? Yes. Oh, I thought it would have been way below that. Yep. Okay.
4: NFL
5: that's impressive.
4: NFL divisional round last year, I think, averaged 43 or 44.
5: Okay.
4: 42 million is an NFL divisional round playoff game.
5: Wow.
4: Yeah.
5: Yeah, so that every year that chart comes out with like the 100 most watched things in the country that year, and like they're all footballs except for like three things. So there'll be a soccer ball really high up there.
4: Yes.
5: That is going to be...
4: I think that's right.
5: Yeah.
4: Yep. last year, right, the divisional playoff game.
5: I thought you were going to say, like, NFL preseason. Well, I guess 40, yeah. No one's watching.
4: Here you go. If it's just $42 million in 2025, that would be sixth.
5: Sixth.
4: Yeah, tied with Bills-Ravens.
5: Wow.
4: Bills-Ravens was the sixth highest rated sporting event.
5: Wow.
4: Yep. So, pretty good number for USA.
5: So that's above anything else then, right? Like anything, any World Series, Stanley Cup Final, NBA Final, that's probably beating it, I'd imagine.
4: I'll save those stats for a little later.
5: All right.
4: I also had like the highest rated basketball game ever, the highest rated baseball game ever, which was kind of a fun thing.
5: Of all time?
4: All time. Like, or at least like since they started keeping ratings.
5: Yeah.
4: Like what was the highest rated NBA Finals game ever? I know that now. The highest rated baseball game. I know that now.
5: Mm-hmm.
4: I watched both. I don't think you watched either.
5: Okay, so before my time.
4: I think so.
5: Do you know the highest rated boxing match of all time?
4: That I don't. Mm-hmm. Wouldn't pay-per-view make it a little tougher versus over the air?
5: Yeah, that's probably right.
4: George in Buffalo. Good morning, George. You're leading us off here on WGR.
6: Hey, good morning. I was thinking about that Hellebuyck potential trade and say we gave up the three pieces, the goalie, yeah, maybe Marca and Quinn potentially. You know, who knows how it really shakes out. But I assuming we're getting him for the playoffs, we have to make it to the playoffs. How many extra wins do you think a Hellebuyck gets you? Giving up that type of that type of haul, I guess, for a trade. Is he going to get you three extra wins? Five? I'm just wondering what your guys' best guess would be. Thanks.
4: What was the three pieces? Were Marca, Quinn, and was it UPL?
5: Yeah, I think so.
4: Okay. Well, that's a great question. I don't know. That's really tough to boil down to. If they traded for Dylan Larkin, how many wins would he get you? All right, there are people that do the advanced stats on win shares and stuff like that, but it can be tough.
5: I would look at it more of it this way. I lost Tuck. I lost Byram. I've got kids coming in. Maybe they are able to do it. I had 109 points and 50 wins last year.
4: Yeah, a lot of wins. It's going to be tough to add wins considering they had so many wins. Not just points, like, but wins. They were second in the league in wins?
5: They were second in the league in wins. Maybe it was third because there was a team in the West. They were second in the East.
4: Second in the league in regulation wins. It was Colorado and then Buffalo for regulation wins and Carolina. So third.
5: So it's almost not for me about, like, well, how much better next year could I be than I was last year if Connor Hellebuyck is my goalie? It would be, for me, I'm expecting just a little regression. Nothing crazy, but 109 points, 50 wins, 45 or 42 in regulation will be very hard for them to match. It just will. It will be very hard for them to match that. You're going to need a lot of things to go your way. To without doing anything else, just have 109 points again. You're going to need your goaltending that's been pretty rocky year to year, those two, UPL more so, to just do what they did again next year. That's not just easy. That's not so easy, I think. You've got rookies that are going to come in and be asked to play roles that were being played by veteran players. And health-wise, I'd like the top guys to be as healthy as they were last year. If I get all that to happen, then, yeah, I'll have 109 points again. What are the odds that all those things are going to happen? Like, I'm not telling you they're going to regress down to like a 90-point team or an 85-point team and miss the playoffs, but I think it's right to expect, like, yeah, with what the offseason's been so far and the youth that's coming in, like, if they go down to, like, a team that's, like, 100 points or 102 points and wins 45 games, that's probably a reasonable expectation. Their over-under is not going to be higher than that. So, yeah, I feel like a couple of wins are going to come off the board because of what's happened this offseason. If I get Connor Hellebuyck, I'm like, okay, they're right back on there. Like 109 points, I go higher. Now, I could be a team now that gets to 115.
4: The one thing
5: I think your number for what you're expecting them to be is a lot closer to what it was last year than it currently is. Like right now, I would bet you if we had to bet, I'd bet it's below 109.
4: The one thing I would say about Hellebuyck. You on Hellebuyck more than me and Owen and Joe Kelly, like we know where you guys are. You seem to be very firmly confident he will continue to be good to great.
5: Yes. Yeah.
4: Like, there's not any doubt for you there. And for me, I wouldn't say there's a lot of it. I just think I'm less bank it, less, you know, hammer it out in stone than you. I don't know that I'll have more wins if I trade for Hellebuyck. They could have the same exact season with him or without him. What I'm hoping for is the playoffs and then goalie voodoo and all that. Right. I'm just kind of giving myself to the universe and saying, I don't know. If they want to do that, I think I would support it for sure. And it's a fun idea, and but I don't sit here and to me there is some uncertainty.
7: Yeah, that I think that's totally fair for a guy that's into his 30s and making $8.5 million.
4: Like, right.
7: That,
4: and the 30s doesn't talk me out of it, and a year that he had doesn't talk me out of it, but it does give me a little bit of, you know, listen, it doesn't have to work. But that's true of pretty much any player,
7: right,
4: that it doesn't have to work.
7: That's where I think I would feel more confident in him being what he has been historically than I would in really anything else that they would be able to do right now that isn't one of the huge moves. I'm more confident that Hellebuck will be Hellebuck again than I am that Patrick Kane will be the exact same he was last year, even for Detroit. I'm more confident that he will be good for them than I would be if Claude Giroux's off the table now. But if Claude Giroux had come in, I would have more confidence that I think Hellebuck will fill his role than I would in a Kane move or a Giroux move or any of those sort of middle tier additions to the forward group or the defense group, whatever. And to me, that is because of, I referenced this before, but Hellebuck's style is one that I feel would be conducive to longer-term success. He plays very analytically. He's very conservative in terms of his angles and how deep he plays. And the more reps he gets playing that way, the better he will become. And it's not that really big of a load on his body the way he plays. It's not as acrobatic as a Vasilevsky is. And to me, elite lasts. Like, truly elite players last. And Hellebuck is that. Vasilevsky, we have seen last for I think longer than people expected. I know his playoff numbers have not been great, but he's still a horse for them. And he is still great. And I think goaltenders, even more specifically, elite really lasts. Luongo, Lundqvist, like there are plenty of examples to go to, and to me, less of the Carey Price that would scare me off of it.
4: Yeah.
7: And so that's why I have maybe the confidence that you're referring to there with Joe, and that's why I'm there too.
4: If you can't get a deal done with Winnipeg because the goalie route has dried up, we kind of went over this on July 1st. UPL had a no-move clause kick in, where he can list a few teams. Okay, it kicks in. He says, Winnipeg. Is it all over? What now?
7: Do they need UPL?
4: If they want somebody in net.
5: Well, there's a combination.
4: Let's
5: of
4: just say they
5: zero.
4: Say, we're trading our goalie, we need a goalie. And I don't think that they're thinking of Colton Ellis that way. And Lyon's got 1 year left and is older.
7: They signed Skinner.
4: That's right. But if UPL was central to the deal because they thought we want a goalie with some pedigree, some success.
7: They think that he could be good.
4: Sure. Like that's
7: like they want.
4: We can sit here and talk about Mirka and Quinn all we want, but if the key thing, like what could I replace? Instead of Mirka, how about a different prospect? Instead of Quinn, how about a different forward? Not that I'm going to do all these trades, but UPL is the hardest thing to actually swap out in that trade. And if he now has his no move and doesn't go there, is it dead?
5: And that's twofold, because even if Winnipeg said, we're good with Alex Lyon, he's been pretty consistent for 5 years, and he only makes $1 million.
4: Now I've got $13 million in goalies?
5: Now if I'm Buffalo, I've got
4: $14 million?
5: I have to trade Lukanen somewhere else.
7: Yeah.
5: And you probably can figure out a way to do that, but it's just another layer that I have to execute.
4: Yeah.
5: Because I'm not spending, I don't even think I have the cap space right now to just add Hellebuck and $8.5 million without salary going back the other way like Lukanen would.
7: I was just looking at it. They right now have 8.6 in cap space, and Hellebuck is 8.5.
5: So they'd have just enough, and that would be without signing Krebs.
7: Exactly. It would cost you Krebs, probably.
5: And that's if a McLeod or somebody wasn't also in the deal.
7: Right.
5: But you'd still be trading Lukanen.
7: Yeah, you're trading. If you trade for Hellebuck, Lukanen's gone. Whether it's there or somewhere else, I would be stunned if he goes like, yeah, I'll play ball and play 20 games.
5: So I think it would make it harder. I think it would make it a lot harder to have Lukanen tell them no.
7: Like, yes.
5: You're on my no trade list, and that I think would be a roadblock. I'm not saying they couldn't work around it. Like, how central is goalie to the Winnipeg part of it? I don't know. Every time a reporter does talk about them, it's goalie's never mentioned.
7: That's what I was going to say, is I don't know how critical that is for them with Skinner coming in. They've always kind of been comfortable having veteran journeyman sort of guys, but that's with Hellebuck, so I guess that would be different. But, I mean, could you give him take Lyon? You want Lyon?
4: Yeah, it's 1 year on a contract for a guy.
7: But whatever. It's like you get, oh, here's your functional NHL goalie who was good last year.
5: With Stuart Skinner.
7: Take this guy, pair him with Stu, and then we'll figure out what the hell we're going to do here with Luukkonen. That's not your problem anymore. We'll get rid of him, and then you run Hellebuck Ellis.
4: 803-0550. Thanks for the phone call, George.
5: I just think it raises their floor, too. Like, I know, like, the dream would be he is what he was not last year, but the year before, and the year before, and the year before that, where he won two Vezina trophies, almost won a third, won a Hart trophy along the way as well. And Winnipeg won, a Winnipeg team that is less talented than this current Sabres team, won the President's Trophy and won a round in the playoffs. Like, that goalie, that is the dream. Your floor is higher. It just is. Like, what is their floor right now? It's lower than you're probably comfortable with. They are plus 100 to make the playoffs next year. Like, and that's just odds, but that's a coin flip.
4: Want to get stupid?
5: And if I add Hellebuck, like, my floor with Luukkonen and Lyon as my goalies, just in net, is low. There's a low floor there. With Hellebuck, I just saw what the floor was. He was middle of the pack and ranked 13th in the NHL in goals saved above expected, and everybody was stunned at how bad he was. And he had a knee injury, too, and he was on a bad team. Like, my floor, if he's my goalie, even if he's not as good as I'd be dreaming about, is not sinking me from missing the playoffs next year. It's going to be better than anything that Luukkonen or Lyon are going to do at their worst. At their worst, I am definitely missing the playoffs.
4: Here's where a little mini let's get stupid, but not stupid. If you could know, if they don't make this move, they miss the playoffs by a point. If they do make this move, it basically would cost you, in this scenario, like UPL, Quinn, and Mirka. Would you trade UPL, Quinn, and Mirka to get in?
5: Yes.
7: Yeah.
8: I would.
4: For a year with Hellebuck. Again, it wouldn't be a year with Hellebuck. The idea is, like, if it were the difference between getting in and not getting in. Now, does that have to be true? No. But.
7: Yeah.
5: But I think it would help you a lot to solidifying your place as now a consistent playoff team.
7: Yeah.
5: And that the regression that you're about to face is not going to actually be that much, if anything at all.
4: 803-0550. Again, George, thanks for the phone call. We'll get a break in. When we return, perhaps the most stunning thing I found in the history of television ratings, after looking for some context, how the U.S. and Belgium did 42 million, I found a lot of sports that finished below that. And another one that happens every 4 years that dominated it. That isn't what you think.
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4: So I was looking at some of the highest rated sporting events ever because U.S. Belgium got 42 million. It led me down a rabbit hole too. The 1994 Olympic Winter Games in Lillehammer.
5: Yeah.
4: You guys would not have been old enough to be watching Nancy Kerrigan and Tanya Harding.
5: Nope.
4: I guess that event between the two of them and all the build up to it got like a Super Bowl rating. 40 share.
5: I mean, there was a...
4: there was a lot of intrigue.
5: There was a lead pipe involved.
4: There was a lot going on. Yeah. Super Bowl.
5: Wow.
4: Figure skating Super Bowl. U.S. and Belgium gets $42 million. I've read a lot about, like, theories. I don't know if you're diving into this, like, why the U.S. isn't better at soccer, or if you're reading all the think pieces.
5: Yep.
4: Some of them are fairly well researched and thought out, and others are just like, I feel like the NBA could put a team together in 6 months. You know, then you got that side of it. So I've been reading a good chunk of it. I'll share a little bit of my favorite, one that I think is, interesting, coming up in a little bit. 86 degrees and sunny, 3 weeks till training camp. Mm-hmm. Who's ready? Who's ready? Hall of Fame game is the 6th, August 6th. Do you remember who's in the Hall of Fame game this year?
5: I don't know that I saw it in the first place. Are the Chargers in it?
4: Cardinals and Panthers.
5: Yeah, I definitely didn't see it. Cardinals and Panthers.
4: Not a fan?
5: Canton. What would a Canton do to deserve Cardinals and Panthers?
4: Who's going in? Who's going in? Is it?
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5: In the World Cup yesterday, Egypt was leading 2-0 over Argentina with just over 10 minutes to go. Then Argentina went on a run. Messi assisted in their first goal, scored the second in the 84th minute, and then Enzo Fernandez iced it in the second minute of stoppage time. Argentina advances after their 3-2 win. Also later, no one could score a goal between Switzerland and Colombia. It came down to penalty kicks where Switzerland advanced to the quarterfinals. No matches today as we gear up for the start of the quarterfinals tomorrow with France taking on Morocco at 4. Looking around the NFL, NFL Network's Mike Garafolo reports that the Buccaneers and Baker Mayfield are not close on an extension. And in the NBA, per ESPN's Shams Charania, the Washington Wizards are set to sign free agent wing Chris Middleton to a 3-year, $17.6 million deal. Middleton's return to Washington is folded into an elaborate 6-team trade between the Pistons, Grizzlies, Clippers, Bucks, Mavericks, and Wizards. In the MLB, the Blue Jays beat the Giants 9-3. The Yankees, they fell to the Rays 6-4. The Red Sox beat the White Sox 8-1. And the Royals, they beat the Mets 16-12. That's your Paddock Chevrolet Sports Update. 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I'm Joe Calley for Western New York's Voice of the Fan, WGR.
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6: To beat Messi in Argentina.
7: Switzerland threw on penalties. They beat Colombia. Is it better that the U.S. didn't lose on penalties? However the U.S. lost was going to lead to a take-pocalypse, right? And losing on penalties would have been, they got to change that. Or
8: it would have been better on, well, it would have been worse for that. Like the rule discussion discourse would have been even worse.
7: Maybe.
8: I mean, that would have been way better, in my opinion, though, because...
7: Than getting dominated?
8: Yeah, it would have been like, I got unlucky. Like, that's how it goes. I lost in penalty kicks.
7: That is an age-old conversation.
8: And I made it to penalty kicks.
7: Like, unlucky. What was a more devastating loss? I don't want to compare all Bills' losses here, but, like, losing close or getting blown out. The Sabres lost, I thought, yesterday. Sometimes I just say this out loud to myself walking around a room. They lost in Game 7 of overtime. Of a playoff series.
8: That happened. Did.
7: Game 7 overtime. What's worse, that or getting swept? Right? You get swept, you maybe never think you have a chance. You're Game 7 overtime, every shot's about to go in. You're in penalty kicks. If you're Columbia, you're right there. All right, let's win. And instead you lose on kicks, which, you know. Anyway, Jeremy and Joe, good morning, everybody. I've got some numbers on what the ratings did, and then I'm going to lead this to a let's get stupid, if you will. And you know, sometimes we think of our Let's Get Stupid conversations and they can be exceedingly ridiculous. This one might be up there. But the U.S.-Belgium game had 42 million viewers.
8: Yeah.
7: A big, big number. That is an NFL divisional round playoff game. That's how many. It's not a Super Bowl. It's not an AFC championship. But divisional round playoff, about 42 million. Some get more. Some get less. But Mike Florio basically laid it out.

0: That's the average for an NFL divisional round game. That was Bills Ravens in 2025. The game here, the Bills win, where Mark Andrews drops the ball on the 2-point conversion. That's 42.5 million people.
1: For comparison, again, like that, the fact when you're pulling a football number like that, that's insane.
0: Yeah,
1: because the other sports don't do. Game 7 of the World Series was 34 million.
0: This World Series?
1: This past World Series, Game 7 was only 34 million. Well, at least that's MLB.com. Maybe there's different places that have different numbers. But like that number, those numbers don't get touched by the other sports,
0: right?
1: Usually, I don't think.
0: Yeah, I've got this year, you said 34 million. I've got it at 11. I've got it at 26.
1: All right.
0: But whatever, there's a lot of different ways to look at it.
1: I was going to say, and this, you know what? This one could be like an easy one to screw up that because like Canada was involved.
0: Maybe Canada, maybe streaming. Maybe overall viewers. Toronto. So, all right, just understanding there might be some math to some of these. Yeah, 42 million.
1: Yeah.
0: I learned that in the United States, there has never been a Stanley Cup final that has added all the games up to 42 million. You never had it.
1: Cumulative 42 million has not happened?
0: 7-game series, no.
1: What? How close was that number?
0: Not close.
1: It wasn't even?
0: Not that close. This year.
1: What is a 7-game Stanley Cup final even add up to? Is that
0: 30
1: like
0: million-ish? 30? 30 to 35, yeah. Right. In that neighborhood, depending on the year. This year, the highest rated game in the Stanley Cup finals, Carolina-Vegas, 6 million. Six.
1: Okay.
0: Belgium-US, 42. The highest rated hockey game ever was the U.S.-Canada Gold in Vancouver in the U.S. That had 27 million viewers.
1: Okay.
0: Pretty good.
1: Yeah.
0: Belgium and the U.S., 42. The highest rated NBA Finals game ever that I found going back.
1: Is it Game 7 Cavs-Warriors?
0: It's not.
1: Is it a Jordan team?
0: Game 6 NBA Finals 1998. That's the Jordan game where they win. In Utah.
1: Yeah.
0: 36 million.
1: Okay.
0: Right? 36. The last Major League Baseball game that I have to top this number of 42 million happened in 1991.
1: Okay. World Series.
0: Twins Braves Game 7 had 50 million viewers.
1: Okay.
0: The Masters, the highest rated Masters final round, according to the numbers, 14. Million.
1: Was it 2019 Tiger?
0: It was 1997 Tiger.
1: Okay.
0: 14 million. And then
1: pales in comparison.
0: That's right. That's right. Of course, I mentioned last segment, the Winter Olympics with the short program between Tonya Harding and Nancy Kerrigan, like a Super Bowl level number. That's one that actually beat it. But, I mean, I've got U.S. Belgium dwarfing a lot of it. Portugal Croatia did 11 million viewers, which is, again, like that's double the highest-rated Stanley Cup final game from this season. Maybe you think that's because it's Carolina and Vegas. Anyway, good numbers, big numbers. And it made me wonder two things. Like, all right, you see 42 million people watch that Team USA game. If this tournament happened every year, would that number be lower or that number be higher? Because if maybe it's more like an NFL divisional round playoff, maybe it's the same where – all right, hey, it's the knockout stage. I'm going to watch Team USA to see if they can advance. Maybe, maybe not. Because you might say, well, once every 4 years, it's rare. People tune in because of how scarce the opportunity is. Maybe, maybe not. I tend to think if it happened every year, probably get really good ratings every year.
1: Yeah, I don't think the shine of it would go away a lot. Like, I think there is an appetite for it when it's every 4 years. Maybe more so from casual fans, although a lot of, 42 million, how many of those are casual fans? A lot of them, which is fine. That's good. I feel like if it happened every year, it'd be a little bit more saturated and it might be a little bit lower.
0: Yeah.
1: A special element to this only happens every 4 years and we've been away from it for so long that I want it even more and I've got to be tuned in.
0: To that point, the Euro, which happens on the off year for World Cups, it's every 4 years and the other years, that generally is equal to the ratings of the World Cup in Europe, if not higher, sometimes higher. So that's just the Euro is like the World Cup for Europe in the off years.
1: Right.
0: That's every 2 years it happens and the ratings are there. Anyway, which brings me to my potential let's get stupid if you want it here.
1: Okay.
0: The entire Premier League picks up and moves to the U.S. All right? Here's the scenario.
1: Okay.
0: Let's get stupid. It's July 8th. Back off. We got 3 weeks till Bills
1: game. Sorry, no, nobody from England is listening. That's okay. That's going to be really mad.
0: This is just a scenario.
1: Yeah.
0: The entire Premier League picks up and moves here. Where does the sport rank in American sports? The NFL is number one. Where does it rank? Because, listen, Premier League ratings are not killing anything here. They're pretty good. They continue to climb.
1: Yeah, like what's a...
0: But you are being asked to watch another country's games.
1: Did you find the highest rated Premier League game in the U.S.?
0: It might be like... No, I did not. I should look for it.
1: Like, I would imagine it's going to be...
0: The highest rated Premier League game in the U.S. delivered 2.6 million. So okay. Half of a Stanley Cup final game.
1: Okay.
0: If the whole league moved here and they had now teams and the best league,
1: yeah.
0: This is a little bit, if you'll allow it, a side point to if we sent our best players, we would just be the best, which I don't think is true. I think we do send our best players, whatever. Instead of that, it's, well, if the best games, if the best players were already here playing in a league,
1: yeah,
0: we would watch that the most. Like, I don't think it would ever pass football.
1: No, but, no, not even, but not even would consideration.
0: It, would it get past the other sports? It has the number one youth participation. Like, kids like it. This 42 million number, yeah, to me, is not nothing. That's a knockout stage game that is pulling down numbers to dwarf the other championship rounds,
1: yeah,
0: which are best of sevens. I understand that. So, I just wonder how big it would be if everything...
1: Yeah.
0: Over there, infrastructure was just here. It was just a league in this country.
1: It would not pass the NFL. That's clear. It would very likely, I think, become bigger pretty immediately than hockey for sure in the United States, right? And even baseball. Maybe baseball. What isn't baseball like still going down in comparison to the others?
0: So on looking into all
1: that'd
0: this
1: be the one I'd be yes, triggered. Maybe that's too far.
0: No, but if you look at all the television data and like the ratings, and I'm not here to tell you nobody cares about baseball. Lots of people care about baseball,
1: right,
0: but
1: yeah.
0: Yes, it's definitely had a consistent down in ratings over 20, 30 years
1: compared to the other sports, especially
0: which have gone up.
1: Yeah, so. I think best you're doing is probably third at the moment. Is it getting to a point where like it's being talked about on ESPN every day? If it's here? Like how much of it would really be adopted? I don't know. Like it depends on what circle you're running, right? Like I know that the friend groups I'm in, everybody's into it. And the group chats, everybody is always into it. Premier League, the World Cup, the Euro, whatever. And that could just be the people I run with, or that could just be more of a sign of like my generation is just more and younger generations than me even are like they're just really into it. It's the party sport. It's the young sport. It's, you know, it's the morning sport also, of course, which is great.
0: It is the morning sport.
1: Would I lose that if they came here?
0: You might be watching primetime.
1: I don't
0: now.
1: Know if I like that.
0: I don't know, they got 42 million in primetime on a Monday night.
1: I still want my 9 a.m. games. I want my 8 a.m. games.
0: Yeah.
1: So I sometimes like second guess how popular it really is, but then you go out for a game, like how many watch parties does Buffalo have? Like four?
0: The one amount.
1: I went to, there were multiple hundreds of people at the place I was at, and you had the same thing at the Silos downtown, right? And like there were tons of parties for it. And they'll show the screenshots of like different cities around the country and how many people are there watching it and what the demand has been for this tournament. So I feel like it would be a lot higher than it already is for sure. And it'd probably be bigger than hockey. You could argue it already is because of the numbers you just gave out.
0: Right, but that's an international event, one-off.
1: But if you're getting a gold medal game, like hockey's the one other sport where like Canada and the U.S. in a gold medal game like should be, in terms of interest at a casual level, on par with USA and Belgium, right?
0: Right.
1: Like, and it's actually for more meaning. I know there's less countries playing, but there's more meaning involved in it because you're actually playing for the trophy or you're playing for the medal. So, yeah, I feel like it's obviously climbing. And if the Premier League was here, it would be even massive.
0: Well, a big third follow up to find out is what does the World Cup final actually get? It won't be the U.S. We know that, and maybe a better way to chart how it's doing is non-U.S. games. Like if it is France Argentina, or if it's England against France,
1: yeah,
0: what would the rating be? So you know, we'll get to that number eventually.
1: Well, I mean, and there is also again like part of this is a disappointment in how the team is actually not, like, elite. The team is not on par with the top in the country because that rating, 42 million, is for a round of 16 game. Like, just put yourself in an unlikely hypothetical where at some point in the next 20 years, you don't have to make it so that they're, like, this incredible team. Make it so that they get lucky. You know, they win a game against a Belgium like that, and then they play a Spain, and they get dominated, but they win.
0: They win on penalties.
1: They go on penalties, and then they win.
0: The semifinal.
1: They have this crazy unlikely run, and they go to the semis, and they even go to the final.
0: Is it putting up a Super Bowl number?
1: Yes, right? If a round of 16 game is approaching it, what is like the final doing if they were ever going to be in it? I probably will never live to see the day they're in it. But if they are in it, yeah, that's a Super Bowl number.
0: Yeah.
1: If it's correlated, unless it's just the same people every time and nobody else is going to join in on it.
0: Well, one thing that's come out of this whole conversation, and this is like less about soccer and more about, I want to just for a few minutes have this conversation. If you've noticed, if you've read a lot online, if you're just scrolling through Twitter and seeing all the takes about why the U.S. doesn't excel at soccer, the thing that's really under the microscope is youth sports. Yeah. And how youth sports is a pay-to-play structure pretty much throughout our entire country. Alexi Lalas out here defending the idea of people that are making money off of youth sports, while other countries kind of treat it as whether it's a service or something that is, you know, for the greater good of the society.
1: Yeah.
0: You know, this is just something that the U.S. does differently. And I'll say, like, my son, my kids, they're in sports. I have not yet seen it. Everybody I talk to about it is just like, oh, I mean, like, good night, good luck. You're in for it. And whether it's from being milked for every single dollar you have to pay to play, you know, who makes it in soccer? It's wealthy kids. That's why. It's because mm-hmm. if you're either going to go to a school with no training for no dollars, no exposure, or you're going to pay a lot of money to go somewhere else. So there's the first part of it is that. I also read an article from a soccer coach who used his experience and basically said, this is what I see. And I thought this one would be interesting to talk about for the NFL, for hockey, for everything. Said that in the U.S., one thing that soccer does not do internationally that we do here is it's more about traits here and less about game. And if you got a kid that is fast developing, looks like he's going to be huge, so much of the scouting community is about he'll catch up to his body. And that kid gets picked over the kid who has the skills, whose body isn't ready yet. And he's too short or he's too small. And all I can think of is the number of times that we're watching. Like, why was JSN 20th off the board in the NFL? The answer is because he wasn't large.
2: Mm-hmm.
0: That's it. That's all of it. If he was 4 inches taller, he gets drafted higher. And in soccer, internationally, sure, you might be 6'4", but it's the skill, it's the ability. And here, oh, and I'm sure you can speak to this.
2: Absolutely.
0: That, like, athleticism is viewed as the trump card over the actual ability.
2: Listen, I got drafted in the OHL. I'm very proud of that. I played 1 year of AAA hockey. The only reason I got drafted in the OHL is because I was enormous. It's why it happened. I hadn't played any kind of, I played 1 year of actual high-level hockey before I got drafted by Sault Ste. Marie. They saw me, and I bet you they decided to draft me before they saw me make a save.
0: Yeah.
2: Because I was huge. That's it. That's all that mattered to them. And it's because, to your point, to your original point about the money, these organizations, the people that work for them, the coaches, the scouts, everybody, they do not see these kids as kids that are learning and they want to develop into players. They see them as investments. for their own benefit, whether that be the money that they will get from their parents or the recognition that they will receive after that player goes on to succeed. Those are the two things that these people that run these organizations now care about. They care about how much money can you give me and how good will you be to make me look better. That is what everybody in the youth sports entire ecosystem operates. Like, that is their modus operandi. That is how they do things. I've seen it as a player and as a coach. I'm in it. I live it. I coached at a very expensive, very bougie, very nice hockey prep school. And I played there. I have seen it up close and personal. It is not about how good you are. It is not about making you better as a coach. It is about make the people that give you money happy and look as good as you can. That is everything that everybody at the, I'm not talking about the Bisons here. I'm not talking about I am talking about high level elite developmental programs. The kind of places that if you're 12 and you're like, I think I'm pretty good at this and I think I want to really give this a run, is where you end up. Not the local little leagues is not what I'm talking about here. I'm talking about people that are making guys, the money that youth coaches make is absurd. I know coaches who coach hockey who make well over six figures purely off of camps. I'm going to charge you $500 and you're going to come here for 2 days and I'm going to put $20 into it. That's how it works.
0: Yeah.
2: And these people rake in money. And so nobody can. What do I care if this kid's good? He's poor. I don't care. Go take a hike.
0: Yeah.
2: See you later.
0: You're not going to pay.
2: You're not going to pay.
0: You're not, so you don't get in.
2: You're not in the club.
0: You're not the cash cow.
2: And it's really sad. I've seen it destroy many, many kids.
0: This article I read from this coach, he writes in here about the myth. His name is Paul Spacey. The myth of this, and I think this line hits in a way that I hadn't thought about this before. The idea that we would just be better if we sent better athletes. He writes, if the problem is simply that other athletes are off playing other sports, then nobody has to fix anything real. Like, there's nothing systemic. Mm-hmm. There's not these problems you're talking about. They aren't real. It's just that the kids that would be the best don't play. And he writes, nobody has to fix coaching quality. Nobody has to dismantle or at least reform pay to play, the filter that charges thousands a year and quietly removes some talented kids whose families cannot pay. Nobody has to face the too many games culture that drives kids to three tournaments a month, exhausts them, and develops no one. And I thought it was a really comprehensive piece. Like, he's coming at it from the standpoint of a coach like you. Like, people believe this myth because it allows us to just stay in the status quo and think, well, it's just because we don't really want to do it. Right. And only if we wanted to, we would.
2: Yeah, to me, all these people defending Lawless, like, could you make a bigger fool of yourself?
0: Yeah, he's had a tough month.
2: It is hiding behind the fact that you were privileged enough to have the opportunity. I know I was that. I was lucky. My dad could do it. I could do it. But I know 20 kids who were just as talented as me.
0: And if you start thinking about it this way, you know, which I'm sure many of you out there, like, you've got this experience, or you're a parent out there, or a kid out there that might have had similar experiences. Like, I'm applying it to, and it doesn't have to be always wrong. Like, if we look at the Bills and drafting Josh Allen, they drafted him on a lot of traits. He gets to college maybe on traits, and he turns into something great.
1: I know, like, right?
0: That is certainly out there as an avenue. That's why it works. Mm-hmm. So it's not to say it's like cut and dry. It will never work this way, and it will always work that way. But I think about the number of times that a player in the NHL gets drafted, like Zach Benson. Why is Zach Benson drafted where he's drafted? Because he's too small. That's all of it. Yep. And you'll hear, well, this quarterback would be drafted higher if only he was three inches taller. Now, maybe in football it's different because the players are bigger. You want to see over the line. Baker Mayfield's always going to have limitations because of that. So, like, size, athleticism. I heard Cowherd today saying, wouldn't it be great if Christian Pulisic was 6'4"? That you think the problem is he's not tall enough?
1: Right. Did you watch Messi yesterday? Like, right. Messi should kill that argument on arrival.
0: Not even, like, Messi. If you want to say that that's...
1: But he is... Just a moment. He is somebody that had a growth... He had a growth hormone deficiency as a kid and scored 600 goals at his youth club.
2: Right.
1: While that was happening, like, that was before I think he went to Spain. Like, he had to have, like, he had to have hormone therapy or something because he was just wasn't growing.
2: Right.
1: But while that was happening, and it was probably the smallest kid, what was he probably doing? Scoring 5 goals a game?
0: Probably.
1: And getting noticed by Barcelona? So, like, listen, does the athleticism matter? Yeah, but doesn't the skill matter more?
0: For sure.
1: In pretty much every sport?
0: And they're going to be...
1: This one maybe more than...
0: And they're going to be archetypes. They're going to be, like, I need a left tackle. You have to be of a certain size. Like, it's not to dismiss that fully. It's just to say that in this sport, there are so many different jobs, like there are in football. Like, you can't be a 5'10 left tackle. You can be a 5'10 slot receiver.
1: Right.
0: Right?
1: Mm-hmm. And that would be true in soccer,
0: yes,
1: too. Like,
0: right.
1: Like, Messi couldn't be a center back.
0: No. Right.
1: Like, you're just, there are some positions where you would be too small.
0: But, like, the idea that Pulisic would be better if he were 6'4", like, Norway is on to the round of 8
1: and
0: playing England, and their best midfielder is 5'10".
1: Odegaard,
0: He's just 5'10". He doesn't need to be 6'4". So, this piece really spoke to me about, you know, the youth sports side of it. I've not seen that in person yet. I'm sure I'm on my way. I'm on my way to seeing all of it.
2: It's a thing.
0: Right. Well, when I was a kid, what did I do? I walked to baseball parks and played on the parks and played on the fields, and now, like, that's more difficult to do.
2: Mm-hmm.
0: And ice time, right? I know ice time. Like,
1: Ice time
0: is just tough and different, and, like, these private equity groups that get in there and control it, and you get whatever.
2: It's to the point, just quickly, I got to a place last summer where I wanted to coach my goalies that I had been helping all year and, like, all right, let's do some summer work. I'll get some ice. I look at the ice. Oh, my gosh, I can't charge these kids enough to pay for the ice. I ended up having to, like, charge the kids enough to just cover the ice. I'm not going to get paid.
0: Yeah.
2: Because this is crazy. And you guys deserve the opportunity to get better.
0: Yeah.
2: But you're not going to get it. It's horrible.
0: Yeah. So, I mean, like, and that's not even soccer. Like, we were talking about a different sport there, and it probably exists all
2: throughout.
0: But it's
2: the same. Yeah. And soccer is even worse because what do you need? A ball. All
1: right.
2: And people will still find a way to make you pay.
0: Yeah. To go to the, like, camps.
2: Right.
0: It's the expensive camp or it's nothing.
2: Yep.
1: Isn't there still, though, a bet being made that the sport is growing to a, like,
0: it's the number one youth participation sport as it is.
1: Right. I'm almost looking at this. I was reading about this yesterday, thinking about almost in the way that, like, electric cars are sold right now. Like, what's the most expensive company in the world right now? Like, most valuable. It's an electric car company.
0: Mm-hmm.
1: Guess what they've never done? Turned a profit. Why? Because they're betting that at some point we're going to be driving electric cars, right? There are 22 soccer teams in the world that are valued at $1 billion or more. The English Premier League has the most. Guess who's second? The MLS. More than La Liga, more than France, more than Serie A. Isn't that a... And I know, like, that's funny.
0: The U.S.
1: It's funny because the youth sport argument, I hear and I feel like that's exactly right. Like, the money has gotten gross. But on the other side of the money, it's like, well, what are they betting on? They're betting on... Why are they valuing Atlanta United at $1 billion? They're not worth $1 billion today. Isn't that a bet that in 20 years this thing is going to be way bigger because the sport is growing and all the kids are playing it and all the kids are watching it and it's going to get more and more popular and therefore it's going to go up, up, and up?
0: Right.
2: Yep.
0: I mean, I don't know. Is that bet that someday the U.S. league is
1: at least better than
0: as powerful as the French league?
1: Yeah, right.
0: Like a belief that it gets to that level?
2: Yeah.
1: Right. Which it definitely is not right now.
0: No.
2: No.
0: No.
1: And it will never be as big as, like, the Premier League. Like, that is unattainable. But, yeah, like, right, that would be, hey,
0: it's attainable if you entertain my Let's Get Stupid. They just pick up operations and move over here.
1: Just move them here.
0: Yeah. Anyway, 803-0550. Good chat. Good conversation about it. I've been reading a lot, learning a lot, trying to find out. Like, I don't think it's a mystery. That article is basically like, you know, I'm thinking about everything from why does the Combine have 40 times, right? When the Combine happens, what do you have the scouts saying? Just watch the tape. Why do you care about this camp that they've all been invited to? It's to convince you that a player that maybe isn't that good, well, maybe he's faster than you thought he was.
1: Mm-hmm.
0: Or maybe he's good at the gauntlet drill. Or maybe he's good at this. Like, well, what's the tape say? So, interesting conversation. 803-0550, in my opinion. 1-888-550-2550 on WGR.
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0: are. This is a Paddock Chevrolet Sports Update.
1: Yesterday in the World Cup, Egypt was leading 2-0 over Argentina with just over 10 minutes to go, and then Argentina went on a run. Messi assisted on their first goal, scored the second in the 84th minute, and then Enzo Fernandez iced it in the second minute of stoppage time. Argentina advances after their 3-2 win. Also, later, no one could score a goal between Switzerland and Colombia. It came down to penalty kicks, where Switzerland advanced to the quarterfinals. No matches today as we gear up for the start of the quarterfinals tomorrow, with France taking on Morocco at 4. Looking around the NFL, NFL Network's Mike Garofolo reports that the Buccaneers and Baker Mayfield are not close on an extension, and the Commanders, they've hired former Vikings assistant general manager Demetrius Washington as senior personnel executive. In the NBA, per ESPN's Shams Charania, the Washington Wizards are set to sign free agent wing Chris Middleton to a 3-year, $17.6 million deal. Middleton's return to Washington is folded into an elaborate 16-team trade between the Detroit Pistons, Memphis Grizzlies, LA Clippers, Milwaukee Bucks, the Mavericks, and the Wizards. And in the MLB, the Blue Jays beat the Giants 9-3. The Yankees, they fell to the Rays 6-4. The Red Sox beat the White Sox 8-1. And the Royals, they beat the Mets 16-12. That's your Paddock Chevrolet Sports Headlines. 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I'm Joe Calley for Western New York's Voice of the Fan, WGR.
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2: Lionel Messi, deflection there on the way through. And can they line something up here, Argentina? Oh!
3: Taking a day off from the World Cup today.
4: No games.
3: Winding down.
5: You seen what Christian Pulisic's getting buried for in the last 48 hours?
3: He's being called soft. He gets... He leaves games all the time.
5: Hurt.
3: Yeah.
5: Well, it's that, and it's what he said.
3: He said that now he can rest.
5: Now I'll have time to rest, so I'll be okay. And there was, like, Carly Lloyd tweeted, you rest when your playing career is over.
3: Right. Landon
5: and
3: Donovan,
5: a lot of other athletes.
3: Landon Donovan said you'd have to drag me off the field when he got subbed off, yeah.
5: Well, he did, I will say, he also didn't do himself any favors when he described the injury. He kind of almost caught himself where he got asked, like, what it was. And he's like, well, I twisted my ankle. And then he kind of... Like, he almost had to save himself. Like, it was sprain. Like, he threw the word sprain at there at the end.
3: Yeah.
5: After saying he twisted his ankle. Because if... And maybe it's a good thing he did. Because what's the quote that everybody is sticking to? It's that one about the rest. If he had just said, I twisted my ankle and that's why I left the World Cup, then he'd be getting buried even more. I think. Right?
3: Yeah. Probably.
5: And I think it's not... totally unfounded. I mean, I'd like their best player to not leave 3 World Cup games in the last 2 World Cups, which has now been the case with him.
3: 803-0550 is our phone number. The old availability point. The best ability is availability.
5: Yeah.
3: Or durability, whichever one you want. So anyway.
5: Yeah, pretty much.
3: World Cup's off today. The take's flying. It really does help the take... apocalypse that it is the 3 weeks before football. Like, once we get to training camp, we'll see how it goes.
5: And there's, like, nothing NFL-wise right now other than let's all watch Brandon Ayuk's Instagram together.
3: That and the NFL Top 100 coming out, 2 players
5: at
3: time.
5: Do we have 2 more?
3: We are into the 70s, and we do have a couple
5: slow
3: more.
5: Burn.
3: Yeah. Baker Mayfield has fallen out of the top 50. We also see A.J. Brown at 80th overall. He has dropped a good number of spots.
5: All right.
3: A.J. Brown drops, but is still on the list. Yeah, we're doing 2 at a time at NFL.com. And Travis Kelce is 79th. Josh Sweat.
5: Mm-hmm.
3: And Baker is 77th, down 27 spots.
5: Last year, James Cook was 89th. How high could... What's the highest he could be?
3: James Cook could be in the top 20.
5: Yeah?
3: Yeah. Yeah. He won the rushing title, right? Like
5: he did. Yeah, he did.
3: How many running backs make the top 20?
5: I was just looking. I was looking at the top 10 even. So last year, there was only one running back in the top 10, and it was Derrick Henry. He was 7th.
3: Oh, no. Barkley was number 1.
5: Barkley? Okay, I hadn't even scrolled. I had assumed that there weren't any others. I got down to 3, and I'm like, well, I'm done here, right?
3: Yeah, Barkley was 1. Henry was 7. And then the next running back off the board in the NFL's top 100 was in the 20s. 27th, Jahmyr Gibbs. So if Gibbs is 27, then sure, Cook could be top 30, right?
5: He could be top 20.
3: I think he could be top 20.
5: Right, he led the league in rushing. So that would be their only other player, though, other than Allen.
3: I think Dawkins has a chance, and I think Benford has a chance. Benford has a chance. Benford
5: is doomed. I don't know what the league thinks of him.
3: He is doomed to forever be the player that Bills fans know to be pretty good to great, and the league does not recognize that he exists. Wasn't there that poll of executives last year?
5: Yep.
3: Instead of the NFL top 100, it was executives. I don't know, rank all the positions. And I think there were, 16 corners listed before him. He didn't even get a vote. He didn't get an honorable mention, which was kind of crazy. So I think that's just Benford's lot in life, is to be good to great and never appreciate it.
5: Actually, it's funny you mentioned that, because I remembered that when yesterday Jeremy Fowler ran this again for before 2026.
3: Mm-hmm.
5: Posted it yesterday. Execs, coaches, and scouts rank the top 10 corners, top NFL corners for 2026.
3: Okay.
5: So 70 voters.
3: You have the full breakdown? I've not seen this yet. I'm very excited to find out if he has received even a mention.
5: I have the list in terms of ranking. Can go down it real quick here. Pat Surtain, number 1.
3: Okay. Derek Stingley, number 2.
5: Yep.
3: Okay.
5: Christian Gonzalez, number 3.
3: Good.
5: Devin Witherspoon, number 4. Trent McDuffie, 5. Quinyon Mitchell, 6. Denzel Ward, 7. J.C. Horn, 8. Sauce Gardner, 9. And Cooper DeJean, 10.
3: Not a surprise to not be in the top 10. Just not a surprise.
5: Correct.
3: You could, of course, make the case. He just does not get the attention. All right.
5: Honorable mention.
3: Yes.
5: There are 4. Kamari Lassiter, Joey Porter Jr., A.J. Terrell, Jalen Johnson. Then there is an others receiving votes category.
3: Yeah. Listen, I want him to receive votes, but at the same time, I want the bit to still go on that the league doesn't know he exists.
5: So you had a top 10, then you had 4 honorable mentions, and then you had 10 corners
3: also receiving votes.
5: So that comes to a total of 24 corners that are mentioned in this thing. The also receiving votes category: DJ Turner, Marlon Humphrey, Elante Taylor, Deron Bland, Kool-Aid McKinstry, Travis Hunter, Tyson Campbell, Byron Murphy, DeAndre Lenore, and Reek Woolen. End of list.
3: 24 corners mentioned.
5: He wasn't mentioned. By 70 of the league's coaches, 70. Executives. Not the media. This is not,
3: no.
5: Well, the media doesn't watch him. These are the dudes watching film. Right? Coaches, scouts, executives. These are the guys that get talked about like, oh, they're the ones doing the homework. They're the ones doing, whatever on the league.
3: I'm not here to tell you he's top 10, but man, it is crazy.
5: If his peers come out in the next couple weeks in the NFL top 100 list and put him at like, what are we up to? 70? They put him at like 70, then that would do, I think, as much as being on this list would. But he's not mentioned.
3: Has he done any other positions yet?
5: He has.
3: He did running back?
5: Edge rushers. Edge rushers actually posted 2 hours ago.
3: How many names would have to get mentioned before the Bills' first edge rusher? Like, Rousseau's not getting a mention, right?
5: Just making sure.
3: Hopefully by next year, they get on that list somewhere.
5: Yeah, no, he's not.
3: But, I mean, I think it would be near impossible. I don't know.
5: You're also receiving votes on edge rusher are Trayvon Walker, Jalen Phillips, Montez Sweat, Nick Erbig, and Alex Highsmith.
3: Okay.
5: No Bills.
3: Not also receiving a vote.
5: No.
3: Not surprising.
5: Max Crosby, number 4. I mean, you can still get him if you want. I think.
3: Maybe.
5: You can get him for 2 firsts. We know that.
3: Right.
5: I don't know. Part of me wants to be like, everyone's an idiot around the league. Benford's incredible. We watch him be great every single year. And then another part of me says, I've got a couple of years here of him being really good, and
3: Nobody cares.
5: Players vote on this stuff, or GMs or coaches, whoever, are ranking the top corners, he doesn't even come up. So how good can he actually be? How good is he? Maybe he's just good. And he's not actually that great. Maybe, I mean, what was part of the story with McDermott? He'd prop up any corner that was playing with for him.
3: I guess we'll find out.
5: And is there some belief around the league that that dude was only good because he played in Sean McDermott's system and his system was perfect for corners? But then if that's the case, why was Tre'Davious White getting all this credit when he was in his prime? How come he was an all-pro? How come he was on the top 100 list and making lists like this? What's the difference? How big a gap is there between Trey White when he first got here and what Christian Benford is right now? Because this stuff would tell you there's this massive gulf,
3: yeah.
5: And I don't really see it.
3: I think there's
5: being
3: that big. I think if you put it that way, there's a big gulf
5: between what Trey White was and what Benford is right now.
3: Yes, Benford's a good starting corner one, and Trey White was among the best.
5: He was a first team. All-Pro. Right.
3: I sometimes wonder.
5: Led the league in interceptions that year.
3: There you go. Sometimes I wonder if the Bills are not a victim of, and like we all kind of think this on some level, and if it has made it like to the national stage, the Bills are Josh Allen in a trench coat standing on other people, right? Or what? That's probably not the right metaphor, but the league thinks it's Josh Allen and nobody else. The NFL top 100 the last couple of years has kind of identified it this way, too. It's, James Cook, too. Right? Bill Barnwell, when ranking the weapons around the NFL, put the Bills 29th.
5: Yeah.
3: There's still a belief that they just don't have that many good players outside of Allen nationally. That seems to be the general idea.
5: Right.
3: And, you know, they've got good players. It's kind of like Dalton Kincaid. If they do tight ends, where'd Kincaid come in? If they did tight ends, that I'd want to know that. Because then there'd be two lists. One, if everybody was healthy, where would he rate? And if everybody isn't, where would he rate? Also, do I have to split tight ends into guys that are going to be like the traditional tight end versus the guy that you think of like a receiver?
5: You want your tight ends, and you want a list dedicated to think of them like a receiver.
3: Yeah, think of them like receiver tight ends.
5: Yeah.
3: Versus, because like Kittle and Kincaid play different jobs. They have different jobs. It's like a slot receiver and outside receiver. Those are very different jobs, even though they're both receivers. So, do you have the tight ends? Like, did Kincaid get a vote?
5: I think it's possible.
3: He leads the league in efficiency and yards per route run as a tight end. And is he not getting a mention?
5: So far, they have only done... They've done running backs. I've got the running back list. That might be it. I think they've done corners, they've done edge rushers, and they've done running backs. And I think that's it. I don't think we have the tight end list yet.
3: All right. We'll see if he gets a vote. 803-0550, Jeremy and Joe. We'll do hot and cold coming up top of the hour. You can participate in that. You can send something along to Joe Kelly. We'll have some fun with that. And your phone calls as well. 803-0550 on WGR.
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5: So we're running a golf tournament on Saturday. 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I know Owen's playing, or I think Owen's playing, right? Bulldog tagged out. He was a late scratch. Mm. So
4: Owen's got the call up.
5: But we're playing on Saturday at Ironwood Golf Course, and there'll be an after party, too. 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
3: Tournament full?
5: Tournament is full. Why, you want to play?
3: Well, I'm just saying, if people wanted to still play.
5: Tournament's full. Oh, yeah, at this point, tournament's full. Yeah,
3: tournament's full. Otherwise, so just donate otherwise.
5: Yes.
3: Very good.
5: Yeah, that'd be great.
3: Hit the QR code in the top of the screen. It's Joe's Venmo, and you can make a donation. When we return, we're going to get to Belknap Heating's Hot and Cold. Joe Kelly puts together some topics for us. We debate hot and cold. It'll be could. I think like what the worst soccer take has been over the last 48 hours. There have been some doozies. Anyway, we'll see what Joe brings to our table here. You can join us as well. 803-0550 on WGR.
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10: An exciting day in the World Cup yesterday. In the first match, Egypt was leading 2-0 with just over 10 minutes to go. Argentina then went on a run. Messi assisted on their first goal, scored the second in the 84th minute, and Enzo Fernandez iced it in the second minute of stoppage time. Argentina advances after their 3-2 win. Also, later, no one could score a goal between Switzerland and Colombia. It came down to penalty kicks, where Switzerland advanced to the quarterfinal. No matches today as we gear up for the start of the quarterfinals, starting tomorrow with France taking on Morocco at 4. Around the NFL, NFL Network's Mike Garofolo reports the Buccaneers and Baker Mayfield are not close on an extension, and the Commanders hired former Vikings assistant general manager Demetrius Washington as their senior personnel executive. In the NBA, per ESPN's Shams Charania, the Washington Wizards are set to sign free agent Chris Middleton to a 3-year, $17.6 million deal. Middleton's return to Washington is folded into an elaborate

six-team trade between the Detroit Pistons, Memphis Grizzlies, LA Clippers, Milwaukee Bucks, Mavericks, and Wizards. And in baseball, the Blue Jays, they beat the Giants 9-3. The Yankees fell to the Rays 6-4. The Red Sox, they beat the White Sox 8-1. And the Royals, they beat the Mets 16-12. Make sure to catch Shope and Bulldog today in the 4 o'clock hour for Beef on Whack Wednesdays, brought to you by Connor's Restaurant, 3465 Seneca Street. 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

0: 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I saw that you, Joe Cali, put it out there to the masses. 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
1: Yes, we do put it out to the masses. The night before, normally, I'll throw a tweet out there. We got some responses. There's a specific thing I put a response out to yesterday, so we got quite a few there, so that'll take up some time.
2: Do you find the ones that people send in at like 2 o'clock in the morning are a lot more crazy than the ones that are sent?
1: I'll wake up otherwise to see some doozies. Yeah, right. Absolutely. So we'll see. We'll get to a few of those, but I know it's a day off from the World Cup, but Owen's even got a take today that we were talking about something earlier that sparked something within. So,
2: okay.
1: Before that, though, I saw this being debated online. World Cup coaches should have to be from the countries they coach, alike to the players. Hot or cold?
0: Not the case in the Olympics either.
1: No.
0: Mm-hmm. Right? Didn't Chuck Daly coach the Chinese basketball team?
2: Yes.
0: Am I thinking of the right match there?
2: I mean, in hockey, yep. Ted Nolan coached Team Latvia.
0: Yeah.
1: Right.
0: Yeah, coaches don't have to be of the same nationality.
2: Right.
1: Hot or cold, should that be or should it not be?
3: I mean, it would be cool.
0: The main problem it presents is you are then putting the developing sports countries at a disadvantage.
1: Right. Yeah.
0: If I've got, you know, I'm Norway in the Olympics. I can't get the best coach I can get. I got to get a Norwegian coach. So, I know. But then again, the spirit of the idea is like nationalities. The other part of it is that what you said about the players, not even that's true. You don't have to be from the country.
1: Right.
0: You can have heritage and just say you're going to play for this country. You can choose any one of three. If you live there, if you were born there, if your parents have, like,
1: yeah, any lineage that ties you there.
0: Yeah.
1: Yeah.
2: Right. Yeah, I think I would allow, because of the smaller countries, you know, if someone really qualified that isn't coaching their own national team is available and you want to hire them, I just think you should be able to do that.
1: Yeah.
3: Yeah. Would it, now here's, this could tie in back into our conversation about development. Could it help force countries into developing not only players but coaches too? Like make sure that you're investing in.
0: We're pretty deep down the rabbit hole if we're talking about like these countries, like Cabo Verde.
3: Right, that's
0: is
3: true.
0: Yeah, entering a coaching program. Maybe their coach is from Cabo Verde.
3: Right,
2: Cabo Verde's coach is from Cabo Verde, but like Curaçao's coach, who helped get them qualified, which was a huge upset, is like a legendary Dutch manager. And would they have? Maybe it would have been a lot harder for them to do what they did, making it to the World Cup.
0: Maybe.
2: And they had, what, did they have one draw? They had a point. Maybe it would have been hard for them to do that without him there. So I think I would allow it. I know the U.S. is taking advantage of that right now.
1: Yeah, for sure.
2: And also, I want it selfishly for the U.S. because
3: Pochettino's awesome.
2: And Pochettino, yeah, exactly.
1: He's great.
2: And honestly, if he were to ever leave, I would just want to do it again.
3: Right.
2: Like, go hire another famous Premier League manager. I don't want to hire Bob Bradley again.
1: Yeah.
3: No.
1: I'm with you. I'm cold on the take there.
3: I think I agree overall.
1: All right. Owen, I primed you up. You got a World Cup take. Let it rip.
3: I'm not really that mad at Pulisic for saying that he's going to rest now. Am I crazy for thinking that like the guy got hurt a bunch and now he was just saying like, yeah, I get to rest now. I'll be fine. Like, I'll be fine.
0: Let me give you a comparison. Maybe it's harsh to do this, but if Dalton Kincaid, when they got knocked out in the divisional round, said, now I get to rest, so I'll be okay.
2: Bills fans would be livid.
1: Oh, yeah.
3: Yeah, I know, but I don't think I would be that mad.
0: It's the I'll be okay. Like,
2: right.
0: You know, if instead he says, like, you know, rest up, try to get healthy, you know, this is going to be a tough pill to swallow. Everything else is the same, except for I'll be okay.
3: Yeah.
0: I'll be okay is, Like, listen, people get mad at Scottie Scheffler when he wins tournaments and says they don't mean that much to me.
2: Yeah.
0: You know, like, I don't really know what I'm playing for. Is winning great? Sure, I guess. Maybe they're not mad at Scheffler because he's more of an individual sport. But anytime a player seems to be satisfied with an outcome, I think they're opening themselves up.
3: I get that. And I felt like it was the guy responding to, like, my ankle's going to be fine. Like, I'm not gonna have to saw my leg off. Like,
0: sure.
3: I'm gonna be okay. Mm-hmm. I get to rest now.
0: That's where,
3: and I think that just believe me, I'm mad at him too. He was horrible,
1: yeah, pretty horrific,
3: and he was very frustrating. Like, I'm not trying to defend Pulisic mm-hmm. here. But don't get me wrong. I don't think what he did was anywhere near what he needed to, and he's rightfully getting blasted. I just think this might be a little bit of misdirected. You're mad because he was bad. And I think I interpreted his answer as, like, my ankle's going to be fine now because I can rest.
1: Mm-hmm.
3: And I just had no problem with that. I have major problems with just about everything else that happened.
0: So there's another take I saw on this exact point, and I like seeing this again. Like, I don't follow U.S. soccer. I follow the Premier League more than I follow U.S. soccer mm-hmm. and the U.S. men's national team. But one observation that I saw and appreciated was the sheer number of soccer legends willing to go at Pulisic for this is an indicator that this has been bubbling for a while.
3: That
0: and
3: I
0: they
3: agree
0: think
3: with.
0: He's a loser.
1: Yeah. Yes.
0: So
3: I think that's undeniable.
0: Oh, we get another shot here. He said something that wasn't the right thing to say.
2: Yeah.
0: I'm going in.
1: Yeah, right. Took
0: Landon
1: advantage.
0: Donovan. And listen, I think
2: I saw a stat this week that games left early in U.S. World Cup history with an injury, it's Christian Pulisic 3, the rest of the program's history 3.
3: Oof.
0: Okay, well,
2: like,
3: that's pretty
2: they
3: tough.
2: Think like, I think they might even go beyond the comment. It might be, dude, you keep leaving the field. You twisted your ankle and you're gone 2 minutes later.
0: Yeah. Mm-hmm.
3: That I'm fine with being mad about.
2: The comment?
3: Right, more than the comment. The comment to me, it was really, I thought, misdirected anger at how bad he was and the fact that he left. You can have a problem with that he left.
0: Yeah.
3: I've got no issue there. But I just felt like the comment was a throwaway that people latched on.
0: It also seems like, digging into the soap opera side of this, there are other teams that have this. The legends and the current players are always fighting.
1: Mm-hmm. Mm-hmm.
0: I saw a video today of Pulisic from August talking about, and some of their current players saying, these guys that played before us, they didn't win anything either, and they're out here strutting around like they won a million things. Like,
3: I know.
0: Landon Donovan, congratulations, you won one knockout stage game, and you're out here parading around like you've got World Cups.
3: Tim Howard, like, no, they can't win. What are you talking about? They can't win.
0: I think, like, there's a resentment, there's a bitterness between the current players. Like, why are you piling on us?
2: Right.
0: And, you know, if you want to say that's a generational fight, whatever it is, I think that's at work here.
2: That is probably because like guys like Landon Donovan or Josie Altidore, Clint Dempsey, whoever, have been hearing for 8 years how much better these guys are going to be than how good
0: that's
2: you were.
0: Probably
2: you guys stunk in comparison. Wait till you see these guys.
0: This is a whole
2: fight. And
0: then
2: they sit back and watch it like, oh, they did the same thing we did.
0: Yeah, it's a whole fight about who walked longer to school uphill both ways, right?
2: Right.
0: But I'm thinking about a team like the Leafs or the Canadiens and any sort of team where the history is so proud, and when it goes poorly, the legends are going to come in and say, this guy's a loser, get him out of here. Some sports, some markets are going to be like that.
2: Basketball is like that.
0: Basketball's like crazy, definitely like that.
2: Crazy like that.
0: Hockey in the big original six markets, I think, is like that. How about college football? I mean, it's like such a narrative arc that, this is a deep pull here a little bit, but in Friday Night Lights, the kid's dad is telling him, I won a championship and you didn't.
2: Right.
0: Like, I think there's a cultural thing in a lot of sports where the guys that came before are, and you make a great point there, Joe. If Donovan and all these other guys have been hearing how great this new set is and then they disappoint too, that's free range.
2: Mm-hmm.
0: Like, or whatever. It's licensed to get after them.
3: Right. You weren't better than me.
1: Right.
0: Yep.
1: Isn't that just inside the NBA? What Charles Barkley does?
0: That's
1: what it is.
0: Yep. It's a lot of it. Yeah.
3: Great point. Yep.
2: What sport is the best at respecting our elders?
0: I mean, the elders respecting the youth? Because that's what we're talking about.
2: No, you're right. It's more
0: I guess
2: that.
0: Maybe two-way street, both ways.
2: Mm-hmm. The NFL, maybe? Isn't the NFL pretty good at it?
1: I think it depends on.
0: I think the NFL
2: I don't hear John Elway out here like blasting.
0: No.
2: You know, like the way the game is played today.
0: You know who you do hear it?
2: Who?
0: Tom Brady can't stop talking about the state of quarterbacking.
3: I was just going
0: to
3: say.
0: But that's a guy who needs you to know why he was so great every single time he can tell you.
3: Yeah, he might be a special case.
0: Right.
3: It's like hockey guys, typically I don't hear old guys be like, no, that's not true.
0: I mean,
3: actually, that's totally not
2: no,
3: right.
2: No, like when Ovechkin broke the record, like who's standing there to award him it? Like it's Gretzky. Yeah,
0: but along the way, people would have said we don't want him to. He's not a good.
2: Yeah. Anyone important, though, that said that?
0: I think once it becomes inevitable, you have to get on board or else you become the story and you become the problem.
3: Yeah, hockey might be the worst for this. I don't know why I said that.
2: Yeah, but they're...
3: Now that I'm thinking about it.
2: I'm thinking about quarterbacks the most for this because, like, Terry Bradshaw's or whoever's on TV talking that played Aikman. And it's like almost a, wow, can you believe what these guys can do? Because it's obvious, right? Like, in that sport, the position has come so far that it would just sound insane for a guy like a Terry Bradshaw to sit up there and say, hey, you know, we were better doing this back in my day. Like, no, you weren't. You threw 60 interceptions a season. In soccer, maybe it's like Donovan would have more of a leg to stand on. Like, no, you're actually not better than I was.
0: Do you want to turn to the next U.S. soccer hope? I'll give you his name right now.
2: Is it Kayvon Sullivan?
0: It is.
2: Mm-hmm. Yeah, listen.
0: He's going to Manchester City when he turns 18.
2: Okay, good. I'm glad you said that because I needed to hear that part of it. I didn't know that. All I know is somebody told me this is the next kid, and I went to his Wikipedia page and saw he plays for Philadelphia Union 2. And I'm like, I'm sorry, if your response to why the hope is the future is bright is a guy who plays for Philadelphia Union 2?
0: Yeah.
2: I mean, but if he's going to Manchester City, okay.
0: And he is 16.
2: All right.
1: Okay.
2: So when's he going to Manchester City?
0: When he's 18. That's what I'm reading here.
2: Well, hopefully he's good.
1: Me too.
0: Yeah. So far, these topics are hot. These are good.
1: Yeah. A little bit. All right. So up next, you mentioned it earlier today. The Hall of Fame game. This might be cold, might be hot. I'm not entirely sure. This thing just shouldn't exist, I don't think. It's canceled almost every year because of weather, thunderstorms.
0: They have canceled it for paint before.
1: The turf melted because of the paint.
0: The game did get called for paint.
1: Like, I think it's a waste of time. It's also an extra preseason game for injury's sake. Like, I don't know. The Hall of Fame game shouldn't exist, I guess.
0: On some level, I hear that and immediately say, I'll see you at the blue and red.
1: Sure.
0: Or at the open practice the Bills are going to have soon after, like... You know, get those uniforms on the screen.
1: Yeah.
0: True or false? If they put a college team in Cowboys uniforms against a college team in Packers uniforms, and they said, this is exhibition, they put it on NBC on Monday Night Football, would it draw 20 million viewers just to look at the uniforms?
1: Yes. I think it would.
2: We're just rooting for laundry.
0: Like the Hall of Fame game.
2: Just rooting for laundry.
0: The Pro Bowl, we all hate it, and the Pro Bowl does well.
1: Yeah,
0: Hall
1: right.
0: of Fame game TV ratings.
2: I can't wait for all the ideas about how to make preseason like, more interesting.
0: Here's a great point. Last year's...
2: give me it. Draft pick awards. Like, can't wait.
0: Last year's Hall of Fame game got a higher rating than the highest rated Stanley Cup final game.
1: No way.
0: Oh. Yeah.
1: Oh, man.
0: More viewers.
1: Are we serious?
3: That happens every year that somebody says that, and every year it makes me really,
0: I don't say that
3: really,
0: to
3: really
0: you know
3: upset.
0: To trash hockey on any level. It's just like you want to cancel it. I mean,
2: it's the NFL.
1: It's pulling ratings.
0: It's doing well.
1: Oh, man.
3: Miss it just for the memes, like just for the jokes of like the day before it happens. We're all going to be like, who's going to play quarterback?
0: Yeah.
3: And we're going to say the most ridiculous things.
2: How much more highly rated would the Hall of Fame game be if it was like a spring game?
0: Instead of at the start of training camp?
2: Yeah.
3: Like a post-draft.
1: Ooh, yeah.
3: Sort of look at the new guys.
1: That'd be
0: good
1: cool.
0: Question.
2: Put it in like May.
3: Right.
0: The draft pick extravaganza. Like an East-West Shrine game, but of drafted players. Not pre-draft, post-draft.
1: Yes.
2: Like an NFL summer league, if you will.
0: I'm just saying, I think a post-draft game that's like the East-West Shrine would quintuple the ratings of the actual. Now I know who I'm watching for. I'm not just watching guys. Now I'm seeing like, all right, let's see if Skylar Bell gets a ball thrown his way.
3: You know how big that would be for fantasy, like dynasty
0: Huge.
3: Purposes?
0: Yeah.
3: Oh my goodness.
1: Mm-hmm.
2: So wait, in this game, you've got them wearing
0: East and West, NFC and AFC.
2: Are they wearing
0: it's the draft pick extravaganza. The draft pick,
2: Skylar Bell wearing a Bills uniform?
0: We'll do it like the Pro Bowl used to. He wears a Bills helmet. And they do regular colors like blue versus red
3: or something on the
0: and
3: jersey.
0: It's the draft pick showcase.
3: Oh, this would be a great idea.
1: 100%. Sign me up.
3: This is a really good idea.
1: That'd be awesome.
0: people be afraid their guy gets hurt.
3: 100%. Yeah. But it's fun.
2: But if they get hurt, it's at least in May.
3: Right.
2: Instead of like Hall of Fame game in August, right?
3: Yeah.
1: Because that's like rookie mini camp around there, right?
2: Yeah.
1: Yeah. So, I mean, that would line up with perfect. That, I guess. It's kind of perfect. All right. So Hall of Fame game kind of cold, but maybe we'll revisit that. The one, by the way, the unplayable turf conditions, they used the wrong paint. It melted the synthetic turf rubber pellets, making the surface hard as cement. So they were getting tackled on cement. But the next hot take, or hot or cold take, I put out this tweet last night because I saw the story from the Buffalo News where the Bills are kind of maybe thinking about doing something with the old stadium site now. Mm-hmm. It's not where previously it was just going to be demolished and turned into parking. So I put out there the responses have been a little interesting, to say the least. But there are a few interesting ones. A lot of people campaigning for outdoor ice rinks and stuff like that. Like outdoor ice rinks with benches from the old stadium. Lots of casino Robert De Niro gifs going down underneath. What do we think? Should it be used for something? Or would you rather it be a parking lot to be more sustainable for the game day experience? Or do you maybe parlay it into two things where it's a parking lot, but it's like a specialized thing? Like, I don't know.
2: I would like to see it be something where I can mark the spots that all-time plays had happened.
1: That'd be cool.
3: Ooh.
1: Like put little gold football plaques down in places.
2: Yeah.
0: I mean, if you wanted to, you could do lines. You could do it where there's the Taron Johnson spot where he intercepts the ball, and then there's an arrow, and you could run the route.
2: That'd be sweet.
0: And if you had like 10 of those, it would look like a mishmash of lines, but you could follow the track you ran.
3: Here's what you do. You put a projector above it, and then it's animated, and you can just draw the lines, like the dots.
1: Yes.
3: And you can like project the dots on the turf.
2: Yep.
3: A little sort of a Bills Museum almost situation. Yeah. That would be
0: what else? What would be the best thing to have out there?
2: I don't mind the ice rink idea.
3: And an ice rink would be really cool. But
1: if they keep the training facilities over there too.
0: I mean, the ice rink, when is that being, like outdoor ice rink?
2: Yeah.
1: Yeah.
0: And that's being used from when to when?
1: November to probably
0: March. Are people doing this during Bills games, or are they going to go ice skating at Bills games?
2: When is the one in East Aurora open? How long is that one open?
1: Tailgate ice skating.
3: That might be bad.
0: Yeah.
3: might not be good.
0: I don't see the need for an ice rink.
2: Yeah. Some chaperones. I mean, it'd be fine.
0: What do we want out there? A Kahunaville? We want, what do we need?
1: Lots of Bass Pro Shop in the comments, by the way.
3: Nice.
1: Also, Buffalo Rider tweets in, like Foxborough, outdoor shopping, bars.
0: They do have Gillette has a strip mall.
1: Yeah.
0: Is what they have. A restaurant and shops.
3: It's
2: nice.
3: That would be cool.
2: It's nice there.
0: Yeah. Mm-hmm. Yeah. I. What's the most useful? Forget, the Bill store could be good. What's the most useful thing that you want next to a stadium?
3: A hospital.
0: I mean, I was going to say a bus station.
3: Right.
1: Bus station.
0: Or a light rail. I mean, that takes obviously a lot more than just the space there.
1: Yeah.
3: Some sort of ride share, center.
1: Yeah, Mary it's tweeted like in family center that includes a train station or a rail station.
0: Yeah, like that's.
3: Yeah, that's.
0: That'd be a slam dunk, except like you need the train rails to go there.
1: Right.
0: That's a much bigger project.
1: Yeah.
0: What else could we use over there? What's the chat want over there? They got any ideas?
3: There's a hotel in all caps. Mm-hmm. Thanks, Flap.
0: Yeah.
3: Racetrack. Watch party area with a rink. racetrack.
1: Sean tweeted in, again, tailgate zone, maybe a couple nice bars, parking lot, elevated parking lot experience kind of a thing, tailgating experience.
2: An elevated parking lot experience or a ramp?
0: I would... Yeah.
1: Oh, maybe a parking ramp.
3: Maybe one of those vending machine parking ramps that you're talking about, Joe.
2: They have those in Japan.
3: Yes.
2: They're awesome.
1: Just put a quarter in and get your car back.
2: Country's 50 years ahead of everybody else. Parking vending machine.
3: World's biggest Chili's in chat.
0: So. Okay, the world's...
2: Okay.
0: Another suggestion from the chat. Holograms. A nature preserve for bison.
1: Oh. Ooh,
3: some real bison grazing.
1: Some real ones.
0: That seems like death waiting to happen.
3: That would be day one somebody tries to ride a bison.
1: Somebody goes in there, without question.
0: They cut the ribbon, and then 10 minutes later, they close up shop.
3: People dove into the pit.
1: Yeah.
2: What about
1: the pit 2.0 was a comment, by the way.
2: I mean, weren't we supposed to get a sports book in the new stadium? What about that? Put a sports book there.
1: Like a casino?
3: Sort of thing?
2: Yeah.
1: That's like I said, there's a lot of Robert De Niro outside of a casino GFs
3: I bet there's probably some interest in somebody doing some of that action.
1: Mm-hmm.
3: just based on the monetary.
0: How about a store where you can get the nameplate on your jersey swapped out? Just that.
3: That's an idea.
0: You go to the stadium, like you haven't had a chance to change your
1: Sammy Watkins
0: Chase Claypool, and you change it.
2: Yeah.
0: Not that you have a Chase Claypool.
2: You know who could use that right now? Did you see what the Miami Heat did this week? So they traded for Giannis in their official team store for like a week. They've been selling Antetokounmpo jerseys with the number 34, like at the arena. And then yesterday, he's like, yeah, I'm going to wear number 7.
0: Sweet.
1: No, my.
2: So all these people just dropped hundreds of dollars on brand new Giannis jerseys. Oh, it's not even the right number.
0: That's horrible. The Ottawa Senators promotion for turning in a Brady Tkachuk jersey was chuck it out.
2: Yes.
0: And
2: yes.
0: They offered you 40% off another jersey if you brought in a Brady Tkachuk jersey.
2: That's I didn't even make it to what the deal was because I saw that the promotion's name was chuck it out. Yeah.
1: That's awesome.
0: The answer, of course, is they should just give you a free jersey.
3: Right.
0: That's what should happen.
2: Yes.
0: We traded this player. We felt it was best for us. We got a king's ransom. You might have liked him. If you wanted out, who cares? Here's a free jersey.
2: What about, by the way, for the old stadium? Like they have a stage on that little row. What do they call that? The little row they have, like where we were doing pregame last year. And there was a stage where they would have like a local band play.
0: The Boulevard?
2: Is that what it's called?
0: Yeah, the Boulevard. Wow.
2: The Boulevard. I'm proposing we move the Boulevard or move the stage where that local band was playing, and let's have like a bigger stage area.
1: Yeah.
2: Where like, all right, you want to go listen to live music and hang out before the games?
0: Yeah.
2: Go to where the old stadium was, and there's going to be a big stage there.
1: Yeah.
3: Yeah.
1: John just tweets in 1 minute ago. What about a Bills like museum? Kind of along what you were saying at first, but build an actual museum.
2: Like a real, okay.
1: Like maybe move the Buffalo Football Hall of Fame there or whatever, right? Something like that. I'm not sure.
0: The Buffalo Sports Hall of Fame?
1: Buffalo Sports Hall of Fame, yeah.
0: It is in the arena
2: or
0: downtown.
2: Or what if we reinvent the pit, but we go to the old stadium and make that the pit, but it's like, you know, it's safe. It's like styrofoam.
3: It's like stairs
2: cubes,
3: and stuff.
2: Or not styrofoam. It's what are the
1: filled
2: foam,
1: with Orbeez or the
2: foam
1: like
2: cubes.
1: A ball pit?
3: Orbeez.
0: There come more ideas. A zoo, but only with animals of NFL teams. Mascots.
1: Okay. Oh.
3: I like a top golf.
1: That's all over.
2: How many animals... Well, I get there's a lot of animals. They couldn't all coexist.
0: Well,
2: they have
0: separate exhibits, you would think.
3: Zoos?
2: It's not like we have that much space. Like, we're just building a brand new zoo.
0: I don't think we're another one. This one comes in from Ashton. Zach Benson's family fair.
1: Yeah. The carnival.
0: A carnival.
1: Let's go.
3: Permanent residency for the Benson family fair. Yes. That would be awesome.
1: That'd be awesome.
0: All right.
3: When do we get the Benson family fair in Buffalo, New York?
1: It's got to happen at some point. But I'm not entirely
3: sure. Are they still
1: sure.
3: operational? I don't even know that.
1: I'm unsure. But that's hot or cold.
0: All right. Brought to you by Belknap Heating and Cooling. For more comfort and less ka-ching, give Belknap a ring. Tomorrow it's shots of audio.
2: Mm-hmm.
3: Yeah.
2: And return of Cup of Joe because
0: tomorrow,
2: World Cup games right.
0: again. It's only two countries.
1: Oh. It's a coin flip.
2: It is only two countries.
3: Good.
2: We can combine that.
0: You could just do set. You could do eight facts, and we got to line it up between France and Morocco.
1: Oh, that'd be cool.
3: Oh, that would be cool.
1: It's a lot of work.
0: Someone pointed out that these matchups are matchups of colony and colonized. If you go back far enough, because Norway would have colonized England at some point. Yeah, Vikings, right?
2: They did.
0: That's that's what I saw. Could it be fake? Sure.
2: Yeah, Norway successfully ruled over England as part of the North Sea Empire from 1028 to 1035.
0: There you go.
2: Short-lived, that North Sea Empire.
0: What was it, 1023 to 1025?
2: 1028 to 1035.
0: Okay, 7 years?
2: 7 years.
0: Listen, if you win...
2: Hey, you could take over England for 7 years.
0: It is kind of funny how...
2: Pretty good job.
0: In sports, if you win twice, it's a dynasty. And here's like 7 years of rule, and you're like, that's nothing. that doesn't count. Win one championship. Are the Eagles about to be a dynasty? All right, 803-0550 is our phone number to join us on WGR.
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1: The World Cup yesterday, Egypt was leading Argentina 2-0 with just over 10 minutes to go, and then Argentina went on a run. Messi assisted on the first goal, scored the second in the 84th minute, and Enzo Fernandez iced it in the second minute of stoppage time. Argentina advances after their 3-2 win. Also, later, no one could score a goal between Switzerland and Colombia. It came down to penalty kicks where Switzerland advanced to the quarterfinals. No matches today as we gear up for the start of the quarterfinals tomorrow with France taking on Morocco at 4. Around the NFL, NFL Network's Mike Garofolo reports that the Buccaneers and Baker Mayfield are not close on an extension, and the Commanders hired former Vikings assistant general manager Demetrius Washington as senior personnel executive. In baseball, the Blue Jays, they beat the Giants 9-3. The Yankees fell to the Rays 6-4. The Red Sox, they beat the White Sox 8-1. And the Royals, they beat the Mets 16-12. Those are your Paddock Chevrolet sports headlines. 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I'm Joe Calley for Western New York's Voice of the Fan, WGR.
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17: This is a rebuild. I know what they've been saying, but actions speak louder than words. And, like, neither of these guys are BSers. So, like, I don't think that they're trying to actively tank and lose games. But, like, you traded away or cut all your best players from a season ago. You're not giving any big money to any free agent outside of, you know, Malik Willis. And you've identified the guys that you want to rebuild around. And A-10 is the guy that they want to rebuild around. I don't think they see this as a multiple-year ordeal. I think they're going to have a lot of money to spend next offseason. They've got some draft capital to spend, and they think that they can get this team back into competitive spirits sooner rather than later.
0: Marcel Louis-Jacques on with the afternoon show talking Dolphins yesterday. I don't know what their biggest question at training camp is going to be. Like, are they actively tanking? Their quarterback might be good to okay.
2: That would be my question. Like, how hard are they going to be tanking? Right.
0: They'll be bad. There's no doubt they're going to be bad.
2: Right.
0: I guess unless Malik Willis is a witch.
2: What?
0: Even then.
2: What are the odds of that also?
0: They've got Achan. They kept him.
2: I don't mind him, but, like, who's he throwing the ball to?
0: Yeah.
2: Name a Dolphins receiver. Go ahead.
0: Do you want to know why they kept – I heard Nate talking about this. If you do that, why do you sign the running back? And I can think of a team – that we thought was going through a rebuild and signed a running back and gave the running back money. And that's the Bills with McCoy. When the Bills got in here and traded some high-profile players, they did not get rid of LeSean McCoy. They kept him.
2: Right.
0: And I thought at the time, like, were there some of us that thought the Bills were tanking or starting a bigger rebuild? For sure. Maybe not all-out tank, but you know, you trade Sammy Watkins, you trade Ronald Darby, mm-hmm. you just look like you're going to just turn things over, new era. But McCoy stayed. Right. And I thought it was because if you're going to do that kind of thing, you have to have some players that are still good, because if you're a coach going in and everybody stinks, what standard is there for the other players? And with Achan, he would have, I would think, the respect of his teammates, right? The respect of, as this guy's one of the best. If you're on the line, you're not blocking for some replacement level line or running back. Instead, you are trying to get this guy free to run. It's like a little bit of organizational credibility, and I thought that McCoy was that for the Bills in the first McDermott year. Like, let's keep some organizational credibility. And, of course, he ended up being really important, and they made the playoffs. Mm. Not that that's going to happen for Miami, but I don't think they had to get rid of Achan. He's good. We'll keep him. Mm-hmm. We probably still won't win that many games. And then next year, if we can turn this thing quickly, we'll have Achan.
2: Yeah. Who will still only be 26 years old at the time. I guess that would be it. Like, it would be, do I want the players to feel like we're at least trying a little bit to win? Because if I'm doing that, do I want to get rid of everybody? Like, do I draw the line at some place? And I could see why you might draw the line at running back for that. Like, running back's the position where you would think, like, I don't have to develop that guy. Like, he's going to help me. That's going to help. What's going to help me when I bring in my new quarterback? If I am at the top of the draft and I was really bad and he comes in, won't having a stud like Achan help him a lot? Or at least insulate him a little bit? Like, that would be why you do it. And I do think they will still move on to a new quarterback. Like, the Malik Willis contract is not big enough to stop them from drafting a guy if they're picking first overall.
0: Right, no way.
2: Like, next year, his cap hit is $25 million, and you can get out of it anytime after that you want. So, really, like, what is he there to be? Like, he's there to fill a spot for a year, and then if you want some placeholder bridge quarterback, veteran, to be there with the rookie, you already have him in place, and then you're able to move on anytime after that. So I think they are full on tank mode, as much as you really would be. Because isn't Achane the only move they've made this offseason that isn't pointed in that direction?
0: Yeah, I mean, they traded.
2: And I guess Willis to some extent. But
0: they traded and they cut players. Like, they cut Bradley Chubb, right? Like, which.
2: Right. I mean, they cut Bradley Chubb. They traded Jalen Waddle. Like, everything they've done has been designed to a. Like, we are going to clear out the cap. They have an insane amount of dead cap on their books this year. $180 million. More than half their cap this year is dead cap. They only have two players on the active roster this year that are carrying cap hits above $10 million. Oof. And they have seven players above $10 million cap hits that are not on the team. Tua's, of course, is $55 million for not being there. Hill, $28 million for not being there. Waddle, $23 million. Ramsey, $20 million. Minka Fitzpatrick, that was another trade, right? $13 million. Chubb, $10 million. Like, they are just...
0: Isn't this...
2: They are just clear the decks, get the cap all out of the way this year. Yeah. We're going to be terrible, not care about it, and then we'll start again next year.
0: It's not quite the cap is fake, but there's a point to be made in here about, are those dead cap hits hurting them? No. Not at all.
2: No, I mean, they are preventing them from trying to be good this year, but they're not trying to be good this year.
0: Right. They actually need to find a quarterback, and they probably want to reset their books.
2: Right.
0: And that $50 million is money they've already paid. They paid that money to Tua.
2: Right, when he signed it.
0: When he signed it. And his contract and his cap hit was lowered so they could put money in the future, and then he's not there, and they got to pay what they didn't pay him before. So, you know, the cap is always like a debit card or a credit card, and you got to go ahead and pay what you still owe. But to me...
2: And they're choosing to say, let's pay it all right now,
0: right,
2: and then we're done,
0: yeah,
2: rather than we keep them around or we spread the cap hit out in,
0: just remember,
2: in multiple
0: this
2: years.
0: Next time somebody tells you paying the wrong player or quarterback sets your organization back 10 years, it's one.
2: Yeah, it's 1 year.
0: 1 year, they're clean. That's it. And what do they get for it? They tried to win. They didn't win materially all that much.
2: Right.
0: But they tried to win. They kept Tua's cap hit lower, and they went out and traded players and got other good to great players, and they made the playoffs a couple times and fell short, which is what a lot of teams ultimately do. So, you know, I think that a rebuild is probably right for them. But
2: doesn't mean it will work also.
0: No, that's, like, of course. Like, you got to find the right players. But I'm just here to say everyone's so afraid of dead cap. And, you know, if you're a good team trying to compete, sure, it'll hurt your ability to add more players. But here's a $50 million dead cap hit on a contract everybody knew it was bad at the time because you're trying to win and make the playoffs and do something. It didn't work, and it takes 1 year. One season. Clean.
2: Mm-hmm.
0: Any idea organizations are set back 10 years? Even drafting the wrong quarterback. Like, that just never happens.
2: I think, honestly, looking back on that deal, the mistake, right? I don't think the mistake they made was they held themselves up for years and are stuck. I think the mistake they made was not identifying the weaknesses that he had and saying, let's try an upgrade. Let's do, and for that, it's hard. Like, you have to be aggressive, you have to be willing to pay, and you also have to have the opportunity. But let me make my Jared Goff or Matthew Stafford trade. By signing Tua, the real punishment is the rest of Mike McDaniel's time there, he was your quarterback.
0: Mm-hmm.
2: If you had decided right then and there, he wants this money, and we think we can do better than him, let's move him, and let's try to be better than him right now. Rather than by signing him, what you are saying is, I don't know how long this is going to go, where we are competitive with this coach and these receivers and this infrastructure, but... By signing him, what I've said is that until it's over, he's the guy. And that was their mistake. They should have decided right then and there or tried to find something else. And again, that's easy to say because I don't know what that something else would have been, but their version of the Goff Stafford trade would have been what I was trying to do when it was time to pay him. This is not the punishment because, like you said, next year they'll be clean. They'll be out of it. And they'll probably draft a quarterback in the top five and be hopeful about it.
0: 803-0550 1-888-550-2550 to join us if you want to, you know. Actually, no, don't do 1-888. That one's out of commission.
2: That
0: we just learned that. It's just 803-0550.
2: Are the Jets tanking too?
0: No, probably not.
2: They're not?
0: No, probably not.
2: Is it just because of Geno Smith?
0: It's because of Geno Smith, and Aaron Glenn is not a... He's in year two. He can't tank. Right. I mean, coaches never... You could say coaches never do, but a coach in year one can understand and get behind a let's build this thing from the ground up. If Aaron Glenn wins three games, he's fired.
2: Oh, sure. Absolutely.
0: If he wins six games, he might be fired. I mean, should the Jets...
2: Yeah, what is the Jets' goal this year?
0: Right, should they trust him and his coaching staff with a young quarterback? If they do, he'd be a candidate to be fired 1 year into the first-round quarterback, which happens almost every year now. Almost every year, a quarterback drafted in the top 10, the coach gets fired within a year. You think right. A quarterback buys you time, and those guys get fired all the time.
2: Right. Well, it's Geno this year, so... I look at their roster and feel like it could be decent. But it's the Jets. So, like, no, it's not. Right? Like, and really a lot of it is their weapons and their offense. Like, Geno can throw it. And if you could just block for him, you'll get that. Last year, the Raiders could not block for him at all, and it was horrible. What happened in Seattle the previous couple years? It actually went decently well. And who's he throwing to? Garrett Wilson, Omar Cooper, Adonai Mitchell? Like, that's not bad.
0: Yeah.
2: Breece Hall is still there. But I don't know if they're going to be able to stop anybody. They had zero interceptions last year. Which is still one of the most incredible stats of the season, that they went the entire year and did not have a single pick.
0: 803-0550. That's the phone number. Give us a ring. Jeremy and Joe on WGR.
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2: Warm today. Got out on the golf course a little bit yesterday. It was Porter Cup Media Day at Niagara Falls Country Club. Maybe trying to get some swings in. Or maybe you're looking to do something on Saturday and you want to go check it out. Some of the best young players in the tournament. Good morning, it's Jeremy and Joe. We'll talk with Marty Schimmel in a moment here. Tournament director of the Porter Cup at Niagara Falls Country Club. And great chance to play the course yesterday. It's in great shape. And one thing that's cool about when you go there is you see all the old pictures of the guys that have won it that you've seen on the tour since, like Dustin Johnson. Is in there. I don't know why he was the first name I thought of. I mean, Tiger has been there. Tiger has a hole in one.
3: Ooh.
2: On, I think it is the 12th hole at Niagara Falls Country Club. And I've said this same line every single time I've ever gone to that tee box, which is if there is ever a hole in my life that I could choose to have my first hole in one. It would be this one, just so I could say, I have a hole-in-one in the same hole Tiger Woods has.
3: Absolutely. There would be nothing cooler than rolling one in after Tiger. That would be sweet.
2: Do you have one?
3: No. I've only been playing for 3 years, so I haven't had enough.
2: Yeah, but listen, it happens. I mean, Jordan Poyer.
3: Right.
2: Jordan Poyer is always the example for me.
3: Ovi did that. Have you seen that clip of Ovi? He hit hole in one the first time he ever played. It's unbelievable.
2: Is that video real?
3: I don't know. I don't really care. I believe him. I mean, really, it's why would he lie about that? I don't know. I feel like it's probably real.
2: Is it possible that Ovechkin, the video, if you don't know, this is when he was a rookie, isn't it?
3: Yeah, I think he was a long time ago. Yeah, really young.
2: He did not golf. Had never golfed or just wasn't a golfer?
3: I part of the video, I remember seeing him swing. I'm like, that guy has never played golf before.
2: First ever round of golf.
3: Okay.
2: And he stepped to the tee box, hit it, and it went in.
1: That's crazy.
3: It is wild.
2: I guess I'm looking now. There's never been anyone that has said it's fake. It was 160-yard par 3.
3: That's a pretty deep one, too.
2: Caught it clean. I mean, you watch his swing. He does not look like a golfer.
3: It kind of looks like he's taking a one-timer.
1: Like a slap shot.
2: A slap shot. A little bit. This is going to be the dumbest question ever. So let's get stupid. We'll cloud it under let's get stupid.
3: Good idea.
2: What is more, is it possible that that is more impressive than being the NHL's all-time leading goal scorer? What's more,
3: no.
2: What's more impressive? A hole-in-one on your first ever golf swing,
3: right?
2: Or being the NHL's all-time leading scorer?
3: It's got, you can luck into, clearly, a hole-in-one on your first time playing golf.
2: Right.
3: You cannot luck into being the all-time leading scorer of the NHL.
2: That is true. Yeah, that's right. I think it might be close, though. It might be close. Ovechkin scored the most goals ever, but also had a hole-in-one on his either first-ever golf swing or first-ever golf round.
3: Right. Whatever.
2: Which must have started with a par three.
3: Amazing.
2: Somehow, by the way.
3: Yeah.
2: So anyways, Porter Cup coming up on Saturday. Marty Schimmel from the Porter Cup, tournament director of the Porter Cup, now on the Western Hotline. It's good to see you yesterday, Marty. And the tournament, I know, is coming up on Saturday. Weather looks good, right? And the field is good, so it will be an opportunity if someone wants to come out and watch some great competitive golf. Marty, we got you?
4: Hold on.
2: Hey, Marty, you there? All right, we'll call it there on Marty. We'll try to get him back on at some point. He also is going on with Derek at 10 o'clock. So if you want more details on it, and I can give them to you here. If you go to the Porter Cup website and you get all the details there, it's just portercup.com. And you can figure out how you want to go, if you want to go check it out. Or there's a ton of like name golfers that are on the rise, college golfers, couple of sons of major winners too, so you can read more about the field there. And the men's and women's tournament are going to be played at the same time. They've been played concurrently before, so they'll also be out there at the same time, alternating tee time. So great event, and it is every year, and you can check more out at Tee to Green, of course, full coverage as well. 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All the details for the Porter Cup it coming up on Saturday, July 15th through the 18th, next week. All right, when we come back, the Bills, also your ideas on the stadium site, which we are willing to take right now, and there's no idea too wild. 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
5: Meet Josh.
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5: 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Tennis does more than improve Josh's conditioning. 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
6: Don't get me wrong, hoops are my first love. 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
5: 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And you can see the difference in his game.
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9: In the World Cup yesterday, Egypt leading 2-0 over Argentina with just over 10 minutes to go. Argentina then went on a run. Messi assisted on the first goal, scored the second in the 84th minute, and Enzo Fernandez iced it in the second minute of stoppage time. Argentina advances after their 3-2 win. Also later, no one could score a goal between Switzerland and Colombia. It came down to penalty kicks, where Switzerland advanced to the quarterfinals. No matches today as we gear up for the start of the quarterfinal tomorrow with France taking on Morocco at 4. Around the NFL, NFL Network's Mike Garofolo reports that the Buccaneers and Baker Mayfield are not close on an extension, and the Commanders have hired former Vikings assistant general manager Demetrius Washington as their senior personnel executive. In the NBA, per ESPN's Shams Charania, the Washington Wizards set to sign free agent Chris Middleton to a 3-year, $17.6 million deal. Middleton returns to Washington, and it's folded in an elaborate 6-team trade between the Detroit Pistons, the Grizzlies, Clippers, Bucks, Mavericks, and Wizards. And in baseball, the Blue Jays, they beat the Giants 9-3. The Yankees fell to the Rays 6-4. The Red Sox beat the White Sox 8-1. And the Royals beat the Mets 16-12. That's your Paddock Chevrolet Sports Update. 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

0: lost his voice a little bit there.
1: He did.
0: Did you see the court battle that is going on right now between NBC and Fox? I recognize this early in the tournament and just haven't gone back to it because I have Fox and I have access to it. But if you have Peacock, you've been able to watch every single game. But on Telemundo.
1: Right.
0: They have the Telemundo broadcast, but it's available on Peacock. So if you're okay just watching all of these games in Spanish, then you would not have to buy something extra if you had Peacock and didn't have Fox, and you would be able to watch every game. The court battle is because Telemundo and Peacock, NBC, have been purposely trying to get people to watch them, like, that are English speakers. And they've even gone, they've spoken English, like, a lot during the thing, like, thanking those for watching, like, courting them. And they had numbers that 20% of the Telemundo World Cup viewers say that they're English speakers, like, as their primary language. So, I mean, it's kind of a backwards way of, like, you didn't have to have Fox for this World Cup. You just would have had to accept, like, watching all, which honestly might have been fine.
1: I mean, Fox is pretty available.
0: No, I know, but if you're a streamer, they're not as much.
1: Yeah.
0: Like, they don't have...
1: They're on YouTube TV, I know that.
0: They're on YouTube TV, but, like, right, you have to have, like, the cable streamer equivalent. Like, NBC, I don't have to have YouTube TV or Fubo or anything. I could just have Peacock, and I'll be able to watch it. If I am trying to watch TNT hockey, I don't need to have a cable subscription or a cable streamer. I just need to have HBO Max. I can buy this one streaming platform that costs me $15 and I will have the game. Fox doesn't have that. Like, Fox, you have to buy the $80, $100, whatever it is, streaming platform. So it is kind of a workaround if you're a cord cutter and don't have one of those, like, cable packages to get it. And again, I don't even think sometimes it'd probably be fine to watch the game.
1: I have occasionally, we have YouTube TV, I have accidentally put on Telemundo.
0: Yeah?
1: Yeah, you know, click the icon, put the it game on, up. And then it's in Spanish.
0: Will you ever leave it?
1: I like
0: the goal calls better, but I'm not during the game, I'd rather, you know, hear the play-by-play.
1: Is that goal call great?
0: He's losing some steam there, isn't he?
1: He's losing a lot of steam. Does anyone want to come out firing with the Andres Cantor, the bit's old? Like, we get it.
0: Okay, I don't want to give you the bit is old take. I want to give you he's too old for the bit. I think he's past his prime a bit. I need you to hold the note. I like the note, but I need you to hold the note. He lost his voice three times in that goal call.
1: He did.
0: So I would like them to continue doing it. I just think I need somebody else doing it at this point.
1: All right. Just wondered. We got the chili chain here if anyone wanted to put that on and give the spice take.
0: How old is Andres Cantor?
1: 73.
0: He is 63.
1: Okay. That's a guess.
0: I mean, I don't want to run him out at 63, I guess. Al Michaels is out here at 85. But Al Michaels isn't trying to hold the goal note for 30 seconds.
1: Al Michaels is trying to stay excited for a game. And sometimes struggling.
0: Right.
1: Off-season grades for all 32 teams at NFL.com. Who got A-pluses and who flunked? This will be fun. Who got A-pluses?
0: A-plus, okay.
1: The Rams got an A-plus.
0: I'm going to guess that the Rams, that makes sense.
1: The Rams get an A-plus, and who else?
0: Did they also give the Browns an A-plus?
1: I don't know. I'm going to click on this, and we're going to find out who got A-pluses. The Bills got a B. We know that. So we'll get to that in a minute. But NFC teams... Like, did the Rams get an A, not an A+.
0: I would guess New England got an A+. No, not an A+.
1: Two teams got an A+.
0: Two teams. Okay, what's the other team? The Raiders got a quarterback.
1: The Giants got an A+.
0: The Giants
1: have an A+.
0: What did they do?
1: Hired John Harbaugh, traded Dexter Lawrence, drafted Arvell Reese.
0: It doesn't sound like an
1: crushed the draft. They drafted at number 5, at number 10, 37, 74.
0: Okay. They're,
1: a lot of high picks.
0: But their A+ was we traded one of our best defensive players and then we drafted people?
1: Yes. That's their A+.
0: Huh.
1: Yeah, I might not agree with that either. Is the other A plus going to be?
0: Is it like the Patriots or the Broncos or somebody who made one of these high profile trades?
1: Bills and Patriots got Bs. Okay. Don't sleep on the Chiefs getting an A plus. I mean, they drafted high. It is going to be the Jaguars got an F. The Titans got an A plus.
0: But then what am I doing? I'm just giving anyone who picked in the top 10 an A because you picked in the top 10?
1: It's also hiring coaches. At this piece, it's the Titans and the Giants, and it's ironic that, like...
0: I would give the Chargers an A before I would give...
1: The guy that got fired in New York went to Tennessee.
0: Right.
1: And those are the two teams with A pluses.
0: Tennessee?
1: Tennessee is the other one. Robert Saleh... Carnell Tate, free agency was Wandale Robinson, John Franklin Myers. Yeah.
0: That's not bad.
1: Those are your A's. The Bills got a B, which is fine.
0: Appropriate.
1: Fine.
0: It's fine. How many, can I ask this though, is this one of those sites or people, well, it's NFL.com, right, that are giving out like no D's or F's?
1: Oh no, there's F's.
0: Like, oh, everybody's good. Everybody's great. Everybody did the right things.
1: There are D's and there are F's. The Jaguars got an F. Everybody hated their draft because they drafted so many.
0: They drafted a blocking tight end in the second round that everyone thought was going to go in like the fifth round.
1: Yeah, the lowest grades are Jaguars F.
0: They also lost Travis Achane.
1: Right.
0: Formerly Travis Etienne.
1: Colts got a C minus. Jaguars F.
0: Colts got a C minus because they lost Michael Pittman.
1: Yeah.
0: And just ran everything back. They also lost Phillip Rivers.
1: True. Right.
0: Big loss.
1: They traded Michael Pittman. They didn't have first round picks. That's really what it comes down to, right? Because they traded those for Sauce Gardner.
0: But see, like, to me, that is not a part of their offseason. They traded them going before the offseason. If we're just evaluating the offseason, it's what did you do with what you had when the offseason began? And you didn't have the whatever.
1: Yeah,
0: it's offseason grades. Bills getting a B, I mean, how would you argue that one way or the other? Like, nobody would say they had an A+.
1: No.
0: And
1: I don't think anyone would say they had an, well, you might say A, but it all depends. Everybody's offseason has a different goal, right? Like, what's the Bills? To break through the wall? To kick the door down or whatever you want to say? Like,
0: I think there's two parts of me. There's the me that if I went back in time and told what the offseason became at the end of the regular season or at the end of the playoffs, would have wanted to give them like an F. And sitting here today, I feel like it's a B. But if you had gone back to the day after the Broncos season, here's what's going to happen. They're going to fire Sean McDermott. They're going to promote Joe Brady. They're going to trade a second-round pick for DJ Moore and guarantee him $1 billion. And they're going to bring back Connor McGovern. If you told me that was their offseason.
1: And they're going to trade down and draft 1,000 defensive players.
0: That day, I would have told you that's an F-. And today, I feel like it's like a B. Because, I don't know, context on the Moore trade and what has happened around the league elsewhere and, you know, the idea that Brady could be different than what he was as the offensive coordinator. It's warmed on me over the months. But if you had told me the day after Denver, I would have said F-.
1: Right. The day after Denver, you might have thought Keon Coleman might be traded.
0: That too. I definitely would have thought it the day they did the press conference.
1: Might have.
0: And he's still here.
1: He's still here. 3 weeks from today, he'll be at training camp.
0: He's here, but he's not being counted out in the way that he was in the previous two, two seasons.
1: That's right.
0: Like, he's not just being handed a starting job playing 70% of the snaps. Like, I'm still skeptical that he'll even see the field. At this point, I feel like he's probably on the team, but not starting. Maybe he's the punt returner.
1: Will, of course, be covering training camp and... You know, every year there's how does it look at training camp? This year, as we wait to see it, it'll be tough. Because think about what we've got from minicamp. We're seeing the installation of a new defense. And Jim Leonard flat out said, like, you know, we might not be able to get to the vision in year one. Anything they do at training camp on defense will be like, oh, you know, nice play from this. You're playing against the Bills offense. That's maybe standard. That's how it goes. But, like, Caleb Elarmzor was starting in minicamp.
0: Yeah.
1: But, like, what happens at minicamp, right? The other, he's there because he's the only one available and he got good reps and that's great. But what does that mean to translate for training camp or the offseason? If you If you click on a bunch of these, you know, season preview articles for the Bills, there's a lot that will say the biggest question they have is off-ball linebacker. It's pretty much like the, the majority, maybe not full consensus, but majority is that. And past that, you know, pass rush and receiver, did they finally do enough? But the strengths of the team from the past are still the strengths of the team, where that's going to be Josh Allen, the offensive line, James Cook, the tight ends, I guess, as a group, and Cole Bishop.
0: Yep.
1: And that's what I feel really good about. Past that, you know, Oliver, okay. Deion Walker had a good rookie season. It'd be an interesting camp to see what storyline ultimately emerges.
0: Bradley Chubb, too.
1: Bradley Chubb, forgot about him.
0: I was reading also at NFL.com this morning was like the three biggest questions about each AFC East team. And what were the Bills' three questions? One, I mean, number one was about, or storylines. Joe Brady and the new coaching staff is number one. Number three was DJ Moore, as you'd expect. Just like, what's the new receiving group going to look like?
1: Mm-hmm.
0: And number two was about Bradley Chubb. Like, Bradley Chubb becoming a dude for the Bills that he was in Denver and was still kind of in Miami. And he writes, like, Buffalo has been starving for a true game wrecker off the edge. And I agree with that. I just am not really thinking about Bradley Chubb being that guy. Like, he could be good, but the idea that he's just going to show up and have 15 sacks and be an all-pro, I mean, Jim Leonard would be doing a lot of work, I think, with the difference in scheme and everything, if Bradley Chubb just turns into that level of game wrecker that they've been missing.
1: Aren't Chubb and Moore the same guy to a point? Have been good.
0: Same level of player.
1: Yeah, like, do they still have it? Have been good, do they still have it?
0: I think they're pretty darn close.
1: Same tier?
0: Same tier. Even when they were at their best in their careers, what were they? They weren't like considered the best at their positions, but they were really good.
1: They were good.
0: Really good players in their primes that are both 30 and were wondering, like, okay, can I even get 80% of what they were at their best?
1: Yeah. And I remember when the Dolphins released or cut Bradley Chubb, we had Marcel Louis-Jacques. We played a clip of him earlier about the Dolphins rebuild. And he kind of raved about him and said, there isn't a team in football that wouldn't be better if he's on the team. That's before the Bills signed him. That was just, he's let go, you know, what's out there. And he just had a good review of him as a player, as a leader, as a person. So I'm, you know, hopeful that it works. I want to temper my expectations on what it will ultimately produce. So I feel like he and Moore are the same. The difference is one gets to pair with Josh Allen. And the other gets to pair with a lot of pieces on the defensive line that we hope can put it together.
0: And Jim Leonard. Jim Leonard going to be so good at the job that we see glow-ups and we see career bests for guys? If the scheme's going to be more aggressive and is going to be more about attacking the quarterback, and not just saying that because every team says that, but actually putting that on the field, then give me guys that are about to have their career best. If that's going to be the identity of this defense, then I want to see Greg Rousseau have a better year than he's ever had before. I want to see Chubb match his career high. He had a 12-sack season in Denver. Let me see that. Let me see him be a top 15 edge rusher in the league. Let me see Ed Oliver and let me see Deion Walker get pressure in a way that we haven't seen from them. Like that's about Leonard for me. And that's where my hopes currently lie in the defense. It's not as much about the talent or the personnel. It's about I've got a different type of coach, and the previous coach had one thing above the rest that I would say he was going to get the most out of, one position group, and that was the secondary. You were just going to get corner especially. You were going to get good corner play almost no matter who was in there. Unless it got to the extreme levels like we saw in playoff games, right? Like where you're down to your
1: fourth. A guy goes in for one snap.
0: Yeah, and you're down to like your fourth and fifth guys. Or Kyrie Elam's got to play in an AFC championship. Like if it gets really desperate, then it's tough. But Dane Jackson having to play and Levi Wallace and Benford becoming what he did. Like McDermott was going to get the most out of a secondary. But you cannot say after 8 years that he was going to do that for a front seven. And a defensive line. And an edge rusher. There's no way you can make that argument. And my hope would be that Leonard is going to come in, and maybe you'll lose some of that magic with the secondary, but he'll have it at edge rusher. And what McDermott could do for a corner, you're going to see Jim Leonard do for Bradley Chubb and Greg Rousseau. That's my hope right now.
1: 803-0550 and 1-888-550-2550. Erling Haaland. I wouldn't say breakout star. More like, you know, the band that got a big gig or appeared on SNL. They're already big. Or The Tonight Show or something. He's already pretty big, but this World Cup, he's elevated himself. There have been a lot of articles about what he does. He eats cow organs and raw milk and 6,000 calories a day. He sleeps a lot.
0: He has the he has a world record for long jumping.
1: When he was five?
0: He has the five-year-old world record for long jumping.
1: Should I go home and see if my five-year-olds can beat it? Or like where they rank?
0: You think
1: Knox
0: can jump 5 feet?
1: 2 feet. Two feet behind this line. Jump as far forward as you can with 2 feet. My son and my daughter. Look, that seems like a great way to spend 5 minutes today.
0: Just see how long far they can long, how close they could come.
1: Yeah, I can't imagine they'll get no. What if they just did 6 foot? Would I just call Guinness? I'd call Guinness.
0: Can you just call Guinness?
1: I'd just call Manchester City also and be like, hey, by the way, you know your guy that got 5'4".
0: I got
1: a kid that did 6 foot.
0: Will they just send somebody out to you?
1: You know who would know the
0: answer
1: to this?
0: Not just on a phone call,
1: right? The 11-day power play folks would know this. It's a very extensive process.
0: Okay.
1: To get everything certified.
0: I wonder how long, if Knox jumped 5 feet today on a long jump and you called Guinness, how long would it take to get them out?
1: If he did five, the record is 5'4".
0: Also, five-year-old world record. Like we're just having. Is there a long jump champion at every age? Do we know the seven-year-old long jump record?
1: It's a great question.
0: What about the 95-year-old long jump? Like just every age.
1: What do you think the 95-year-old long jump record is?
0: Do you think it's longer? Do you think it's longer than the five-year-old?
1: It's broad jump, by the way, which is two broad feet. Jump. 2 feet. Is the 95? No.
0: You want to say shorter?
1: I think it's shorter. You're going to look this up? You think we have actually got records of this?
0: I think we have record of it.
1: All right, while you're doing that, Mike in the car. Hey, Mike, good morning.
2: Hey, guys. You know, I've never been a huge Joe Brady fan. And my concern is that, and I keep hearing people talking about how McDermott held him back and, you know, was so conservative that Brady's going to be so much different now that McDermott's not around. This is a stat. You can look it up. In the last two games of the season, 100% of the time that Cook came off the field, except for tush pushes, the Bills threw the ball. Think about that. Every single time, unless it was a tush push, that Cook came off the field in the last two games, they threw the ball. No running back ran the ball in the last two games of the season other than Cook. You can't get any more predictable than that. And
1: well, you're
2: Sean McDermott.
1: I would need to see, understanding what you're saying, you would wonder down in distance, does he only come off when it's 3rd and 12? Does he only come off in those? There's predictability in a couple different ways. If you said 100 times on the field that's a run, off the field that's a pass, that's not the case here. If when he's on the field, they're 50-50, and when he's off the field, it's a pass. My guess is down and distance would play a large role in that. But
2: play some role.
1: And it's also only the last two games. Are we talking about the Bills are down double digits and trying to get something done? Like in both these games, they trailed late. They trailed late in both these games. So like, is he coming off the field because they're going for more receivers? They're going for a pass blocking back as they're coming back, as score effects are a matter here? Like two games of just off the field is a pass does not, I don't think, indicate full predictability.
2: Well, but you add to the predictability earlier in the year, throughout the year, the runs on first down. I mean, just look at the last series of the season when we've got the ball. And I thought the best game he ran the entire season was the Broncos game until overtime. Throughout the game, he's throwing the ball on first down. He's giving Josh second and shorts. We get into overtime, and Cook up the middle, 1 yard, puts Josh in second and long. He gets us out of it. Cook up the middle, 1 yard, puts Josh in bad situation. He gets out of it. Cook up the middle for 2 yards. And we have the Cook, you know, the Cooks catch, interception, whatever you want to call it. But up until that time, he had done exactly what I would hope you want an offensive coordinator to do.
1: I mean, the first play of the game, he ran James Cook for 24 yards on first and 10.
2: I understand that. And, yeah.
1: I'll check all the first downs. In overtime, you're right. In overtime, they had first and 10, Cook run for 1 yard. Then they get a first down on a Josh Allen pass to Kincaid. First and 10, 3 yards. Then they get another first down. Cook for minus 1 yard. He had 3 first and 10 carries for 1, 3, and minus 1 in overtime.
0: Mm-hmm.
1: But again, like, I got to find every one of these. He, like, what was their first down run rate in this game? I'll pull up. I got their entire play-by-play. I'll just do it here if you want. Is that interesting? In their first drive, he ran once, passed once, ran once. Ran again. Whatever. I'll do this in the break.
0: I'd help you out, but I am down a rabbit hole.
1: I mean, I think
0: right
1: there's. It's not even disputable the point that they had become a run heavy team,
0: yeah.
1: And that their first and 10 numbers, they passed 10.7% below expected.
0: Right.
1: So they were a run first team, and. That was true on first and 10. That's true on first and 10 after a fresh set of downs,
0: mm-hmm.
1: via the pass, after a fresh set of downs, via the run. Like, yeah, they're a run-heavy team. And if they still are, then we don't get to say Sean McDermott held them back, at least not offensively. Now we'll see if Sean McDermott held them back defensively. Like, really, there are two questions to answer here about McDermott's influence on the team. Offense and defense. And of course, there's game management and punts. Like, what if Joe Brady rolls out and we like how they're calling the offense, but he starts punting like Mike Tomlin?
0: Mm-hmm.
1: Like, that would be
0: that'll be tough.
1: Bad development.
0: That's almost like McVay-esque, right?
1: McVay is a
0: terrible
1: he tends to be a punter.
0: But he's the best play caller maybe ever.
1: Right. Like, I would just be careful here. If I'm charting all the things they have to do, if Brady becomes the Tomlin punter, you might realize McDermott was not that bad. There were years he was at the top of doing what you should.
0: Yeah.
1: Years where he drifted a little bit, and I don't know what Brady's going to do. Will he turn that over to the analytics staff? Will he have a green light, yellow light, red light system that's probably being developed now, right? What do I want to do? And then you're in the moment, like the story this week about Sean Payton calling a fake punt on 4th and 11 and his players overruling him, whatever. If you're in the moment, Week 4, it's the Chargers, or is Week 4 the Patriots? And it's 3rd and whatever. I'm looking for Pat. It's a 4th and 2 from the 28.
0: Mm-hmm.
1: Do you kick? Joe, our numbers say this is a go. All right, but you know what? I feel like I should kick. We'll find out. These are things that we will learn about this new head coach, and it'll probably take a year plus to know what he really is, what he's made of in this department.
0: That's right. I'm hopeful that he'll be on that type of stuff. Tyler Dunn, in his piece with the Bills after they made the hire, there was a lengthy part in there about the game management test.
1: But there was one
0: put Brady through.
1: But there was one part missing. What are the right answers?
0: Right.
1: If somebody's asking you questions about game management,
0: right? We knew they thought he passed with flying colors, but do we know what their bar was or what they considered to be correct?
1: Does the owner think you should punt on 4th and 4 and trust the defense? Because then that's the right answer.
0: And that's less game management and clock management stuff. That's more like 4th down decisions. McDermott was excellent in that department. Like, he was one of the better coaches in the league.
1: Consistently good.
0: He was bad in, like, his first year at it.
1: Yep.
0: And then it got better and better, and by the end, I think he was, unless it regressed last year and I forgot about this, like, there was a point in time where he was like the second best coach in the league at that sort of stuff.
1: Well,
0: like, Dan Campbell was the only one that was better.
1: If you want that, if you want points,
0: win probability lost type stuff,
1: yeah,
0: like, he was always rating.
1: How much did they lose to kicking decisions? I'll get that for you here.
0: All right,
1: 4th downs. How often teams go for it when they should? The Bills were fourth best. Yep. Packers, Raiders, fifth best. Packers, Raiders, Lions, Bucks, Bills. How often teams go for it when they should, gaining a full point of win probability. And who the worst was? It was not Mike Tomlin.
0: Well,
1: the worst was Jim Harbaugh. The Chargers were the worst.
0: I mean, I could just give you, like, for every team from 2017 to 2025, so all 8 years together, teams that go for it when they should. And a lot of these teams, of course, will have multiple coaches, but the Bills will not. It's just McDermott. Where did he rank? Third.
1: Yeah, he was good.
0: Third best over the 8 years at knowing when to go for it.
1: But again, like...
0: And that's not clock management. That's just fourth down.
1: As the owner said, great roster, good coaching. Did he think third was a bad thing? It's possible. I'm asking questions. Oh, the Bills were thorough in their breakdown of game situations. What were the right answers? You know, like... That's important. 803-0550.
0: I still think they should have kneeled against Jacksonville.
1: I know. That was a good conversation. That was a good one. All right, we'll get a break in. Jeremy and Joe on WGR.
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8: Mike Shope here. I'm still taking the stairs two at a time most days. Didn't even clock it. 2.5 years ago, I would have felt every step, but 30 pounds off at that time actually felt really good. Not just a number on the scale either, a body that stopped arguing with me. Then Paige at Awaken 180 told me a pretty big update. Awaken 180 clients have now crossed 1 million pounds lost. 1 million pounds. I didn't hear some corporate milestone in that. I heard my 30 pounds stacked in with everybody else's. Feels really good. Scale after scale, belt notch after belt notch. Somebody finishing week one thinking, this is a program I can manage. 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It's thousands of people who stopped waiting and got started. And the number is still climbing. 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Why wait? Do what I did. Make this summer yours. 1 million pounds down and counting. 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
1: Everybody, happy Wednesday. 86, high of 86 today. No World Cup game. The Home Run Derby, by the way, is on Netflix this year.
0: Yeah, I saw Michael Irvin's going to be a part of the team.
1: All right.
0: And others. Netflix. They changed the format. It's back to the clock.
1: Nope, there's no clock.
0: There's no clock. That's what it is. No clock. Do you want to know what the record is for the 95-plus long jump?
1: Broad jump?
0: Broad jump.
1: Yes.
0: There's also a 100-plus division.
1: Okay. Joe has found the old person Olympic divisions.
0: There's video of it. It's incredible. The World Masters Athletics Championships.
1: Okay.
0: So in the 95-plus division, William Platts, 2.3 meters, which is longer than Erling Haaland's record, which was 1.4. And also, he is topped by Donald Pelman, who did it at 100 years old. He did 1.78 meters, which is like 5 feet.
1: How far could you broad jump right now?
0: I have no earthly idea. How long could I broad jump? I'd like to think a bit higher than the...
1: The 95-year-old?
0: At least the 100-year-old champion.
1: Which is how far?
0: Like 5 feet.
1: 5 feet feels like a pretty big broad jump.
0: Yeah?
1: I feel like my hip would explode. I got a hip. That's how old I am. I've officially
0: You're
1: got
0: worried
1: like,
0: about your hip.
1: I got a hip.
0: It's 5.8 feet.
1: Okay.
0: So 5 feet, 8 inches. I got to be able to get that. 5 feet, 8 inches. I don't. How far is 5 feet 8 inches? That's like from the door to maybe not.
1: What other athletic divisions do we have here? Or not divisions, but events. What do they do?
0: All
1: do
0: sorts.
1: They do 40 time or what is it?
0: There's the 100-meter dash. That one, they don't have a 105 class for long jump, broad jump, but they do for the
1: 100-meter dash.
0: The 100-meter dash.
1: And the time is
0: Stanislaw Kowalski from Poland at 105 years old. 34.5. There's a 200 meter.
1: There's
0: a 400 meter.
1: Are these on television?
0: Oh, man, I hope so.
1: World Masters Championships. Is there a host city?
0: Yeah, I think so. Man, maybe not. Maybe it's in the same place every year?
1: No, this year the World Masters Games are in Japan.
0: Okay.
1: 30 or older with no upper age limit.
0: Well, that's definitely been proven here. We got 105-year-olds competing.
1: Should we?
0: And doing good? Doing well.
1: Can we, as a city, just decide to bid for this?
0: I'd go.
1: We're going to host the World Games.
0: Yeah, let's down show, at the arena.
1: Let's show these other leagues we can host a big event. The World Masters Athletics Indoor Championships. The indoor ones are going to be in Florida this year.
0: Okay. Like, we have 300-meter hurdles as one of the events. Hurdles probably tougher than these other events once you start getting to the upper divisions. High jump. We have 100-plus division on that. Pole vault, we have 95-plus doing pole vault.
1: I mean, you really have found something here.
0: Right?
1: Yeah.
0: Discus throw. I mean, it's the Olympics.
1: One, I found a quick thing on the Sabres from Javelin. Sean McIndoe at The Athletic, who is Down Goes Brown, right, on Twitter? Yeah, Sean McIndoe.
0: Yep.
1: So he has a piece up on The Athletic, and it's which teams should be the most embarrassed based on the offseason?
0: Anaheim.
1: Columbus. Like, number one is Seattle.
0: Oh, yeah.
1: Because nobody wants to go there.
0: Botterill has been on record talking about how badly they want to get a star player.
1: Jason Robertson said no.
0: Yeah.
1: Everyone's saying no to Seattle. Number one, Seattle. Number two is Detroit. Dylan Larkin wants a trade.
0: Yep.
1: Three is Ottawa. Brady Tkachuk got traded. Four is Columbus. The Werenski conversation and Marchenko.
0: Yep.
1: Number five is Anaheim. Number six is Winnipeg. Seven, Dallas. Eight, Buffalo. And he says, basically, like, both Alex Tuch and Bo Byram said, I want to go somewhere else. Whether it was taking more money, larger role. But, you know, he writes, is it here we go again? Not necessarily, because Yarmo, blah, blah, blah. But here's how he writes this one graph I want to get you. Because I wonder if we should start applying what happened. He says, Yarmo reportedly managed to put together a trade for the best goalie in the world, but then the Connor Hellebuyck trade fell apart at the last minute, just months after a deadline blockbuster fell victim to a no-trade clause. That's the Parayko deal.
0: Mm-hmm.
1: Does he know, without saying, that the Hellebuyck thing fell apart due to a no-trade clause? Not on Hellebuck's side? Does he know this thing was pretty much to the line, and because the Jets played their hand past July 1st, they thought we can get more out of the Sabres, but then UPL shut the trade down?
0: But that's the thing, is when they were seemingly at their closest was at the draft.
1: Right.
0: And at the draft, Lukanen didn't have any trade protection.
1: That's right.
0: But was there somebody else in the deal that did?
1: I don't know about that. I guess what I'm asking is, was Winnipeg holding out for more, and they had a staring contest until July 1st at noon, and then noon hit, and the staring contest had to end.
19: There was a week's eyeball emoji Hellebuyck tweet as well, I believe on July 1st, that would line up with this.
1: Mm-hmm.
19: And would it not make sense if Weeks got told by somebody maybe on the Jets side, hey, it's done, just waiting, like, whatever.
1: Maybe.
19: And he went early, like, and then it got blocked, and it was like, all right.
1: Yeah, the prices wouldn't have been fluid. I'm sure, like, Winnipeg has the price that includes we get to number four and you slide to number eight. And Yarmo says no. Once that's gone, like, all right, now the price is this. Now it's this. Now we want Hellenius, and no. And here we go all the way to July 1st when that no trade's going to kick in, and it doesn't even matter what the price is anymore because a very big piece of it is now off the table, and the staring contest ends with no trade.
19: If that happened with if this hypothetical is possible, would that not make UPL like the biggest villain since,
1: like, if his no trade is what did it?
19: Yeah, like if he said no, don't trade me, I'm not going, you don't get Hellebuyck, and people find out about that, that's gonna, like, you're gonna have to trade him now.
1: Yeah, that'd be tough.
19: He's gonna get run out of town.
0: Yeah, I mean,
19: if people find out that he is the reason you didn't get Connor Hellebuyck because he didn't want to go to Winnipeg, people will light him, like, up.
0: Yeah.
19: Big time.
1: I mean, no trade clauses are, you know, under the microscope and people are mad about them. I tend to support the player. Like, I signed a deal and you told me I didn't have to move.
19: What happened with Werenski? He got buried for blocking a trade to Dallas and then said, you know what, don't even, I want to stay. And, like,
0: yeah.
19: If that happens to UPL, he doesn't get the take back card.
1: Right. He's also not Zach Werenski.
19: Exactly. That's what I mean. Like, he's not. Right. He's not going to keep. He's not good enough for people to be like, oh, well, we forgive you. That's going to be, you're done. We hate you now. After the way the year ended, see, and then if that happened, that's a problem.
0: Is it different because it's Winnipeg? Like, Werenski not wanting to go to Dallas, it's kind of like, what's wrong with you? Dallas is incredible. There's no taxes. It's in the South. Like, why don't you want to go there? What's your problem? Whereas Luukkonen, and trust me, like, I'm not a Luukkonen guy. I would love for them to find a way to move off of him this summer and upgrade. But if Luukkonen is saying, yeah, I want to go to Winnipeg, like, nobody wants to go to Winnipeg.
19: No, I agree. I don't think it's wrong with him.
0: Yeah.
19: It's just, I think people here will be furious if that's what happened.
0: Right.
19: I think I have no problem with him doing it. That's the contract. You got the deal. Good job. You get to flex your muscle. I'm glad for you. But people here will be not okay with that.
0: Right.
19: If next year starts and we all know it could be Hellebuck in there, but this thing happened and it's solely because of this, people aren't going to want to see him in the net.
20: Isn't it more to do with the GMs dragging their feet, though, more than anything?
1: To a point, but I mean, if you were green lit, yeah, you're right. Like, again, that is part of it. Was the deal there, and now because of the staring contest, it's back to square one, and there's not even like a framework.
19: But wouldn't the fact that they were close at the draft and then they got close again make you think, well, they can probably, like, this is so, they have done this twice.
1: But instead of Luukkonen, now it becomes a second line center and a second line winger.
19: Right.
1: And now I also have to trade Luukkonen to one of the teams he didn't put on his list because I'm making space for Hellebuck.
19: Right. Does it get too complicated at that point?
1: Also in there is Sean McIndoe just referring to Connor Hellebuck as the best goalie in the world.
0: Mm-hmm.
1: Like, it's the best goalie in the world.
19: I think that's pretty much close to right. There's an argument for three or four guys, but yeah.
0: I would still call him that.
19: Yeah. He had the best game anyone's played in, I think, years this year. He showed the highest ceiling anyone's had in a long time.
0: He has two of the last three Vezinas and won a Hart Trophy in that time.
1: Mm-hmm. Until
0: I see a truly terrible season and we start stacking it, then I think he's deserving of being at least in that discussion, if not above that. I mean, I think he's the goalie of the generation.
1: Meanwhile, on the Leo Carlson offer sheet, saw this. Frank Seravelli is saying there's a growing sense Leo Carlson doesn't want to be in Anaheim anymore. Oh, well, yeah.
0: Like, he signed with another team.
1: He did do that.
0: So, yeah, not really going on a limb there.
1: But that's an easy... Pat Verbeek, I have a we want players that want to be here.
0: Oh yeah,
1: card to give you.
0: They're totally setting this up.
1: Just play. We want guys that want to be here.
0: They're setting this up to let him leave.
1: We want guys that are about the crest, not about themselves. They can just flame him on the way out. Guys that want to be here and take their four firsts. Who knows?
0: Yeah.
1: I just think there's a lot of damage control. My read of it from Anaheim's side. I don't know. Maybe they will draft or they will match it, but everything from Anaheim's side about how the owner has the money, it's about the business structure. Oh, okay. Mm-hmm. I think he doesn't want to be there. Oh, all right, interesting. Like, it's all lining up for they're putting together their excuses. Mm-hmm. And the GM's got to try to protect his job. How does he do that with the owner? He says, we want guys that want to be here. I think he was a little bit about himself. Teammates all of a sudden will say, like, oh, yeah, you really wonder about a guy like that.
0: Yeah.
1: You know, smear campaign. Or they just match. Who knows?
0: I think
1: they will not match.
0: I think they're going to let them
1: go. 803-0550. Extendo Sports coming up here on WGR.
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3: All right, wrapping things up. Monster Energy strikes a big deal with the Big 12. It is now Big 12 Monster Energy Basketball. 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Each school gets about $1 million a year. There you go.
4: All right.
3: The division is brought to you by a drink.
4: They should just change the name to the Monster Division. Monster Conference. At that point. Do that.
3: I would say don't do that.
4: Why? I mean, Big 12. I mean, well, there's not even 12 teams anymore, are there?
3: True.
4: Or are they the one that actually has the same, the right amount? Just one that had the right amount still. I don't know who it is.
3: I don't either. It's the Pac-34. They have the right amount.
4: Yeah. You can see the little Venmo QR code in the top of our YouTube stream right now, and we've had the flyer up on during the break, StubbsClassic.com. 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
3: The tournament is Saturday.
4: Saturday is
3: any
4: the tournament.
3: Any special formatting stuff? Any mulligans?
4: No. So it's a normal scramble. I would say the one thing that we have planned that is a little bit different is something that I experienced in a golf tournament recently, which is the golf cannon shot.
3: Ah, you got the bazooka thing?
4: Yeah. For a $20 donation, your team can, all four can take the shot because it's fun to hit it.
3: Yeah.
4: To, you know, and that could be your swing, which, I mean, the thing can go up to 500 yards.
3: Yeah.
4: We might set it a little bit lower than that, depending on the hole. But it's, like, pretty accurate. Like, it's going to go in the fairway every single time. So you get to shoot it, and it's going to go 500 yards, and that's your shot for the hole. And you, if you're trying to win it, you might feel pressure to do it because everybody else is probably going to do it.
3: I mean, not even that.
4: If you're going to win,
3: I've not seen yet the golf ball bazooka on a course.
4: Just to shoot it.
3: And I'm excited to give that a rip.
4: It's awesome.
3: Yeah. Dial up 374 yards. I mean, you hit it like a golf. You don't hit it, but you know your hole's 396. Are you thinking like, all right, I'm going to roll forward? You get a 375 right here. How much roll do I get? Is it 375 carry?
4: Yeah, carry.
3: Okay, or like whatever the number you dial is carry.
4: Yeah,
3: but that carry would depend on the angle of launch.
4: Yeah.
3: Let's get stupid. A golf ball bazooka league.
4: Where like it's just using that
3: just
4: shot after
3: just
4: shot?
3: The bazookas. All right, we're back tomorrow. Thanks, everybody. See you then.
5: Hey, it's Jen Hatmaker. 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
7: Another beautiful day. Maybe one that won't even have a speck of rain out there. Who knows? But it's not too hot. Is it too muggy out there? I don't think it's that muggy. Either way, it's a great day. So thanks for listening in. Northtown Automotive Extra Point Show. Derek Kramer here with you. Joe Calley hanging around as well. And I sounded the alarm bells on that end show for Jeremy and Joe of the monster Big 12 energy basketball or whatever that was. It just... Knowing Zach, who is not here this week, he's on vacation, we would immediately dive into something like this. So, sorry, Zach, that you're not here to talk about this right away. But I feel like this is where we've jumped the shark. Right? Like, I get it. Get your sponsorship money wherever you can. Except we find out when it's weird enough, that's how it's going to go. No, I'm not going to call it the Monster Energy Big 12 Conference.
8: Like,
7: that's not happening.
8: Yeah, are there other, like, what are the other sponsorships? Like, isn't this not, I guess, it's not new. Like, this has happened, has it not?
7: I don't know.
8: I'm trying to find out right now. I'm not entirely sure, but I don't think it's anything all that. Were we expecting anything different? Like, I guess I'm kind of okay with it because, like, everything's being sponsored now.
7: So
8: there's not anything that's not going to be sponsored eventually.
7: Let's see here. I haven't seen anyone have to say it's like the Monster Energy Big 12 football or something like that. But I'm also not really seeing much on conference sponsorships. Like, that's something a little goofier than usual, right?
8: Maybe, yeah. Maybe it's just how I feel about it in general. I just, you know, it's inevitable that every one of these are going to be sponsored someday because that's how everyone's making their money and with NIL and all of that, right? So it's like, I don't know. I'm not really opposed to it. I don't think it. What you said, you're still going to call it the Big 12, aren't you?
7: Yeah, it's just the Big 12.
8: I'm still going to call it the Big 12. Everyone's still going to call it the
7: Big
8: 12.
7: It's still going to be, yeah.
8: It's just branded by Monster Energy now.

0: That's really the only change.
1: Worth around $20 million annually.
0: Yeah, that's how these schools are making money now. They each got $1 million.
1: So, yeah, this is something where I don't know. You are right. Like, there's probably other conferences that have been in this sort of thing, right? I mean, bowl games, conference championship games, that's one thing. You want to sponsor the games, sponsor the games. It's a one-time thing, and I'm still going to probably find a way to not say the sponsorship name. But I feel like it's a little funny that you are making sure that it has to be called Monster Energy Big 12 Football or Monster Energy Big 12 Basketball.
0: It'll probably only be on the broadcasts. That'll probably be the only place you'll hear people actually calling it that because they're contractually obligated to do so. But other than that, I mean, it's just going to be the Big 12. I can guarantee you, like, you're going to see the SEC, the ACC, you're going to see these conferences be branded at some point.
1: Yeah.
0: And I'm not necessarily going to be surprised about it, I don't think. Because like I said, that's just where it's going. The whole NIL thing, that's where this all turned to, is money. Because so, now you have to pay the athletes, now you're paying everybody, you know?
1: There's one other thing about this that seems like apparently it's a little head-scratching. And this is in the Sports Business Journal. That the Monster deal creates nuance for Big 12 schools, as well as broadcasting partners and others. Because you're typically allowed to, as teams and universities, have your own deals put in place. And now all of a sudden, having jersey packages and field logos can kind of contend, apparently, with, like, you know, broadcasters, advertisers that you already have deals with. For example, from what I'm reading here, Learfield, who has sold corporate sponsorships for the Big 12 before any of this happened, currently has multimedia rights agreements with 9 of the 16 league's members. And they've been already selling this stuff.
0: Is it just, this is the one sponsorship that they're selling conference-wide, though, is it not?
1: It is something conference-wide, but all of the teams have to follow it.
0: Yeah.
1: And, like, I don't know.
0: You're early enough in the year, at least, I would say, where you can pivot on other, if there is going to be a direct, I guess, conflict, you could pivot at that point.
1: Yeah, like, is it a good idea for the schools to be able to get money in this way? Yes, especially within the NIL era.
0: And a lot of big companies are going to want to pay that to be represented like that.
1: And you do need to try to find a way to have a leg up, especially with how the recruiting powers that be have been working within, in particular, the Big Ten. It's something that you need to find your way, especially for the Big 12, which can every now and then kind of be seen as the forgotten child of the Power Five. Last year, it's just Texas Tech and end of list. Oklahoma and Texas had moved to the SEC. TCU is not the same team that they once were. So you need to find a way to get a leg up, especially within the NIL era, and having Monster fork over a bunch of money is not the worst thing in the world. And yet at the same time, it's a little weird. Because usually I would want, like, you'd want school autonomy with that sort of thing.
0: Yeah, but also in the professional leagues, do you have autonomy from organization to organization? No. And they're treating college sports like they are professional now, right? With the payment and all
1: that. Jersey patches, you probably have autonomy.
0: You can,
1: within leagues. I mean, we see it with the NHL. Some teams have been using them. Some teams have not.
0: I agree. And the Sabres
1: are now going to do it and jump in. But it's not a mandate, really, is what it is. And the teams have the autonomy to do it or not. Most will, because money. But Yeah, I wonder if this is more of a... It's more of what college football is going to do, which is this is going to set up a stepping stone for other conferences to get this kind of partnership.
0: For sure. Without question. This is the first domino to fall. It's going to take the tower down with it. You know?
1: Yeah. It's weird. It's, like you said, it makes sense for the schools, for the conference. It just is one of those things that is, this is new in a way that it's different in a way that we haven't seen. And the agreement centers on two marquee assets, a Big 12 and Monster jersey patch that will be featured in football and men's and women's basketball, and co-branded field and court logos that will appear on the playing surfaces. I wonder if that means that we're going to get a Monster Energy Big 12 drink, and it's just called Big 12.
0: You probably are. You're going to get something, or a drink for the teams, right? Like, I guarantee you the schools within the Big 12 are going to have more brand deals, more everything like that with them specifically. So, I don't know. I don't think it's a negative. I'm not really like upset about it. Is it a little weird? Sure, because it's never happened before. This is the first time this is happening, it seems, just from me doing research while we're talking about this.
1: But, yeah, we're kind of researching this in live time, by the way.
0: But I like, okay, cool. Good on you, Monster Energy, for being the first.
1: So, also good on Monster Energy for this. I can't believe I'm saying these words in our year 2026. Good for Monster that they didn't sign it as exclusive rights either. But how weird would it be to have a Monster Energy patch and a Red Bull patch on the same jersey?
0: Right. I don't think that'll happen. I think that's, just, you know, that'd be insane.
1: Well, they don't have exclusivity, so it could happen.
0: Could. But, I mean, I think there would be an issue, even if they didn't have exclusivity. I think there would be a, hey, let's do this in good faith. And
1: oh, wait, excuse me. I read that wrong. Reading's hard, children. They do have exclusivity.
0: I was going to say, I wasn't looking it up in real time, but if you did
1: I
0: that
1: read
0: and
1: that
0: didn't
1: wrong.
0: Have exclusivity,
1: I
0: you
1: read
0: say,
1: that
0: what
1: wrong.
0: You're opening yourself up for...
1: Never mind.
0: If a school didn't like that happened, they're definitely putting Red Bull on that jersey.
1: That would be kind of funny. So that dream's dead already because reading is hard. Left to right, top to bottom, kids.
0: So that means on the field as well, you can't have any other competitive branding. So yeah, it closes off the energy drinks.
1: Yeah, it closes off the... I mean, if they're paying you that much... Is the market really there?
0: You know, but actually, I guarantee you the first other people to go do this are energy drink companies because they have to compete Celsius or whatever, right?
1: Or, like, yeah.
0: They're going to go do the Big Ten or whatever it is, right? Like,
1: obviously, we're not sponsored by any of these energy drinks.
0: No, we're not. We're not.
1: But
0: the SEC.
1: The
0: SE Celsius is what's going to happen there.
1: Stop. That's bad. That's rough. That's rough.
0: But you get what I'm saying. It might have opened up more competitors in that. Of course, it's going to be open to everybody. I'm not saying it's
1: right.
0: Not. And other companies are probably going to bid. But at least in the energy drink market, you have opened up the doors for competitors in other conferences now.
1: Yeah.
0: Because someone's going to see this and be like, oh, we can do that?
1: We can do that.
0: Red Bull's going in. So, yeah, I think it's interesting. I think it's...
1: Who ends up... Take your guess who ends up as, like, the chunkiest sponsor read. Like, the Red Bull gives you Wings Big Ten football. Or... No, that sounds like something that would be needed for a lesser conference than the Big Ten.
0: Yeah.
1: The new Pac-12, Red Bull gives you Wings Pac-12 football.
0: I don't know. I don't think any of it sounds terrible by any means.
1: All of it sounds terrible. But then again, I'm just thinking old school.
0: Yeah.
1: We don't need money everywhere.
0: I know.
1: We don't need this.
0: In today's sports landscape, sports media landscape, sports entertainment landscape, this makes 100% sense.
1: The teams will absolutely say, I disagree. We absolutely do need the money.
0: That $1 million goes a long way.
1: It does. $1 million per school is what it looks like the payouts are for.
0: And if you get a lot of the bigger names sponsoring the larger conferences, right? But we have like the MAC over here, UB specifically. you might get other brands that start doing that as well and give smaller schools more money, right?
2: I suppose.
0: Smaller programs, I should say, not schools. But
2: I think the last thing on this point is it's kind of funny that the Big 12 has been mentioned now for a second time this summer with something relatively high profile. The first thing being, of course, the Brendan Sorsby case and how that's managed to work. Because the Big 12 as a whole stood up to that and said, absolutely not. We'll straight up stop playing Texas Tech if Sorsby takes the field. So the Big 12 has had a busy summer. There you go. There's your college talk without our college guru. I did the best that I could. Zach, how'd I do? Is probably the way for me to say that. But we'll take ourselves a nice little swing away from Monster Energy and everything of the whatnot there. And let's turn it back a little local. Why? Because the Porter Cup is going to be going on soon here. And getting that information, well, we've got Marty Schimmel joining us here on the Western Hotline. Marty, it's Derek here on the Extra Point Show. Good morning. Thanks for joining us here.
3: Well, good morning, Derek. Thanks for having me.
2: All right. So the Porter Cup, it has a rich history to it, Marty. It is a tournament that has gotten plenty of incredible alumni over the years. But I guess where to start with this thing is, well, it's coming up soon. Where would you be able to get tickets, information, and everything of the like if you are excited to go and watch this?
3: Well, there are no, first of all, it does have a very, very rich history, Derek. We've got a lot of, I tell everyone, it's we have 93 current players either on the PGA or LIV Tour, and I believe 12 on the LPGA Tour that have competed in the Porter Cup. As for tickets, it's free admission.
2: Nice.
3: Admission is free, and there is parking off the off number 14 tee. It is a fundraiser for the Boy Scouts, so they can park there if they want, or anywhere else around the facility.
2: Beautiful. That's awesome to see. First of all, you know, anytime that something can be easily accessible like that, that's always a great thing. But to the history, though, Marty, it is it's a tournament that has gone on for very long around here. And when was it first staged? When was it started here? And of course, the follow-up question to be asked after that would be the notable alumni that have taken part in the tournament in the past.
3: Well, this is the 67th year, and so we've been at this for a while. And as far as alumni go, gosh, we go all the way back to the 50s and 60s, but somewhat more recently, obviously everyone knows about Tiger Woods and Phil Mickelson being here. Wyndham Clark played here. Ricky Fowler, currently on the tour, PGA Tour, Max Homa, Brooks Koepka, Brian Harman has our course record for the Porter Cup. He played here. Brooke Henderson, one of the stars of the LPGA Tour, played here in 2014. So there is a rich history of long time and current PGA players.
2: And speaking on that, as someone who is a, I was reading a little bit on the history of it, though, right away, and I saw a Purdue mention right away for the first ever tournament. So I was like, oh, Purdue, yay! But no, it looks
3: John
2: like
3: Konsek.
2: Yes. So John Konsek of Purdue, and I'm like, yes, there's a Purdue mention here. But
3: John Konsek won the very first Porter Cup, and in a subsequent interview, he played at Purdue. In the Big Ten, and they played Ohio State. And Ohio State, if you may remember, had a young golfer named Jack Nicklaus. Oh. And in a subsequent interview, Jack Nicklaus said that John Konsek was one of the toughest competitors he ever faced. And Jack Nicklaus actually walked our golf course back in the early 90s when his son played. So, he's got a bit of our Porter Cup history as well.
2: Fantastic to see. And again, the fact that this has been going on now, you said this is the 67th year, and how the fact that we've seen incredible alumni going through this, you said 93 current players on tours that are also here? or that have been here?
3: Yeah, 93 PGA list players, and we have 68 winners of majors, golf, major golf tournaments that were here at the tournament.
2: All right, so what do we know about the field as of right now? You know, the young up-and-comers that might be hoping to be part of that history now and part of the winning circle.
3: Well, like I've been telling folks, we've got a pretty good turnout from international turnout this year. As of now, we have approximately 120 players. That will probably go down a little bit. You always have a few last-minute withdrawals and cancellations for injury or whatever. But national colleges, Notre Dame is well represented. Notre Dame has four men and four women players that will be here. Rocco Salvitti is their top player that is here, and this will be his third appearance. And Duke has four players on the men's team, including John Hiller, who was runner-up in the New York State Amateur last year. So he's from the New York City, I believe, Long Island area. He'll be here. We also have eight countries represented. On the women's side, probably our top player on the women's side is a 21-year-old young lady, Jasmine Jazzy Roberts, out of Australia. She is the England stroke play champ. She's the Australian women's amateur champ. We've got Lucy Darr coming back from Oklahoma State. She was a runner-up last year, coming off a broken foot. So we're hoping that she's in top form. We have Auburn's top women's player, Molly Brown Davidson, is coming here for the first time. So we're looking forward to that. Getting back to the men's side, getting back to an international theme, Cooper Moore, one of the top junior players in the world. He is the New Zealand champion. He is also the winner of the Australian Amateur, and he was recently selected to represent the international team that will be playing the American team in September, I believe at Medina Country Club. So he's really somebody that I think is going to be interesting to follow. Juan Martín Luero, our 24 champion, is back, Argentina.
2: Yep.
3: Interesting young man, Aro Arab Shah. He is from India, but grew up in Australia, and he won the 2024 Dustin Johnson Junior Amateur. He is a commit to the University of South Carolina. Misha Golod from the Ukraine, a very interesting story. He literally escaped war-torn Ukraine a few years ago with the help of some American contacts, and he just completed his sophomore year at North Carolina.
2: Nice.
3: So we're interested in him. We're really looking forward to having him here. A few others, PGA flavor, former PGA tour player, Tim Herron. His twin sons are coming, Mick and PJ. Tim has a few wins on the PGA Tour over his career. And Liam Curtis, son of Ben Curtis, former British Open winner and former Porter Cupper, will be here. So that's a pretty pretty interesting international and national turnout. We've got locally, we've got Billy Haynes is coming back. Chris Boyes, the BDA Buffalo District points champion. Our NFCC club champion, Michael Voss, will be in the field. Natalie Wasik out of Lockport, a very, very up-and-coming young lady. Gwen Yarnell, Rosalie DeNunzio, two former players, local players that are Rosalie just graduated from Indiana State. So that that kind of rounds out, you know, some of our more interesting. But you never know where the top players are going to, where the winner or the top performers are going to come from.
2: Mm-hmm. That's for sure. You never know until everyone's out there and on the greens, but. Marty Schimmel with the Porter Cup joining us here on the West Her Hotline as we're going over the Porter Cup coming up July 15th to the 18th at Niagara Falls Country Club. Marty, speaking of the days and everything like that, what is the schedule of events looking like here at Niagara Falls Country Club?
3: Well, they'll come in Monday. Most of them will. Some will start coming in this weekend. But the bulk will come in Monday. That is when we have registration. The Ham-Am tournament is Tuesday, which we that includes the sponsors and club members. They will play with a tournament participant. We have two flights, 7:30 in the morning and 1 o'clock in the afternoon. And sponsors, it's a fivesome. The sponsors play a scramble format, and the Porter Cupper plays their own ball. And we have a players' dinner after where the winners of the Ham Am are awarded, and it's a fun day. And then we get down to business on Wednesday. I'll put the tees in the ground at 7:30, and we'll be ready to go. Hopefully, fingers crossed for Chamber of Commerce weather in Western New York, and we'll be going Wednesday through Saturday.
2: Yep, you said fingers crossed, and I did it with you there. Hopefully the weather is good. Marty, when it comes to running an event like this, obviously plenty of practice going about it. It's year 67, but what's it like running an event like this year in and year out?
3: It's getting a bit more, the players, there's so many options. From a player standpoint, the recruiting is a little more challenging because they have so many options. There's the NIL factor now. Mm-hmm. A lot of foreign players return home for the summer. So from that aspect, it's more like almost become a 10-month a year job. I was telling someone yesterday, I got two emails with resumes on January 2nd this year. So, so it's something that has become, the recruiting wise has become almost a year round event. It's housing. We house the players. We have two excellent young ladies running our housing in Lauren Solomon and Paulina Narcus. They found homes for 41 players that needed it, 43 players that needed it. So, and that's always a scramble. You last minute, I didn't think I needed a house. I need a house. And our members are just fantastic. They open up their homes, and so these players can have a place to stay. And some come in with their parents and stay in local hotels and things like that. But it's a fun week for them. It's a competitive golf tournament. We take them to the Maid of the Mist, which is always a highlight for a lot of these kids and their families. But it's a lot of work, a lot of emotion. We have a great Janelle DiGregorio runs our volunteers, and she does a really, really outstanding job in getting all the volunteers lined up for scoring and starters and things like that. Our club pro, JP Bedard, I can't say enough about the work he does as far as invitations and the Ham Am tournament. Dave Mateer, up sunrise to sundown, getting our golf course ready, and our club staff of Alan Cohen and Drew Quigley. They just, have the meals ready, and they have lunch and players' dinner. So it's a very, very all hands on deck week, and we're looking forward to it.
2: Last one here for you, Marty. When it comes to, like you mentioned, the evolution of this, and how working it has changed over the years. How rewarding is it, though, year in and year out, seeing the tournament taking place, and once you see everything getting back into it and everyone playing?
3: You know what's rewarding? When we'll see parents that have been here before, and they come up and shake hands and say, hey, it's great to be back, we love coming here. Or at the end of the tournament, we always get several cards and emails thanking us for hosting a great tournament. And that's really what makes it all worthwhile. Mm-hmm. I got an email yesterday from someone whose daughter has been here a couple times, and they're coming back, and they said they just can't wait. It's their favorite tournament every year. So that's the kind of stuff that, makes it all rewarding.
2: All right. So one more time, Marty Schimmel on the Wesser Hotline here as we're going over the Porter Cup. Just like when we started it, let's end it with this. How can people get more information, and of course, how to attend?
3: Well, first of all, listen to WGR Radio, because you guys do a great job. You'll be out at the golf course doing the Tee to Green Saturday morning, this coming Saturday, and you'll also be out there the final round Saturday morning. So you guys do an outstanding job. That said, there will be information posted on our website at portercup.com. We're hoping that, the local TV stations will be covering it, but it's a good day, from, like I say, Wednesday through Saturday, early morning, 7:30 tee off, and we'll be going all day. So come out and watch part of the tournament or all of the tournament.
2: And again, July 15th to July 18th. 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
3: Free to attend,
2: and you love to see that. Marty, thanks for taking the time, and, Hope everything runs smoothly for you. Fingers crossed about the weather, and can't wait to hear more on how rewarding it'll feel running another successful tournament.
3: Thank you, and thanks for having me on.
2: Absolutely. Marty Schimmel with the Porter Cup at Niagara Falls Country Club. Again, July 15th to 18th. We hammered it several times now. Free to attend as well. So get on out there if you want to watch some of the new faces, the up-and-comers, potential champions of the future. Get on out to Niagara Falls Country Club for the Porter Cup. Again, July 15th to the 18th. We'll take a time out here. Come on back. And we'll talk a little bit more. The deal that was or was not, that might be, still might be. I mean, Sabres, Connor Hellebuyck, everything like that. We'll have Bill Hoppe at the top of the hour as well. As we're getting into, the day is running out for hockey as it is starting to slowly become cottage season. We're going to probably get as much legs as we can on this before everyone goes out to the lake houses. This is the Norton Automotive Extra Point Show on WGR.
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2: 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Derek Kramer here with you. Joe Calley hanging around as well. We talked yesterday about this, and it was more broached about the subject of a different player, Joe, where you mentioned that the idea of Pat Kane is kind of a combination move, and it would be contingent on a Connor Hellebuyck trade happening.
0: Or any other trade that would send your forwards out.
2: Kane would have to be a combination move, not something they can do right now because they have a lot of forwards and you're just trying to figure it out from there. And yet with Hellebuyck, the fact that no trade has happened yet, the fact that they've been close seemingly a couple times now, there is a doubt that fills my mind. There's a doubt that Winnipeg really even wants to trade him at all. I mean, of course Winnipeg doesn't want to trade him. But also, it's never been publicly leaked that Hellebuyck wants out. I think the latest that we're hearing finally from Friedman is that, you know, he doesn't want to be there in Winnipeg anymore. But it took a couple months to get there. His postseason presser was not positive at all. And that's where all the speculation began. But it started to seem like with the chatter around Hellebuyck was the Jets are trying to do him a favor. Not that he's demanding his way out like Dylan Larkin and only putting 3 teams on a napkin. But it always seemed like to me the energy was Winnipeg's just trying to do him a favor. He said he's not liking it, and you're just trying to get him out and get the maximum return that you can.
0: Yeah, that return's already dwindled, though.
2: That return has dwindled.
0: Because you didn't get it done at the draft,
2: where
0: right?
2: Probably your reported return was the best return you were going to
0: get. Yes, and it's declined from there. I can only imagine you can assume, just because we have heard it's not, the talks are still ongoing and all of that, right? Like, that's what we've heard from Elliot Friedman. You'd think UPL, you'd think all of that, but also, you don't know, is his no move affecting that? That kicked in July 1st, right? Lukanen, you don't know.
2: Everyone, like, there's a little
0: there's
2: bit of
0: speculation, but you don't know.
2: Yeah, there's a little bit of suspicion about that between both Lukanen and Josh Norris, who had no move clauses,
0: yes,
2: or no trade clauses, excuse me. Limited no trade clauses kick in on July 1st. And those two names were being thrown around a lot by fans on social media of like, okay, so if you're trading for Hellebuck, like Lukanen's got to be in there, right?
0: Maybe not. Maybe they signed not. Skinner. They signed. So now the trade doesn't have to include Lukanen necessarily, right?
2: Going back, I mean, Stuart Skinner's not what I'd call.
0: I mean, they signed him, though. Was that because it didn't work out?
2: Ready? People have varying opinions on Ukko-Pekka Luukkonen.
0: I mean,
2: there's no varying opinions on Stuart Skinner.
0: Sure. I'm not disagreeing with you, but the goalie doesn't have to necessarily go back. That's all I'm saying. Now that they've signed one, it would indicate that that might not be the case.
2: I feel like if they still had Levi or are willing to part with Ellis, like if they still had Levi,
0: so then you had Lyon.
2: Well, that's what I'm saying. Like, you had one of the two, though. You might be able to get away with it of, like, sending a goalie back because then you give them a young goaltender.
0: Yeah, I mean, you could give them Lyon on a one-year deal.
2: Lyon's not an attractive trade piece.
0: I mean,
2: for a Winnipeg team that would have to start over.
0: He can get you a year of solid goaltending?
2: He'd get you a year of solid goaltending, maybe, and if you were pretending to be a contender or at least try to get back at it, that's one way to sell it. But I do wonder, and we were talking a lot about this off air, Joe. I'm starting to wonder, though. I'm having declining optimism that Connor Hellebuck is a Buffalo Sabre by the start of training camp.
0: I mean, I could see that. I could see the deal possibly getting done around then. How many times have they negotiated, right? How many times have they come close? We don't know behind closed doors. We know one. Draft officially, and you can assume there might be another.
2: There was a second push. It seemed like the reports were starting to swirl again once New Jersey suddenly had themselves availability.
0: Sure, but that's the Kevin Weeks eyeball thing, all of it, right?
2: Right.
0: And then nothing materialized there. So did that go quiet because people were dragging their feet? Like we just don't know. It's all up in the air. We don't have insider reports from that. The only thing we know for sure is that the draft, it fell through. But there was almost a trade that
2: went
0: through.
2: And the sticking point was that Winnipeg did not want to swap 4 for 8. They wanted to pick at 4 and at 8. Because symbolically, and this is probably where Winnipeg would be dragging their feet, symbolically, you are starting over.
0: Yeah.
2: And if you do this, you're probably then dealing with Mark Scheifele and Kyle Connor walking into the locker room and going, yeah, no, we're out. And all of a sudden, Shovel Dayoff has so much more work to do. I just want to get to my cottage. I don't want to have to trade everybody.
0: If you're going to rebuild, I mean, what are you doing? Why wouldn't you?
2: But also, Shovel Dayoff is, I do believe, the longest tenured general manager in the league, and you want to hold on to that seat. If you trade Hellebuck and have a disastrous season, why should you be the one leading the rebuild? Would be what an owner should be asking.
0: Yeah.
2: If he initiates it, that's one thing. So you are right about that. But if I'm ownership and they're bad, okay, we need to start over. Chevy, get out. Thank you for your service. You won us no cups.
0: Mm-hmm.
2: And you've been around for how long?
0: Well, it was a disappointing season last season for them. Hence the reason Connor Hellebuck is frustrated and upset at the year they had. Quick playoff exit.
2: It's also a very flawed roster. Zach and I looked at it. They really are three skaters in Connor Hellebuck.
0: That's why I think.
2: And those three skaters, by the way, all 30 plus.
0: And that's why I think the playoff choker in Connor Hellebuck, the narrative around that is so magnified because of the poor, horrendous team around him. If you had another solid goaltender, and it wasn't just all on Hellebuck, this past season, it was all on Hellebuck, and you know where he got him to? Pretty much, he got him to the postseason.
2: Mm-hmm.
0: And if it wasn't that, if you had another goalie you could put in, and you had a better team around him, you know what he's probably not doing? Playing as much in the regular season to get you to the postseason, and then he can actually play in the postseason, which is exactly what he would do here.
2: The Winnipeg Jets model on how to use Connor Hellebuck has been highly flawed.
0: Yes.
2: And it does make me wonder, because this is the key. It's all about the timing. I do think that conversations of a Connor Hellebuck trade are still going to be very much alive. I just don't think he's going to be like introduced within Sabres training camp. There are big player moves that happen in season, and it's not uncommon. And we talked about that. I think that's what's going to happen here with Hellebuyck. He's going to start the year as a Winnipeg Jet, I think.
0: I don't know. I don't think that.
2: But I ultimately would suspect by November or December, he is no longer a Winnipeg Jet. You'd have to risk your asset, but within season, you could find the direction that the franchise is going. Because players have played or started a season with another team under the demand of a trade request.
0: Well, Jack Eichel did that here. He got traded in November.
2: Right. Most infamously around here, one might say. So it's not uncommon. I think of Matt Duchene with the Colorado Avalanche when he's then dealt to the Ottawa Senators. Players do start the year like this. This is not like NHL players aren't going to act like Deshaun Watson. I know, interesting name to use here. But Watson, who wanted out of Houston, straight up sat a whole year. NHL players aren't going to do that.
0: Mm-hmm.
2: They're just not. They're not hardwired that way. It's not going to happen. So, as a GM, you probably go, look, we really want to get you out of here. And, hey, we've even asked you to waive a no trade to Buffalo. So you can clearly see that we're trying. But the return isn't right. And, you know, stick with us for a little bit, start the season with us, and we'll get it done. I do think he doesn't end the year as a Jet, but he probably starts the year as one.
0: If it got so close to being done, and now I said this walking out of the NHL draft, if it got so close to being done at the draft with the draft picks, and it didn't get done, and who knows how close it's gotten since, right? The eyeball tweet, all of that. If it got close again, if they've gotten close multiple times and multiple, I guess, they got around the hiccups of the first time to the second time, the third time, fourth, however many times they've gone about this now.
2: Mm-hmm.
0: And it's still a conversation. I think it still has a chance of happening. And I would say over 50% chance of happening.
2: Yeah, I think the likelihood's going to be there. It's just...
0: And I would hope it's before the season. I think the Sabres would hope it's before the season. I think at that point... You are moving, if Ukko-Pekka Luukkonen does have a no trade to Winnipeg or wherever else you're looking right now, if he has that.
2: Which would be fair, by the way.
0: Sure, because no one wants to go play for Winnipeg.
2: Winnipeg is a tough place to play in location-wise, and now they might be bad in addition.
0: Right. So I would totally understand if he had that. We don't know, and we're not going to know, I don't think.
2: We're probably never finding out.
0: No, but you're going to have to move him elsewhere. And you're not going
2: to
0: start the season
2: and it's to
0: with
2: do right.
0: Colton Ellis and Alex Lyon.
2: And it's to it, really, when you say it like that, I know what you mean by it. It's to do right by Luukkonen too.
0: Yes.
2: You're not burying a goaltender in his mid-20s to sit behind Connor Hellebuyck. You're not paying Luukkonen enough, or you're not paying Luukkonen that much money to sit behind Connor Hellebuyck.
0: No, you're paying him way too much.
2: And you're not paying Connor Hellebuyck to split time with Ukko-Pekka Luukkonen.
0: Exactly. So for one to come in, the other would have to go. And if it's not to Winnipeg, they're going to move him elsewhere.
2: Right.
0: To get compensation back.
2: They would have to. It's again. Because
0: his salary would be going with him. That's the whole thing.
2: Jarmo Kekalainen would have a lot of work to do. But I think ultimately, at the end of the day, Joe, we are looking at, yeah, Connor Hellebuyck probably does get dealt. But we've handed the teacher the same answer. And... one of us used Common Core, the other used old school math.
0: Yeah.
2: That's how this worked. It's just going to be how. The details will be fun. The devil's in the details. And it's also going to be incredibly fun to see what the details are and how they break down from there. We'll take a timeout, come back, wrap up hour number one. Bill Hoppe of the Times Herald joining us at 11 in studio, as a matter of fact. Bill's a fun guy. He likes to drop over. So we're going to... get him in here, and thank goodness the AC is kind of working again, because I'd be really mean if it wasn't.
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2: Wrapping up hour number one here on the Norton Automotive Extra Point Show. Derek Kramer, Joe Calley jumping in. I sometimes have a problem with being hyper-focused on something. And when that happens, I ignore a lot of aspects in life. I'm not going to lie to you. I've watched no baseball this year. As someone that was loving the Blue Jays last year and jumped in once they were starting to turn the tides last year and then just did not stop.
3: How dare you not watch every single of the 162 games a season?
2: Oh, no, it's worse than that. I have no idea what's been going on. All I knew was that Toronto, for some reason, has way too many all-stars for a team that's middling.
3: Yeah, they're 43-49 on the season.
2: Oh, it's gotten worse.
3: Yeah, they're under 500.
2: So. Yeah, no, so it's gotten worse since the last time I looked. That's great. But I think, weirdly enough, they're like right. Nope, they've fallen out of the wild card picture a little bit. Yep, they're 3.5 games back on that.
3: Yeah, they're not doing. They're not what they were last season.
2: No,
3: for
2: they're not.
3: Reason.
2: They're not. They're
3: and
2: not.
3: Who's doing well?
2: They're not getting the pitching.
3: And you know who's doing well?
2: Who's doing well?
3: They're not well. I would say fine. The Yankees.
2: Okay, as of late, no.
3: Not of late, but overall, season wise, okay.
2: They've established enough of a cushion that they're fine.
3: Yeah.
2: But the reason I say it in real quick is because there were a lot of goofy scores yesterday. Goofy scores. I mean, there was a 3-home-run, 10-RBI game from someone in Pittsburgh. The Mets and Royals had a scoring bonanza. But we'll talk more hockey coming up next. Bill Hoppe joining us at the top.
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5: When I look at Buffalo now, I look at not the Tage Thompsons and the Dalenes, because I think you know what you're getting from those guys. It's the continued growth of Benson. It's the continued growth of Doan. It's Quinn. It's Hellenius. Austin looked really good before he got hurt. Kulik got hurt, missed time with the blood clots. Even Owen Power. Like, Power to me took huge steps last year. I was so impressed with what I saw in the playoffs. I think for that team, those guys have to continue to go, and the other guys have to make the same jumps that Benson and Doan have. That's how I think Buffalo gets better.
6: Elliot Friedman on what is the last 32 thoughts of the season. So we're getting close to cottage time, but we're not there yet. Why are we not there yet? Well, because I don't feel like it. Also, because I got Bill Hoppe looking at me here. In the West, her to my kind of in front of me hotline.
7: Good to be here again.
6: Welcome back.
7: Thank you.
6: It's good to have you. A lot has happened since last we talked and last had you here.
7: Yes, certainly.
6: So, the Sabres, the offseason that has been, and I feel like, obviously, there's going to be disappointment from a lot of people. The fact that there's been no major acquisition, anything like that. They've gotten close with Connor Hellebuck, reportedly. And yet, I can go ahead and still look at this offseason. I think this is the most fair, measured take I'm ever going to have. I feel like it's okay for people to feel disappointed. It's not okay to say it's been a bad offseason, though, because they have managed to do a lot with the situations that were presented to them.
7: I agree with that. I mean, they were in some tough, tough spots when you look at Bowen Byram, a guy I didn't think they should trade at first, but once I saw the return and what he wanted too, like he wasn't going to resign. I'm on board with what they did. Alex Tuch, again, they're not going to resign him, and they were in a tough, tough spot. So, I mean, on one hand, yeah, when you lose Bo Byram and Alex Tuch, you know, in about a day span, I mean, that's going to be highly, highly disappointing. But on the other hand, they got a great, great return for Bo Byram, in my opinion. And I can't believe Chicago gave up all those assets for Bo Byram, who's a very, very good player. Don't get me wrong. But, I mean, they gave up a lot for him. And they took Jordan Greenway, which was a contract. I like Jordan Greenway. I thought he did a lot when he returned down the stretch in the playoffs. But that was a contract I didn't think the Sabres were going to be able to deal. I mean, he makes $4 million. He's hurt a lot. And the Blackhawks took it. And then, you know, you look at the Alex Tuch situation. I mean, the return, I mean, whatever. It just wasn't going to happen here. And I think if you're looking at that critically, as tough as that is, they do have guys who can grow into the role. A lot of guys. I mean, we heard in the clip coming in, Elliot Friedman named about, you know, five of them. And you look at Zach Benson, you look at Jack Quinn, Noah Austlin, Yuri Kulik coming back, hopefully a full year for him. I'm leaving people out here. Konsta Hellenius. So I think if those guys keep developing, they could absorb a lot of Alex Tuch's production. So I think, considering they lost one of the league's best two-way forwards, in my opinion, I think they're in decent shape there. So, I mean, on one hand, yes, like I was saying, it's disappointing. But on the other hand, that's the reality of being a really good team in the NHL, is that you have all these guys. There's cap implications. There's guys who want to go off and do their own thing, like Bo Byram. He was never going to get the chance to be a number one in Buffalo. So

0: I think they did okay with it. And I forgot Owen Zellweger. He's not at Bo Byram's level yet, obviously, but I mean, he has a potential to grow at 22 years old, potential to grow into something pretty good. And I think they gave up a decent chunk for him, a second round pick, a good prospect in Anton Wahlberg. But that could certainly pay dividends too.
1: Considering a lot of the prospects have graduated from the AHL to the NHL squad, it almost seems like it was a tough road for Wahlberg to even get in the lineup in the first place at that point.
0: Mm-hmm.
1: But the Sabres also did, based on the situation, the one thing that was necessary. You needed to add a defenseman. It wasn't in your pipeline. It was not readily available for you. You had to go outside the organization to get one. They get Zellweger, who has, like you said, traits of Bo Byram, so to say, and you know, a player that could end up fulfilling it. He doesn't have to be Bo Byram in particular. He just has to be probably Buffalo's fourth best defenseman. And that's not a high bar that has to be cleared, luckily.
0: Yeah, and it seems like he's going to be given every opportunity to play alongside Owen Power. The Sabres, their blue line is still in very, very good shape. I mean, when you can boast Rasmus Dahlin, Matias Samuels, and Owen Power as your top three, I mean, that's incredible. So they're in good shape. I mean, you could still make a strong argument it's the league's best blue line, or at least in the top three or four. So I think they're in good shape there. And they went out and they got a low cost, so to speak. They did give up, like I said, assets, but they got a low cost replacement, which I think can certainly grow into something very good. So I think they're in good shape there.
1: The Zellweger trade in particular, because draft day was wild, chaotic. I mean, Joe and I were downtown. I'm pretty sure you were as well. I wasn't able to catch up with you, but
0: I was in Orchard Park. I was at headquarters.
1: You were at the headquarters. you were over there with Paul. Sorry, Bill. but everyone being everywhere, though, I remember the Zellweger trade happens and everyone starts to come alive because there was already Buffalo's the epicenter of the universe for hockey this day, hosting the draft. The Sabres, there's a lot of chatter about them. They are armed with the fourth overall pick. The Zellweger trade happens, and it's like, oh, they're going to do something insane now.
0: Mm-hmm.
1: And then they make two picks on that Friday. I love the selections. The players are fantastic prospects, I think. Daxon Rudolph should be on this team probably within 2 to 3 years. And then Ilya Morozov is a dude. And you were at the prospects. I don't know why I'm blanking on this.
0: Development camp.
1: Dev camp. Thank you, Bill. Looking at a player like that is awe-inspiring to see at 17 years old.
0: Yeah, it's incredible that he played major college hockey at 17, a full season, cast in a huge role as one of their top centers, top first line or second line, whatever it was. So I think the Sabres did well with those picks. I mean, time will tell. But, I mean, you're right, Derek. I mean, we went into that draft thinking, well, there's no way they make that, whatever, it was 27th pick at first and 20th. They're like, oh, that's being packaged. No way they make that. And then they get the fourth overall pick, and you're like, oh, well, maybe they packaged that for something grand. And they didn't. And I'm okay with them making the picks. I mean, you have to be pragmatic about these things. You can't make trades for the sake of them. And I think Jarmo Kekalainen has a reputation for being very aggressive. I think we've seen some of that. But I don't think he's going to do something for the sake of it. Same thing with Kevin Adams. He wasn't going to do something for the sake of it to appease people, to find something to plug into the lineup. And when you have the fourth overall pick in a draft like that, I mean, I have no problem with them making it. And the 20th pick, too. I mean, Ilya Morozov, he's an intriguing, intriguing kid just with what he was able to do at such a young age. And I think they are at least 2, 3, 4 years away. But, I mean, seems like they'll be good ones. We'll see.
1: We'll see what happens. And again, like you said, it did feel a little disappointing that they made the selections. And yet, when you look at it, the biggest rumor was, Joe and I talked about it in the last hour, the rumors swirling around Connor Hellebuck. Mm-hmm. It seemed like the Sabres were relatively close on one deal, in particular on draft night. Even reported that Hellebuck waves his no move, willing to come to Buffalo. Do you think that deal is pretty much one that has to be forsaken? Do you think there's a delayed timeline? Do you think it's just not happening at all? What's your take on the whole Connor Hellebuck and Sabres dance that's been going on here?
0: Well, and there's other teams that's reportedly involved, mm-hmm. too. And I wonder, like, at this point, can Connor Hellebuck go back to Winnipeg? He said he would leave. Is it past the point where he can go back to them? Will this be revisited? I think Winnipeg reportedly wanted that fourth overall pick, obviously.
1: Yep.
0: And the Sabres don't have that anymore. They have plenty of assets to deal Winnipeg, but at what point do you just move on and say Ukko-Pekka Luukkonen, Alex Lyon, and Colton Ellis are our guys, and we're just going to move forward with that? Because, I mean, as good as Connor Hellebuck is, and he's a Hall of Famer, he's a legend. He would certainly help the Sabres, but I mean, you look at some of these goalies that have led their teams to championships in recent years and done well in the playoffs. And I mean, Frederik Andersen got the Hurricanes to the Stanley Cup final, and then Brandon Bussey, a guy who's more or less a rookie, took over. You don't always need that big guy who can play, 60 games and is an all-star every year. I mean, you can do damage in different ways. And I think the Sabres, they have three good goalies and they're pretty low cost when you add it all together. I would run it back with those three, to be honest with you. I mean, sure, if Connor Hellebuck's still available, you do your due diligence, but I'm comfortable running it back with those three.
1: Bill Hoppe of the Times-Herald joining us here on the Westher Hotline, more or less in front of me, guest appearance here. but you lead me to the question that really is overall the question for the Sabres in this offseason. Are you content with the roster as it is? Like, there's rumors about Pat Kane, or I don't know how those rumors are, like, in terms of how valid they are. Because the only thing that we heard was, like, maybe it'd be neat if true, and that was from Luke Fox, who was on our afternoon show yesterday. But that's the most that we've really gotten in terms of rumors with Pat Kane with Buffalo. But are you happy overall with the construction of the Sabres heading into next season, despite the fact that the Atlantic Division, one of the toughest divisions in hockey already, became an arms race this year?
0: Yeah, and I mean, it's only gotten tougher, in my opinion, with Toronto making some big steps. And, you see, you have Detroit, who might lose some guy, or might lose Dylan Larkin. But, I mean, they're still kind of a, I don't know if you call them a sleeper, I don't know what you call them. But, I mean, you have some teams that appear ready to take some steps. And am I comfortable? I mean, the Sabres roster, as it stands today in July, it's weaker, in my opinion, than it was 2 months ago when they were playing the Montreal Canadiens. But they have a whole bunch of young guys, I think, that are ready to take significant steps. The guys we mentioned, and I think it's just a reality that in the modern NHL, salary cap, all the free agency, all these different things, that you're gonna take a little step back and you take a couple steps forward. And I mean, it's not gonna constantly be adding. So I do think the roster is a little weaker than it was a couple of months ago, but the way it's constructed right now, I'm comfortable with them being at the top of the Atlantic Division again.
1: Yeah, that's something that I feel like it's where both things can be true. It's a good off season. The team is weaker on paper, though, or it's not a bad off season, and the team is weaker on paper. Putting lines together, it's kind of tough to fit everyone in there, as a matter of fact.
0: Yeah, for sure.
1: Zach and I did the exercise last week. He accidentally left off Peyton Krebs. I had nowhere to put Ryan McLeod, and that was by choice. It's one of those things where it is getting tricky. You start to wonder if Yuri Kulik suddenly starts in Rochester, not just because of the fact of get your legs back, but also there's no space for on an incredibly deep forward core.
0: Yeah, and they have, I guess, 15 as it stands now.
1: Yep.
0: And that's where the Patrick Kane thing. And like you were saying, who knows how real it is? Maybe it's just people connecting him to his hometown at the end of his career. But, I mean, they have 15 forwards. Where does Patrick Kane fit in? And I don't think Patrick Kane fits in with what they want to do, how they want to play. I mean, the Sabres pride themselves in being an ensemble and in doing certain things, working a certain way. And I don't think the way Patrick Kane plays really fits into that ethic, that system, whatever you want to call it, Lindy Ruff's expectations. I just don't think he's a very good fit for the Sabres at this stage of his career.
1: The other thing that they do is they get their RFAs taken care of, save for Peyton Krebs, who has filed for arbitration. And yet, this is where we go national on this, Bill. Philadelphia made some waves, and we have to see still the fallout of that with Leo Carlson. The Ducks playing incredible hardball with him, reportedly, and now Pat Verbeek is in an interesting spot here because of what Danny Briere does with the offer sheet, paying Carlson $18.5 million per season on a five-year deal on an offer sheet.
0: Yeah, and this is going to, I mean, that sets a new standard around the league. I mean, you have all these other RFAs, Connor Bedard, Adam Fantilli. I mean, that raises the bar millions and millions, and it's just a new standard, and it's going to be tough for teams to keep some of these guys. I mean, maybe not with offer sheets, but just with the cap. But yeah, the offer sheet thing, you know, every offseason we hear, oh, this is the offseason for offer sheets. They're coming this summer, and basically nothing materializes. And we've had two this summer, and that it was the Flyers doesn't surprise me. They've always been very aggressive pursuing guys, and I'm interested to see how this plays out, because the Ducks said, Pat Verbeek said, that they're going to match whatever teams give Leo Carlson, but I don't think anyone was expecting this kind of offer.
1: Right, and it's one of those things where you mentioned the other offer sheet, Barrett Hayton with the Devils,
0: mm-hmm.
1: and it seemed like reportedly that one was, there was a trade that might have been heading there, and then it didn't happen, and the Devils now, with a one-year offer sheet, are going to walk him to UFA. It seems like there might be more of the new age happening now, because Sonny Mehta, Danny Briere, not very long standing in their general manager careers,
0: right.
1: Combined between the two of them, and they're the ones making these offer sheets. And it seems like there's a little bit of spiciness, a little bit of spite going into these offer sheets here, a little bit of nasty, which, as we've said, year in, year out, it's, oh, offer sheets might happen.
0: Mm-hmm.
1: No, they don't. Nobody wants to ruffle the feathers of the old boys club, so to say. And now here you are getting a couple of the new age thinking style GMs that are deciding to push the envelope on that.
0: Very true. I mean, as the old guard GM, you know, those guys are replaced. I mean, certainly we could see it, see more offer sheets. And especially, you know, the Barrett Hayton one didn't get a ton of attention, but that's kind of a lesser offer sheet, you would call it. But I mean, those are still effective. I mean, you can jam up a team, you could give them cap problems, and you could take a pretty good player from them. So, I'd look for more of those, even just the second, third tier offer sheets where you grab an asset and wreak some havoc. I mean, you can weaponize offer sheets are a weapon. They really are. And we haven't seen, I mean, we can basically recount every one we've seen in the last 10 years, you know, but moving forward, you're right, Derek. I think we should see some more as, you know, we get these 30, 40 year old, 40 something GMs who aren't part of that, you know, old club who were GMs in the early 2000s.
1: I mean, I feel like Jarmo Kekäläinen might have still more of the old school mentality compared to most GMs now, which is fair. I mean, he's been around for a good minute in terms of front offices in the NHL, but at least they're secure with their RFA drama. But there's been plenty of that. It's not just Leo Carlson. One of the biggest stories of the NHL offseason is yet to be determined, and that's Jason Robertson heading for arbitration.
0: Mm-hmm.
1: And yet that one, I can't get a read on it anymore with Robertson. It seems like, you know, he rejects a deal to Seattle reportedly.
0: Yeah, crazy deal.
1: Where too. They were going to pay him a healthy amount of money over the asking price, it seemed like. Now he's heading to arbitration, which is a 1 or 2 year deal at best, which would walk him to UFA the next either next year or 2 years later. It seems like I can't get a read on what he really wants at this point.
0: Well, you're right. I mean, filing for arbitration, turning down a huge deal to Seattle, which, I mean, maybe he just doesn't want to play in Seattle, which, I mean, they haven't had a great run so far. So I can understand, I guess, not wanting to go there.
1: Mm-hmm.
0: Yeah, you're right. I don't know what Jason Robertson wants. I mean, at times it seems like he was going to be a goner. I think he's a heck of a player. And if he didn't play in Dallas, I think we'd, you know, obviously Dallas is a big market and they've had a lot of success. But, I mean, he doesn't get the attention he would get in a Toronto or a Boston or Montreal or wherever. I think he's a heck of a player and maybe he's available. I mean, who knows how this turns out? But you're right. The arbitration award, it's going to be huge. It's just welcome to unrestricted. So it's an odd time right now for him. I mean, I think when he turned down that Seattle deal, it sent some shockwaves. It really did because it was a huge deal, and he was just like, no, not interested.
1: Yeah, it's one of those things where I don't know what's going to happen. But now, especially in the fall of the Carlson payment. If you're Robertson's agent, you just march in there with a hilarious number and you smack it down on the table.
0: Yeah, for sure.
1: And see, oh, let's get talked down from 20 because Leo Carlson's making 18.5. And I have Jason Robertson as my client. He is much better than Leo Carlson in terms of overall production, what he's done in this league so far, and what he still can do at age 26. But the fallout of the Carlson contract and what's going to end up happening from there, I'm pretty sure when we start talking about hockey all the time, Bill, there's no way that a past version of us would have accepted that Bo Byram and Leo Carlson would be the highest paid players at their position after this offseason.
0: Mm-hmm.
1: And Byram's contract still has yet to officially kick in, but it's one of those things where the times are changing. It is, the cap is going up, and we're still seeing the time-honored tradition. Teams are willing to fork up money once they have the availability to do so and the players have seen what the trend is going to be.
0: Oh, for sure. And the funny thing with the Carlson thing is, I mean, he's a very, very good young player. Don't get me
1: yes.
0: wrong. But I think, what is he, coming off a 29 goals, whatever, 60-some point season, I think, or around 70 points, which is very good, don't get me wrong. But it's not like he's, Macklin Celebrini or... a young Sidney Crosby, you know, I mean, he's a very, very good young player who will keep getting better, but it's not like he's already this huge star. So, and same thing with Bowen Byram. I mean, Bowen Byram's very good, don't get me wrong, and he has star qualities and he's showing some of them, but I mean, he was the third best defenseman or fourth best, depending how you look at it, on the Sabres, and now he has that huge contract. So we have these teams; they have money to spend, and they're betting on a lot of futures here that these guys will keep hitting these check marks or checkpoints, excuse me, and become superstars. Really,
1: Bill Hoppe, the Times Herald, here with us in studio. Last one here, Bill, and it's more or less just overall with how the arms race has happened here, how the Sabres have been relatively quiet. It does seem like a roster that this might be the training camp roster and everything of the mm-hmm. sort. Where do you see them falling in terms of the rankings of the Atlantic Division for the coming year? A way too early prediction.
0: I still think they have what it takes to be at the very top there. And I hesitate to say win it again because, I mean, who knows how it's going to play out in the next 8 months. And it was so tight last year. But I still think they have the horses to be a 100-plus point team and to finish first or second. Or even, third place in the Atlantic Division last year was, you know, basically number one in other divisions. I still think they have the horses to do it. I really do. And like we were kind of talking about, I get there's disappointment. You lose two guys. But that's just the reality of the league, and I think they still have a loaded roster. I think they can do some special things, and I expect them to be near the top of the Atlantic Division again.
1: All right. Well, as we're heading toward cottage season, you got any plans for your off-season quiet time?
0: Not really, no. maybe go up to Toronto for a couple days, catch a Jays game, just try to keep writing and relax a little bit.
1: There you go. That second part's the key, though. You know, try to get a little bit of relaxation in because they'll be back on the ice before we know it. It'll be the Prospects Challenge, and I'll be walking into Harbor Center, and I'll see you and all the others getting ready to go.
0: Like we never left, right?
1: Like we never left. Bill Hoppe, Times Herald. Also, if people don't know where to find your work, though, here's the time.
0: Buffalo Hockey Beat. It's in different newspapers. But if you want to read it online, buffalohockeybeat.com.
1: All right, Bill, always appreciate you.
0: Thank you, Derek.
1: And like you said, we'll be back before we know it in terms of hockey.
0: Sounds good. Thank you for having me.
1: All right, we'll take a time out here. Come on back, and it's time for a juicy story of the week. What is it?

0: Well, that's a surprise. That's coming up next here on the Northtown Automotive Extra Point Show. Derek Kramer here with you on WGR.
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10: Mike Schoep here. I'm still taking the stairs two at a time most days. Didn't even clock it. 2.5 years ago, I would have felt every step, but 30 pounds off at that time actually felt really good. Not just a number on the scale either, a body that stopped arguing with me. Then Paige at Awaken 180 told me a pretty big update. Awaken 180 clients have now crossed 1 million pounds lost. 1 million pounds. I didn't hear some corporate milestone in that. I heard my 30 pounds stacked in with everybody else's. Feels really good. Scale after scale, belt notch after belt notch. Somebody finishing week one thinking, this is a program I can manage. That's not one success story. 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
17: Lionel Messi, deflection there, on the way through, and can they line something up here, Argentina? Oh, it's gone in, it's 2-2, and who else? Lionel Messi, the saviour for Argentina.
0: So that was a game that happened yesterday, Argentina-Egypt. Egypt was up 2-0 on Argentina as late as, I do believe, the 75th minute. And then it all goes downhill from there for Egypt. Enough jokes of 28-3 because it was in Atlanta. You know, a team with a black, white, and red color scheme not being able to seal the deal in an Atlanta dome. Like, there are enough jokes made there. And we'll talk a little bit more about that in a moment. But real quick, and this is not the juicy story, but this is something of a continuation of what we were talking about to start the show. So the Big 12, Monster Energy, Jersey Patch, Monster Energy, Big 12 football. Kansas is slated to announce a 5-year deal with a digital currency company, Ripple, featuring XRP cryptocurrency packages across all of their athletic uniforms, according to the Sports Business Journal. So you're telling me that Kansas, the Kansas Jayhawks, are about to have jerseys with Monster Energy and cryptocurrency on their uniforms, patches. Those jerseys are going to attract every crypto bro that you have ever encountered. You want to talk about tapping into different markets. I suppose that's one way to get it done. I just wouldn't have suspected that it would have been the Kansas Jayhawks. A recognizable basketball program, elite basketball program. Football, kind of an afterthought there, though. Still an interesting combination for the Monster Energy Big 12 Conference. Sometimes it's funny where things can go full circle within a show, and that's one of them. But now it's time for the juicy story of the week. It's served fresh every Wednesday by Connor's Restaurant and Beef on Whack Wednesday. And that clip that Joe Calley played is kind of where we're going to lead up into this. Because the game between Egypt and Argentina was entertaining, exhilarating, frustrating, all wrapped into one. The frustrating part, coming from Egypt, when Argentina scores the third goal, they take the lead as stoppage time has begun. You start to notice things are a little curious. I think is the word I'm going to use here. Curious. Because Argentina scores the third goal, and Egypt, who had been pretty chatty with the referees the entire game, all of a sudden get cards handed out to them like they're into Magic the Gathering or something. There's a red card dished out to a coach, two yellow cards handed out to players, including the goalkeeper. And you start to wonder, okay, what's up? There is a coach on the Egypt sideline who does the no to racism gesture, like to report that something has been said that should not be said. And that guy gets a yellow card. The coach that puts up the gesture. So what's going on here? Why is Egypt suddenly collecting cards like they're playing Magic? Why is this going on? And Egypt got loud at the end of the game, post-game pressers. There have been some very interesting quotes in this thing. The Egyptian Football Association saying that it cannot remain silent regarding refereeing decisions following the team's round of 16 loss to Argentina. The Egyptian, quote, this is in the statement from the Egyptian Football Association. The Egyptian Football Association cannot remain silent regarding refereeing decisions witnessed during the match against Argentina, as well as the failure to make appropriate use of the video assistant referee system. Several key incidents raised serious concerns and left profound questions about the consistency and fairness of decisions that directly influenced the course of the game. A number of football experts and specialist analysts, both locally and internationally, have highlighted controversial and influential refereeing incidents during the match. End quote. There have been some interesting things there. That's just from the Egyptian Football Association as a whole. Egypt's coach, Hossam Hassan, is saying that the team was a victim in injustice, even suggesting that, you know, FIFA just wants Lionel Messi to stay in the running. Saying, quote, we looked better than the reigning champions, better in everything. But the result was influenced by internal factors on the pitch and external factors off of it. Perhaps they wanted to keep the world champion in the competition. Perhaps they wanted to keep Messi to stay in the running. We haven't seen respect or fair play. A penalty was ruled out. It was not even checked by VAR, and our second goal was, remarkably for whatever reason, disallowed. I want to put it in beautiful words and say hard luck, but we've been treated unfairly and it has been an injustice. FIFA has yet to comment on this, nor should they at this point. I'm pretty sure that the easiest thing for them to do is put their heads down and try to ignore the noise that's going on here. But even as a casual soccer fan, I've been watching for weeks now, okay? But it did look like there was a little bit of a lean even in the beginning of the game toward Argentina on fouls that were called and not called. I'm not going to say straight up that there's been blatant corruption, but I'm also not going to sit here and pretend like FIFA is a paragon of virtue. I wonder what's going to come of this. I wonder if Egypt, for example, like the Egypt Football Association, the coach, I wonder if there's going to be fines for them. One, because everyone picked up so many cards. But two, more importantly, because they are speaking out so aggressively in this manner. Every now and then you get a spicy coach, you know, throwing some comments out there, willing to take a fine for it, like in the NFL, the NHL. A coach will be like, no, I'm going to eat the fine for this. And I'm going to say what I need to say. I mean, pretty sure Sean McDermott had it here before he ultimately is dismissed. But to hear it to this egregious of a manner, that's not something that's very common. That is not something that you typically see. And yet, because it's FIFA, the target that they're talking about here, would anyone really be surprised? Yes, a little bit, actually. I'd be a little surprised if they just straight up blatantly went cheating for another team just to see if they can get a repeat champion or let Lionel Messi, who's already cemented himself in his legacy on the pitch, to have a further chance to stamp more into it. You don't need to. It's Lionel Messi. He's already probably the best that's ever played. And yet, because it is FIFA, an organization that miraculously suspended a red card for a player that was not supposed to play for the United States. And they delayed that decision until, well, about day and a half prior to that game. Ultimately, it doesn't matter. It's inconsequential. The U.S. failed to show up. But again, it's not like FIFA is this paragon of virtue. So I wonder what the fallout's going to be on this thing. But what I do know is Egypt, for the second straight day, is continuing on this. And we probably will have not heard the end, at least for now. And that's the juicy story of the week. It's served fresh every Wednesday by Connor's Restaurant and Beef on Weck Wednesday. As, again, the World Cup continues on. Egypt, a little, miffed, ticked. Those are words I'd probably use on this sort of thing. But now, within the World Cup, it is down to the last eight teams. We are into the quarterfinal stage. I've found myself, and I'm very much not alone on this, gravitating to Norway. Erling Haaland is so fun. Probably one of the best strikers right now. And I don't know what it is about him that he has this charisma that people are just flocking to him. But it's awesome to see. I said this last night in the nightcap, and it's an interesting take, but I would be perfectly happy if Belgium makes it to the final. One, because it's probably the toughest road left. They have to play Spain in the quarterfinal, and then they'd have to face the winner of France and Morocco. But for players like Lukaku, De Bruyne, they'd be able to put an interesting cap and an incredible cap on fantastic careers if they were to do that, if Belgium were able to even get to the World Cup final. Of course, there's Argentina, Messi, repeat champion potential on the line. It would also be the next evolution in, I wonder what is said or continued to be said by Egypt, considering they have been this loud already after losing in the round of 16. There's not really a boring ending coming up here. There's not a team. There is a team that probably doesn't belong. It's Switzerland. Which, again, if we're looking at Argentina's path, nobody has to go ahead and say it out loud like Egypt is, but I'm not going to not say anything here. That's an interesting path, so to say. England in the quarterfinals. It's been a very long time since they've won a World Cup, and considering that they have probably the most popular league in the Premier League, you would hope England should have another championship recently. They don't. This is an opportunity for them to get back on the board. France, Spain, the favorites. But it's really kind of hard to not have support for really any of these teams. It's all a relatively likable bunch at this point. But Joe, what do you think? What's the team you're gravitating toward? I mean, for me, it's Norway.
18: Oh, for me, it's Norway or Morocco, based on my own personal interests in the pool. Because if either of those teams continue to win, I'm likely to win this thing.
0: That's right. You're going to win this thing before the final, even if those two teams even make it to the next round.
18: Yes.
0: Which would be good for you at that point.
18: That'd be huge. That'd be huge for the program. I have the maximum points potentially out of anybody right now. So
0: you're a potential man.
18: We'll see. We'll see what happens. But yeah, I'm Norway. I mean, they're fun to watch. I'm glad I did this because it's kept me into it. I'll say that. Like, where if I was just a casual observer and the U.S. went out, like, I would struggle to really stay locked into it. But I'm gonna watch tomorrow. It's when Morocco plays France at 4. So we got to hope Morocco moves on. But yeah, Norway's, I would love to see Holland do well.
0: But our time is running out too, because there's no games today.
18: No.
0: That is the sad thing about this, is that our time is running out with the World Cup. It is coming to its end. There's only one game tomorrow. One game Friday.
18: Yeah, we're down to the end here.
0: One
18: a day games.
0: Two Saturday, which is nice.
18: Yeah.
0: But then we're going 3 days without one, and then you get to the quarterfinals, back-to-back games, or back-to-back days. And then I do like, of course, you're playing the third place game, then the final on July 19th. So we're there. We're at the end game. The World Cup has been fascinating to watch all throughout.
18: Yeah.
0: And I've always been worried about any tournament expanding. This was done perfectly.
18: I think so,
0: too. I think the round of 32 was a critical success. It was everything that they probably hoped for and then some. You got some great stories out of the tournament. Cape Verde, chief among them. Now Norway. How deep can this run go? Let's not pretend like England shines bright with the lights. They could get even further. Who's going to end up winning the Golden Boot? Messi, Mbappe, Haaland, Kane, all putting the ball in the net. It's going to be a fascinating watch to see all the way up until the end. We'll be back. Wrap up today's show here on the Northtown Automotive Extra Point Show. Derek Kramer, Joe Calley is with us as well. On a fine Wednesday here on WGR.
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0: 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Derek Kramer here with you. Zach Jones on vacation. Joe Cali chipping in. Part of the effort. Yep, look at that. Nice swing. Chip swing. There we go. Probably getting on the greens. Right?
18: What kind of green are you talking about? Oh, the golf green. Okay. Yeah. You're absolutely right.
0: Oh, no. Speaking of,
18: I was the other green I was referencing was gangrene, the Jets, the Jets fan base. I don't know what you're talking about.
0: Speaking of golf, though, we had Marty Schimmel on talking Porter Cup at the beginning of the show as well, as that one is going to be going on July 15th to the 18th. Free to attend, by the way. So if you didn't hear that, you can always check it out on our app on the Odyssey Rewind feature. Today, so ESPN's been doing the story, top 10 players at their positions. Yesterday was corners, and it was a little shocking to see that Christian Benford did not get a single vote. Today, it's a little easier not to have any contesting on this one from Buffalo. Joe, what position do you think it is today from the ESPN database?
18: To be not contesting for Buffalo, it's got to be the edge rushers.
0: You are absolutely right. It is the edge rushers.
18: Definitely didn't see it.
0: No, nice job playing it off. You didn't have to say that. You didn't have to give away the secrets of the game there. It's the edge rushers today. And to no one's surprise, there is no Buffalo Bill receiving any votes. Again, this is a survey done with NFL executives, scouts, and coaches. And they put it all together and they rank it up. The guys receiving votes and honorable mentions, Trayvon Walker, Jalen Phillips, Montez Sweat, Laiatu Tulatu, Nick Herbig, Alex Highsmith, honorable mentions Jared Verse, who just got traded to Cleveland, Trey Hendrickson, Josh Hines-Allen. But then we don't have enough time. Yeah, we got enough time. Nick Benito's on this list at 10. Brian Burns, Nick Bosa, TJ Watt, Danielle Hunter, Aiden Hutchinson, Max Crosby, Will Anderson Jr., Micah Parsons, and then at the top, of course, as nobody would be surprised, Myles Garrett.
18: I know Joey Bosa's not on the Bills anymore, but do you think Jacoby Myers pile driving him had something to do with him not being on the list?
0: I think it had to do more with the inconsistencies of his second half of the season.
18: Sure, sure.
0: And then that happened.
18: Yeah.
0: That is the unfortunate cherry on the top. But that's all the time we got here today. Again, thanks to Marty Schimmel with the Porter Cup for calling in. Thanks to Bill Hoppe for stopping it. The Times Herald, Buffalo Hockey Beat as well. We'll be back tomorrow starting at 10 a.m. Sacopaccio will be on as well on the Northtown Automotive Extra Point Show. Sabres Live coming up next.
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2: Daniel Alfredson.
3: Oh, Daniel Alfredson, yes.
2: So that was a nugget at the end of the show yesterday, like Alfredson leaving Ottawa, joining the Maple Leafs. And we talked about how it's disturbing for both fan bases. What if Alfredson is solely going there to destroy the Leafs from from the inside out? He ends up being associate coach for just 1 year and then mysteriously goes,
3: I'll go back to Ottawa.
2: Well, because he's never, and they've never, ever been able to beat the Maple Leafs.
3: So it's hilarious you say that because, okay, somebody on Twitter did this caricature of the Trojan horse, right?
2: Oh, yeah.
3: And it is like, if you know the story of the Trojan horse, so it's a big Ottawa Senators horse with their mascot in the belly of it,
2: yes,
3: coming to the gates of Maple Leaf,
2: yes,
3: Kingdom, and everybody says, "Looks good to me. Nothing to see here. Well, come in." And then he comes in, and it's a Trojan horse of Daniel Alfredson. Now, I loved how the Ottawa Senators put a release out saying, look, their owner,
2: Landauer, he
3: came in and said,
2: look,
3: the first time that when I bought the team, one of our first moves was to bring Daniel Alfredson back into the fold, mm-hmm, right? And although he said it's very disappointing to a certain extent, I paraphrase here, to see him leave to an arch rival. He used the word arch rival.
2: Mm-hmm.
3: The door is always wide open for Alfredson to come back anytime, whatever. I don't know if that's true or not, but that's a good public relations thing.
2: Oh, it's true because he's the equivalent for anybody
3: Senators
2: that's loved the Sabres from day one. It's no different than if Perreault left to go work for the Maple Leafs as soon as his career was done. Like these are the pillars of the franchise history, and obviously Gilbert would have always been welcome back. Now, how wide are the gates as far as, you know, opportunity for the Sabres here and others? But more specifically, on our Sabres Live poll question today, who will be a Sabre by the end of this offseason? Is it Connor Hellebuyck? Is it Pat Kane? Is it both? Is it neither? Hit us up at Sabres Live.
3: So right now, neither is leading the way at 38%. Both is at 32%. Those are the two favorite answers. And I think that's pretty accurate in the way that I look at it, is that one comes with the other. And I will explain. So if the Sabres were to make a move for Connor Hellebuyck, I believe it is with a package that includes a roster forward on the package. So
2: Especially now that the four pick isn't involved.
3: Yeah, exactly. That you cannot, like, well, maybe you still throw in a first. You're probably throwing in a first round pick next year. Yeah.
2: You could always trade Dax and Rudolph.
3: You could, although, you know, I don't think that would be in the cards, because you're not getting the eighth overall pick, and maybe that's the guy you would have picked anyway. Like, who knows, right?
2: It could go anyway.
3: It could go anyway. But I think that if you acquire Connor Hellebuyck, you're moving a roster forward, which opens up a hole, and that hole would be filled with a Patrick Kane. I think they come together. Which one is more likely to happen as itself, though? Like, is Connor Hellebuyck more likely to happen or Patrick Kane more likely to happen? I think I would go to the Patrick Kane side. I think for me right now,
2: it's less complicated, for sure.
3: It's very much less complicated. Fitting in a forward, is a lot easier on a roster that maybe is full of forwards, but you don't have to move anybody out. You could do that. If you acquire a goaltender and you don't move any other goaltenders, you're kind of in a tough spot. So I think Patrick Kane alone is more likely to happen, but I agree, either both of them together or neither of them, because the Connor Hellebuyck deal may or may not happen, I think that would be the right answer.
2: Anything new on, and by the way, Daniel Alfredson is speaking to the media at 1 o'clock today. So if you want
3: to, he is an associate coach, which
2: yes, I know,
3: is different
2: semantics,
3: but yeah, you know what, Jim Hiller is the head coach in Toronto.

0: Yeah, but he also,
1: maybe the door opens for Dalia Alfredson to take over.
0: Alfredson comes in. Newsy LaLonde gets punted because of it. And John Gruden, who won the Calder Cup as head coach of the Marlies, also got elevated. And John and Alfie were teammates in Ottawa. This is when I covered the Senators before, you know, this is way back, late 90s, early 2000s. John was actually a wonderful kind of journeyman guy, and I was, you know, really happy to see this elevation for him. And
1: Mike Van Ryn also out, so exactly, that whole staff that Brad had Mark Savard, Newsy LaLonde, Mike Van Ryn, whatever, with Craig Berube, they're all out.
0: Okay, so quickly on offer sheets, I would imagine that we'll get news on Barrett Hayton today at 12:56, the minute after we're done. And also, we're getting within a couple of days now of the decision that needs to happen from Anaheim's perspective, matching Leo Carlson. Offer sheet world in your brain right now. What are you thinking? What are you hearing? Have your expectations changed here?
1: My expectations have not changed. It's interesting to me.
0: Because people are looking for ways to validate.
1: Because the longer it goes, why are you not matching right away?
0: But nobody ever does. Everybody always waits, don't they?
1: Until the last minute.
0: Yeah.
1: Now, that's like was a conversation at the draft. The teams have 3 minutes or 5 minutes in between picks, and they wait the whole 3 minutes.
0: Yeah.
1: And some I heard it on a podcast somewhere. They're like, why do teams do that? And they're like, because you never know if somebody calls you 5 seconds before you're about to make your pick, and they offer you something, and then you're like, okay, I'll make that deal. So you always keep the door open. But with an offer sheet,
0: do you want me to ruin Christmas for you and tell you that the only reason is actually for television purposes?
1: It could be, but you know what? When you went 4+ hours last draft,
0: it's always,
1: I think you
0: got
1: to shorten it.
0: It's a disaster. Anything that was supposed to be 3 on the old school TV guide.
1: Extended. Like if you had,
0: an
1: you
0: award
1: had to set
0: show
1: your VCR. You set your VCR or your DVR for recording. You had to record extra and maybe the next show to make sure you didn't miss the end, right?
0: Anyway, we digress.
1: We digress. It's weird for Utah, for example, to wait all 7 days to make a decision on Barrett Hayton.
0: Yeah.
1: It's $4.775 million on a one-year deal. You should make that decision within 15 minutes and say, okay, we're matching or we're not.
0: Right.
1: And go ahead. Now, Leo Carlson, it's a little bit more difficult. Because I would guarantee you that internal meetings are happening and they're like, how did this happen? I want answers.
0: Right.
1: You're the owner. You come down to the GM's office and say, how did this happen? I want an answer. Well, now that's not just a 15-minute conversation.
0: No.
1: That could be, oh, we're going to start a conversation today. Let's put a pin in it. We're going to talk about it tomorrow. We're going to talk about it the next day. And then all of a sudden you're 4 days in and you haven't figured out why did this happen. And then you got to make the decision on Leo Carlson. And now the more it goes, the more people are starting to think, okay, would actual Leo Carlson signing the offer sheet and going back to Anaheim be beneficial to the Anaheim Ducks and their young players, knowing that, hey, you know what? We didn't do everything we could to sign you. You went out somewhere else, and now you're coming back to us. Like but because it's so long, all these potential storylines, like soap opera storylines, are opening up.
0: Well,
1: right? Because it's like if you're on the air every day, you're gonna come up with some different storylines and. Mm-hmm. That's what we do.
0: Yeah, and I think obviously from the Ducks' standpoint, they have to exhaust all options, i.e., trade partners, if it were to go the wrong way, in my opinion, which is Carlson going to Philadelphia.
1: They have to explore that, too.
0: They have
1: to
0: explore because they're not going to use the picks, obviously. So,
1: if you're like, let's see, we're not bringing Leo Carlson in.
0: Yeah.
1: Can we replace him? So you're making calls. You're making calls to, like, Buffalo. You're making calls to Montreal. You're making calls to Chicago, whatever.
0: Yeah.
1: What can we replace Leo Carlson with if we don't sign him?
0: Right, and Helene St. James of the Detroit Free Press reiterated that Dylan Larkin hasn't changed his list of teams that he would go to, so that also keeps Anaheim on the outside looking in if they were to pursue Larkin after the dust settles on this, because Larkin chose Florida, Minnesota, Vegas. So who knows what other options would lay for Anaheim, who, as you would expect, if you've followed the writing career of Sean McIndoe in The Athletic, like he looks at things and tries to put his little twist on it.
1: Oh, yes.
0: And so he wrote today about the fan bases, the eight of them that should be most insulted by the offseason so far across the NHL. He actually had Buffalo at eight. And of course, it was more because of the players that left. And at this point, nobody really coming in. But it was let's just say a soft eight. But what's really interesting is the teams at the top and who you think should be most insulted. I obviously would have gone Anaheim.
1: 100%.
0: But Seattle, and even Sean wrote, is surprisingly his first one as far as fan bases that would be most insulted by this offseason.
1: Well, I think that you have to also think, how do you get insulted if you're a fan, right? Do you get insulted because your GM absolutely mismanaged assets?
0: Anaheim.
1: Or do you, Anaheim? Or do you get insulted as a fan because people are saying no to coming to Seattle? Like, how does one is measured against the other? And that's, I think that's why the Seattle Kraken are number one on that list. Basically saying, Jason Robertson, we're going to give you $15 million per year. We're going to trade assets to acquire you from Dallas. Do you want to come here? And the answer is no. And you're like, why? Like, we're a great city. We're a great organization. We were giving you all that money. Why are you not? I don't want to go to Seattle. Well, that is obviously very disappointing to fans, people that have pride in their region, pride in their team, pride in the city. So that's why Seattle's number one. Mm. But I personally, because of my hockey side of things, I would be so insulted if I was the Anaheim Ducks fan base saying that, now, we made the playoffs last year. We had this big move forward, and this is how you repay us as fans? Mm-hmm. By mismanaging it? That's where I would be.
0: Detroit and Ottawa rounded out Sean's top three on The Athletic. But
1: Detroit and Ottawa is because people want to leave.
0: Right. But
1: and
0: wait,
1: Columbus.
0: There's more on our show today. Emphasis on the but. Mark Pesek coming up here, and you'll enjoy it. Trust us. Stay with us.

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6: 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Oprah, George Stephanopoulos. So I said no. 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
7: Mike Shope here. I'm still taking the stairs two at a time most days. Didn't even clock it. 2.5 years ago, I would have felt every step, but 30 pounds off at that time actually felt really good. Not just a number on the scale either, a body that stopped arguing with me. Then Paige at Awaken 180 told me a pretty big update. Awaken 180 clients have now crossed 1 million pounds lost. 1 million pounds. I didn't hear some corporate milestone in that. I heard my 30 pounds stacked in with everybody else's. Feels really good. Scale after scale, belt notch after belt notch. Somebody finishing week one thinking, this is a program I can manage. That's not one success story. It's thousands of people who stopped waiting and got started. And the number is still climbing. Every week, more people start, more pounds come off, more stories added. Why wait? Do what I did. Make this summer yours. 1 million pounds down and counting. The next story should be yours. 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
7: 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Who knows? Maybe you'll have a big group right before Christmas to celebrate the holiday season.
13: Pezzik gaining the line. He takes a shot. Rebound! He shot it up in the air. It's right to go in Greece. Where's the puck? Is it in the net? The Sabres think it's in the net. The goaltender's in the net.
14: Watch this. The puck's going to drop right here. Hansel tries for it. It falls right in the back of his pants. Lord. And watch this. Oh, it's laying in his pants, and he's going to take it. Right there, right into the net. You can see the puck laying on the top of his pants, on his jersey, in the net. This is going to be a good goal. You see it right there? You can see the puck right there. See it?
15: Yeah, I see it, but I've never seen anything like this before.
14: It's Christmas. Ever. It's Christmas.
15: Well, it's Christmas for one team.
2: 12-23-13, one of the greatest goals in Sabres history, and it couldn't have been called any better by RJ.

0: and Razor, and the author of it, Mark Pesek, with us here on Sabres Live. Mark, it is great to see you. How nice is it to never be too far away from that goal?
1: Yeah, no, it comes up every, I think it was the 23rd of December. Yeah, so every time around Christmas time it pops up. But every time people start sending it to me when it's on Twitter or Instagram and stuff, but it always says Mike Smith's goal. And I'm like, hey, guys. Somebody had to float that muffin in, hit him right in the stick, right?
2: Bounce it up in the air. It was planned. Yeah. It was just, and the best part about the clip is your reaction right in front of the net, but also Enzo's reaction. Like, Tyra Ennis is coming in like, I want that rebound. I'm going to bury that.
1: Yeah,
2: and then that disappears on him, and he's like, what happened? So Enzo's reaction is great. But obviously, that was your first stint with the Buffalo Sabres, and then you also came back just 4 years ago. Well, 4.5, 5 years
0: ago.
2: We'll
0: get
2: here
0: to that part in a little bit.
2: But the first stint, so drafted in the first round and everything, Tyler Ennis, Tyler Myers, like a lot of those guys, do you still keep in touch with everybody from that era and those that you grew up in your first few years of pro hockey?
1: A little bit here and there. You know, everybody gets older, has kids. Foligno was there. I think he's probably the one that my wife and his wife are very good friends. So, you know, sometimes I'll come home from the rink and she's on FaceTime shushing me, and it's Foligno's wife. And then we have a little chat there. So we've kept in touch with them. Tyler Myers, Tyler Ennis. It's always good to, you know, share some funny videos back and forth on social media, which seems like the way that you keep in touch from people with your past nowadays. So it's definitely cool that we all grew up together there and did that. And then it's kind of crazy that, you know, that era, I'm sure it happens to every hockey player, is kind of getting older and on the way out. You know, you see guys retiring that you played with that were right around your age, and you're like, holy mackerel, this went by very fast. It seems like it was, honestly, last summer we were coming to development camps and, you know, living in Buffalo, having the time of our lives, and then you just wake up one day and everybody's married, kids, and definitely slowed down.
0: I'm glad you both mentioned Tyler Myers, because everyone needs to revisit this video. Take a look.
3: Hi, I'm Tyler Myers.
4: And I'm his friend, Mark.
3: We want to wish you a Merry Christmas.
4: And a Happy New Year.
0: And this, of course, you know, very festive moment, and we've already established that.
2: How many takes did it? Is this like an hour long trying to get it figured out?
1: Yeah.
2: Were you the pro? One take and it's good.
1: No, I think he was the pro. I probably kept messing it up, and he just probably said, "Come in for 5 minutes, and we'll do it." And we were there the whole afternoon for a 5-second video.
0: Well, sometimes my questions feel like they're 5 minutes long. Like, take a look at this. Is it has an odd similarity to the video we just saw.
5: They can easily go unnoticed in a game. How have you been able to just kind of, you know, master is the wrong word, because you're going to say I'm too young in my career to do this, and you're going to get used to John Scott being behind you, because that's part of the routine here as well.
0: Is there a way to describe John Scott and that era with the Sabres?
1: Oh, I think that's it right there, that video. Just pure fun. I remember laughing so hard with him on the plane or at team dinners. He was obviously such a force on the ice, but it's so funny getting to know, you know, a lot of the tougher guys seem to be the funniest, the nicest, and kind of the softest off the ice. And I think he had 3 or 4 girls, which was probably
2: multiplied over the last few years. Funny enough, I played with John Scott with the Rangers before he came to Buffalo. Of all the players I've played in my career, I think he, more than anybody else, surprised me for the funny, easygoing guy that he is, but how smart he is. We used to play like words with friends or like these things, and he used to crush us all the time. Like, did he showcase how smart he was in the locker room here too to all of you guys?
1: I mean, he probably did, but I think that when you have someone that's that quick with their humor and they're always, you know, they always have the perfect thing to say, you can tell that their mind's just going and firing all the time, which he always had. And his, I mean, like I said, we laughed so hard and I thought he was so funny and still is, obviously, but I think that showcases his intelligence there for sure.
0: With Mark Pesek, who is still playing, and we'll touch on that in a minute, you are chasing undoubtedly every year that kind of elusive pro championship. You had a WHL championship to close out your junior career. And when you look at the video and this role that you had with the Oil Kings in Edmonton, can you name the two other players on that team that would become future former Sabres?
2: Oh.
1: Future former Sabres. Let me think.
2: It's not fair because I think I'm cheating right now by looking at the list of the
0: roster.
2: That
0: is cheating. That is the definition.
2: One just happened for a few games last.
0: The start of last season. Yeah. Big tough guy. Okay.
1: Big tough guy. Mason Geertsen.
0: Yeah.
2: That is one of them.
1: And did Curtis Lazar ever make his way?
0: Good for you. That's what I was thinking first.
1: But yes.
2: Laser was here for a little bit.
0: Still going.
2: But yeah, Mason Geertsen was here at the start of last year.
0: And still in Rochester this season.
2: But yeah, a couple of them. You also had Tristan Jarry and Laurent Brossoit as goaltenders over there, and they're still kicking. So there's still a few of you guys that are hanging. How is it now that you are older, wiser, a veteran? The difference, your approach in the offseason compared to when you were here in Buffalo with a bunch of young kids and just working out and in at the arena and all of that.
1: Yeah, I think it's different. Obviously, when you get older, you don't have to. I don't think you have to do quite as much of the strength stuff. You kind of got that base there, but trying to stay quick and powerful, that's
2: limber.
1: Proving to be. Yeah, exactly. And limber, that's the challenge now, is just staying a little bit younger. I think if you could some way show a 21, 22-year-old what it feels like to be 34, they would be stuck in bed all day. You can't. There's days where you get out of bed, and to get to the bathroom, you're walking slow. And I mean, it comes around. You get going and moving, but it does. It really takes a long time to get going. But I mean, everybody that's been fortunate enough to play into their 30s, and obviously some guys in their 40s, figure it out, and they realize it, and it is a privilege to keep playing. So you fight through that, because I think once it's over, you'll for sure miss it. But when you are young, you notice the guys. I remember Matt Ellis, he was a machine still, and he wasn't that old, but he I remember the time he spent in the gym, and we're looking at him like before practice, he's working out, and we're like, well, what's he doing that for, you know? Like, we'll do that after. You don't have to warm up, just come sit and have a coffee. But now you definitely realize why guys are doing that, for sure.
0: And it's still going for you. Take us through this European journey that you've been on the last two seasons and the two locations, and where you expect to continue that this year.
1: Yeah, not this past season. The one before, we were in a small Finnish town, Lappeenranta. The team name is Saipa, and it was. I was away from the family for a little while, longer than I had been, I think, since the kids were born, probably. But the amount of fun and like small little Finnish town. I'd never been to Finland living. We went for one of the global series just to visit, but it was unbelievable. It was so cool playing there, and we had a good team and a good run, and the fans, it's like a, you know, it's smaller rink, maybe 5,000 people, but when we started rolling, it was completely full and loud the entire game, and we went through playoffs pretty well. I think we swept one of the big teams in Helsinki. And it was just like, you could feel it around the city. It was so cool. There's no real, like, it's hard to explain. And the sauna's there, and just the whole atmosphere of Finland was so much fun. And the family, when they came to visit, the kids weren't in school, so I'd go to practice, come home, and we'd just go find a snow hill and walk around the town, and it was, the people there were amazing. And yeah, we lost in the finals, but I think we did a good job there, and we're pretty close to winning that one. And then the last year we were in Prague, which I had no idea what to expect, but everybody that I told I was going there said, you're going to love it. And they were absolutely right. From the, obviously the city's amazing, but the team, the arena, they treat us like it's, I mean, it's outside of the NHL. It's pretty close the way that we get treated, and obviously the we're on the bus and you're not flying around, but everything that the team does for us in the arena, I think we get, you know, 15,000 fans every night, and the atmosphere in Europe is so much louder, like a constant chant and everything, and you go into the away arenas and you feel the hatred towards our team, and just the whole different dynamic is so much fun. And I mean, I don't compare it directly, but I'm glad that I obviously glad I got to play the NHL and experience that, but I'm also very glad and fortunate to experience this side of it as well, because it's so new and exciting, and the family's absolutely loving it. So we're back there the next 2 years, and after that we'll see what happens, but it's fun just experiencing something kind of different in the hockey world.
0: How old are the kids, and how easy is it for them to assimilate in your career at this point?
1: My son is 5 and my daughter's 7, so they're it's pretty easy for them. We had them in school over in Prague, sort of international school, but the speed at which they pick up like the Czech words and the Finnish words, and they're playing with kids from different countries. And the one funny, we just drove over to Germany to this hotel, and they're playing with these two German kids. And they're using our phone to translate, you know, the Google Translate. So they're talking, passing it. And then finally, at the end of the conversation, they're like, "Can you want to come play with us?" And this little German girl goes into the phone and she goes, "Okay." And then they wait. All the kids are waiting for the translation. They hit translate and the phone goes, "Okay." And we all just burst out laughing. Like, we're so dialed into this phone and the translation, but we were howling laughing. But just seeing them, you know, interact with that is something that I don't think, you know, I mean, a lot of people never get the chance to do that. So for them to do that is pretty cool.
2: Do you get to see former Sabres Al Kotelik and Novotny in Prague? Because when I was here in Buffalo with Al, he kept saying, "You come to Prague, I get you Czech beer." And it was a big thing. Yeah. So do you see those guys around? And Victor, you know, with the Sabres Czech and Slovakian fan club and all of them. So do you see Sabres fans and former Sabres players over there?
1: Well, one of the first, like, weeks I was there, Michael Neuwirth walks up and he's like, "Hey, Mark." I'm like, "Oh my goodness." He's like, "Do you remember me?" And I'm like, "I'm in Prague. I'm jet lagged. I have no idea." And he says, "It's me, Newby." And I'm like, "Oh, wait." So I've run into a few from there. Who else is the one? Shane Morrison.
2: Yes.
1: So I ran into him there too. But yeah, Newby's the goalie coach of our team now, this year. So yeah. But yeah, there's been a few obviously that I run into, and it's pretty cool that the Sabres are everywhere, I guess.
2: Make sure you tell Nuvi that I still shave my head every year with Bald for Box. He was the one that actually, I was coming down the escalators, everybody was in the atrium at KeyBank Center and, you know, doing the head shaving, and he goes, "Marty, come here, sit down." And then he just grabbed the clipper and shaved my head. And now, so he was the one that got it started. So you say thank you, because we've raised a ton of money and with Bald for Box. So yeah, he's always going to be in my thoughts when we do that. So that's awesome.
1: Oh, that's cool.
0: Mark's rocking a fresh cut now, too.
2: I know. Look at that hairdo.
0: You look so young.
2: It used to be spiky and all over the place. Now it's nice. And
1: It's not. Now I'm a beard guy. We were saying I haven't been in the playoffs, but that year in Finland, that was the first long playoff run I had been on. And then I got it trimmed up before we came home. And my wife's like, "Hey, I like it." So now I'm a beard guy, which it's not my choice.
0: Not even in your second stint, unfortunately, with the Sabres, were you a beard guy. But why did you come back for the second time? And take us through, you know, how that kind of bookended your time with Buffalo and just what it all, I guess, has meant for you personally now at this stage of your career.
1: Yeah, we were excited to come back. Obviously, when you're doing one-year deals from team to team, it's not like you have the pick of 32 teams. But I think we had a couple offers on the table at least, and then just the familiarity with the city, obviously, and the ownership, the coaches, everything. We were excited to go back, and we did at that point have both kids, so we thought it'd be cool to show them where, you know, kind of where it all started for dad. And we were hoping it wasn't going to be the end of, you know, my time in North America. And it wasn't. I think I signed one more year, but I was hurt that year all year. Yeah. So it was cool that the last game I played was for the Sabres. Obviously the first one as well. And it was such a, it's so fun now to look back and see the success and cheer for the Sabres. You always see, but when you're playing, the, you know, the alumni, they still carry that, the pride, and they still cheer for them. And when you're playing, you don't really understand it, obviously, but when you're a little bit removed from it, you see how cool it is and how fun it is to cheer with your buddies and, you know, hope for the Sabres' success.
0: Well, and you had a hand in helping develop some of, you know, these young defensemen. Like, listen in to the guidance that you were providing in this clip for Owen Power.
6: Oh, man. How do you like these drills, man? Have you guys got it yet?
7: No.
6: Would you change any of these drills?
7: What's that?
6: Would you change any of these drills?
7: Hey, I was mic'd up just to talk to you, and I didn't even see you all day. So you need to answer one question. Did you have fun today? Okay, good.
2: Oh, you got a very talkative Owen Power that day. Yeah, that was very important. But that last year, you talk about, I mean, we had the Heritage Classic in Hamilton, Ontario, that whole game against Toronto. You guys wore the Flint Tropics uniforms, right? Like the Mega Bowl. Let's go. Let's win our Mega Bowl. And RJ's last call, obviously, that last game against Chicago and the Casey Mittelstadt goal, the Malcolm Subban coming out to sing the national anthem.
1: Singing,
2: For those that don't remember, like, that was a pretty cool year. And it kind of set up a lot of those players, the Tage Thompson, the Dallin, the Power, and those, for what they've been able to accomplish. So was that a special year, other than the fact that that was your last, you know, year fully in the NHL, but, you know, the relationship with the team and the fans that year?
1: It was. You know, we had such a fun year. Obviously, I had a fun year. It was fun being around the younger guys, being on the other side of it that time, just seeing how bright the future was and how excited the fans were and the whole city was for, you know, the next coming years. And it's good to see that it's really happening. Like, you can see the success there now, and the guys seem to still be enjoying it, which is obviously something we did that year. Watching, you look back and you see those guys, they've all come into their own, and they're all, you know, stars, and it's cool to see them in that light, obviously, but it's cool to have those experiences and those memories with them, you know, kind of away from the rink at the Bills games and stuff like that too. So
0: in your time in Europe, have you been employed as a hybrid, both forward and defense? And along with that, was this hat trick with Florida against Toronto one of the highlights of your career? Mark, what do you think? Was it one of your highlights?
1: Yeah, I for sure was. And I always tell, well, there was the running joke there was whenever anybody would score two goals in a game, I'd always skate over and say, you know, that third one's the hardest to get. It's just, it's not an easy league to get a hat trick in. But I always tell the forwards too, like, both of those first two goals, you just stand in front of the net and the puck will come to you. I don't understand how guys don't get more goals playing forward. It just doesn't make sense to me.
2: It's so easy, right? No, like being a forward is so easy after you've played defense.
0: So. I'm so glad you got the empty netter for the hat trick. You have no idea how much that pleases me.
2: When you got tripped going for the empty net, did you think, I don't even need to put it in? Like, you could have shot in the corner. You would have been given the goal.
1: No, that's what everyone was saying. They're like, I don't know why you put it in. But I was like, it just by some off chance that it wasn't a penalty or it didn't get called, I'm like, I will do anything in the world to put this puck in the net because this is never going to happen again. And I mean, obviously it's never going to happen again, but it was fun and cool. And the guys were pretty pumped up. So that was definitely, definitely a highlight.
2: That's amazing. But I mean, is it true though? Because I know the defensemen always joke when they get to play a shift up front, and or you're before the game and you're like, "Hey, make sure we hit the D." Like, "Oh, it's so easy for a forward to always hit the D." Yeah. Is it true? It's easier to play forward.
1: I tell anybody that'll listen this that when you're playing the fourth line winger role and there's no expectations on you, it's got to be one of the easiest jobs, but those expectations are what it is. Because as soon as somebody thinks, oh well, you can't get scored on or you have to be in the right spot, then it's a little bit more. But when you're thrown out there as a defenseman, I remember the first shift I was in Florida, I think, and I got the puck on the wall and I just chipped it out past the D-man, just into the neutral zone, and I was so nervous still, so I just got off the ice after, you know, a 10-second shift. And all the boys are hitting their sticks. Good play, Pesser, good play. And I look around, like I look at the D-man, I'm like, that's a good play up here? Like, what? Where's the bar, you know? But then that's when I start thinking, like, the bar was so low for me to play forward that pressure was kind of, it was like, just go skate around and chase the puck. There'd be games where you don't even touch the puck as a winger and you are exhausted. You have to skate so much up there. But I think once the expectation gets there, it would be much, much more difficult.
0: It's so funny you mentioned that because this week we had new Sabre defenseman Louis Crevier on the show. And to me, the answer that stood out for him was that he's excited to come to a situation where there are expectations. Yeah. So it's funny how you can look at it, embrace it, push it off if necessary in certain situations. But again, it's all part of the privilege of being a pro player. Do you have any other memories from your time in the organization, say from Rochester, other than your phone? Because you still have a Rochester area code. Is that right?
1: Yes, that's right. I still do. Yeah. And it's fun when you're, you know, calling for a plumber or something. They always ask. So I get to say, oh, I was in Rochester for work. And if it's ever a hockey guy, it's fun to tell him playing for the Rochester Americans. But no, we talked about it. Our time in Rochester was definitely, you know, you're all growing up together with the guys and your girlfriends that are a lot of guys now wives. It was such a fun time, and I'm very fortunate to play in such a good spot in the American League. You know, everybody that goes to Roch loves it and they get taken care of, and it was a blast. I was very fortunate to start there.
2: So obviously, because you're going back to Prague, usually you leave a little earlier. So, you know, the month of July is usually your last month before you got to go back out there. Going on vacation in the mountains this week? Like, you guys have a little outing going on?
1: Yep, it's our anniversary, 9 years. So we're going, my wife and I, as everybody with kids knows, it's hard to get away with just the wife. So my in-laws are taking them for 2 nights. So we're going to Banff, spend some time there. And then, I think that's our biggest trip this year. We were obviously, being in Europe, we had that Olympic break. So we took the kids to Paris Disney. So they've got their trip out of the way so they can stay home with grandma and grandpa now.
0: Incredible. You're living an amazing hockey life, and we're privileged that you shared a lot of that journey with us today, Mark. Thanks so much.
1: Oh, thank you guys for having me. And I don't know if you could see this. I put this on today just for you guys. I wear it at the gym every now and then.
0: Is that a Reebok branded one?
1: Ooh, I don't know. What is it allowed to be?
0: No, it doesn't matter. You're alumni. You can get away with everything.
1: Okay. I think it, what's this? Fanatics?
0: Oh, yes, Fanatics. Oh, it's from the second stint.
2: Yeah,
0: it's clearly.
1: Right. Yeah, second stint.
0: Yeah. Beautiful. Mark, all the best. Thanks so much.
1: Thank you guys for having me.
0: What a guy. Mark Pesek. So much fun. Guess what? The offer sheet has been matched. We discuss next on Sabres Live.
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18: Poll results from our Sabres Live question today. Who will be on the Sabres by the end of the offseason? Hellebuck, Kane, both, neither? Marty?
19: Well, neither is leading the way. I think it's because we're getting to be almost mid-July now, and it's like, okay, if that would have happened...
18: Dude, it's the 8th. We're nowhere close to the mid.
19: We're almost. I said almost. We're a week from
18: mid-July. We debate this every year.
19: Yeah, no, we're at the end of July. We're at the end of August. You know, we're like, I think that's why Nider is leading the way.
18: Okay, I told you, the offer sheet is done. It's been matched and maybe earlier than anticipated. Barrett Hayton is staying with Utah on a one-year deal.
19: Not the Leo Carlson offer sheet, people, but we predicted it would be signed at 1 p.m., so that's why.
18: Time for D&D featuring MB43.
20: Dazzled and
21: disturbed.
18: People have never been able to stop talking about you.
19: Oh, please.
18: Yes, here it is.
22: What a job Lindy Ruff and his coaching staff has done since taking over 2 years ago. He's one of 3 Sabre coaches ever to lead his team to the conference final. Floyd Smith did it in 75, Scott Coleman in 80. Martin Biron is the backup goalie. He's currently involved with Rochester, down 2-0 in the American League semifinals. This year in Rochester, 36-13-3 with a 2.08 goals against average. And scouts tell me he is the best goalie outside the National League today.
23: They say there's a future for that young man. From Saint-Charles, Quebec.
18: Thanks to Dean Engel for finding the video. How much did you pay him?
19: Good job, Dean. Bob Cole, Harry Neal, man, they were legendary, and it was pretty cool. Now, I will say this. I was a young man from Saint-Charles, Quebec. Mm-hmm. Always will be. And I love how Harry didn't read the caption because he says 2.08, and on the screen it says 2.07. Nice. So I like the 07 better.
18: Well, you would have attempted to do this, and you certainly were dazzled by it because you love baseball. And last night we saw a record night. Matched. Unfortunately, it was not eclipsed by Tyler Tolbert of the Royals, but he did have 5 hits last night, extending his streak to 12 straight at-bats with a hit. Unfortunately, he got out in the 9th inning, could have gone 6-for-6 and set the record, but nonetheless, incredible.
19: So incredible. What a comeback by the Royals on the Mets. The Mets are terrible. Sorry, Howard
18: Simon. So are the Royals, dude.
19: The Royals are terrible, too, but they're winning right now. 5 of those 12 hits were infield hits. Like, the ball never... He's so fast that he just gets to first, and that's the end of it.
18: Just how many? That's like, right. Errors by the Royals in that same
19: game. They were
18: game.
19: Bad, too.
18: This is disturbing, is it not?
19: This is disturbing. There was, some little league baseball-type plays, like a grounder to the pitcher, ends up getting by the first baseman. He throws it back in. It goes
18: this
19: over
18: one is
19: the
18: amazing.
19: Home plate.
18: It's like, nowhere near anyone.
19: It was almost a dugout. And then if that last player, I'm not forcing the play home. I don't want to take that error.
18: Eat it.
19: Just hang on to it because you know what? Another run scored. Man, there's so many little league baseball coaches right now. They're like, hang on to the darn ball.
18: Arms up in the air.
19: Yes.
18: It's incredible. And everybody was doing that with this dazzled moment from the World Cup.
24: Otra vez Messi. Se devía la pelota que cae al área. No pudo Julián Messi. ¡Oh!

0: ¡Gol! ¡Argentino! ¡Que este equipo no te va a dejar tirado! Dijo un día Messi.
1: Sorry, we have no time left for your World Cup
2: Get
1: update
2: a love
1: now.
2: Telemundo, right? And their calls, it almost sounded like a deflated balloon. Go! And it goes away. But what a comeback by Argentina. Down 2-0 to Egypt. And then Messi in the 83rd minute, mm-hmm. scores to make it 2-2. And then they ended up winning 3-2 in extra times and 90+2. And Argentina gets out of this bad situation. They found themselves against Egypt and now are moving to the quarterfinals.
1: Quarterfinals begin tomorrow, France and Morocco. Yes. Do you know on this date, you do know this, you were drafted
2: yes.
1: by the Sabres.
2: Yes, it was.
1: 1995.
2: So it was a little later in July. Why?
1: Our
2: because
1: draft.
2: It was, you worked that draft offer. We were both in the same place. Because there was a lockout the year before. Season started in January, so it pushed everything down. So Alexander Mogilny was traded to Vancouver. Pekka.
1: Eight goalies from that draft had more than 100 wins. Who were they?
2: Okay, Jean-Sébastien Giguère, Marc Denis, Brian Boucher, myself. I don't know the other ones.
1: Brent Johnson, Chris Mason, Vesa Toskala.
2: Oh, Toskala.
1: In that list as well. We're fresh out of time. Offer sheet talk tomorrow. We'll see.
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25: 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Only pay for what you need. 8 teams still alive in the World Cup. Some teams that were expected to get to the quarterfinals, like defending champion Argentina, though they could have easily lost either of their last 2 games. An historic come-from-behind win yesterday over Egypt, who prior to this World Cup had never won a game, and that came after the 3-2 win over Cape Verde, who had never before been in the World Cup. But no surprise that France and Spain have yet to lose. Spain has yet to allow a goal. But Norway's a big surprise, having not been in the World Cup since 1998. And Switzerland is in its first quarterfinal since 1954. But until yesterday, the Swiss had lost 5.
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4: We're not reeling in the years, Brad, but let's just reel in one day.
5: Reeling in the day.
4: One day. A Tuesday in July.
5: Throwing away the day.
4: This is supposed to be, or usually, it's not supposed to be, I guess. It's what we're used to. The dog days of sports. You got baseball going on, and it's a Tuesday. Sometimes that's an off day.
5: No.
4: But you had so much going on yesterday that it felt, in a weird way, like a weekend, because it was like a loaded up sports day.
5: Well, Wimbledon's happening and the World Cup's happening, so that
4: yes,
5: helps. That helps
4: absolutely
5: load things.
4: Absolutely. So I'm watching SportsCenter last night, and you know, I all these things over the course of the day, I'm acknowledging, I'm aware of, but when you see it packed into the first 10 minutes of a show, you're like, man, oh, and that. So this was what happened yesterday, Tuesday, July 7th. 2026, year of our Lord. Of course, Argentina has the thrilling comeback.
5: During the show.
4: During your show yesterday.
5: Our show.
4: Well, I wasn't here yesterday.
5: I know, but it's our show.
4: But it is our show.
5: That's how I like to think of it. Nobody else does.
4: Even
5: it's not a real show.
4: Messi scores the tying goal to make it even more thrilling.
5: Yeah.
4: The idea that
5: his
4: he might
5: be tournament.
4: Done. Yeah, he's still in play for the Golden Boot. In fact, he's leading. He's still alive. People wondering, is this the end for Messi? His last game in the World Cup. Nope. Amazing comeback in less than 10 minutes. Now, I know that you can go by what was on the clock, but you know how soccer is.
5: Right,
4: the clock keeps while they're celebrating or whatever. So this happened in, what, 7-8 minutes of action probably? Maybe even less.
5: It was fast.
4: Djokovic did not work fast. 5 hours and 15 minutes before he's able to advance to the semifinal, the longest quarterfinal match in Wimbledon history, 5 hours, 15 minutes.
5: Jesus.
4: So you're talking about two goats of their sport, Messi, Djokovic. And then baseball kept doing historic things yesterday.
5: Yep.
4: Well, before we get to that, because I'll forget, and I'm going to feather this in because it's not as big as some of these other things, but the NBA is like, oh, hey, we're going to send Chris Middleton back to Washington in a sign-and-trade in a deal that involves six teams and a bunch of stars involved there. Hey, we're just going to, you guys figure this out in August when you guys come up for air. NBA over here, though. We're still doing stuff.
5: I can't pull off a two-team trade in fantasy sports.
4: No.
5: How on earth does a six-team trade ever happen?
4: I'm not doing these in order of importance.
5: No, you're doing them in order of how you feel like talking about them. It's fine. You're allowed. It's your show.
4: No, I mean the baseball ones I'm about to do.
5: All right.
4: So I don't know in terms of chronological.
5: I've got two in mind, two like historic type of things that happened yesterday in my mind already. So I'm interested to hear what you contribute. And maybe you won't have one of them. And then I could add something to this. Otherwise,
4: I'll
5: just read and react.
4: How about Ryan O'Hearn of the Pittsburgh Pirates, the 144-year-old Pittsburgh Pirates? Hits 3 home runs. Okay, that's been done.
5: I got to see if I had him in my lineup. I hope I did.
4: 10 RBIs.
5: I didn't know this. He's on my team.
4: Yeah, is he in your lineup,
5: though? I'm checking now. I hope so.
4: I'm going to give you a break. While you look that up, I just want to do a quick aside. When I was growing up in Cleveland, there was a sports, the all-sports radio station there, WKNR, Bill

0: Needle was his name. He had a campaign where he was trying to get it everybody to accept RSBI because
1: runs
0: is plural, not ins. He didn't think RBIs was correct.
1: I think RBIs is incorrect. I say he had 10 RBI.
0: Yeah, I like that,
1: I don't
0: too.
1: Say RSBI, yeah, but oh yeah, 10 RBI. I always say RBI.
0: Yeah, he leaned in on that. Right. It didn't work. It didn't stick.
1: No, he's going too far. Just don't say RBIs. I agree with that. It's not RBIs.
0: Yes.
1: Ribbies, okay.
0: Ribbies, yeah.
1: Ryan O'Hearn got me 58.5 points yesterday.
0: He plated 10 runs.
1: Wow. 4 for 5.
0: So
1: scored 3.
0: That was pretty impressive.
1: Plated 10.
0: But how about this guy making history out of nowhere? Tyler Tolbert.
1: I had him written down. All right, I'll cross that off.
0: Tyler Tolbert, who has played a grand total of 96 major league games. He's 28 years old, 559 games in the minors. He's played over half as many games on foreign soil than he's played in the majors. He played in Australia and he played in the Dominican.
1: I didn't know they had baseball in Australia.
0: He recorded hits in 12 straight plate appearances. Now, I don't know if like you're got all kinds of experience going on right now with youth baseball.
1: I do.
0: What is the more likely ridiculous thing to happen in a little league game? A kid hitting in 12 straight plate appearances? Although that's actually tough because of the pitch control. The pitcher's got to throw a strike.
1: 8-year-olds, machine pitch, totally possible.
0: What about, or 10 RSBI?
1: No, the 12 straight is crazy. Because there are 9, possibly 10 players out there trying to get you out, depending on the age group. So even if you're mashing the ball. My one kid, last I checked, is hitting 818. In house baseball.
0: It's decent. If you're into that kind of thing.
1: It's unbelievably good. But it's not 1,000. And, you know, he's probably batted 30 times. Or whatever, you know, he's in that range. It's not. Baseball is a game of failure, right? I mean, that's what it is. It's designed for you to stink at it. And, no, that does not. That's far more unlikely than 10 runs batted in the same game.
0: Tolbert went 2 for 2. On July 4th, and then goes 5 for 5 and starts off last night's game 5 for 5 before, I think, flying out to right field to end it at 12 straight, raising his batting average 196 points.
1: That's awesome.
0: Because it's only his 92nd game of this season.
1: He's available in my fantasy league.
0: He
1: I can pick him up. He's owned by 9% of teams.
0: Unbelievable.
1: Or he's rostered in 9% of leagues, I should say.
0: I mean, and you could say, how fluky is that? I mean, is it Tuffy Rhodes hitting 4 home runs on opening day or whatever he did?
1: I'm still mad at Tuffy Rhodes for doing that right as Puffy Combs was becoming a prominent figure in American culture. And I always want to call him Puffy Rhodes.
0: 3 home runs on opening day.
1: Yes.
0: He didn't get the 4. So, yeah, Tyler Tolbert was my favorite of these. But how about
1: he's great.
0: Skeens and Mizorowski pitching on the same day?
1: Fun.
0: 2 of the legends. I mean, just badass pitchers.
1: Now that people throw 105.
0: Pitching on the same day. And they both win, which for Paul Skeens is a minor miracle. He had gone 2 months without a win because he never gets any run support. So they both win. Mizorowski, 11 strikeouts to raise
1: his. He's
0: going to
1: look good in pinstripes.
0: 167 strikeouts on the season already.
1: For Mizorowski?
0: Yeah.
1: 167.
0: On July 7th.
1: Okay.
0: And then we have Shohei Ohtani hitting his 300th home run.
1: My man.
0: To become the first in Major League history with 300 home runs and 100 stolen bases in his first 9 seasons.
1: Did you know he pitches too?
0: I've heard that.
1: Yeah.
0: And he's decent at it.
1: It's just funny to add when you're like, he did 300 home runs and I was waiting for it to be a pitching thing. It's like, and stolen bases.
0: Right.
1: Like, oh yeah, and pitching.
0: Well, that's, he's the first to hit 300 home runs and have, you know, and then whatever pitching thing you want to put in there.
1: Anything.
0: He'll always be the first
1: and one win
0: to have done it. But this is actually a thing for just batters.
1: Yeah.
0: So that's actually taking away that
1: wild card.
0: That weird stat. Yeah. Yeah, no, I mean, Barry Bonds stole a lot of bases, hit a lot of home runs. Daryl Strawberry stole a lot of bases, hit a lot of home runs. Bobby Bonds, for that matter. Mickey Mantle for a little while.
1: Eric Davis.
0: Yeah.
1: Jose Canseco. These are your, 30-30, 40-40 type of dudes.
0: They did that.
1: Yeah.
0: But they couldn't do it like Shohei Ohtani does it. So, that's my rundown.
1: If we just made a Hall of Fame out of yesterday, we could do it.
0: I might even be missing a couple of things.
1: The Yankees struck out 17 times for the second game in a row.
0: That's another one.
1: Two games in a row, they struck out 17 times. The quote from Aaron Boone that I read earlier was something like, we have to do a better job of putting the ball in play.
0: Yeah, no kidding.
1: Yep. Yeah, I agree with that.
0: I went to Guardians game last season, and they struck out the Tigers 19 times to tie the franchise record, the Guardians/Indians franchise record for striking out an opponent the most times in a game.
1: / Spiders.
0: I think it was they needed one more, and it was Bob Feller did them all. Like, Bob Feller was the only player.
1: Right.
0: And then there was another one. They could have broken the record for an extra inning game had they struck out the last guy. Or I don't know, whatever it was. But that's
1: 19. Fell just short.
0: But that's 19. This is the Yankees doing it 17 times,
1: twice.
0: Almost that record, in back-to-back games.
1: Yeah. Got to put the ball in play, says Aaron Boone.
0: That's a lot. 17 strikeouts is a lot. But what I'm saying is that's a lot of stuff, a lot of really cool historic, especially if you're into trivia and just reflect. I mean, 144 years of Pirates history. Now, I know that they've been dog meat for a while, but they've had some pretty decent players over the years. Roberto Clemente, Willie Stargell, Dave Parker. They've had some hitters.
1: Bonds.
0: Barry Bonds, Bobby Bonilla, all those dudes.
1: Madlock.
0: Andrew McCutchen. Madlock. How about Matlock is what I thought you said for a second, but I'm like, no, that joke doesn't hit. It's Bill Madlock.
1: Am I totally wrong on Madlock? Was he never there? Like, as soon as I said
0: he was
1: like,
0: there. He was won a batting title.
1: Yeah, okay. There, not with the Dodgers.
0: Right.
1: Okay. Yeah, that's a historic.
0: What was your favorite, Brad?
1: Out of all of that stuff? I'm excited about Ryan O'Hearn because he's on my fantasy team, and I didn't know that he hit 3 home runs and earned me 58.5 fantasy points last night and put me in the lead. I didn't realize that, but that's cool.
0: Bill Madlock.
1: I'm kind of obsessed with the Tyler Tolbert. Pirates?
0: Yeah, both with the Pirates.
1: Good. The Tyler Tolbert thing is fun to me. There's a home run mixed in there, too. He's like a little, slight, fast dude who hit safely in 12 consecutive plate appearances.
0: 2 home runs.
1: All right. I know he had a leadoff one yesterday.
0: Maybe we should check this out. So he raised his batting average 196 points.
1: In 2 days.
0: He raised his OPS 501 points.
1: I want to.
0: Because there was a double in there, too. He had a double and 2 dongs.
1: Who's got 2 dongs?
0: Tolbert.
1: Oh, Tyler Tolbert. Okay. He's the first player with consecutive 5-hit games since Roberto Clemente did it in 1970.
0: All right.
1: Second time Clemente's come up, I think, right? His teammates calling him a spark plug. You can see that. And now he's going to Cooperstown.
0: He had 1 career home run before this streak, and now he's got 3.
1: That's amazing.
0: In 3 games. Well, actually, in the 2 home runs have come in his last 2 games.
1: The picture of him that's on the screen on my ESPN story is him just smiling like almost like a fake Eddie Murphy happy, like overly happy smile. He's like, yeah, I don't know what's happening either. This is crazy.
0: Yeah, that was what I saw after he made the final, when he made the out to end the streak at 12. He was kind of apologetic. Like as he's coming back to the dugout and his teammates are,
1: mad at him.
0: No, they're giving him, happened? Man, everybody's great. It's probably been shown on the scoreboard and the whole thing. It's the words made its way. I mean, they know that this guy's hit in 12 straight appearances, and he's just like, I don't know what's happening. I don't know how this could even be.
1: His bat is going to Cooperstown. He ties a record.
0: Could you let your bat go to Cooperstown though? I'm like,
1: I'm using this.
0: Yes, I'm gonna.
1: You can have it when it breaks.
0: Yeah, when it. Yes, exactly right.
1: You can also fake it. We've been collecting home run balls for my kid, and we're missing a couple of them. I'm just going to put old baseballs in there and write the date. Who cares? What's the difference? Right. I mean, we've got them. We, you know, six of the eight are legit. Two are going to be fake.
0: Isn't he going to look back someday and say, hey, Dad, how come fans didn't keep any of these? Did they throw them all back?
1: Yes.
0: Wouldn't they have wanted to take this home?
1: Nah, they would have if they had gotten to them first, but we just send children to the fields beyond the fence. There's no bleachers going on in the outfield in Little League Baseball. Although maybe this weekend
0: eBay. Some of those missing balls might be on eBay.
1: Sports names were better. Although I think Tyler Tolbert is a good name. He matches a record set in 1902 by Johnny Kling.
0: Mm-hmm.
1: It was equaled in 1938 by Pinky Higgins.
0: Yes.
1: Walt Dropo, D-R-O-P-O.
0: Rookie of the year.
1: Walt Dropo in 1952. And then Jose Miranda did it in 2024. But we weren't doing a show. We would have talked about that if we were doing a show 2 years ago. It just didn't happen. That's according to ESPN research. The bat will be sent to the Hall of Fame in Cooperstown. It's awesome.
0: Walt Dropo, one of the great, he's not obscure. He did win Rookie of the Year, but he's kind of a finger quotes Red Sox legend because his rookie year, he leads the league with 144 RBI, 34 home runs. He hits 322. I mean, that's like flirting with the Triple Crown.
1: Yeah.
0: And he got Rookie of the Year. He was an all-star, but he was number six in the MVP voting.
1: What team?
0: Boston Red Sox.
1: Okay.
0: So he was playing on a big stage, 180 hits, 27 years old, probably because of the war. I mean, I have to go back and look at his story, but he didn't crack the majors until he was in 1949. He was 26, and then he played until he was 38.
1: Wow.
0: But Dropo, yeah, he was, he was a really good player who just was always never could capture that lightning in a bottle. Maybe Fred Lynn-esque. He was rookie of the year and MVP for the Red Sox in the same year. But anyways, Dropo's a fun name.
1: Yeah. So is Pinky Higgins.
0: Pinky Higgins. Hall of Famer, I think. Who's to say?
1: Tolbert, after he made an out, he said, he's a good pitcher. And he broke the streak. All I can do is just smile. I'm grateful for the journey and opportunity. Yeah.
0: Pinky Higgins not in the Hall of Fame. Not only is
1: That's garbage.
0: Not only is he not in the Hall of Fame, he is not even close to being the only Pinky. There's Pinky Higgins. There's Pinky Whitney. Pinky Hargrave. Pinky Woods. Pinky Ward. Pinky Jorgensen. Pinky Swander. And then Pinky Higgins came back again to manage the Boston Red Sox. Didn't do that great, but that's a lot of pink.
1: Have you ever met a Pinky? I've never met a Pinky. I can't believe there are that many Pinkies.
0: The most famous Pinky is Pinky Tuscadero. Remember her from Happy Days?
1: Yeah.
0: Leather Tuscadero's cousin, I think, or maybe they were sisters, but you know, Pinky was the one that got away for the Fonz.
1: Right, yeah.
0: Got injured in the Malachi Crunch.
1: Right. But I don't know any Pinkies.
0: Pinky. My dad's favorite bar when we grew up growing up in Cleveland was called Pinkies.
1: All right. It was probably at one point an owner named
0: Had
1: Pinky.
0: Had to have been.
1: Yeah.
0: But that's as close as I can get.
1: Yeah. I thought it seemed pretty unique that Pinky Higgins existed in 1938. But then you read off that list of all the other Pinkies. Now I feel, I don't know, kind of sad. We don't have nicknames. Like, do you have friends that go by nicknames almost exclusively?
0: Yes, I kind of avoid it. Well, you know where I avoid it is in sports. Like, I don't like calling guys
1: Dwight Gooden Doc
0: a nickname. Well, like when I'm interviewing him, like if I'm covering the Bills, like calling a guy by his nickname, because I'm like, I don't know you like that type thing. Like, I don't want to be presumptuous and call you.
1: You're not on the team.
0: I'm not on the team. We're not buddies. I mean, we get along and we have, you know, we enjoy each other's conversation and things like that, but yeah, I feel like you earn a nickname. But, yeah, I have to have friends who are known by only nicknames.
1: I think we should do that. We should bring that back. Doesn't it seem like a better... I mean,
0: like, what about Sully? Does that count?
1: No. No, that's a shortening of a name. That's a... Let's call him Michael Mike.
0: Okay.
1: Calling Jerry Sullivan Sully is not...
0: And there's
1: not
0: a gazillion Sullys. Everybody is Sully.
1: Yeah, that doesn't count.
0: You need a Mooch... Mookie.
1: Right. Yeah, that's
0: Ham
1: what I'm talking
0: Bone.
1: Right. Paul Hamilton.
0: Well, Bone.
1: We should just call him Bone.
0: Count.
1: We could do that. I think life is better when nicknames are used almost formally, like in writing. This dude, it's not Thomas Pinky Higgins. It's Pinky Higgins. Dude's name is Pinky Higgins.
0: You know, it's funny when you see like in an obituary and the guy's name is like Robert Mike Wilson. I'm like, well, how does that happen? How do you get Mike out of that? Or Robert, yeah, Robert James, parentheses, Mike right. Wilson. You know, there's another funny one that's like that is Bill Parcells. His name's not Bill.
1: Okay.
0: His first name's Dwayne.
1: Yeah.
0: And he had a guy that he went to high school with who was named Bill, and he kind of looked up to Bill, and he just started calling himself Bill one day.
1: So he's not Dwayne William?
0: No.
1: He's just Bill.
0: I'm just gonna be Bill from now
1: What's
0: on.
1: What's Bill short for? Dwayne.
0: Right.
1: Yeah, that's good. This is stupid. The show is stupid. I like how stupid the show is. 803-0550. There's nothing we have said in the last 20 minutes that would inspire you to call the show. But I'll say this, you're welcome to do it. I did the show, Tim wasn't here yesterday. I did the show for 2 hours, didn't realize until afterward I didn't take a single call. I just, it was just me doing this for 2 hours, and I thought it was all right. I felt okay. So we don't need you to call, but you're allowed to call. But we haven't inspired you to call, and I recognize that. So that's
0: I feel like there's a lot of inspiration. So we gave a lot of threads to pull from.
1: That's true.
0: Baseball. We talked all different sports.
1: Yeah.
0: What is the most impressive thing that happened yesterday? Whether it happened within one day of a guy, you know, like a guy playing 5 hours and 15 minutes.
1: That's crazy.
0: And winning in what he called in an illustrious career. Djokovic, I think he maybe is heat of the moment. Recency, but I think he said this is one of the greatest matches I've ever been a part of because it was so back and forth,
1: yeah.
0: Went all five sets. They just barely beat the Wimbledon curfew. He beat the number two in the world or whatever he is, but I mean, the guy was great. A big opponent. It wasn't like, you know, anyways.
1: Well, and
0: there's lion and winner stuff going on, or so there's one day type thing, or there's the arc of the career. You got Messi, you got Otani. You got lightning in a bottle with Tolbert. You got O'Hearn and Pirates history.
1: And if you were to take, like, make it a rather than a date thing, a 24-hour thing, we might get to include England and Mexico the other night, which was by a mile the best soccer game I've ever seen. Match on a pitch. I know they were kits. I got it. But that almost fits into this too. And I'm watching it going, this is the greatest thing I've ever seen.
0: We didn't even mention Switzerland-Colombia.
1: Right.
0: 0-0 game that ends in penalty kicks.
1: Yeah.
0: Right?
1: Right.
0: So that. Oh, by the way, that happened.
1: Yeah.
0: Which would probably lead off most sports centers most days. But
1: that's a hell of a Tuesday.
0: I think they just showed the clips of the penalty kicks because they.
1: Well, what are you going to show?
0: Right.
1: You going to show everybody not scoring for 90 minutes?
0: I'm sure there had to be something.
1: There might have.
0: A guy rolling around.
1: Maybe. I don't know. You went to a World Cup game and you saw nothing.
0: I did. It was a 0-0 game also.
1: Right. With no shots.
0: Right.
1: No shots. You went to a game and there were no shots. That stinks. So anyway, 803-0550, because we like to connect with the fans, but we don't have to, but we can. 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You started that by saying, I'm watching SportsCenter. I talked about SportsCenter yesterday, because I've been listening
0: right.
1: /watching this podcast, Rich Eisen, This Was SportsCenter, that I, again, highly recommend. I don't do this all the time. I don't often say, hey, everyone listening, this will work for you. But it will. Everyone who's inclined to listen to WGR on the radio would enjoy the This Was SportsCenter series.
0: I watched the Craig Kilborn edition last night.
1: Here's the thing. I listened to all of them, 6 episodes, and they're great. And then 2 nights ago, I just stumbled upon the video version of it with Chris Berman. And I'm like, I'll let it play. And then I let it go. And I watched the whole thing and realized, oh, this is a TV show, not a radio show. because they have clips from SportsCenter. I want to see the clips.
0: Yeah.
1: So I've been listening to the clips, but it's way better.
0: They show up photos, especially of the obscure people that you wouldn't know, so you can at least picture them. Like they reference some producer who's always off camera that you wouldn't know their name.
1: Right.
0: And they put the picture up so you can at least then imagine the conversation.
1: Right. And John Walsh and Al Jaffe and like the behind the scenes guys, all that stuff. They're there, but they also have clips from, you know, I think I said this exactly this way yesterday, but it was Rich Eisen with hair hosting next to Chris Burns.

0: Letterman 50 pounds ago. Like, that's on the screen, too. It's just, it's cool. So I listened to all of it, then stumbled across one video, and now I realize I wasted my time listening because I'm going to watch all of them, too. So I've got another 5+ hours of this. This was SportsCenter in my head. But what it led me to is there was a time when I could not survive. I wasn't even doing radio. There's no way I would miss SportsCenter for an entire day. Whether it was the 11 o'clock at night, the 2 a.m., you miss it, you watch it in the morning because they're replaying it, whatever it was. I could not live without watching SportsCenter. And it, in my mind, I thought of...
1: Yeah, I heard the
0: sort
1: show
0: of a,
1: when you were talking about your Mount Rushmore.
0: A Mount Rushmore.
1: Unmissable shows.
0: Yeah, and there was a time when I felt like I needed to see The Daily Show with Jon Stewart. Probably like post 9/11, around then. Where I needed that. I needed the information and the comedy at the same time. And SportsCenter, very similar. Like, does The Daily Show exist without Olbermann and Patrick doing what they did on SportsCenter to convert that? I know it's like a media sort of inside baseball thing, but I care about it. And I feel like people listening to sports talk radio would care about it too. I don't think I'm doing what I'm doing without SportsCenter, without The Daily Show. And SNL, there have been various times where I have felt like, I need to know. I would know by Tuesday who's hosting, who's a musical guest. Actually, they reveal it the previous Saturday. So whatever, but I would gear things around, like, of course, what I'm doing on Saturday is watching that show. And those are the only three I came up with. I don't have another one where it's like mandatory viewing.
1: And you're talking about live shows because you wouldn't throw in like Sopranos or Breaking Bad.
0: No.
1: Because DVR is involved and you don't have to watch that
0: no.
1: at the exact time it airs.
0: Yeah. I mean,
1: whereas
0: that's a different conversation. I think
1: you're right to limit it to that because these are shows, these three that you've mentioned, are off into the ether. They don't exist anymore unless you saw them live.
0: Right.
1: Because news keeps happening. So even if you... You know, if you watch late night TV, let's say you're into Stephen Colbert or even Jimmy Fallon. If you miss a day, you're not going to go back and watch. The monologue is outdated. Well, with everything happening in the world today and as fast as it happens and as much as we're drinking from the fire hose, it's amazing to me how they can keep the monologues fresh from 5:30 when they tape until 11:30
0: right.
1: when they air.
0: Right.
1: But so... Yeah, you need to watch these shows live. You don't need to watch scripted shows live. Yes, you do want to be in the feel, and maybe you don't want to get a spoiler because somebody's live tweeting a Sopranos episode
0: right.
1: or a Breaking Bad or
0: even
1: what,
0: Seinfeld.
1: Whatever.
0: Seinfeld, like if you didn't see Seinfeld, and you would feel stupid on Friday because everyone would be talking about the things that were said.
1: Yeah, that's true. There's that. Maybe that's the time though, because people didn't have everything on
0: DVR,
1: and we didn't. You did have VCRs, but people, it was a hassle to program it,
0: right? All
1: and
0: that.
1: All that stuff. So, So I like your three, and those might also be my three. Coming up with the fourth, I had one, and for me, it's late night. I'm a late night guy. I love late night. I would probably choose between either Letterman or Conan O'Brien. I'd probably go Conan O'Brien.
0: Okay.
1: Only because, and you know, so much of Letterman, I watched Letterman every night, probably from the time I was old enough to stay, you know, in the summers, we had no bedtime.
0: Sure.
1: And then I got to be in high school. And so this is late 80s. Letterman's been on for a while, and some of the stuff went over my head. I mean, some of it was, you know, because it was too political or it was too, you know, like, because I wasn't watching the news.
0: Right. But you could also judge, hey, this is funny anyway.
1: Print, yes,
0: I can tell.
1: But I think Conan O'Brien was in the pocket for me in terms of my
0: absurdity.
1: Awareness. And yeah, he took it to another level in terms of, you know, the
0: absurdity.
1: Recurring characters and the masturbating bear.
0: Right. Yep. That's.
1: I'm allowed to say that. It's a character
0: it was
1: on the show, right?
0: It was on television regularly. Yeah.
1: It was at the Kennedy Center Honors when they honored when Conan O'Brien got the Mark Twain award.
0: There might
1: award.
0: Not be a better hour of television than that special. That is
1: the Conan O'Brien one?
0: Unbelievably good. Everything that you would want it to be is there. If you like the absurdity, all of it is there.
1: The Interrupter was there.
0: Yes.
1: My favorite character, unironically.
0: We probably should take a break. I'm going to interrupt you because we're 5 minutes past that. It'll be fine. We'll solve it. If you're on hold, we'll take calls. I promise. It's a real show. It's fine. 803-0550. Tim Graham, Brad Ryder, WGR.
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12: Mike Shope here. I'm still taking the stairs two at a time most days. 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Then Paige at Awaken 180 told me a pretty big update. 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
7: I think it was kind of selfish, to be honest. Everybody else was getting on, and, you know, home runs are rally killers. You hit a three-run home run or a grand slam, and it's just like, what now? You know, there's nobody on, nobody can drive him in, so, you know, good for him, I guess. But, it was pretty special to watch.
8: Paul Skeens.
7: That was probably the best performance I've seen from a teammate since I've been in the big leagues.
8: Paul Skeens is the blank of baseball.
9: Kenny Mayne.
8: Josh Allen.
9: Oh.
8: That is what Josh Allen would say about a teammate who hit three home runs. Pretty selfish, to be quite honest. He's awesome. Paul Skeens is awesome. I want him around. I want him speaking into microphones. Obviously, you want to watch him pitch.
9: I would.
8: But I just think he is cool. He does the right stuff. He's funny. He's the man. Especially now that the mustache is gone. The mustache is like, I don't know, this hipster jerk throwing a million miles an hour, striking everybody out.
9: Hipster jerk.
8: Yeah. But the mustache goes away, and it's like, oh, he's Josh. And then did you see when he was in town and like him interacting with Josh in the field house? And they were the same. They're the same guy. It was like, so what's it like being the coolest guy in America? Pretty good. What's it like for you to be the coolest guy in America? Right. And
9: they have the famous girlfriends.
8: Yeah. Just cool. Super cool. They should have the famous girlfriends. Those guys deserve the famous
9: girlfriends. Other halves, I should say. Not everybody's a girlfriend.
8: Right. One might be a wife.
9: Mm-hmm.
8: And a baby mama. Right? Do you make old man noises? You're older than I am. I'm old.
9: Oh, yeah.
8: Should we take calls? I wrote that down. I wrote down old man noises because I want to talk about it, but we should take calls because we promised. 803-0550, courtesy of Northtown Kia, West New York's number one Kia dealer. 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We connect with fans. Tim, do you know a guy named Joe? This guy's from Ohio, and so are you.
9: Oh, I know Joe.
8: Yeah. Hey, Joe, what's up?
10: Hey, guys. I've actually met both of you over the years, but that's kind of funny. So I know the World Cup with the USA game was Wednesday night, and I was just so irritated from yesterday. I wanted to wait 24 hours, but listen, the World Cup's been great. You know, the games have been exciting. I wasn't a fan of the increase to 48 teams, but all the teams that got added have made it fun. But Wednesday night was not fun. I did not expect them to win, but they looked terrible. And it's sad because, yes, this is the farthest they've gone. They won a round of 16 against Bosnia. But again, 4 years later, they still can't beat a European team. And they look terrible. No one expected them to win. But losing 4-1, giving up the goals they did, being tentative, I mean, they don't play fast, they pass the ball bad, and they don't defend well. I mean, nothing's really changed.
9: Other than that, though.
10: Yeah.
9: Other than that, though.
8: How was the play, Mrs. Lincoln?
10: I know. Am I being too negative?
9: No. I'm just
8: piling on. No, they got smoked by Belgium. You're not supposed to get smoked by Belgium in a year where we're all very excited about it, and it's on home turf and all that stuff.
9: You're supposed to smoke in Belgium.
8: You're supposed to smoke in Belgium. No, it was supposed to be a game. A win would have been a really pleasant surprise, but a blowout loss is not at all what we were hoping for. So, yeah.
10: Yeah, and guys, there's two things I won't miss at the tournament. I mean, Pulisic is probably overrated. and some of the stuff that he said after the game. And it makes me wonder, like, after, you know, I get off the call, you know, who's the most overrated Sabre of what you thought would be, you know, the best player and then just never really was. But, yeah, I mean, it is disappointing, but I will not miss the Fox promos of USA-Belgium Thursday or Wednesday night at 8 o'clock or Tuesday night, like, promoting the games and seeing all the commercials. Like, yes, we know when USA's playing. You don't need to shove it down our throats. So that's all I got to say, guys.
8: All right. Thanks, man.
9: Thanks, Joe.
10: You're welcome.
8: Have you ever considered going by the name Joe-hio?
10: Joe-hio?
8: Well, right now on my screen it says Joe and then it says Ohio. So I think Joe-hio. Just think about it. We don't have to decide right now. Just think about it.
10: I was thinking of a good nickname, so Joe-hio would work out for me.
8: Joe-hio.
9: Oh, hi, Joe.
8: Oh, hi, Joe. Any of that could work. 803-0550. Ryan is in Toronto. Ryan, you're on WGR. What's up?
11: Brad, Tim, love the show, guys.
9: We love you.
11: The U.S. game was actually on Monday Night Football, MNF, not Wednesday or Tuesday, against Belgium.
8: Yeah,
11: anyway.
8: Yeah, I just let that slide.
9: Joe was worked up.
8: Yeah, I let that slide. It's fine. Hold on a second, Ryan. Tim, hold on a second, Ryan.
11: Yeah, yeah.
8: Tim, yesterday you weren't here. I spent, Dan, was it 10 seconds? Trying to remember what day it was, what day of the week it was. Was it 20 seconds? It was me dead silent. And then eventually I went, Tuesday. Because I couldn't think of what day it was. So to have, I'm not going to call out Joe-hio for, you know, getting the day wrong.
11: No, no, no.
8: All right, you're up, Ryan.
11: Nothing against Joe-hio, but, no, nothing against Joe-hio. Love his take on it.
8: Yeah.
11: But Fox was actually promoting Monday Night Football on Monday night, U.S. versus Belgium, and ESPN was living it. I don't know if you guys heard about it. Anyhow, long story short, I want you guys to take on how the whole World Cup and this controversy stuff happening. What is your thoughts on it?
8: Controversy regarding what? Specifically?
11: Argentina, red card against U.S. being pulled out.
8: Yeah,
11: I don't, you name it. I could go list. I could go on and on.
9: Egypt having a goal taken away.
8: Egypt having assistant running out on the pitch.
11: Let me give you some facts.
8: Okay.
11: Right. Yeah. Argentina had the softest way to get to the finals. Okay. Yesterday, no calls were made against Argentina. Zero calls. Argentina has the least travel times between games. They have always play at night games, no daytime games, no heat at all, none whatsoever. And guess what? Tomorrow, France is playing Morocco, and the five referees for the game for France is all Argentinians. Never in the history of World Cup ever been the same country officiating. Biggest threat to Argentina is France, and they have five referees from Argentina. So please explain to me if this is not made up. This actually was what's happening.
8: Here's what I love about this call. Here's what I love about this call. I've never heard anybody mad at Argentina for anything, and it sounds like you're talking the way that people talk about the Chiefs, like when the Bills kept having to go to Kansas City, and it's like, why did they get this? Why did that happen? And I love it, and now I want to know who you're rooting for. Obviously, you've got you're from Toronto, so you've got Canada. They're gone. U.S. is gone. Mexico's gone. Who's your team? Do you have a team?
11: I'm a Portugal fan. I'm a diehard Cristiano Ronaldo fan. But regardless,
8: okay.
11: Right? I'm a fan of Messi. Yes, I agree he's a good, great player. But when politics and this kind of corruption happens, I hate the game. I hate it. It stops. There's no point of watching the game.
8: All right.
11: That's all I got to say.
8: I very much appreciate your passion. I don't like soccer enough to hate it. You know what I mean? Like I don't have the passion. I'm interested. I like it. I've been watching it. I will continue to watch it. I can't get mad at it. I get mad when things happen in specifically Little League baseball where, like, this is an injustice, whether it's my team or not. Like, I need the umps to be right. I need the coaches to
9: but
8: not
9: do
8: be
9: you
8: jerks.
9: Think it's,
8: I need all that stuff. I have no passion for soccer.
9: What if the U.S. was better, though? Like, what if the U.S. was a top two or three
8: maybe
9: seed?
8: Maybe I'd grow into that.
9: And,
8: sure.
9: Well, I don't mean, but the fact that the U.S. is knocked out and we kind of can move on pretty quickly, like, well, you know. Because we don't have the connection with that team or even with the sport in
8: right.
9: this country
8: yes.
9: like others do.
8: Correct.
9: But yeah, I think that, I don't know, there's maybe a bigger discussion to be had. And it's I've been reading some really intriguing things regarding, you know, the future of U.S. soccer, and everybody's pulling out their hair and people are worried. And then there are the apologists or the sour grapers who would say, yeah, but we would be good if we wanted to be good at it. Mm. We're just not good at it because we have so many other things to do, like football and basketball and baseball and hockey. And this, you know, you can have that. We got too much other, you know. And there's some, I've been reading some really good articles by Americans who are saying that's exactly the wrong way to think about it, because there's this belief, and I don't want to make this into like the flag football deal, but it was similar sentiment of, we can destroy these guys if we just tried, you know. And then the NFL players go, and we saw what happened with right. that flag football experiment in Los Angeles a couple months ago that I was at, and the flag football guys just destroyed them. Yes. The NFL players are superior athletes by a lot, but it's not just athleticism. It's IQ. It's the ability to play the game. It's being trained to play the game. It's, you know, there's Messi is what, 5'8"? I don't know what he is. He's not big. I mean, there are soccer players who aren't prototypical. When you see kids in youth, and you're doing it right now, you're probably experiencing it and seeing it. The coaches who will automatically gravitate to whoever the best athlete is within that age group doesn't necessarily take into consideration the slow developer or the kid who's going to be, you know, like by the time he's 14, now he's the tallest kid in the class right. and he doesn't care anymore.
8: And he's been absorbing all yeah. of it or whatever, or the other way.
9: Or because
8: yeah.
9: he doesn't care anymore because he didn't get picked the last when he tried and right. he didn't get the opportunity.
8: And there are girls now.
9: Yeah, there's all, yes, right. I don't want to do that anymore. No, like, cool. I had my chance. I was on the travel team. I batted 12th, and now I'm really good, and you want me to come out for your travel team, but you ruined my love of the game.
8: Right.
9: So, anyways.
8: Break.
9: Yeah, but there's a deeper discussion about that and how we are actually plugged in on soccer, and I would hope that this takes hold, and it's incremental. Yeah. But and not just every 4 years.
8: I appreciate the passion of the caller. Yeah. I just don't share the passion. And maybe I will someday, but I don't right now. Timeout, Tim Graham, Brad Ryder, WGR.
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9: We've thrown, I don't know, Dan, maybe you want to take a guess. How many topics have we broached here in the first 53 minutes of the show?
29: I'm going to say like six.
8: I counted 112.
9: Six? I'm taking the over on that.
8: Yeah, over six, probably under 112.
9: One phrase that we have not mentioned is Buffalo Bills. But, oh, you're going to have to pod this one up here.
8: All right, this has got to be fast.
9: Oh, it does. Yeah.
8: Do we...
9: Luke, if you want to...
8: No, we'll let Luke stay.
9: Luke, yeah. Luke, come back.
8: Luke, you have to just set your phone down, walk around, get a drink. You know, whatever you got to do. Stretch your legs, kill a little time.
9: Deep knee bends.
8: Otherwise, I mean...
9: We're going to be rushing you out there.
8: We'd be done with your call already, and that's not worth your time or ours. So if you stick around, you'll be the first thing that happens on the other side of the break.
9: Bills talk.
8: It's not going to work.
9: False start by me.
8: It's all right.
9: Back me up 5 yards. Replay, third down. Are you okay over there?
8: I'm fine.
9: Did you have an accident?
8: No, I've got a thing.
9: Oh.
8: I started a new thing yesterday. Because I'm sick of being a fake show. They've got these cameras set up to do the film morning show, film the afternoon show. Not us.
9: We don't get a headline person.
8: Got my own camera.
9: We don't even have a name.
8: I got a camera. So if you say something that seems cool, I'm going to film it, and then we can promote ourselves.
9: Oh.
8: Time out. We'll be right back. It's Tim and Brad on WGR.
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12: 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Eight teams still alive in the World Cup. Some teams that were expected to get to the quarterfinals, like defending champion Argentina, though they could have easily lost either of their last two games. An historic come-from-behind win yesterday over Egypt, who prior to this World Cup had never won a game, and that came after the 3-2 win over Cape Verde, who had never before been in the World Cup. But no surprise that France and Spain have yet to lose. Spain has yet to allow a goal. But Norway's a big surprise, having not been in the World Cup since 1998. And Switzerland is in its first quarterfinal since 1954. But until yesterday, the Swiss had lost five straight round of 16 games. Also still alive, England, Belgium, and Morocco, who plays France tomorrow in Foxborough. Friday, it's Spain and Belgium in L.A. Saturday, England versus Norway in Miami. Argentina plays Switzerland in Kansas City. John Stash, Network, Westwood One Sports.
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1: What do you think of when you hear everybody wants to rule the world? 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
2: I was blowing my nose.
1: I know.
2: The intro to the Dennis Miller
1: show. Me too.
2: Show.
1: Way more than the song
2: Billiard
1: itself.
2: Billiard balls, right?
1: Hmm?
2: Yeah. Like pool,
1: yeah,
2: pool?
1: Shooting pool, kind of black and white, I think. But yeah, definitely. Dennis Miller Live, I think, is what it was called. That show was great. That might be on the list of, like, can't miss it, don't miss it shows. It's probably not quite to the same level. SportsCenter, SNL, Daily Show. What would be the fourth on Mount Rushmore? Might be that. It's up there. 803-0550. Tim Graham, Brad Ryder, we will take phone calls. I swear to you. Like, we do this. We entertain ourselves, and then we welcome you in whenever you're ready. I started this real quick, and I'm gonna do this, and then we'll get to the calls. Old man noises is the thing I started to say and then aborted. Yesterday, I'm at a baseball game, and most of the my buddy Ray Walter, the great Ray Walter, New York State Supreme Court Justice, told me when my wife was pregnant with our first kid, get ready to be the old dad. Right, because I'm 36 or something at the time when we have our first kid, 36, 37, something like that. And I'm like, I don't think it's that bad. He's like, it's not that bad. It's fine. It's just you're going to go to school events. You're going to be 10 years older than the other parents. You can go to sporting events. You're going to be 10 years old. And it's true. Like, the vast majority of my sports friends are in the 40 range, and I'm 51. And it's fine. Almost all the time. Yesterday, now one guy, for sake of argument, we'll call him Bart. He's like a year or two older than me. So he's like, we see eye to eye. We're the old dads. He's right behind me in the bleachers. And inning ends, I got up to go fill up my water bottle or run to the men's room or whatever it was. And I heard myself, I got up from the bleachers. I'm sitting at the bottom row of the bleachers. And I hear myself go, like that, just noise. Like everything, I make the noise because everything hurts. But in the moment, I'm thinking, well, Bart can appreciate this. I bet Bart makes the noise too. But you don't have to make the noise. The noise, like, there's an explanation for why the noise is happening. It's ow. I've been sitting for 20 minutes and now I stand up and it's ow. You don't have to say ow. You don't have to.
2: Subconsciously, you want everyone around you to know that you are working hard, I think, or that you are suffering. You want sympathy.
1: Maybe. But
2: because I do the same thing.
1: I get up, I hear myself make the noise. I think, dude, don't make that noise. You don't have to. In my head, I'm just thinking, you don't have to make the noise. You don't have to make the noise. And in the moment that I'm thinking about it, Bart gets up too, and he's like, ah, like, Bart, why'd you do that? We don't have to do that. I just did it too. Let's stop doing that. I think we could stop doing that.
2: I realized when I had very young kids, my daughter was one, my son was three, and we were living with my parents in Ohio because our house in Buffalo wasn't ready yet. And we were moving back from Florida where I'd been covering the Dolphins, and then I was working with ESPN,
1: yeah.
2: And I was moving back to Buffalo. And just we're in a little bit of a limbo. And my parents loved that their very young grandchildren were able to stay with them, and it wasn't like this is passive aggressive or anything.
1: No, they're into it.
2: But when you put kids to bed, it's a fragile time, especially maybe the first 10, 15 minutes, right? You want it to, it's got to stick.
1: You're right.
2: You don't want any
1: noise. I don't
2: want
1: to do this all night.
2: Right. It just, whatever. We don't know what's going to happen.
1: Yep.
2: And that's when I realized I came from a family of theatrical yawners.
1: That's a fantasy football team.
2: Like, you don't have to do any of that. And it's like,
1: yawning can be silent.
2: Dad, we just put the babies. And he's like, I don't know. And then I realized that I do it. My mom does it. And everybody was doing it. And I'm like, all right. So then I'd been doing this all my life. I'm 30, whatever I was at the time, 33. And I'm like, have I been doing this my whole life? I have.
1: Yeah.
2: And then came the very loud blowing of the nose, the honk. Don't have to do that either.
1: I'm not sure about that one. I don't blow my nose very often.
2: Well, it depends on how deep you go.
1: Yeah.
2: Yeah, but I go pretty deep. I want to clean that thing out. But, yeah, and then it's just, yeah, you're right. We don't have to do these things. But there's like, hey, everybody, I want you to know I'm tired. Ah!
1: The yawning.
2: Big stretch.

0: Yawns can be silent. I realized recently that I almost say achoo when I sneeze. You don't have to do that either. Some are going to be louder than others. Some are going to be, you know, more sudden and urgent, and you can't do anything about it. Like, it just happens.
1: Or you hear the people who are trying to be quiet, and it sounds like they're going to rupture an eye socket.
0: The that one?
1: Just like a you know, it's just
0: yeah, not
1: like,
0: that. I'm not going to do that.
1: Let it go, man.
0: But I realized that I almost say the words achoo. Ah, yeah. Like, it's terrible. I don't need to do that. So anyway, that's my being old story. And then that leads into end of the game. We're going back and forth between vehicles. Getting out of the parking lot at baseball is, it takes me forever. In part because I, you know, help run the league. But it just, somebody needs to talk to me. And we got to get this from this car. And my parents are giving us this. And they're parked over there. And we're walking. By chance, I'm one of the last people in the parking lot. And I run into our two umpires from the game. And I am every character in the Progressive commercials. I go talk to the umpires after the game. Nothing really to say. Just go over and say, hey, nice job on the game. That's it.
1: I thought you were going to be the caveman. Is that Geico? That's Geico.
0: That's Geico. No, this is, no, the turning into your parents. It's all the
1: fantastic series of commercials.
0: They're amazing. And I do all of the stuff. And I went and talked to these two umpires. And the one, my son pitched last night. And struggle a little bit. He doesn't usually, but he just had a rough outing. And the ump had advice for what he could do. He was just throwing high, and he's saying he's not getting his arms out straight, and this and that. And he's like, "So this guy right here, this is your grandson?" And the other ump immediately goes, "No, it's his son." But it's the first time that old dad thing has happened, and I'm looking. I'm like, "Okay, he's." I'm 51 and he's 9. It's mathematically on the table.
1: Right.
0: It's probably 50-50, right? You know, it's like, might be, I never assume, when I meet parents, I never assume dad or grandfather. I'll just be like, yeah, which one's yours? You know, who are you rooting for today or whatever? I'm always careful about it. But that's the first time I've got a 14-year-old. So it's the first time, Ray told me, you're the old dad.
1: Yeah.
0: And it took until 7/7/26. I've been a father since 2012. Took until yesterday.
1: You made it.
0: For somebody to go, yeah, it's your grandson, right? No, it's my son. I made him. That's my kid. You just saw my dad's over there. He's coming up on 80. 51. I got a 9-year-old. What?
1: You could have a 9-year-old grandson at 51.
0: Absolutely.
1: The math adds up there, too.
0: Yeah, for sure. I knew a girl who was a grandmother at like 37. Just, you know, 19, 18, done. You know, it just happens. But yeah, I got accused of being my son's grandfather yesterday. And I shaved-ish recently. I don't have like a big white bushy thing on my face. Oh, well. 803-0550.
1: You're wearing a Soul Glow t-shirt. You're probably wearing some other t-shirt that dates you.
0: What was I wearing? It's not dating me. It's well, I guess it is sort of. It's about the gap. It's the age gap between me and my son.
1: Mind the gap.
0: I am wearing a Soul Glow shirt. I was thinking about this when I put it on today. You have a McDowell shirt. We might be the only radio, if we were a real radio show, we might be the only radio show in America where both hosts own a Coming to America t-shirt. That's like a vague reference to Coming to, you had to see the movie. It's not a Coming to America t-shirt. It's a part That's of right. Coming to America. You've got a subtle McDowell shirt. I've got the subtle, I guess, Soul Glow shirt.
1: Mm-hmm.
0: That's what you get when you tune in to WGR from 1 to 3. All right. Luke is in West Seneca. Luke, you're on WGR. Hi. Luke? Tim?
1: Hey, Luke. Luke.
0: I am your grandfather. Luke! Luke, you think he fell asleep? Think the show sucks that much that he fell asleep during the show and now we got Luke sleeping?
1: This could be protest for making him wait on hold for so long. He's just said he's going to...
0: I don't think it was that long. Luke?
1: Ah, well.
0: No, we're doing this.
1: Okay.
0: He called. We took the call. We're waiting for Luke.
1: All right, well,
0: the rest
1: this?
0: Of the show is us waiting for Luke. We're waiting for Luke. And I apologize to anybody else who's on hold or trying to call in, but Luke's in ahead of you in line. This is like if you're stuck in the drive-thru and the car in front of you falls asleep and there's people behind you, there's no getting out of it. So we're just going to hang out, and this will be the rest of the show. Think we can go all the way to 3 o'clock talking to Luke?
1: Or not talking
0: or
1: to
0: not
1: Luke?
0: Or not talking
1: yeah,
0: to Luke?
1: Yeah, we could go to 3 not talking to Luke.
0: Yeah. What do you think's up with Luke?
1: Somebody came to the door.
0: He didn't take
1: delivery.
0: His phone with him? He's on a landline. Let's make up a whole backstory here for what's going on with Luke. He was assassinated. He was murdered. Luke was murdered. There's a murder in West Seneca. And Luke is the victim.
1: I think Luke fell down a well.
0: Luke in a well.
1: Dan, what happened to Luke?
0: You got theories on Luke?
2: Ooh.
0: If we didn't have to keep talking to Luke, we could take calls on what people think happened to Luke. But I want to ride to Luke. It's been 2 minutes since Luke's been on the show. Still hasn't said a word. Luke, what do you got, Dan?
2: I think he is up on a roof,
0: ooh,
2: lost cell service, and now all we can hear is the residual effect of his phone.
1: Okay.
0: So that does happen. I was going to say he lost cell service. We can hear some sounds. So he's connected, but it does happen sometimes where, you hear me? Do you hear me? I hear you fine. Do you hear me? So maybe we're having one of those.
1: He tossed his phone.
0: In the well? And then chased it into the well?
1: No, like on the couch or something while making something to eat. It's now under the couch cushions.
0: Forgot he called.
1: Yeah, he forgot he called. And maybe it's in his pocket. Maybe he's out driving. It could be in his pocket.
0: Can you turn Luke up as loud as possible? We can try to monitor and hear what's up with Luke.
2: He lost in a sewer grate in a McDonald's?
0: No. Turn it up. We're going to be quiet because I want to hear if it's...
2: It's all the way up.
0: Okay, is it us? But we can't talk over it. Is it us in the background? This is Brad trying to talk to Luke.
1: I'm hearing voices.
2: I just hear voices, yeah.
1: But it's not, didn't sound like you.
2: It's not you.
1: On delay.
0: No, but there might be, yeah, there's 7 second delay. I was trying to do something loud.
1: I don't think
0: so. It's something else.
1: I'm saying I did not detect that was you.
0: So
1: it sounded like a different voice.
0: So the murderer is still in the building.
1: Yep.
2: Definitely could be.
0: I'm going to put Luke on hold.
1: They're trying to figure out what to do with the body.
0: We'll try Michael. If this happens again, we're leaving. Michael, you're on WGR. Hello.
3: Hi, how's it going?
0: Great.
1: Are you safe?
3: I'm right next to Luke.
0: Bravo, Michael.
1: Is it
0: Bravo.
1: Messy?
0: Lionel?
3: Well, no, he's trying to fight me with the duct tape. So.
1: I see.
3: But I got him.
0: He's a tough out.
1: All right.
3: But, you know, he might try to bite his way through.
0: All right. What else did you, before the Luke thing, before the murder, what else did you want to talk about, Michael?
3: The Sabres goalie situation.
0: Perfect.
3: I don't think we need Hellebuck. I thought our goalies played fine. And all the talk about trying to get him, I think, would just mess with their minds. You know, if it keeps going on, it's like somebody telling you you're not good enough. It's going to give you a complex eventually.
1: There is that. This is like the business time of hockey, though. I think that it's okay right now. And I don't know if maybe we as Buffalo sports fans, to your point, Michael, regarding whether or not you want to screw with people or let them know, like, hey, are you on your way out the door? I think you get a grace period during the offseason. We haven't really hit full throttle offseason, right? People are still doing, you can still counter the offer sheet, mm-hmm. the free agency, and the trade. So, yes, I agree with you, but not yet. I would say if we get towards the end of July, you get to August, and you're still flirting with that, then, yeah, then it's time to... What's the phrase that has to do with getting off the pot that is cleaner, though?
0: Poop.
1: No, not that.
3: Because that's what you got.
1: Yeah, that's right. It is what it is.
3: Well, compared to all this talk about trying to get him as, like, the Keon Coleman, like, trading him, getting rid of him, you know, situation.
1: Yeah, there's that, too. Yeah, you wonder how this is affecting Keon Coleman.
3: But it would be the same thing, you know, we're going to get rid of them. We want to get rid of them. We want somebody better.
1: But I also think that UPL and Lyon and Ellis, to a lesser degree, have all been dealing with the who's better, who's the guy for so long that I think carrying over is probably just more of the same. They're used to this. They're maybe mentally conditioned to not knowing how long they're going to be in goal, whether or not they can hold on to the job, if anybody's breathing down their neck. So I think these guys might be equipped for it, especially their veterans. But I get your point. I do think there comes to a point where the rubber needs to hit the road, maybe is the phrase I'm looking for.
0: Poop. Hits the road.
3: You know, Luke would probably know it.
0: Yeah, we're going to go back.
1: He would. Can you, we'll can you rip the duct tape off and see if he can?
0: All right.
1: How about if we, let's see if we can put, can we put them both on together?
0: No.
1: Why
0: maybe
1: not?
0: I don't know. All right, I'm going to push. Michael, if we hang up on you, it's just a failed experiment. Either way, we're done. But hold on.
1: Bulldog is distracting our producer, and it, he's not Michael being a away. Good teammate.
0: Nah, it's fine. We're back to Luke. Luke, what's up? You're on WGR again.
1: Oh.
0: He's been murdered. I can't believe they did that to Luke. Luke?
1: What's Bulldog doing in there messing with our producer?
0: I don't know.
1: We're
0: and
1: trying
0: I don't know
1: to
0: what
1: talk to our
0: Luke.
1: Producer.
0: What happened
1: we're
0: to Luke?
1: We're getting stabbed in the back.
0: What happened to Luke? Is the question.
1: Oh,
0: that
1: I
0: was
1: heard something.
0: Almost audible.
1: That might have been Michael.
0: Take the duct tape off, please. Uh-oh. It's Bulldog.
1: Bulldog's in.
0: Bulldog in the house.
1: What
0: Bulldog,
1: what
0: doing? Happened to Luke? He's taking Tim's mic. Oh,
4: I was gripping. The Luke thing was gripping. Dan is also my producer, so back off, because Zach is out this week.
0: You nice saw him first.
5: Cooling you off.
4: I really liked the old man noise conversation.
0: Yeah.
4: And I don't think I do it because I want sympathy or attention. I don't know. It's a tribute to my Uncle Richie, I think. He was the first man I ever encountered, that at least that I remember. Like, every time he got out of a chair, it was, aah! Like, every time.
0: So you consider
4: and
0: it a
4: tribute. Like a hard, he was a steel worker, hard worker. He had a workbench that was, like, you know, a quarter mile long.
0: Yeah,
4: like
0: yeah,
4: one
0: yeah.
4: of those guys. And he always made noises.
1: He wanted you to know that he put in his time as a American man
4: yeah.
1: supporting his family
4: sure.
1: at the mill.
4: I don't have any of that.
0: No, no.
4: I walk in the door after being gone for 4 hours, and my wife looks at me sideways because she goes to work for 14 hours at a time.
0: Yeah, right.
4: You're dealing with, you know, really sick people. And like I walk in, like, oh, it's so hot in the studio today.
0: I think I first noticed it in golf carts, getting in and out
4: yeah.
0: of golf carts,
4: oh, yeah.
0: and thinking, I don't need to do that. Nothing changes. It yeah. doesn't relieve any of the pain. There's pain. I don't have to make the noise.
1: Uncle Richie was not getting out of golf carts. Uncle Richie was...
4: No, Uncle Richie didn't play a round of golf.
1: Right. He was busting his knuckles
4: he was,
1: to support his family.
4: He was making stuff.
0: All right. Thank you, Bulldog.
4: All right,
0: thank you.
6: You told me not to put the
0: Luke?
6: Grass catcher on the back of the lawnmower.
0: Don't put the grass catcher on the back of the lawnmower. The first words we've actually heard coming through Luke's phone. Luke.
6: Hello, what's up?
0: Luke, there you are.
1: What happened, man?
0: Luke, we've been trying to talk to you for 20 minutes. You've been on the air for a long time. What's going on with the grass cutter in the back of the...
6: I think Jim Leonard is a serious improvement, and it's a psychological advantage, and I hope we get the AFC Championship back.
0: All right. Thank you.
1: That was it?
2: That's maybe the
1: that was it?
2: Disappointing call ever.
0: That was great.
1: What the hell was
0: perfect.
1: That?
0: That was on the screen. We could have just said that ourselves.
1: Also, he didn't even want to talk. He was just like, he had to tell us that. And nobody else has said that in the last 4 months. He was on hold. He was on hold for half the show. And then we bring him
0: and
1: in
0: he's on the
1: and
0: air
1: he's
0: for
1: gone.
0: Half the show.
1: And then he just didn't even want to...
0: Didn't react to ask him
1: nothing.
0: About the lawnmower, nothing, just plowed straight ahead as if that was a regular phone call to a regular
1: he
0: show.
1: He had to let us know.
0: That was remarkable. Put that... Zach's out. Is Derek, are you hosting the show at night? Okay. You play that as an interview. Like, oh, they had Luke on from West Seneca earlier today. Tim
1: what
0: and Brad.
1: What did I miss? I'm here.
0: Bulldog
1: had to come
0: it.
1: In
0: Bulldog's
1: and vamp.
0: In it.
1: He vamped because we lost, because we were waiting for Luke to come back.
0: Well, and you were insulting him. I thought he was coming
1: another
0: in.
1: Another caller
0: you.
1: Pretended to have murdered him.
0: A lot happened. A lot happened there. I think we should take a break. We last hour.
1: Hey, and
0: the, what?
1: To make our boss happy,
0: yeah.
1: We touched on both the Bills and the Sabres.
0: I guess we technically did. You ever watch Maury Povich?
1: I DVR it. That's it. Maury's been on my podcast.
0: Come on.
1: Swear on my children.
0: Okay. Every Maury Povich is one of these people that every time he has a show, I'm going to go backwards. I was in a hotel in the middle of nowhere for, I don't even remember what, some crappy job I had right out of college, and sitting in a hotel, and it wasn't Maury, what show, a Jerry Springer show was on. And I thought I caught lightning in a bottle and just saw the craziest Jerry Springer show of all time, because they had just recently flipped from talk show to show where people just fight on television.
1: From Phil Donahue and to when Geraldo had
0: the Klan
1: on with black activists,
0: yes,
1: and all hell broke loose.
0: Right,
1: and it was great for TV.
0: Right. Well, I thought I caught that episode of Springer, and it turns out I just hadn't seen Springer in a couple months, and they had converted, so I was like, this is unbelievable. I can't believe I'm here. I never watched the show, and I caught the greatest episode of it of all time. And then it turns out that's just what the show was, and it wasn't that big a deal, and, you know, moving on. Maury, I haven't encountered Maury in a long time, and this is a product of there not being any World Cup soccer today, so we don't really have a go-to thing on the television.
1: It's actually the replay right now is of Jessica Pegula versus Coco Gauff, her doubles partner, by the way.
0: Yeah, she lost.
1: She's probably not going to win this one.
0: Nope, this already happened. Maury, I looked up. You were out of the room. It was during a break. Maury was on, and it was on the screen. It tells you what's happening. This woman. They did a paternity test. This will shock you, but Maury Povich is now into paternity tests. They did a paternity test,
1: yeah,
0: and the story on the screen was 7th failed DNA test. This guy is not the father. So she has forced 7 people to take a paternity test to prove that they are, yes, the father, and is 0-7.
1: Oh, and they are. I love them. So I DVR them. We could talk about it after the break. I had Maury on my show. I reached out to him a couple of years ago because Judge Judy and Maury, but Maury more than Judge Judy. I love to write at night. I have my desk where I work and the whole thing, and everybody's in bed usually. I know where all the everybody is and accounted for, and it goes back to when my kids were little, and I just can finally concentrate. So I get going. West Coast sports are great.
0: Yep.
1: Whatever, it's hockey, baseball, basketball, whatever. But then there comes those times, well, when you have a little lull in the schedule, or I'm working until 4 in the morning, you know, and I will put on the rhythm. Maury is to the rhythm of sports. It's like watching a baseball game. You could look up at any time and know where they are. It's it's a three-part act. Everyone,
0: right,
1: what are they doing? Are they doing DNA tests? Or are they doing lie detectors? Pretty much, whatever it is. Is it, you know, is this guy cheating on her? Is there a sexy decoy, you know, in the green room? All these things, all these devices that they have.
0: Yeah.
1: And you can look in and you can tell by the crowd who's doing what, and I can write, but then check it out just like I would a baseball game.
0: Right.
1: And so
0: all the stats are on the screen.
1: And, you know, Maury Povich's dad is the legendary Washington Post sports columnist, Shirley Povich. You know, one of the all-time greats, you know, wrote, you know, the Don Larson lead. And like,
0: what's his mom's name? Dave?
1: I think it's Larry. So anyway, he came up. He was a sports writer to begin with. He's a big-time golfer. He's a scratch golfer. He's in various golf halls of fame and all this other stuff.
0: Shirley or Maury?
1: Maury.
0: Really?
1: Maury, yeah. He's an amazing golfer. He's won a bunch of those celebrity pro-ams and things. Mm-hmm. And so I reached out to him on a lark one day. He owns a paper in Montana, like one of those private, like, co-op, like, community-run newspapers. And he's trying to just give back to journalism or whatever.
0: Okay.
1: And he and his wife, Connie Chung. And so I sent an email to this newspaper, and I said, I don't know where this is going to go. And went to bed that night because it was writing. It was on my mind. I'm like, maybe there's a story here or something to write.
0: A Maury story?
1: And I woke up the next morning, and at what would have been 6 a.m. his time, had a voicemail from Maury Povich waiting for me on my phone saying, what a crazy, he was pretty much calling me an idiot. Yeah. He's like, I have to talk to you about this. This is wild. And that you need, and plus, Maury hasn't been on the air for 4 years. These are old Maury's. He's making money off of his old shows. He just stopped doing them.
0: Yeah,
1: so what I
0: What's
1: do
0: the
1: is,
0: difference? It's the same show every day.
1: So I DVR them to bank them. I have them banked on my DVR. And so that way I can call one up, and because at some point they're going to be off TV.
0: Right.
1: And so, yeah. So
0: you're hoarding Maury episodes?
1: So you're
0: episodes?
1: Asking me, do I watch Maury? I watch Maury. I've talked to Maury about why I watch Maury.
0: All right. Let's take a break. Is there a physical location for the Broadcast Hall of Fame, or do you just, like, would you use a digital file to take this segment and send it there right now, or would we need to put it on a tape and get it there? Because whatever just happened in the last 27 minutes has never happened
1: before.
0: Well,
1: where it goes is the Smithsonian.
0: Will never happen again. Smithsonian.
1: The Smithsonian is where you send it.
0: Smithsonian.
1: It's like Tyler Tolbert's bat.
0: Right.
1: It's going to
0: Cooperstown. This wouldn't, Smithsonian. That's the place. All right. Perfect. Get that off to the Smithsonian,
1: or
0: Dan.
1: The Jamestown Comedy Center. But if it goes to the Smithsonian.
0: No, that was a serious
1: segment. In the Smithsonian, right next to Fonzie's jacket and Archie Bunker's chair and the Enola Gay, all that stuff. Just this playing, the video of this.
0: Right. The bicycle from The Wizard of Oz.
1: Mm-hmm. The Wright Brothers.
0: That stuff. All of it. Yeah. All right. Well, that's where it goes. So, Dan, you're on that. We'll take a break. Dan will send that last segment to the Smithsonian, and then we'll return to do something that won't win an award. But it'll be fine. Stay tuned. It's Tim and Brad on WGR.
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14: Mike Shope here. I'm still taking the stairs two at a time most days. Didn't even clock it. 2.5 years ago, I would have felt every step, but 30 pounds off at that time actually felt really good. Not just a number on the scale either, a body that stopped arguing with me. Then Paige at Awaken 180 told me a pretty big update. 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I heard my 30 pounds stacked in with everybody else's. 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Make this summer yours. 1 million pounds down and counting. 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
22: So I want to get back to the last half inning. You were talking about burning out the line.
23: Yes.
22: I didn't think that we could leave that unattended.
23: Very convoluted. Jessie, my oldest, has two kids. She's my adoptive daughter, so she's not in my line. My brother has two kids, and they're in their 40s, and they're not married. I don't think they're going to have kids. My two, in their 40s. They're not going to have kids. I won't go into to one of them. How that's not going to happen. So the line is burnt. Burnt down.
22: Just ended.
0: Is that Keith Hernandez just during a Mets game just decided to talk about how his family tree, his line of his family is dead?
1: He's not going to have grandchildren.
0: Wow.
1: Wow. Wow, indeed. He should have stayed with Elaine Benes. Of course, he smoked. She didn't like that.
0: I don't remember that. Is that right?
1: Yeah, Keith Hernandez in Seinfeld. He was in a couple episodes.
0: No, I know that. I remember the spitter and all that stuff.
1: No, they dated.
0: Yeah.
1: And then Jerry was upset because Keith was his buddy, and then he was more interested in Elaine. And
0: I lost the plot on that. I can picture him on the show, and I can picture the second spitter and all that stuff. Newman being involved and Kramer, and I don't know. All right. It's Tim Graham and Brad Ryder. I don't know what this show is or has been today, but it's been fun. I know that. I've laughed a ton. I know that last segment is going to I'm looking forward to. Dan, what's the process by which these shows go online? Because I don't check every day, but I like to grab them, but it's not usually up right away. But sometime tonight I'll see it up. How does it happen?
2: I just post it by the hour.
0: That's you?
2: Yeah.
0: Okay. So it's not magic?
2: No. I just upload it to a website and then it goes poof.
0: At what point today do you think I'll be able to listen to whatever just happened at 2 o'clock?
2: Probably 3 o'clock.
0: It just ends and you just, psh, there it goes.
2: Yeah, I just try to upload it as fast as I can.
0: Wow. All right. Cool. Because I don't know what that was, and I thought it was very fun at the time. It might be terrible, but we took a call. He wasn't there. We talked to him for 2 minutes without him being there. Then we took a different call. That guy said he murdered that guy.
1: Or was at least had him in captivity.
0: Or not murder.
1: To be clear.
0: That's right. He was involved duct tape.
1: Yes.
0: Then Bulldog showed up. Bulldog came in here. He was here. He was
1: unplanned
0: yelling at you.
1: Cameo.
0: Yeah. Justin Verlander is retiring after this season. 3 Cy Young Awards, 2 World Series championships, 1 MVP, certainly a Hall of Famer. He announced today that he will retire at the end of this season. He's 43. He's about to make his 10th All-Star Game appearance next week. He was a legend pick by Rob Manfred, the commissioner of MLB. He has won 266 games, struck out more than 3,500 in 21 Major League Baseball seasons. Does this confirm that we will never have another 300-game winner?
1: No. No. Although, I'm not going to say that. But with the way teams are going and pitching, you know, a guy like Paul Skenes never gets out of the sixth inning.
0: And never wins.
1: And never wins, right. I mean, you have to be super dominant. You got to make sure you get into, you know, a little deeper before the bullpen doesn't screw up your win.
0: Take your win, right.
1: So there's that part of it.
0: I mean, 21 seasons. He's been a pitcher forever, and he's going to max out at max of 10 more games this year. He'd be at 276. He needs 2 or 3 more years to get to 300, and that's not going to happen. Like, maybe there's another guy like him that's lingering, but I don't think so.
1: I mean, you think Max Scherzer, who's pitching for the Bisons right now, which remember when that used to be a thing, when somebody would come down, and it was actually a big deal?
0: It's kind of still a thing, is it not?
1: He pitched the other day, and there were, I think he just pitched yesterday or the day before. I don't remember. But anyways, I mean, no, there was nobody there.
0: Somebody was down. Was it Springer? Maybe Springer came back from injury and played like a weekend with the Bisons or something.
1: But Scherzer has 222 wins, just to finish that point.
0: Okay.
1: So he's not getting there.
0: He's not getting there.
1: And he's 41.
0: Yeah. And so is Verlander. So unless the sport changes entirely, which I don't think it will, we're never getting another one. That's it. Sad. A little sad. I mean, we'll survive. It'll be okay. They've changed all of it. I mean, complete games are basically gone.
1: Verlander is the closest to 300 at 266, as you said. Then next is Scherzer at 222. And I'm just trying to see if there's anybody else within shouting distance. I'm scrolling. Jeez. I mean, I'm at 166 now, and there's nobody active in the 100s.
0: Yeah.
1: Garrett Cole, 156.
0: Could get to, probably won't get to 200.
1: He's going to be 36 in September.
0: Yeah, even if you give him 5 more years. These other guys are 41 and.
1: Chris Sale.
0: All right, he's been around for a while. What's he at?
1: Chris Sale is 37. And he has 154. He's 9-6. He's got a 2.27 ERA. I mean, he's
0: a stud for a long time.
1: But can he do it for 5 more years?
0: No. And that's to get to 200, not to 3.
1: Yeah, 5 more years. 20 straight wins. If he has 5 straight 20 win seasons, he's just at 254.
0: Right. He's not getting there. It's not happening. Sad.
1: Yeah, I think I would need to put in some search terms in here for somebody based on a certain age and number of wins to see if they get there.
0: But the way that baseball is going, like you
1: Sonny
0: needed...
1: Gray, 36. He is next at 135. I mean,
0: Verlander needed to live in the previous era of baseball where starting pitchers were starting pitchers and you were hoping to get a complete game out of them. And then it converted to this as he got older, so they're not looking for that out of him anymore. We're never getting there. Those numbers are never going to add up.
1: Zach Wheeler next, 122. He's 36.
0: I heard a weird commercial on WGR today.
1: What was that? Kevin Gausman, 35. Waka, 34. Yu Darvish, 39. Quintana, 37. Now at 115. I'm just reading. I'm finding some active dudes. Patrick Corbin, 36.
0: Wait, Yu Darvish isn't still pitching, is he?
1: Well, according to this, he's active.
0: Really? Okay. That's a name from the past to me.
1: He's with the Padres. Now he's on a roster, apparently. He's on the restricted list, so maybe there's a technicality there. He hasn't pitched this year. Carrasco, Aaron Nola, 33. He's got only 112. Yeah, these guys are all into their 30s already. I can't find anybody who's in their 20s that's anywhere that's near 100.
0: Yu Darvish pitched 15 games last year, hasn't pitched this year. But okay, that was surprising to me. I just haven't heard his name in forever, but he's been kind of irrelevant since 2022. He won 16 games in 2022, his best season since his rookie year when he won 16 games as well.
1: Blake Snell, he's 33. Now, Blake Snell's had a nice career. How many wins? 81.
0: I was going to say 83.
1: Oh.
0: You asked nice. How many wins, then you didn't let me answer the question.
1: Well, I didn't think you'd get it.
0: I wouldn't.
1: I should have.
0: I wouldn't have. But yeah, if you're going to ask me a question, let me answer it.
1: Freddie Peralta's the young. Oh, Logan Webb. I found somebody in their 20s. I think this is the most wins in their 20s, still active. He is at 75 wins at 29 years old.
0: He's not getting to 300. If he wins 79 wins in his 20s.
1: And he's 30.
0: If he wins 79 games in his 20s and then 79 games in his 30s. He's still going to need to win 100-something in his 40s.
1: It's almost like you need somebody who's got like 100 wins and they're 26 or 20. You know what I mean? Because you're going to fade.
0: Right. Yeah. It's not happening again. It's over. It's done. Verlander was our last hope. Sad. Timeout. Tim Graham, Brad Ryder, WGR.
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5: We hinted at it earlier, but didn't get at it. 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
6: About
5: you were
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6: TV
5: Rushmore,
6: yeah.
5: Singular, of must-see TV shows. We kind of got to the point where it should be live. Doesn't necessarily have to be live, but the concept being that if you miss it, you've missed it.
6: Mid-90s SportsCenter, early 2000s Daily Show, various points in time SNL, and then blank. I guess Mount Rushmore doesn't have to have four.
5: Yeah, it makes it fun
6: kinda
5: because
6: does.
5: It's not a big number. It forces you to pick one, but also a lot of times on these Mount Rushmores, it's who you whittle out. Like, oh, you got to leave off so and so, because the actual Mount Rushmore isn't the four best presidents.
6: Right.
5: I mean, it's.
6: I wonder how that was chosen.
5: I don't know.
6: Online poll.
5: I'm sure. Yes. Twitter.
6: It's just a Twitter poll.
5: Whoever raises the most money. It was like a GoFundMe ice bucket challenge.
6: Right. Which they're trying to bring back. See that? Chris Johnson's trying to bring back
5: the
6: ice bucket challenge.
5: Did you get roped into that the first go round?
6: I did not.
5: I didn't either. And
6: I'm still not positive how it made money. Like, it was just videos of people getting ice dumped on their heads.
5: Yeah, I think it was viral. And I think you posted something and people would raise money to see you get get dunked on. I don't know.
6: It never seemed like something I could accomplish.
5: Or if
6: that
5: it was
6: I could
5: just
6: make
5: awareness,
6: money.
5: Like I'm going to keep this
6: awareness
5: going just
6: works.
5: So people are still talking about ALS.
6: But in the story I read, because Chris Johnson was diagnosed within the last, or it was last year, I guess, but it just the announcement just came out within the last week or two, and he's got people like kind of trying to revive it. And if it's about awareness, I get it, because that did make a bunch of people talk about ALS. But the money part of it never quite made sense to me. Here's another thing. I started.
5: What we can do tomorrow, and I'll put a bow on it.
6: Oh, yeah.
5: Is I thought of, because it came from the This Was SportsCenter podcast, what's the SportsCenter Mount Rushmore? And I think that I would have trouble coming up with one. I would need my personal Mount Rushmore and then the actual, because there are a lot of really important SportsCenter people who I just didn't like. So they wouldn't be on my Mount Rushmore.
6: Name one.
5: Stuart Scott.
6: Okay.
5: Chris Berman.
6: Yeah.
5: Okay. I've always had an aversion to Chris Berman.
6: Just like cringy.
5: Repetitive.
6: Yeah.
5: You know, like, hey, aren't I so clever? You know you've heard this 100,000 times, but I have to say it because it's what I do. I have to say it.
6: Yeah.
5: You know.
6: I think I loved Chris Berman until.
5: Olbermann.
6: What?
5: I didn't. On The Big Show. Dan Patrick and Keith Olbermann.
6: Yeah, yeah.
5: But I didn't particularly like Olbermann. I think he was just too.
6: Smarmy.
5: Yeah.
6: Berman, I think I loved. You know, of course, growing up here, his penchant for picking the Bills to play the Niners in the Super Bowl every year and, you know, all that. Like, it was cool.
5: Right.
6: And he was clearly, I don't know why he was on our side, but he was absolutely on our side. He's still, I don't know what team he roots for or what, I have no idea. But I still, like, he comes off as a Bills fan. Like, you're doing a Bills thing, Berman should be there. And it makes sense. Where he lost me, and this is picky, him doing the home run derby.
5: That was bad.
6: Just saying back.
5: That was bad.
6: 14,000 times during one broadcast. I was like, my God, this is the worst. And I hated that. And I hold that against him. But again, watching This Was SportsCenter with him, super compelling, great storyteller. I'm back on him. Mm-hmm. I get what you're saying, though. There's the repetitive sort of clownish nature, but also to look at it, it's like, well, he did start working on SportsCenter October 1st, 1979.
5: Oh, he's a trailblazer,
6: it's
5: for
6: amazing.
5: Sure. But he just was never my cup of tea.
6: Yeah.
5: And it wasn't like I ever really soured on him. I used to write the radio TV column for the Las Vegas Sun.
6: Oh, really?
5: And this was in the mid-90s. So, I mean, obviously you knew him earlier because of how much of the Bills, but I think he was the most overrated sportscaster in the history of the profession because by virtue of, and I think you could say that if, because that's my opinion, I think he's overrated.
6: Yeah.
5: And he was so out there. He had his own trading cards. He was doing like karaoke. He would put himself in the two-minute drill. Like, he would bring out the old footage of him catching a pass
6: at
5: Tampa Bay Buccaneers training camp. And he would always put himself, and be like, just show me the highlights, man. I don't find you that hilarious.
6: Yeah, that's fair.
5: I guess he and Cosell, I think, would probably be on my, like, I get it. Very important, but not my thing.
6: He was terrible on SportsCenter.
5: Howard Cosell?
6: Yeah.
5: Yeah.
6: Yeah, him and Dandy Don when they used to do it.
5: Right. OJ.
6: OJ on SportsCenter?
5: Well, if you're bringing out all the Monday Night Football people.
6: Oh, yeah, that's true.
5: John Lennon's death was announced.
6: Yeah. Yep.
5: We're being sarcastic, everybody. Don't call in and correct us.
6: I remember that. I remember all those things.
5: So I would have, and then there would be guys like, oh, go ahead, finish.
6: Well, we have less than a minute left, and I didn't finish
5: my
6: thought from last segment, which is I heard a weird commercial on WGR today as I was driving in, and it was for a new Rolling Stones album. I don't even know what I'm supposed to say. I remember that
5: Speaking
6: Steel
5: of old
6: Wheels,
5: people, they keep rolling out.
6: Steel Wheels was the end, it seemed, for the Stones, and that was in 1989. And there's a commercial on GR, a sports station, to go get the new Rolling Stones album.
5: On vinyl.
6: I don't understand it. We're out of time. We'll talk tomorrow. Goodbye.
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5: No World Cup games today, as the quarterfinals will get started tomorrow. France will introduce the round, taking on Morocco. Meanwhile, in the NHL, there's still a decision that has yet to be made on Anaheim center Leo Carlson and the offer sheet that was given to him by the Philadelphia Flyers. That deadline is Friday. However, another offer sheet decision was made, the Utah Mammoth matching New Jersey's one-year $4.775 million offer sheet for forward Barrett Hayton. So Utah will remain with Hayton on the roster. In college sports, the Big 12 announced a conference-wide partnership with Monster Energy, including branding with jersey patches as well as court and field logos for all of its teams in football and men's and women's basketball. To baseball, Tigers pitcher Justin Verlander announcing today that he will retire after this season. Meanwhile, Blue Jays pitcher Max Scherzer is scheduled to make a rehab start
0: with the Buffalo Bisons. They host Scranton tonight in downtown Buffalo, 6:35, first pitch at Salem Field. You could also hear the game on our sister station, the Bet 1520. MLB games on the docket today. The Blue Jays taking on the Giants much earlier than yesterday. They'll play at 3:45 today. Yankees and Rays at 6:40. Mets and Royals, first pitch 7:10. It'll be a 7:40 start for the Guardians and Twins. Same time for the Red Sox and the White Sox. 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I'm Derek.

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2: Teams, so you can't have games like three games a day anymore. But I missed it last night, and I'm missing it again today. Like I'm sorry, I'm not that interested in where LeBron James is going to end up. I mean, I love him, but it's just not that interesting to me. Anyway, welcome in today. I am the Bulldog. Mike continues to enjoy some well-earned time off, and for today, that means for a bit, we've got a couple of hours of our buddy Sal Capaccio from a secret hideout remote location. He's on from home. Sal, good afternoon. Thanks for squeezing me in for a couple hours.
3: No, I'm looking forward to it. Can you see me? I'm looking at you.
2: I got you.
3: I can still see you.
2: I got you.
3: All right, good. Yeah. Making sure. Like, this technology is amazing. I feel like I'm doing the pod with Matt Bove here.
2: Yep.
3: And, you know, we're both in different locations, but we can see each other. So, I mean, that's just the way this business has evolved.
2: There's enough of a lag that I have to close it now that I now confirmed. Like, I look like I usually look like hell. You look great. And that's it. Because when I was still... You were starting to talk, and I was still talking on the screen, and that threw me off. So I got to close that crap up now. But anyway, good to have you with us.
3: I don't have that problem, by the way, because I'm looking at you through the native video.
2: Ah,
3: like because I have the link to kind of connect.
2: Yeah.
3: So you're watching on the YouTube stream, which is a little behind, but because the camera is right there for you, my camera is connected to the video, like the native player, so I can actually see you in real time. Because otherwise, I would have that exact same issue and be like, I can't do this.
2: I love how Sal just assumes I'm watching on YouTube and not on the Twitch.
3: Oh,
2: I mean, how do you know? Yeah, I still don't really even know what the Twitch is. Sorry. I think maybe as a goal, I won't ever find out. I don't think I need to know. So far, so good. Anyway, I'm glad to have you along. How's summer been? Like we have not. We're gonna play golf Monday, and I'm excited about that.
3: Yes,
2: as I'm off after this week. And you hit me up with an opening, and I'm like, couldn't be happier. In fact, when you and I were talking right before that, my wife and I, she was like, "Well, we didn't line up these vacations." She just sort of switched departments. She's still at the same hospital, but she's got a new job, and so we couldn't line up vacation. She's like, "What are you gonna do on vacation?" I'm like, "I'm just gonna try to golf every day that it's nice enough." And then you called and said, "I have a golf opening Monday." I'm like, "All right, there we go, we're off." So I've got
3: I'm
2: Monday.
3: Happy. I'm happy to be able to do that because I know sometimes, you know, with your show starting at 3 and like depending on what time it is, but it was early enough. I'm like, you know what? I'll give Bulldog a ring. And I didn't know you were off, so it worked out anyway.
2: Yep.
3: But even if you weren't, it might have been able to. So I did. My summer's been great. We just have a lot of baseball, which is normally the case, but this is the 12-year-old year and it's a big year. It's the last true year of Little League. Cooperstown year. We're going to Cooperstown in a few weeks in August. And it's a whole week-long thing. This is different than, you know, just going and playing a game at Doubleday Field. This is the big complex. There's 100-and-something teams every week. They do, but every week there's a different tournament, and you play like 7 games or 6 games in a playoff. I will actually have to stay in the Army barracks with the kids for a week. So leading up to it, we're playing more this year because of that. So you're getting ready for it. So there's more tournaments. There's travel. There's house playoffs starting tonight, which is actually part of the reason I can't, you know, be on the full show with you. We have a great house league in North Buffalo. We love it. You've been a part of it. Mm-hmm. And, you know, that's kind of been dominating my summer. But I'm trying. I really am. People say this. You know this. You have kids. You've gone through this. They're a little older than my son. People always say to savor every minute.
2: Uh-huh.
3: And I am really trying to do that this year as much as possible.
2: It's important to do because, I mean, everyone who has adult kids like mine know, like, there's a moment where they don't need you to do really much of anything anymore. And it's sort of like, I'm left to just do what I want. Whenever I want, what is it? This is like being 20 again in a way, except you don't feel as good as you felt probably when you were 20. Anyway, I'm glad that we get to spend some time together today because I hope it's not too embarrassing that I admit. Like I texted you a couple of questions that I've been seeing referenced on social media. Both Twitter and Facebook. When I say social media, it really means Twitter mostly, but I know it's X now, and I still feel weird calling it Twitter or X, and I just call it social media.

0: media, but it's really Twitter and Facebook. I've never really figured out how to use Instagram effectively. I mean, I know a lot of people love it. Anyway, I've seen a lot of Twitter and some Facebook. There's some sort of uniform thing out there that I don't think I really want to get into because we don't really know what's happening there. Because I've been sort of wondering what's happening with that, I'm like skeptical about everything. And I saw a lot of posts over the holiday weekend about a second open practice being added, because I do know that there has been somewhat of an uproar from Bills fans. Specifically, I would say Bills fans who don't have PSLs and thus season tickets in the new stadium. When it was announced that they would have the annual blue and red scrimmage, it was, I think eventually it became known, or maybe it was known right away, I don't remember. But once people realized, like, wait, I can't just walk to the state, go, you know, walk into the stadium for that blue and red practice like I always have. I'm sort of shut out unless I have a PSL. You know, some fans that maybe that's their only exposure for them and their kids to the Bills, much like training camp can be, kind of flipped out. And so now there is a second practice added, and now the people with PSLs are mad. Like, what help me make heads or tails of this?
1: Yeah, I think that's a good way to summarize it. So we knew the return of the blue and red would happen, and they do call it a scrimmage. It is more of an open practice with some maybe live periods of it. It's not really a scrimmage. It used to be an offense defense thing. However they want to do it is fine. It's an open practice, blue and red. And for years at the former stadium, it was, hey, it's open to the public. You might need a ticket, but you got to get a ticket. And then once you get in, it's general admission. You could sit where you want.
0: Right.
1: It's a great day to bring a lot of the kids. It's been daytime. It's been nighttime. It's been a really great event. Well, this year we knew that the new stadium was going to be opening during this particular time period, and they made it on August 8th. It came out. Now, Ryan Talbot of Syracuse.com, Matt Parrino's partner in, you know, when they cover the team
0: podcast,
1: over there.
0: Right, yep.
1: Yeah, Shout Podcast. He was the one that put out an article from an email that he had seen from someone about this particular practice this year being a PSL holder event first, meaning PSL holders, season ticket holders, will have the right to buy a ticket before anybody else. Now, I've not seen this officially come out from the team yet in this capacity, but this has been the talk, and apparently that is the case. And we know that because the team has talked about it, but I haven't seen the official kind of documentation on it.
0: Right.
1: So either way, it's going to happen. When that became public, there was a pretty big uproar from people who are not PSL holders, who are not season ticket holders, saying, wait a minute, you're pricing us out of this as well? This is my one chance to take my family, take my kids. I can't afford PSLs. I can't afford season tickets. This is the one time. This is ridiculous. But the people owning PSLs are like, wait a minute, I paid a lot of money to have the ability to go to these events inside this stadium. This is the first event inside that stadium. Of course I should have the right.
0: Right. I don't want somebody who didn't do what I did and make the financial commitment, whether they're able to or not. I mean, I was able to, so I've made a commitment. I don't want some guy sitting in my seat. I bought a PSL, my first chance in there. I want to see what it feels like to sit in my new seat, right?
1: Yeah, and I'll say this from our standpoint, and full disclosure, we are PSL holders here in our family. And so I think, you know, I can speak on this from both somebody who covers the team and someone holding a PSL. And the issue actually, Yana said to me a while back was, look, like, it's not about the people getting the PSL, you know, first. For her, the general admission part of it was what mattered, which is she wants to sit in her seat and say, I want to know where I'm sitting. I've never been there.
0: Right.
1: I want to know where the concession stand is. I want to know where to send Max to go to the bathroom. You know, something like that when in the stadium. I think it's a valid point. Like, you get your seat for this. You paid. It is the first event inside the stadium. If you paid for a PSL, I think there is some sort of, you know, hey, you have the right to be able to do that. So that happened. People were mad. Over the weekend, Lance Lysowski of the Buffalo News was first to have an article in reporting this, and he had an interview with Pete Guelli saying Pete and the Bills saw the reaction about what we just talked about.
0: Mm-hmm.
1: He spoke with Joe Brady. They said, let's figure out something. Maybe we can get other people to experience this stadium. And Joe Brady came up with the idea of, let's have another open practice. We'll do it on August 18th, which is basically the day before the Bills go to Cleveland for a joint practice with the Browns. So they're adding an open practice, and in this one, it is not going to go to PSL holders first. It is basically going to be treated, from my understanding, from this article, the way that all these other events, red and blue and, and open practices.
0: Go get a ticket at some some advertiser, partner, whatever, sponsor.
1: Correct.
0: And okay.
1: So I saw this and I tweeted it. I tagged Lance and said, gave him credit for it. And I wrote an article about it. I was personally not expecting the response I got on social media, which was, there are a lot of PSL holders now who are upset about this and saying, wait a minute. It's another event in the stadium. I paid for every event in the stadium. That's what my PSL gives me. Which, by the way, it doesn't actually. There are different things inside the contract there that it's not every single event, but that's getting into the weeds a little bit. But the overall point is that they're upset about this. And there are some who aren't upset. I'm not. Like, I think going to the first event is cool. And I think my wife and son having a chance to kind of know where they're sitting, know the layout of the land, all that kind of stuff is great. After that, I don't care if someone goes sits in my seat for an open practice personally. I want everybody to enjoy this stadium. But there are PSO holders who are upset that the second one was added and they are not getting their first right because they paid for that the way that they look at it.
0: Yeah. Well, I can appreciate the PSL holders' viewpoint there. And certainly the commitment, I mean, you can speak to it firsthand. I mean, it's a commitment, whatever level you choose to do that at. But in a way, Sal, I think because of the public stake in the construction, the public cost, the taxpayer money, to an extent, I mean, I don't want to be exactly this guy, but I do want to be heard at least saying one time, maybe 20 times, we're all paying for the stadium. I mean, it's taxed public money. So, yes, I am not a PSL holder, and so I am not on the hook for thousands of dollars for that. And, I can see the point, but you're being given the opportunity to go for the very first event and experience all of that. I don't want to say it's exclusive. But it is too. It's closed. It's only open to people who made that leap and paid that money. So you're getting taken care of. I think it's not like you're getting skipped over. It's an opportunity to let the general public, the taxpayer that can't afford the PSL, also enjoy the stadium. And I think that makes a ton of sense. I don't know if the Bills felt like they were surprised by the backlash initially and had to pivot to this, or whether they had it maybe in the back of their minds all along. But however they got there, I think they got to the correct solution.
1: Agreed.
0: I'd have a hard time with somebody who's going to have access for that first event saying, you didn't pay $20,000, so you shouldn't get to come and sit in the stadium this one time. Like, I mean, dude. Back off. Like, you're going to get your time, and this is for everyone else. And I think given how costly it has been, and I don't assume either that everyone who could afford these things did it lightly. They probably had to carve away vacations or, other things that you might consider luxury items from your life because you wanted to choose to invest in, going to the games. It means a lot to you. I'm going to have a hard time having sympathy for someone who gets to go to basically a closed event. I mean, it's only for PSL. So, you can't just walk in there and then still be mad that there's an event a week later or 10 days later. I can't really respect that.
1: It feels to me like almost like being mad for the sake of being mad, to be quite honest
0: with
1: you.
0: Right. A little gluttonous, I think, maybe.
1: Yeah, I just think there's already too much of in this world of, well, you're down there, I'm here, I paid for something, I got something, I don't want you to have any ability to have that. I think there's already a little too much of that. I want everybody to share. I've been to this stadium. So I think it's the coolest thing for people to see, for kids to go and have an experience to go in there. I want everybody to be able to do that. So I hope that people have some sort of ability. And look, it's not a preseason game. It's not a regular season game. You're not giving more people, additionally, not the PSL holders, a chance to have a game like that. This is a practice that wasn't previously scheduled, and the team saw the reaction. And I agree with you. I don't know. Now, in the article from Lance, it did say, Pequally said they anticipated the reaction. Now, who knows if they anticipated as hardcore as it was, right? That they decided to do this. And yeah, I think they came up with a good solution here because it's a really good thing, I think, for everybody in this community at some point who wants to experience the stadium to be able to do that. And by the way, there will be events in that stadium that PSL holders do not have the right to their seat. And when you walk through and you were given the sales pitch, you were told you're going to have your personal seat license to all these events. However, if you really talked with people or read the contract, there are going to be events that is not the case. I'm going to tell you the way it was explained to me. This is the best way to put it. I didn't realize there are, I guess, bands, acts, performers, as you can understand, who say, for example, the Rolling Stones was given this as an example to me, who say, look, when we go on tour, we don't want football fans, quote unquote, at our concert. We want rock and roll fans. So we control the ticketing. We say, hey, we're putting this all the ticketing up and want, you know, a certain clientele, mm-hmm. not the stadium holder, not the football team holder.
0: Right.
1: So that's going to happen at some point. I don't know when, Bulldog. I don't know what concert. I don't know what event. But that's going to happen at some point to people.
0: Yeah. Well, yeah, I think that is something that should be made. I've seen you tweeting about that. And I feel like it should be readily available what those lines are, you know, so that there is no confusion about it. Because I wonder if there are any people out there that signed on the line in part because they're like, well, you know, when U2 comes around, I'll have access to my seat. And if that's not the case, I don't know that's a deal breaker for somebody, but if it's something that helped get you across the finish line and it's not going to be the case, you know, I'd like you to be able to find that out without having to like read too much fine print, I guess.
1: And find out after the fact, right?
0: Right.
1: You're anticipating
0: an
1: act or a game. I mean, maybe there's a college football game coming. Maybe there's an outdoor hockey game.
0: Or soccer,
1: I don't know what it is.
0: Something, whatever. Yeah.
1: Soccer, but there's going to be an event or two or whatever. And I do think over the next few years, we're going to be in for this. This very discussion you and I are having right now about mm-hmm. the reaction is going to happen here for the next few years. I just anticipate that happening because of these little nuances and fine print and all those things that we're talking about.
0: Yeah. 803-0550 is the number if you got a thought on this. You know, we can spend, you know, a few minutes on it. I know, like, I led the show with it, so obviously we're both aware that it has been something that there have been a lot of strong opinions about. And with that in mind, we'll squeeze one in here. Rarely do we take a call in the first segment of the show, Sal, but here we are. It's because you're here. That's why. People love you. Justin is first up this hour. Hi, Justin. Thank you for calling. You're on the air here on WGR.
2: How you doing, guys?
0: Good,
2: thanks,
0: man.
2: Thanks for taking my call.
0: Sure.
2: I agree with everything you're saying, but I'm a 14-year season ticket holder. I agree with the taxpayer dollars. I'm paying the PSL, paying the increased ticket cost on top of being taxed mm-hmm. the money that all of us are chipping in to pay for this stadium. So, in fact, this PSL holder, season ticket holder, is being doubly charged. I know people in this day and age are going to say it's not fair, but absolutely, season ticket holders should have 100% priority over every single event there. Concert, practice, exhibition, whatever is there, 100%. And if you couldn't do the PSL and you're, we'll just use a roundabout number here, if your $100 tax bill per year for 10 years thinks you have the right to have priority over somebody that pays the parking, pays the beer prices, pays the increased tickets every year and make that commitment, you know, I feel sorry for people that think that way, that they think their, you know, roundabout number, $100 tax bill over 10 years.
0: Well, Justin, I would just want to say back to you that I don't know what the fine print of those contracts looks like, but I'm under the understanding that you've purchased a PSL for the Buffalo Bills. Right? So you have the right to... So I don't know. I would not have expected concert tickets. I would expect some, you know, early bird, you know, pre-sale type opportunity, but I would not expect to be guaranteed my seat just because I bought a PSL for the Bills, despite the price. I recognize there's a huge disparity between what you're paying and what I'm paying, because you're paying for the PSL, but it's to support the Bills and the construction of the stadium, but it's specifically for the Bills. So I think you're sort of stretching out. I think you're taking liberties with the idea that I own this seat. You own that seat, I think, for the Bills. And everything else, I think, is probably has to be negotiable, I guess, I would say. How'd I do, Sal?
1: Yeah, I understand this point of view. I also think it's one open practice, right? And I don't know if someone's going to say, well, what else is it going to be after that? I don't know. Again, I just... Let's think about our community and people that we all know who have kids, who have families, who can't afford to go to the stadium. This is their one chance. And you're going to get your chance. You're going to get 10 games, 2 preseason games, 8 regular season games. That's going to continue on. I struggle with someone then being upset about one open practice.
0: Yeah.
1: Because you paid for the PSL. It just does not equate in my world the way that I think.
0: That's exactly how I feel. Let's see what Bill has to say. Hi, Bill. Thanks for calling. You're on WGR.
3: Hey, guys. So, PSL holder, and I'm super excited we get first dibs at the blue and red, right? I think that's only fair. Now, the reaction of other people, the Bills selflessly decided to have an open practice for those without PSLs. How on earth are we so selfish as a society that we're mad that people that don't get to enjoy the games like we will at least get to go to the stadium and check it out? Like, what are we doing? Just chill out for a bit and let people enjoy it. It's a practice. Like, are you really that upset about a practice? I feel like I'm Allen Iverson.
0: I bet a lot of people had that exact thought as you said that the second
1: time. Has the show ever sounded older, Bulldog?
0: Right, good one.
3: I know, I'm 46. Leave me alone.
0: Bill, do you make noises when you sit down?
1: You said it the way I wanted you to, the way that I wanted to say it. I agree with that. That's the way I feel about it. Like, I think it's cool that other people are going to get a chance to go who wouldn't normally get a chance to go.
0: Yeah, I mean, one of the things here, we got to take a break, but we can take some more calls on this after the break. If people have more to say about it, certainly, you know, I recognize we're only taking 2 calls. But I think when the training camp schedule got announced, I made the point that, you know, it's another venue. It's another way that people who can't pay the going rate, pay the full freight, can expose, you know, themselves or their kids, their families to the Bills, and it's dwindling. Right. I mean, the fact that you have free open training camp practices at all in this era maybe is incredible. Maybe it's antiquated, but it's one of those charming things that sort of gets lost as the steamrollers just kind of keep, you know, rolling us over, and everything is about, you know, who can pay, you know, the top dollar. And so one open practice on the heels of already an exclusive open practice, I don't know, man. Being mad about that just seems really short-sighted to me. But, I feel you. Like, you're paying the money, and maybe you feel like you're not getting, you know, other people are getting the same benefit that you're paying for. I guess I can see that, but geez, man. Like, if you can afford it, you should be grateful, I think, and appreciate that other people that can't want to at least see it and feel it and experience it. 803-0550 is the number. Sal Capaccio is with me until 5 o'clock today. We'll have his podcast partner, I think Sal already mentioned, taping a podcast with Matt Beauvais from Channel 7. He's going to be on. I don't know what happens when I join forces here against Sal and Matt with their podcast. It's always Game Day in Buffalo. But we'll have Matt on with us at 4, and then Sal will split at 5, and I'll have Paul Hamilton join me then to further digest what has and hasn't happened in this Sabres offseason. Again, 803-0550. If you got any thoughts on the open practices the Bills have scheduled, hit us up. Again, Sal in for Mike on the Bulldog. This is WGR.
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0: Mike Shope here. I'm still taking the stairs two at a time most days. Didn't even clock it. 2.5 years ago, I would have felt every step, but 30 pounds off at that time actually felt really good. Not just a number on the scale either, a body that stopped arguing with me. Then Paige at Awaken 180 told me a pretty big update. Awaken 180 clients have now crossed 1 million pounds lost. 1 million pounds. I didn't hear some corporate milestone in that. I heard my 30 pounds stacked in with everybody else's. Feels really good. Scale after scale. Belt notch after belt notch. Somebody finishing week one thinking, this is a program I can manage. And that's not one success story. It's thousands of people who stopped waiting and got started. And the number is still climbing. Every week, more people start, more pounds come off, more stories added. Why wait? Do what I did. Make this summer yours. 1 million pounds down and counting. The next story should be yours. Awaken180weightloss.com.
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10: 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Hoda Kotb reached out, Oprah, George Stephanopoulos. So I said no. I was booked on the Deitch Podcast before the Taylor Swift phenomenon. I must live up to my responsibility.
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2: For the Bills, I guess the question is, can Joe Brady, even though he was already there, be like John Gruden was to Tony Dungy as it pertains to Sean McDermott? Can a team be on the cusp with a defensive-minded head coach and then you make that switch and immediately that gets them over the hump? It's a strange thing because you're not bringing in a totally different guy who had already been a head coach and already had success. I think they're better on the back end than they were last year. Cole Bishop, in my opinion, has a chance to take a step and become one of the top tier safeties. And I think the Bills are that next team, especially when we're talking about the AFC.
3: That is ESPN's Ryan Clark giving you somewhat of an abbreviated outlook on the 2026 season for the Bills. Good to have you along with us here. I am the Bulldog. Sal Capaccio is along for a couple of hours here with us today. We're talking about the Bills' two scheduled open practices at the stadium. And Sal, just as we've gotten up and running and done one segment of the show, one of the Bills' Twitter accounts just sent out the details. I'm sure these have been known and probably emailed to season ticket holders, but for anyone who doesn't know, they just sent out the whole rundown on what's going to happen here, right? So just like we've been saying, season ticket members will have their season seat locations and access their tickets through the Bills app. There is an opportunity to get a parking pass if you already have one that you paid for the season. You can access that. You can also pay for parking if you don't have a PSL or a seat with parking included. And then it says the tickets for the August 18th open practice are going to be limited to 4 seats per order and will be available through Ticketmaster beginning Tuesday, July 21st at 10 a.m., tickets are complimentary, but you have to go through, jump through the hoop of getting one or getting 4. And then parking also available for $5 on that day at the various lots. So that's some of the background on the situation. I credit the Bills for pivoting to having the second practice. I wondered, honestly, when it first started happening, is this just noise? But good for them that they figured it out.
4: Can I also make the point, if you are a PSL holder, you can still go to the second practice. you have the same process as everybody else, but it's not like they're not doing one for PSL holders and one for non-PSL holders.
3: Not guaranteed to be able to sit in your seat because somebody else might be in it by the time you get to it. But, yeah, that's right. I mean, nothing in here says if you have, section whatever, seats 3, 4, 5, and 6, that you can't go online on July 21st and get tickets for the other practice. So
4: they're not going to, you're not walking in and they do the facial recognition and go, hey, yeah, PSL holder, and get out of here.
3: And correct me if I'm wrong. I know it's the new stadium. So I would expect if people are in town and it's convenient enough that PSL holders will want to be there. And likewise, the general public will want to be there for this other one. Does the new stadium cause this to be a sellout event, Sal? Because I've been good at question. That open practice, the return of the blue and red anyway, numerous times on a Friday in August. And, there's 40,000 people there. It's free. Just walk up. It's pretty casual. Maybe it got as high as 50 one of those years. I don't know. But it's never packed. So it is still just a practice. So I wonder, the allure of the stadium creates, you know, a different scene, of course. Like, I totally get why you and your wife and son and anyone who's bought season tickets would want to get in there and sort of experience it. Like you said, like, your wife wants to find out where Max is going to have to, you know, go by himself or whatever, and get the lay of the land. But I wonder if that'll even be packed, you know? Like, I wonder if that'll even be a sellout.
4: I think it will be, quote-unquote, sold out. I think every ticket will be spoken for, but you're not going to see every seat filled.
3: Right.
4: That's kind of what's happened in the other practices, where we'll get numbers and say, hey, they set a record, and, you know, 55,000 people or something, whatever the numbers, you know, they put out there. But yeah, I think the newest stadium is going to really appeal to a lot of people who might not otherwise do it, say, you know what, I really want to do it because I don't know when I'm going to get a chance to see that stadium.
3: Right. 803-0550 is the number. Derek is first up this segment. Hi, Derek. Thank you for calling. You're on the air here on WGR.
5: Thanks for having me. I appreciate it.
3: Sure.
5: Huge Bills fan living in Massachusetts. And I went to the last game at Highmark, and I just recently purchased tickets to go watch the home opener. Now, that cost me $700 a ticket for me and my wife to go, right? Plus Airbnb and all that good stuff, right? But it's definitely, like, with the PSL, I kind of had a question. So if I didn't do season tickets this year, and I bought season tickets next year, maybe got on a waiting list or whatever it may be, but let's say I got the opportunity to get season tickets, will that PSL still be viable next year? Or is it kind of like the first year of the stadium, that's when the PSLs are paid for, and then every year after that, does it go away? Do you pay for PSL every year? Basically, is another question.
3: Well, I think if you are a new, Sal might know for sure, but I would say my limited experience, having, you know, read about other stadiums and other constructions and other things that have gone on, I think if you become a season ticket holder, a new season ticket holder next year to an available seat, you have to buy the PSL either from someone who wants to sell it, or through the team, through that person who bought it originally. Like, I don't think you don't get to skip a year and then get in the stadium with a season ticket without buying a PSL.
4: And PSLs are sold out.
3: Right. So, but I imagine maybe some people will come and go. Right. I mean, is there, it or not?
4: Maybe.
3: I don't know. Maybe not.
4: It could happen. But I mean, once you buy the PSL, boy, that would be kind of weird if you bought one and after a year you don't want it anymore because you made a 30-year commitment.
3: Right.
4: Right? You're getting it for 30 years, made one-time fee basically, and however you want to install that over 30 years. So what happens is you pay that, you get the right to the seat for the next 30 years, but you still need to buy season tickets every year.
3: Right. But if you want to
4: That's right.
3: So I think if you, you know, because people, life changes, who knows, right? Somebody conceivably out there could have thought, I can afford this now, but life changed. And all I'm saying is you don't get to buy a season ticket next year or 2 years from now if and when they become available without paying the PSL freight. You're going to have to buy that PSL from the person who bought it, I think, is how that works.
5: Do you think there'll be an additional fee to buy it back from the personal person that bought it? It might be more of a question for the ticket office.
3: Yeah.
4: I do not want to give you any wrong information beyond what we just kind of hypothesized here.
3: I just can't, to the best
4: of our knowledge.
3: Thank you for the question, Derek. I just can't imagine a scenario where the team left a loophole open where if someone has to bail out after a year or whatever time frame it is, that then you can get in without having to pay that freight. I just can't imagine that exists. So, but yeah, the team can certainly give you a more thorough and definitive answer to the question. Paul is up next. Hi, Paul. Thanks for calling. You're on WGR.
6: Hi, Sal. Hi, Bulldog. How are you guys today?
3: Thank Good, man.
6: For my call.
3: Yeah, you're
6: Good.
3: Welcome.
4: Thank you.
6: All right. I'm a season ticket holder since 88. And, you know, I was kind of on the fence about getting a PSL, but I did. And the way it was sold to me, the way I understood it, is that, well, I had necessarily, let's just say a concert ticket went on sale, I would get first crack at it, kind of like the way you described earlier, Bulldog.
3: Yeah.
6: Before it went on the sale to general public, you would get a crack at buying this A ticket, not necessarily your seat, but you would get a ticket. So to me, you know, it's almost the same thing. I may not be sitting in my seat, but I'm still kind of getting a ticket before it goes on sale to the general public. So it kind of equates out to the same thing. So people shouldn't be, let's just say, ticked off, hey, you know, I bought this PSL and now I can't sit in my seat for the Rolling Stones concert. Well, you still got a grand opportunity to buy one before the general public because they'll open it up to the season ticket holders first. That's the way I understand it. So it's kind of almost the same thing to me. So I'm not getting too excited about it.
4: But it's not. It's not every event, though.
3: Right. I'm sure there is an exclusion supply somewhere in the wording. Right. Exclusion supply.
4: Yes.
3: They're right. Like you said, Sal. Like there will be events where that will not be the case. If people miss that, I don't know.
4: Actually have the contract language here. Yards Per Pass had tweeted out because we were discussing this online, and this is a screenshot from him at Yards Per Pass. Good Twitter account, by the way.
3: For sure.
4: This is the stadium. This is the language in the contract. It says, designated stadium event tickets. Licensee will have priority opportunity to purchase from certain event organizers tickets to certain other stadium events at the stadium before such tickets are marked and sold by such event organizer to the general public. Neither the ECSC nor any stadium party makes any guarantee to the licensee regarding the availability of tickets to a particular stadium event. Mm-hmm. The licensee acknowledges that the stadium events for which the licensee obtains this opportunity are in the sole discretion of Stadium Co.
3: I think that's pretty definitive. Wordy, you know, it's lawyery, but I followed and I'm I can be as dumb as the average rock. Joel is up next. Hi, Joel. Thanks for calling. You're on WGR.
7: Hey guys, how you doing today? I appreciate you guys taking my phone call.
3: Sure, man.
7: So I'm a PSL holder. I've been a season ticket holder for quite some time. And at first, when I heard the news, I was a little ticked off, only for a reason. I won't be able to make the scrimmage. I'll be attending a wedding, and you know, at first I wanted to really get in there, and then you know, the more I thought about it, and it's kind of what you guys mentioned. I'm going to have so many more games to go to. And actually, I split the seasons with a buddy of mine. And he even mentioned to me, he's like, I want my first experience to be
3: a real game. One,
7: walking in there.
3: Yeah.
7: I want it all. And, you know, for anybody who's kind of on that fence, let other people do it. I'm actually maybe even considering, giving away my preseason games. And, I got two kids of my own. And I'm going to have time to take them to the games, but, maybe I want to just let a family to take, 60 seats, but maybe you get to take your kids to a game. And who knows when the next time they're going to be able to actually do that. I think it's a great opportunity to give access to other people, an opportunity without spending a bajillion dollars.
3: Well done, Joel. I'm glad to hear that you came around. Let's hit up a timeout. Sal Capaccio in for Mike until 5 o'clock today. I am the Bulldog. 803-0550 is the number. If you've got any thoughts on the Bills' open practice schedule for August, hit us up. I'm the Bulldog, and this is WGR.
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3: Hanging out with y'all on a hot Wednesday in July, Sal Capaccio. From his home studio, joining me until 5 o'clock. I'm the Bulldog. Mike is on vacation this week. We've been discussing for the balance of the hour here the Bills' scheduling of two different events at the stadium. Open practices for the team, one for PSL holders and season ticket holders, and the other, which are one and the same, by the way, and the other for the general public. And we have just taking reaction to that, because some people who bought the PSLs feel somewhat slighted after initially people who didn't buy PSLs feeling like, wait a minute, I'm being locked out of the stadium again by not being able to go to what has been traditionally a free open practice. So the Bills have done their best to rectify that, and that's what we've been talking about. Ashton is first up this segment and probably last up this segment because we're close to the top of the hour. Ashton, thanks for calling. You're on WGR.
2: What's up, guys? How you doing? Thanks for taking my call.
3: Sure.
4: Yep.
2: So I usually don't call in, but this has kind of been one of those things that's been fired.

0: me up seeing things online and everything.
1: Mm-hmm.
0: I have a PSL. I'm fortunate to be able to have one. As PSL owners and as Bills season ticket holders, we are getting access to both first dibs at training camp tickets. Then we have first dibs at this blue and red scrimmage. Then we also get our tickets to the games and everything else. If for some reason anybody has an issue with them letting other people in the public go and just enjoy a practice and see this new stadium that I think everybody, fan regardless if you paid the PSL or not, should be able to get a chance to see this stadium. Also, for me, I mean, it's cool for everybody, but think about the kids, for example, that aren't going to be able to get in there and see Josh Allen live. They might not have even been able to go to training camp. But the way it is now, everybody wants to go. If you can't sit there, I mean, what is watching Josh Allen toss some balls in a net going to be different for you when you get to go to all these different games compared to what it would be like for an 8-year-old kid that gets to lay eyes on him for the first time? That's all I got to say. Have a good one, guys.
1: All right, Ashton. Appreciate the call. Yeah, I think we're, you know, Sal and I are very much, I think, in agreement. And Sal, as a PSL holder, I think, which, you know, you outranked me on this one. Like, you took that plunge. So good
2: for
1: you.
2: You know, sometimes we talk about these things, and I don't want, and I know you're not a PSL holder, but, like, sometimes I feel weird if I'm going to speak and talk about it from the perspective, if you're not, and I don't want someone to go, well, you don't know what I'm feeling because you're not one. Well, I am. And so I have an opinion on this.
1: Right.
2: And it's not just someone who covers the team. And I have zero issue. And I think the last caller summed it up. I think it'd be selfish to say, oh, my God, every single time I walk in that stadium, I should have the first and only right or whatever. No, I think it's going to be awesome that other people get a chance to enjoy this stadium.
1: Well done, Sal. All right, sit tight. We'll take a timeout here. I don't know what you and your buddy Matt Beauvais have planned for me. Hopefully something. I'll just sit back and watch the fireworks when Matt Beauvais from Channel 7, co-host of the It's Always Game Day in Buffalo podcast with Sal, joins us next on WGR.
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24: No World Cup games today, as the quarterfinals will begin tomorrow. France taking on Morocco. Meanwhile, in hockey, Chicago's Connor Bedard underwent shoulder surgery, and the approximate recovery time looking around 4 months, the team announcing today. That timeline would mean that Bedard would miss the start of the regular season. While a decision has not been made yet on Anaheim Ducks center Leo Carlson and the offer sheet from the Philadelphia Flyers, that deadline is Friday. We do have an offer sheet decision that was made today. The Utah Mammoth matching New Jersey's 1 year, $4.77 million offer sheet for forward Barrett Hayton. Hayton will remain with the Mammoth for this season. To college sports, the Big 12 announcing a conference-wide partnership with Monster Energy, including branding with jersey patches as well as court and field logos for all of its teams in football as well as men's and women's basketball. To baseball, Tigers pitcher Justin Verlander announcing today that he will retire at the end of the year. Blue Jays pitcher Max Scherzer scheduled to make a rehab start today for the Buffalo Bisons. They host Scranton tonight at Salem Field, 6:35, first pitch from downtown Buffalo. You could also hear the game on our sister station, the Bet 1520. MLB games on the docket today, the Blue Jays and Giants. That one is underway now. Yankees and Rays at 6:40, Mets and Royals at 7:10, first pitch, Guardians and Twins at 7:40, and it's the same start time for the Red Sox and the White Sox. This update's brought to you by Paddock Chevrolet, with you for the extra mile since 1935. I'm Derek Kramer. This is WGR.
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1: 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I'm the Bulldog. 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

0: as the U.S. men's national team takes center stage at a home World Cup. 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
1: Regarding the two open practices that the Bills have scheduled, and now, as of a little while ago, officially announced.
2: I really like what the Bills did here. I think that there was a lot of unnecessary kind of blowback on this. I also am coming at it not from a PSL standpoint. So, like, for me, obviously, I'm not somebody who has a PSL. I didn't spend my money to have a PSL. But I feel like if you do, you have a lot of opportunities to get there to the stadium. And if you don't, this is the best opportunity you're going to have. And, you know, we have been fortunate in the media to get several sneak peeks and looks at the stadium. And every time we're posting stuff, that's the comment we see most often. I'm never going to be able to get here. I need to look at these videos because I won't have a chance to see the stadium. So this feels like a really good opportunity for at least 60,000 people to come in and see the stadium. So I'm glad that they're doing an additional thing to the blue and red, because it would have felt a little icky to me if there wasn't that opportunity for fans who don't have season tickets, who don't have PSL.
3: You know what else was just, you brought up to me, and someone texted me this, and it's a good reminder, and I think it's been lost kind of in the shuffle, guys, which is the second open practice is actually after the first preseason game. So PSL holders not only have the first open practice, you also have the first preseason game right after that, the following week, and then it's the second open practice.
2: And this all kind of builds into the whole weird training camp schedule thing this year, yep, because it feels like they're not in Rochester very long, but now it's starting to make sense why the schedule was built the way it was, because I know that the longer that they're in Rochester, the more open practices there are and the more chances people get to see the team. But with the holiday, with the preseason, with the multiple preseason games, the open scrimmage, and now the additional open scrimmage, it all is starting to piece itself together a little bit. And that is a good point, because I didn't even realize that, Sal. I didn't even realize that the first preseason game and the blue and red scrimmage were actually before this second open practice.
1: Yeah. All right. Well, that's that then. I saw a clip. We can move on. I saw a clip of your podcast talking about the Bills standing as, are they the second favorite and the first, where do they stand? I haven't looked.
3: Co-favorites
1: for the Super Bowl, and whether that's warranted. And Matt, from what I heard of your opinion, you can take all the time you want to elaborate on it here. I'm one who still is sort of looking at that, and I want to respect it. But I have questions. Like, there's a lot of change here. And I know Josh Allen is the great eraser. But I don't know. I don't want to just assume everything goes as smoothly as it appears from the outside anyway to have gone the 9 years that Sean McDermott was here. I think there's just a lot of new faces and new places that, to me, you know, could take some adjustment time. And their schedule is really tough, especially early.
2: I agree with you. I actually think that it's probably too much respect, and some people might scoff at that and say they have Josh Allen, they have the most reliable and trustworthy quarterback in the entire NFL. I agree with that, but I also think we're maybe discrediting what Sean McDermott did to raise the floor of this team for several years, and that's not to say that they didn't make the right decision. They are shooting for the ceiling. They are trying to reach a point that they had not gotten with Sean McDermott, but I think the thing that Sean McDermott was so good at was making sure that this team got into the playoffs and didn't have the dips that some of the other contenders have had. The Chiefs are in a different conversation, and obviously the Mahomes injury played into it a little bit last year, even though that didn't happen until after they were going to miss the playoffs. But, like, look at the Ravens, right? They have had seasons where they just kind of vanish, and it's not just because of injuries. So, the schedule, to me, is the biggest thing. And I know you're saying, okay, well, we're talking about the schedule in July. We don't really know what these teams are going to look like. I have a really hard time imagining that any of those first five opponents the Bills are going to play aren't really good next year. So just to get out of that, right, at like 500, if they go into the bye week at 3-3, I don't think it's time to panic at all. I almost think you might sign up.

0: up for that right now. You'd absolutely sign up for 4-2. And then at that point, I mean, if you are 3-3, you're playing catch up a little bit. So yeah, I think they should be one of the 4 or 5 favorites, but not co-favorites. I think that's
1: Let's make sure we know people know the co-favorites for the AFC to win the AFC.
2: Right.
1: They're generally regarded as the 3rd or 4 overall for the NFL because the Rams are there, the Eagles are there, and that's generally the Bills and the Ravens, in the next spot. Okay, let's do a thought exercise, guys. Let's both do this then, because I understand. Yeah. I get it. Like, wait a minute. There's a lot of change here. Look at the roster. Yes, you have Josh Allen. And as Michael Kay says on Yankees broadcasts, when the Yankees hit home runs, he says home runs are always the great deodorant, right? I mean, like, they erase a lot of the stink that you might get throughout. And, hey, Josh Allen does that. If something's going wrong, you have that guy.
2: You gotta, look around the AFC. You got to hit a lot of home runs to erase 34 strikeouts over 2 games. Sorry.
1: Oh, my God. And that's what he was talking about, right? Exactly. He's like, you don't see that number because you see home runs. So... But let's do this for a second. Let's take a step back and look at the rest of the AFC. If you were making the odds, and Bulldog, you guys do reverse AFC power rankings, which actually come into play here. Like, where are you putting them then? Because I think it makes sense. I understand that from close up, you say, well, what's the new defense going to look like? Well, what's the new head coach going to look like? Aren't they doing the same thing in Baltimore? I mean, Cincinnati's still got a lot of questions. Who are the... What's going on in Kansas City with Patrick Mahomes? And oh, by the way, they do still, and they did have a few offensive line questions, and they've actually retooled their defense quite a bit. And what about receiver? I just think that every team in the AFC has these questions. The difference is not every team has a Josh Allen or a Patrick Mahomes or a Lamar Jackson.
2: I think that's an excellent point, because I did what I always do when we do the reverse AFC power rankings. I pull up the conference, right? And I'm looking, you know, from the top down, and, you know, Denver was the one. And I don't know, do you believe they're really that good? Do you believe in Bo Nix enough to just assume they're going to have the same kind of year? New England had the soft schedule. Is there like a comeback to earth for them? Then you're into like Jacksonville, looking at last year's standings. So I guess I get it from that standpoint. I do think Buffalo and Baltimore, I have the same questions about Baltimore that I have about Buffalo, Sal. Mm-hmm. Which is like, can the figurehead kingpin, 9-year long tenured head coach, in the case of Harbaugh, it was 18 years, double. Can the new guy just sort of keep the train running on time, so to speak? And we don't know that until you get up and running. You know, I would still expect that there are going to be things that will come up day to day, week to week, that might surprise Joe Brady and Todd Monken. Jesse Minter, excuse me, is Baltimore guys. Yeah. Monken went from Baltimore to Cleveland. I messed that up. Glad I caught it. So I think anytime there's a new guy in that position, especially, I think, you know, you got to just, I don't know, I want to pump the brakes a little on both of those teams.
0: Yeah, I agree with basically all of those points. I guess, what is the question with Denver? Is it just Bo Nix? Because maybe I'm giving them too much credit, but I think of Denver a little bit like I think of... So in my head, when we were doing this, I was thinking about the Patriots just because, hey, they won the division. And I honestly think, even with winning division, they have an easier schedule than the Bills again this upcoming season because it just works out that way.
2: Yeah.
0: I think of Cincinnati more as like a dark horse, but it feels like that's a pretty common team that people are picking, and that's completely reliant on Joe Burrow's health. But when Joe Burrow plays, that offense is pretty spectacular, and they have a third-place division schedule, which they should be able to take advantage of. Also, really like Jacksonville, I trust Josh Allen more than I trust any of the quarterbacks in the teams that I just mentioned, but I also think the Bills have a much more difficult path than those teams do, just because of the way the schedule falls. I mean, the schedule for the Bills is really challenging.
1: Oh, yeah. Yeah, you're right, though, Matt. Listen, Denver is like the opposite of the Bills or the Ravens, for example, which is their roster is really good, but you just question the quarterback, where the other two teams, the Bills, the Ravens, maybe the Bengals, you know, you're like, man, the quarterback is awesome, but do they have everything they need around the roster? Denver's really kind of the opposite.
2: They're buttoned up, yeah.
1: Yeah, and but do you really think Bo Nix is that guy that can be, you know, okay, yeah, they have that quarterback who's in the top, 10 in the league. I don't think he's considered like that. I mean, they're kind of like actually Philadelphia when people were questioning Jalen Hurts, and I think Jalen Hurts kind of proved a lot of people wrong by showing he's even better than what a lot of people thought, but yeah, they're a very good roster. The thing that is standing in their way is Kansas City. If Kansas City's healthy, and that, you know, if Patrick Mahomes is healthy, they should be better, and that would be something that, to me, I guess, put it this way, if you're Denver, is Denver more concerned about Kansas City than Buffalo is about New England? I could make that argument.
0: Yeah, I think what this exercise has taught me is that maybe they're all kind of in the same bucket in my brain, as opposed to like a very clear upper echelon and then a big gap. Like, it feels like we could do this and find different teams to go 1, 2, 3, 4, and they're all kind of right in that lump. So it feels like the range of outcomes is greater, and that's why maybe to me the second best odds or the co-best odds to win the AFC seemed at the beginning more drastic or dramatic than it ultimately is. It feels like we could get ourselves to, at least I could, 8 or 9 teams that realistically have a chance at representing the AFC in the Super Bowl.
2: Yeah, that's right. I think the days, we got pretty comfortable even going into last season talking about the Bills, the Ravens, and the Chiefs. You know, the Bengals were like maybe nipping at your heels there, but they weren't quite as consistent. But like those big three and then everybody else. And now I think, I think this maybe it's going to be as hard a year as there has been recently, because, yeah, New England to me at least deserves to be in the conversation. They won the division last year. Same with Denver. So you've got bona fide contenders for the divisions, let alone the conference, you know, on top of whatever Baltimore, Cincinnati, and Pittsburgh are going to give us. You know, I think it is, there's more competition. I think whether it's that the top teams have come back, maybe there's, I think, some of that because of the changes in Buffalo and Baltimore and the injury to Mahomes in Kansas City, and then the elevation of the Chiefs and the Patriots, and I don't know, maybe Jacksonville. Like, I feel like Jacksonville last year, even though the Bills beat them in the wild card, I thought going into the playoffs, they were the best team in the conference. They looked the strongest on both sides of the ball, maybe most well-rounded, if not the best. I mean, I don't think Trevor Lawrence is better than Josh Allen, certainly, but I thought they had I thought it was going to be a really challenging, it was. It was a great job by the Bills to win that game, but yeah, there's more real competition, more depth, I guess, to the conference than there's been in a few years.
0: Would you sign up for 11 wins for the Bills right now if I told you that they went 11-6? So that is exactly a half game over their over-under from Vegas. They're 10.5. So 11-6, that's definitely putting them in the playoffs for sure. It's probably giving them a really good shot at the division just because the Patriots' schedule is going to be more challenging. That one is a really interesting question, at least to me, because I'm of the belief, personally, if they are in, they have a chance to go to the Super Bowl every single year because of Josh Allen and just getting hot at the right time. I don't think, even though we just did all this whole conversation, I don't really see a world where they're the one seed in the AFC. I just think the schedule is too hard, and for them to win 13 or 14 games feels a bit far-fetched. So that's why, to me, I'm like, just get them in. If you guarantee that they're in, they can go beat whoever they have to beat, whether it's at home or on the road, once they get to the playoffs. So, question for both of you. Would you take 11-6 right now, or is that not enough respect?
2: I feel like the best would you take question hurts to answer, and this one definitely qualifies. 11, like I've said for years, Matt, and I don't know, Sal, if you know this, it probably has come up in, you know, the millions of times we've talked on the air over the years. I think if you win 12 games in any NFL season, you've had a great year. I think 12 out of 17 games, it was easier to say when it was 12-4 versus 12-5, but I still think 12 out of 17, you've had a great year. I don't know what, you know, might not guarantee you the top seed. You would hope it at least let you start at home in the playoffs, but still, who knows? So 11 is only one fewer. I think with everything that we've already talked about and how I'm generally feeling about the change here, that I'm not just assuming everything goes smoothly, I think I would have to sign for 11 wins right now. I think I would. I don't like it at all, but I think if you put a gun to my head, I'm going to say yes, I would take 11 wins.
1: I would take it for the same reasons Matt said, and also because I just did the research here as we were talking about it. it's very rare a team hits 11 wins and misses the playoffs. It's actually only happened a couple times. Now, this is only a 16-game season. I know 11-6 actually puts you in a little different bucket.
2: Yeah.
1: But the last time it happened was 2008, the Patriots season when Brady got hurt. Before that was in the 90s. So, like, you're getting in at 11 wins. So, basically what you're asking me, Matt, is if I gave you right now a guaranteed playoff spot and just fall, let the chips fall where they may, I would take it, yes.
0: I was at a 4th of July party with my family. My father-in-law was there. My father-in-law had built season tickets forever. And we were having an eerily similar conversation while throwing a football around in the backyard to the Bills and the outlook for the entire season. Because, you know, that's what we do in Western New York. We have the same conversation everywhere we go. And my father-in-law was like, this is what it was like during Super Bowl years, of almost like the stress and anxiety that comes with the regular season, to just get to the point that we're talking about this team getting to, of like, okay, if you could press the fast forward button. And I know the regular season is still really important and still really fun, but I would imagine this is what those teams in the 90s were talking about. And I would imagine this is what they are talking about in Kansas City and what they were talking about in New England for all of those years, of like, okay, do you have to be the one seed or do you just have to get in? Does it really matter? Like, last year, I thought they had as good of a chance as they have ever had at going on a run, and then they still fell short, and there's a lot of factors that go into that. I just feel like as long as they're in, I like their chances, because I think Josh Allen can go toe-to-toe with anybody. And, I mean, he had a really bad day, relatively speaking, against Denver, and they still had a chance to win the game and probably should have won the game. So I think offensively it'll be much of the same this year, and defensively I think it'll be a bit more boom or bust, and I don't think that's a bad thing. I think that there's going to be games when they look far more dominant, and also games where they probably get exposed more, and I think that's just going to be the Jim Leonard way of, like, the Rex Ryan aggressive defense, and also just personnel on that side. Like, I think they've got a bunch of good players, but not really any truly great players on that side of the ball.
2: Matt Bove from News Channel 7, co-host of the It's Always Game Day in Buffalo podcast with Sal Capaccio. Sal's also on the line with us. Guys, before we wrap this up, we got about 5 minutes here. I didn't want to just end up talking about football, although I know that's largely the focus of It's Always Game Day in Buffalo. But Matt, I know, and you too, Sal, you know, we're a week into NHL free agency now. We all know what has happened and what hasn't happened. I'd like a read from both of you on how you're feeling about what Jarmo Kekalainen has done and not done so far this summer.
1: Go ahead, Matt. I can talk about this after you.
0: Yeah. I don't think they're done. It just doesn't make sense for them to be done because of the amount of cap space they have, the amount of forwards they have, the lingering names that they're still tied to, mainly Connor Hellebuck and Patrick Kane. It just feels like something else is going to happen. And, you know, I'm like most other people. I wanted to see what Elliot Friedman had to say for his 32 Thoughts podcast. And I listened to the Sabres part, and then I immediately went to the Winnipeg part. And when he's like, hey, I don't think Connor Hellebuck is going to go back to Winnipeg, my mind immediately goes, well, where the heck else is he going to go if it's not the Buffalo Sabres? So that's why, to me, I still feel like that domino might eventually drop. And I will feel, as long as it's not like a gross overpay, which I don't even think at this point it would be, that would be a smart move for the Sabres. And then it's like the domino effect of, oh, well, if Jack Quinn was traded to Winnipeg in part of the Connor Hellebuck trade, then I could understand why they want Patrick Kane. And why is he waiting around all the way up to this point? And, like, there's still so many players that we have questions about on what's going to happen to them, mainly Dylan Larkin. Is he the big domino to fall? Yeah. What's going to happen with this Carlson offer sheet? So I don't think they're done. I think it's incomplete at this point. If they don't do anything else, if the only other thing that they do is sign Peyton Krebs to some sort of contract and then trade out one of their forwards in some minor move, I'll be underwhelmed, but I don't think anybody should be pressing the panic button. I think that this is, like, very methodical, and, hey, you just really trust that Helenius and Ostlund and Kulik are all going to take steps, and you hope that Zellweger can be 75% of what Byram was, and Crevier is probably a better version of what Stanley was. But it feels like more is coming.
2: Yeah.
0: Because if it's not, then that would be underwhelming.
2: Yeah. The one piece that I agree with that read of the lay of the land, and I also am paying attention to what any of the kingpin hockey reporters like Elliot Friedman, who you mentioned, are saying, and it still does feel to me like Hellebuck is going to get moved. One problem I have, and I made this point last Wednesday, maybe around now after Jarmo Kekalainen spoke 4 hours into free agency and sounded like he was headed to Muskoka for the summer. Once July 1 tolls, guess what happens? Ukko Pekka Luukkonen has a 5-team no trade list. Josh Norris has a 10-team no trade list. And like you're talking about Winnipeg, and I don't know that Norris was ever going to be a part of a deal, but it's always made sense that Luukkonen would be, and now he has to agree to that. And I don't know, like it's not like we're talking about San Jose, LA, and Boston. It's Winnipeg. Like if you have a 5-team no trade list in the NHL, I'm going to bet the chances, unless you love Winnipeg or your family's from Winnipeg or something, that Winnipeg, much like Buffalo has been, would be on that list. So that muddies the water to me up considerably on a Hellebuck Sabres trade, because I just don't know how they send a goalie back or live with Luukkonen here, unless they can find, like, and this is, I'm assuming a lot. I don't know that Luukkonen would nix it. I'm just saying he has that option now, and that complicates things.
0: It does, but we're also under that assuming that he would be a big piece of that trade, and he might not be because of the Stuart Skinner stuff in Winnipeg. Like, maybe they don't care about Ukko Pekka Luukkonen, but that was just a way for the Sabres to make it work. I don't see a world where they would have Connor Hellebuck and Luukkonen on their roster. That's right. Just way too much money committed to a goalie. But if the trade ended up being, and once again, this is completely hypothetical, like Ryan McLeod, Jack Quinn, Radim Mirka, and something else, right? You just replace Luukkonen with something else. Then I think you just trade Luukkonen to a team that isn't on his no-trade list, because even though he's not super valuable, he's still probably an upgrade to some of the other teams that are looking for goalies. Or if you're getting ready to trade this, you know, make this trade, you'd be like, hey, man, we're trading for Connor Hellebuck. You're going to play 20 games if you're here. So go to Winnipeg and try and be a 1A to a Stuart Skinner 1B, or we're just going to trade you somewhere else, and it might be an even less favorable situation for you to be in. I just don't know how much value Luukkonen has in a trade like this. I don't know if he's like a big piece that Winnipeg is looking for, or if he was just the piece we all immediately jumped to because we know, hey, goalie in, goalie out makes the money make sense for both teams.
2: Yeah, I could see them wanting to pair Skinner and Luukkonen. They're pretty comparably paid. Like Skinner got a modest contract, right? 3.5, 3.75, something like that. Luukkonen's at 4.5. Like I think you could live with that. So that's why that piece has always made sense. But yeah, good point. If they can fulfill Winnipeg's wishes, and again, I don't mean to be assuming that Luukkonen would say no. I'm just saying it's. I think we've been talking, a lot of people have been talking all along, like, of course he'd be in the package, and he has to agree to that now. That's all I'm saying. It's a little more complicated. All right, boys, you want to promote away? When's the next episode drop?
1: We already did one today, and it just came out, and we had our buddy John Harris on, sideline reporter of the Houston Texans, because the Bills do play the Texans week one, so it's very appropriate there. Changes in Houston, what it looks like there, and John's very big on the NFL draft, so we got a lot. I thought John did a great job of analyzing the Bills draft, and what he thought about some of those guys. And then we actually recorded two today, Bulldog. So one will come out later this week when we answered some fan questions. Right. And some were pretty fun, including who's the best goalie the Sabres have had since they drafted Jack Eichel?
2: I can't possibly take a kick at that can without thinking about it. So, and time is tight. All right, Matt, I will see you Sunday on the golf course.
0: Yes, thank you guys for having me. I very much appreciate it. And I'll talk to you Sunday.
2: All right, Matt Beauvais, Channel 7 sports director, co-host of the It's Always Game Day podcast in Buffalo on the Western Hotline with us. We thank him for his time. Sal, sit tight. We'll take a timeout, and we'll let you try your hand at the Sabres off-season question here as we move into the next segment. Again, Sal's in for Mike. I'm the Bulldog, and this is WGR.
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4: Mike Shope here. I'm still taking the stairs two at a time most days. Didn't even clock it. 2.5 years ago, I would have felt every step, but 30 pounds off at that time actually felt really good. Not just a number on the scale either, a body that stopped arguing with me. Then Paige at Awaken 180 told me a pretty big update. Awaken 180 clients have now crossed 1 million pounds lost. 1 million pounds. I didn't hear some corporate milestone in that. I heard my 30 pounds stacked in with everybody else's. Feels really good. Scale after scale, belt notch after belt notch. Somebody finishing week one thinking, this is a program I can manage. And that's not one success story. It's thousands of people who stopped waiting and got started. And the number is still climbing. Every week, more people start, more pounds come off, more stories added. Why wait? Do what I did. Make this summer yours. 1 million pounds down and counting. The next story should be yours. Awaken180weightloss.com.
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15: No World Cup games today. Quarterfinals will begin tomorrow. France taking on Morocco. Meanwhile, to hockey. Chicago's Connor Bedard underwent shoulder surgery. He will miss approximately 4 months. That would mean that Bedard could miss the start of the regular season. Anaheim center Leo Carlson, there's still a couple days left on his offer sheet, and Anaheim's decision whether Carlson will remain an Anaheim Duck or head to the Philadelphia Flyers in exchange for 4 first-round picks, that deadline being on Friday. Meanwhile, the Utah Mammoth match New Jersey's one-year $4.775 million offer sheet for forward Barrett Hayton. To baseball, Tigers pitcher Justin Verlander announced today that he will retire after this season. Blue Jays pitcher Max Scherzer scheduled to make a rehab start for the Buffalo Bisons tonight as they host Scranton. 6:35 first pitch at Salem Field. You can hear that on our sister station, The Bat 1520. MLB games on the docket today. The Blue Jays and Giants. That one so far, the Jays up 5-0 on San Fran in the bottom of the third. Game starting later on, the Yankees against the Rays at 6:40. Mets taking on the Royals at 7:10. Guardians and Twins at 7:40. Same start time for the Red Sox and the White Sox. Those are your sports headlines brought to you by Paddock Chevrolet. With you for the extra mile since 1935. I'm Derek Kramer. This is WGR.
16: I think Buffalo is a possibility. I think they're still toying with the idea of maybe getting Connor Hellebuyck. I think that discussion is probably still ongoing, and what they have to give up to get Hellebuyck might impact whether or not they have a need or have the space to bring in someone like Patrick Kane. He's from there. That would be one of those great stories to go back and maybe finish his career in Buffalo.
17: Buffalo, 21st power play efficiency last year. I think about his value inside the room, on buses, on planes, just the consummate pro.
18: Tony Luffman and EJ Raddick from NHL Network discussing scenarios surrounding the Sabres, Patrick Kane, the focus there, and I don't love it, but I don't have a hot take, Sal. Sal Capaccio is with me for another half an hour still. I don't feel like I have a hot take on Patrick Kane. I should. I think I would rather not. I'd rather some other veteran, but I want a veteran, and like maybe he fits if they do. I think they need to make a trade that involves a package like Matt Bove was laying out last segment, you know, whether it involves a goalie or not, to open up some room. And then I think maybe you want to tell me you want to swap Quinn into Kane into Quinn's spot. I think I'm listening to that. I think that's a respectable enough idea.
19: Here's where I'm conflicted on the Patrick Kane stuff. They need a guy just like Patrick Kane. I just don't know if they need Patrick Kane, if that's the best fit for him to come to Buffalo and finish his career here. If you stripped away the fact that he's from Buffalo, things that have happened in the past, I think that would be a guy I'd want to have. I would have loved to have Claude Giroux.
18: Yeah.
19: That ship has sailed now. Like, they need that. Now, he's not going to help on faceoffs. I did look back. I didn't realize he played center a bit in 2011 and 12 in his faceoffs. He actually took over 200 faceoffs that year. Otherwise, like, he's never really done that. He's a right winger. But that's not going to help you. But, yes, power play, like, the things that they need, he can provide. He can help. Giroux would have been a faceoff guy as well. That's why I would like him.
18: Mm-hmm.
19: If you just took the name Patrick Kane from Buffalo, New York off, I'd be like, hey, go get that guy. That's the veteran you need after Alex Tuch left and what you need on your power play. I just don't love the fact, because I've kind of said for years and believe maybe Patrick Kane coming to Buffalo wouldn't be the best for Patrick Kane or Buffalo.
18: Yeah, I feel that. I, I, I, I, I feel like so much of that is, it's a long time ago now. We're talking about a different person at a different point in their life. I think, 8 years ago, maybe 10 years ago, I definitely would have been with you. I just worry about whether 5-on-5 he can skate with this team. You know, that's my concern. It's not what his name is and where he's from, because I think the power play stuff, he only had 2 power play goals last year, but he did have 17 assists. The year before that, he might have had 12 power play goals. So maybe it was just a weird year. Maybe it was what? I don't know what kind of factors could have contributed to that, but his power play goal scoring was way down last year, just FYI for everyone out there listening. I just worry about foot speed at his age to be able to skate 5-on-5 with a team that plays like this team likes to play. But I also could be guilty of sort of overstating that concern. Maybe it's offset by the help he might provide on the power play.
19: Because he's not getting as much 5-on-5, he's more of a DH, right? He's just kind of, you're inserting him when you need him on the ice. What's his ice time?
18: Yeah, or it's just, this we got him to do this. We know there's going to be shortcomings elsewhere, but if he does this, it's a net win kind of thing, maybe for them. So I wonder, but it definitely, to me, any thought to signing him requires moving a couple of pieces off of the current roster. Like there's no room. Like I made the lines last week, Sal, and I forgot Osland. I didn't have, I'm someone who thinks like Sam Carrick should be this team's fourth line center. I think that you talk about faceoffs. I think that's a great idea, right? I think they're going to re-sign Krebs. So he and Malenstein, like that's my fourth line. And then everything else is kind of spoken for. If McLeod is still here, if Quinn is still here, if they're not, then that opens up a center spot for Oslin. That opens up a wing spot for Patrick Kane. And I think you've pretty much got your team. You've got Hellenius in there, Osland in there, Kulik in there, all that. But I think without a move taking a couple of forwards away, I don't even have room for Osland right now, let alone Patrick Kane.
19: And they want room for Osland.
18: Of course, yeah, they should.
19: I know that next to my name is Buffalo Bills beat reporter, but we both know enough people in this town and people who work around these teams to be able to, hear things. And I will tell you, this isn't like super secret information, but the Sabres absolutely love their young guys, and not only love them, but our Jarmo, it was even said in the press conference, like he doesn't want to trade these guys. Part of the reason that he doesn't want to trade them is there's just not quite enough of a book of work on them yet, right? Which is, man, if you do that now, you could really regret it. Maybe a year from now, you understand a little bit more, and maybe you say, hey, we should have done it last year. You'd rather do that then trade one now and say, oh my God, what did I do? Then wait a year and go, you know what? He never really developed. The other thing I'll tell you is, Boga, I'm telling you, they love Yuri Kulik. They love Yuri Kulik. And even though I love Yuri Kulik, I think coming back a lot, that is still some if and hope, right? Because you don't know. It is still if and hope on Hellenius. There is still if and hope on Oslin. Like, you just don't know. You asked me about their offseason. Look, it feels to me, I know Matt said he feels like another move's coming. Maybe. It feels to me like they are really banking on the way they'll be better is simply the growth of those kids.
18: Yeah.
19: And I don't know if I like that, because they're certainly not a better team on the ice right now than they were the night they lost Game 7 to the Canadiens.
18: That's exactly where I am. Could it work? Yeah. I mean, if Hellenius becomes a Rookie of the Year candidate, then, you expect more production from all of the kids. Kulik is a true wild card. It's funny, I mentioned this with Nate yesterday, because you've mentioned this to me about Kulik before, and you're like the third or fourth different person that I know in media, not all of them work here, that has said that to me. And what I said to Nate yesterday is I always get a little... Like, the first time, like, maybe you were the first person to tell me that. And I went, oh, wow, that's interesting. Okay, file it away. Then I get another person telling me, and then another, and I just start to think, like, Stop trying to sell me how good Yuri Kulik is. Like, yeah. I don't know. It feels buy a billboard already. It just feels like a campaign a little bit. That doesn't mean it's disingenuous. I just, it makes me skeptical. It feels like they're trying to sell us on him. And that I don't know, that just sets off alarms for me a little bit, I guess.
19: I totally get that. I totally get it. But you're right. If you kind of put the pieces together right now, I don't know where the room is. And you would have to move a couple of people to make these things happen. And even then, though, I'm a little bit, myself, I'm skittish. I don't want to trade any of these young guys. But I also don't know if I'm going to get the same growth I hope I get. And you do have to stay healthy. I mean, that is part of the sport. And that has happened here. And they were not completely healthy at the end of the season. So you're banking on a lot of ifs. And right now, I think that's where they are without saying another move is coming. I'm not as firmly entrenched on that as Matt is. I think it's possible another move is coming. They certainly could sign Patrick Kane. They certainly could make a trade for Hellebuck, which would be obviously a really big deal. I just think they really have a lot of belief that they're going to get better simply by internal growth.
18: Yeah. I want to say, like, I love Matt's trade package because it didn't involve, although he did say one more thing. Like, I think if you can put a trade package together to get Hellebuck from Winnipeg, whether it involves Luukkonen or not, that doesn't involve one of those three kids, I mean, wizardry.
19: Yeah.
18: Because I just think whatever Winnipeg is going to ask for back, they're going to ask for something that's going to hurt. Right. And what you have to decide if you're Yarmo is, you know, I'm sure they've got their own internal rankings on the three guys. And maybe it's exactly right, like you said, that Kulik is at the very top. And they're like, okay, well, you know, which guy would we, you know, most easily maybe bet against? And that's the guy you include in the trade. And then you cross your fingers that the guy doesn't turn into like a 100-point, you know, animal or something. But I just, none of the names. I like Mertka fine, and Quinn has kind of grown on me. McLeod, I can take or leave. Like, none of that hurts. Like, I'm riding in my car, and they announce a trade, and I hear it's Mertka, and it's Quinn, and it's McLeod, and it's a future number one. I'm like, this is the Bowen Byram trade all over again. I think you just took this team to the cleaners. It almost has to include a guy that you go, oh, I didn't want to give him up, because it's Connor Hellebuck. You know, like, I don't know. That just seems... It seems far-fetched to me that you could pull it off without giving up one of those kids.
19: And it feels to me like Mertka would be a really important player here for all of this because he's not Yarmo's pick. I know he was in the organization, but he wasn't his pick. And when you draft a kid that size at that position and he's regarded as a really top prospect, but you don't have that same attachment to him that Kevin Adams would have, that makes it a little more palatable, right? So it feels to me like he's got to be some sort of really big piece of whatever's happening this offseason in these talks.
18: I think that's absolutely right. I mean, the fact that Kleber has come along like he has.
19: Oh, yeah.
18: Like, you know, and you just drafted Rudolph. Rudolph's very different than those two. Kleber's more defensive-minded. Mertka's more like sort of a work-in-progress type guy. But still, you're stocked with right-handed D-men here that, you know, one of them could be expendable, you know? So maybe that ends up being enough to get something across the finish line. I don't know. All right. Well, I'm glad we had some time to play with that. Sal, I'll tell you what, we're getting close to, well, I'm going to take a break and then another break quickly. So I know you got to get to Hurdle for it's a house playoff game you got tonight.
19: We got house playoffs. They started last night. Our team plays tonight. There's 12 teams. We're the 4 seed.
18: Well,
19: 5 seed.
18: Get yourself a little 10-minute head start and go get rolling there. Yeah. And thanks for this. And we'll pick up probably next week sometime.
19: All right, you got it, buddy. Thank you.
18: All right, there's Sal Capaccio. He's been cool enough to hang out with us for almost a couple of hours, but we'll let him roll out to his evening commitments. I've got Paul Hamilton booked to come in and ruin everything at the top of the hour, so you can look forward to that. Always a fun and, you know, can be adventurous visit with Paul. So stay tuned for that. I'm the Bulldog. Mike Shope is away on vacation this week. 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
18: 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I had a couple things I wanted to get to, knowing that I was going to let Sal bail out here, but I don't even have enough. You know what I'll do? In an hour, I promise. I'm already screwed. I'm going to leave enough time. That Major League Baseball last night had 3 pretty incredible, amazing, and sad things occur all in the same night. And I didn't see any of the one, but I saw all of the other two, and I don't have enough time now. I know it seems like now I'm just killing time. I should have just been out. I already did mention with Sal and Bove during the 4 o'clock segment that the Yankees struck out. This is one of the things, so I'll mention this part here. The Yankees struck out 17 times last night for the second game in a row to the Tampa Bay Rays. They also struck out 17 times on Monday night. So 17 strikeouts in a game, back-to-back nights. The Yankees have now lost 10 out of 12. The first 4 of those, I believe, were to the Red Sox, who, look, I'm just saying they're not in last place anymore. But by a half a game. But, you know, whatever. Look, it's progress. I'll take a timeout. Paul Hamilton after this on WGR.
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22: No World Cup games today. The quarterfinal will begin tomorrow as France will take on Morocco. Meanwhile, in hockey, Chicago's Connor Bedard underwent shoulder surgery, and the approximate recovery time is 4 months, the team announcing that today. That timeline would mean that Bedard would miss the start of the regular season. Meanwhile, there's still a decision to be made on Anaheim Ducks center Leo Carlson and the offer sheet from the Philadelphia Flyers. That deadline is on Friday. There was an offer sheet decision made today by the Utah Mammoth. They match New Jersey's one-year $4.775 million offer sheet toward forward Barrett Hayton. Hayton will remain with Utah and then hit unrestricted free agency next year. To baseball, Tigers pitcher Justin Verlander announced today that he will retire after this season. Meanwhile, Blue Jays pitcher Max Scherzer is scheduled to make a rehab start for the Buffalo Bisons today. They host Scranton at Salem Field, 6:35, first pitch in downtown Buffalo. You could also hear that game on our sister station, the Bet 1520. MLB games on the docket today. Right now, the Jays and the Giants, as Toronto still up 5-0 in the bottom of the fifth. The other games going on later tonight, Yankees taking on the Rays at 6:40, Mets and Royals first pitch at 7:10. It's the Guardians and the Twins at 7:40. It's the same start time for the Red Sox and the White Sox. Those updates brought to you by Paddock Chevrolet, with you for the extra mile since 1935. I'm Derek Kramer. 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
18: Very few people in general society, other walks of life, other than radio talk show professionals like myself, are going to be able to appreciate the feeling of getting the last word and punctuation and hitting send on a text just as the intro music is coming to an end or the big voice guy's done saying Paul's name and I'm supposed to start talking. And I really, I'm now wasting the time that I saved by saying this, but it's such a feeling of accomplishment. I did it. Yes. Not really. I'm exaggerating only a little. Paul Hamilton's on the Wester Hotline with us. Not to ruin everything, like I said. I can be a jerk face when it comes to Paul sometimes. Paul, how's the summer treating you so far?
24: All right. How about you?
18: Good. Good. The studio air conditioning situation seems to have been rectified. I don't know if you're aware of this.
24: Oh, that's good.
18: But
24: yeah,
18: it was like 85 degrees for like days on end in here, and it was pretty tough. But we stabilized. We're good. Sneaky Joe brought in this fan that actually somehow, I know I'm going to sound like I've been asleep in a cave for 50 years, but it actually blows cold air. Like it's a magic trick. Like people have said, well, get fans in there. I'm like, a fan's just going to blow the hot air around. That's not going to help me. This thing, it doesn't look like an air conditioner, but it's like a little mini air conditioner. I don't know the technology, Paul. The world, what an ever-changing place.
24: Well, they have a thing called...
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1: I've been turning down interviews all week. Hoda Kotb reached out, Oprah, George Stephanopoulos. So I said no. I was booked.

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1: Years of doing this. But it's uncommon. But yet, Dylan Larkin, still, that situation is unresolved, and maybe it will be resolved by nothing happening, and he's just there because he's got 5 years on his contract. But the, you know, Hellebuck stuff, see what Jason Robertson, what happens there. Like, none of the big things that we thought might happen at the draft or around free agency happened. So I wonder, like, do you think we're in for a busier July and August than normal?
2: Well, it's up to Dylan Larkin. I mean, from what I'm reading, he really has not loosened up his teams that he will go to. So the Red Wings are like, okay, guess you're going to play here this year.
1: Right.
2: You know, it's not working. What you've laid out for us isn't working. So, you know, it sounds like he's going to have to be a little more flexible. And if he gets flexible towards, you know, thinking maybe the Buffalo Sabres are a good idea, they definitely need to dive into that and try to figure that out. He would be the guy that, you know, if I'm going to overpay for something, that's the guy. I think, you know, he would be just what the Sabres would need. But right now, the Buffalo Sabres don't seem to be on his radar. So after that, you know, whether it's Hellebuck, again, it's – who knows? I mean, you don't know if it was just a one-year blip. I mean, if you look at it, Luukkonen actually had a better year than Hellebuck did last year, but it's 1 year. Was it just a one-year thing, or is he on his way down, or what is the deal? Do you want to risk $8.5 million on your salary cap to find out? Do you want to risk $8.5 million on your salary cap to find out if he can all of a sudden become a playoff goaltender? It's happened. Bobrovsky, there's your example. He was just like Hellebuck, you know, would win awards in the regular season and play well, was awful in the playoffs until he wasn't. Then all of a sudden, he's got two Stanley Cups out of nowhere. So it can be done, but do you want to take that chance?
1: He did play very well in the playoffs prior to the previous three seasons. There's no argument. His save percentage, he was a bit, especially last year, he was a big letdown because that was, they won the, didn't they not win the President's Trophy last year?
2: Yep.
1: Right. So that, there's no escaping that. But there's a year in there with like a 927 in two rounds or so of playoffs. Like it's not like he's always fallen flat in the playoffs, but the last 3 years he has, and that's probably what you should be more concerned with anyways than what he looked like when he was 25 years old, because he is 33 currently. So,
2: and if you don't play the heck out of him in the regular season, might he be a better playoff goalie?
1: Right, yeah.
2: You know, that can be part of it. I've always believed that was a big part of it, that, you know, they just kept playing him and playing him and playing him until there was nothing left, and I've always felt that's kind of part of it.
1: I want to make sure that I'm clear. It's the second time today I'm going to mention this. I think a lot of us, I don't know about you, Paul, have you mostly assumed that, like, Luukkonen would be included in a Connor Hellebuck Winnipeg Jets trade package?
2: Probably, yeah.
1: Right?
2: They'd want a goaltender back, so yeah, probably he would be included. Yes.
1: And the Sabres would want to offload him anyway if they're getting Connor Hellebuck, right? They're not going to have $13 million worth of goalies on the team between those two guys with Hellebuck's salary and Lukanen's added in. The hitch there, the reason I ask the way I ask is, as of July 1, Lukanen's got five-team trade protection. And I don't know what teams he would put on it, but, you know, much the way people would say this about Buffalo or Edmonton before they got McDavid, like, if I've got five teams that I don't want to go to, I might guess that Winnipeg is on that list. I'm just guessing. So, for the sake of the exercise, if he can, well, we know he can, if he were to choose to block that, is there a trade package out there you think the Sabres could put together that would make it work for Winnipeg? That

0: doesn't include Luukkonen.
1: Depends how deep you want to go into Helenu, Soslin, you know, that that group. I mean, Quinn, we hear, was part of the original package. And then, you know, they got greedy, and it's like, no, you're getting the fourth overall pick. You're not getting Helenius and right. you know, and Mertka and Quinn and, you know, our whole team here. You know, so, you know, it just kind of went to bed. And maybe one of the reasons we aren't hearing much about it is maybe Luukkonen does have Winnipeg on that list, which maybe would shoot the whole thing if and I'm just saying maybe.
0: Yep.
1: I'm just speculating if because, you know, it's kind of been put to bed. You know, it really hasn't been talked about much that is even a possibility recently. So, I don't know. It's just I've been saying this all along. It's just not the direction I'm heading in. If I have money to spend, it's not on him. It's on a forward. That's the way I would go. I don't think their goaltending is bad as people make it out to be. And I would rather, if I were them, be looking for a special forward to put on the team more than I would be looking for a goaltender.
0: Yeah, I agree with you. I'm sort of at a point here where I wanted them to do something that would, in theory anyway, I mean, obviously we want it to be more than just a theory, make the team better, improve the team. And I feel like the forward, unless Larkin decides that, you know, Buffalo is an appealing destination, I don't know that all that other stuff is still percolating. Like, maybe Toronto has decided that it's smarter to hang on to Matthew Knies than trade him. They filled out their bottom six of their roster anyway with guys who at least have, you know, you recognize the names if you watch hockey like we watch hockey. So they might not feel like they need three NHL, you know, bottom six pieces or two for Matthew Knies anymore and just leave him where he is. So I feel like the Hellebuck thing still, like, Winnipeg, if he's made it known to them that he doesn't want to be there, I would think they're still motivated, and it's a pretty short list of teams that I think Carolina and Buffalo have been the most prominently mentioned teams, right? Florida was in it, but then they made their move for Markstrom, so they're off. You know, Edmonton is traded for Devin Levi, and they also signed Freddie Anderson, and I know neither of those are great ideas, but that might be their try at fixing goalie this year. Plus, I don't know if they have the money to take on an $8.5 million goalie without making other changes. So the fact that Winnipeg might still be motivated and I'm on a short list of teams that fit makes me feel like if something's going to happen, I would expect Buffalo to maybe still be in on it, unless they're mad about how things, you know, didn't transpire before July 1st.
1: I don't think Jarmo Kekalainen is a guy that's going to get mad. I mean, it's like, all right, circle back. Let's talk again.
0: Yeah.
1: Whatever we were talking about before is not going to work. So if we're going to talk again, let's talk about other things. You know, how to make it work. So, one thing I have to say, and maybe you can help me, I can't for the life of me figure out why Carolina would be in on this. Bussey was really, really good in the regular season, so good they signed him to a contract. And then when they needed him most in the playoffs, not only did he get them through, he came through and played really, really well. I mean, to me, they've got their goalie. I don't understand at all why they're in on it. I don't get it. Bussey seems to be their answer.
0: Yeah, I wonder. Like, it's always been interesting that when the playoffs started, he was on the bench and it was Anderson. You know, maybe they didn't trust him, but that should be over now that he, you know, came in and played as well as he did at the end to help them win the cup. Maybe they just think, like, you know, Bussey would be nice insurance for Hellebuck. And also, we haven't done anything to really improve our team. And I know we won the cup, but let's try to improve our team. I don't know. I think you raise a good question. Why are they in on it? I think maybe they just are worried about being, you know, the kid they have, Kochekov, I think is the name.
1: Yeah, the Russian.
0: He's been hurt a lot, and that's really the reason Bussey got the chance he got. So they might feel like they're short if they just have Bussey and him. So you know, go big or go home.
1: I guess the point I would make would you go, to go out and get an $8.5 million goaltender if you just think you're a little bit short.
0: Yeah.
1: The way Bussy played, not just the playoffs. I'm talking about the regular season.
0: I know.
1: He was so good.
0: Yeah.
1: Every time I watched him in the regular season, I'm like, wow. And they got him off waivers?
0: Right.
1: You know, the type of, and that's why I always bring up Ellis. He came on waivers too. There were some things I did like about Ellis along the way. And it just, you never know. If he gets a chance because of an injury or something, like fairly close to early in the season, I mean, he could wind up taking the job. I wouldn't be shocked by it. Let me put it that way.
0: I wonder. I'll try one more time on an answer to your Bussy question. Mm-hmm. Like I wonder if, because I watched him play against the Sabres and I watched him a couple of other times and I saw him obviously in the final. Mm-hmm. I wonder if going through it like you would if you were, you know, someone running a team or charged with analyzing your goaltender's performance, went through it and just found that he had just the good fortune season of all good fortune. Like, right, just there was just, maybe they don't think it's repeatable because there was just, you know, a lot of misses or what, anything. Maybe they're looking at it as going, I don't know, there's not enough here for us to trust he's our number one goalie.
1: Yeah, maybe. Well, there's something there.
0: Yeah.
1: I mean, if they have an interest, there's something they don't trust.
0: That's
1: so,
0: my best try at an explanation to you.
1: You know, it's something obviously it's been figured out behind closed doors. And so if they're in on Hellebuck, there's something they don't like.
0: Because I know, like, a goalie plays, like, the Sabre game that they played there on, I think it was Martin Luther King Day. He stole that game. Right, that was that afternoon game,
1: yep.
0: And he stole it. You were there,
1: mm-hmm. Yep.
0: But like, are there in stealing it? How many of those were like, oh, I can't believe Tage Thompson missed the top half of the open net? You know what I mean? Like, if you're in charge of really analyzing his performance, maybe you found a lot of just bad luck for shooters. I don't know. All right, I already tried mm-hmm. twice. that's enough. So here's the thing, though, that I still do like about a Hellebuck trade. And I was talking earlier in the show today with Sal and his podcast partner from Channel 7, Matt Beauvais, about this. And I can't do – we were talking about Patrick Kane, right? That's been out there. And I know we've talked about that some already, and we'll do some more of it now. The idea of, like, signing him right now is insane because – I made the lines, Paul, and like you might make different ones than I make, and I saw Matthew Fairburn made his, and you know, we might all be different. But when I did mine, I honestly forgot Osland. Okay, like, because there's just not enough spaces. Especially,
1: remember I told you I didn't like where I had Osland.
0: Right. So if I can some way, shape, or form include say just hypothetically, McLeod and Quinn, and then, you know, whatever's going to make it hurt, right? Mertka, one of the kids, hopefully not, you know, whatever. But you're getting into the list here, and you turn that into Hellebuck. Well, then I have a spot for Osland because he's in McLeod's spot. And now I have a spot for Patrick Kane because he's in Quinn's spot, and the kids are all in the lineup, and I've got the goalie, and I replaced Byram, and I feel like I put a bow on my offseason and go, well, there it is. And, like, Kane's not my favorite idea because I'm not sure about him skating 5-on-5 with this team, but I still think in that scenario, I think if I could pull off all of that, I would do it.
1: I think in Kane, you're paying $3 to $4 million, whatever it might be, for a power play guy.
0: Yeah.
1: Because your power play is just so bad that you want to plug him in, a guy who had 2 goals and 17 assists on the power play for 19 points, and your power play was just, a lot of the times, was middle of the road, but just was bad quite often. So I think that is what that would be the reason you would be signing him. To say, well, if we improve our power play, we're going to improve our team. Look at where we got without a decent power play. Imagine where we might be able to get with a decent power play. So that would be, you know, the only thing I would be looking at there with him.
0: How do you feel about where Thompson has to play, should play, will play? Do you think he's a winger now, or do you think he goes back to center?
1: Well, again, it just depends who's on the team. I mean, if Kulik is healthy and Norris is healthy, he's a winger. because I think those two are centermen.
0: Yep.
1: Kulik has proven, both in the American League and the National League, time and time again, he's not a winger, where Oslin and Helenius look like they can play the wing, even though they're both centers. Kulik can't.
0: Yeah.
1: So, I mean, and I, you know, I before, you know, before last year where he got hurt, I mean, the year before, I liked him at center. And
0: I did,
1: and
0: too, in his own end, too. Yeah.
1: He's improved in his own end. He's got a heck of a shot. So I wouldn't mind him getting first chance there. So, yeah, if he's healthy, which every indication is that he will be, and Norris stays healthy through training camp. Now there's only four preseason games, so a little bit more of an opportunity to stay healthy since you're adding two regular season games to the docket. You know, no, Thompson, for sure, then, I think, is a wing.
0: How do you think he'll handle that?
1: I think he'll live. I think he'll have more of a trouble handling that Tuck's not around. I think I don't know how what he's thinking. I don't know if he feels maybe the Sabres should have done more to try to keep him. Though, and we probably never will know. I don't think he's going to come out and say,
0: "Right,
1: boy, we really blew it, and we should have kept Alex Tuck." Or, you know what, we, you know, if Alex was asking that much, you know, I support the team and what they did. I just don't think, you know, where he's going to want to, nor
0: right.
1: should he.
0: I know what he's going to say when he gets here.
1: Yeah.
0: Like, yeah, I love the kids and we're ready to go and all this. But, yeah, what is he thinking right now at his cottage about Tuck leaving the team? Yeah.
1: So I think it's more about what is he thinking about that than what position is he going to be playing. Because, you know, Lindy kind of screws around with it mid-game anyway at times. And next thing you know, you see guys at center that weren't at center. And so chances are he's still going to play at times both. But I think if those two guys are healthy, I think he starts on the wing. And I don't think he's going to have too much of a heart attack about it.
0: Where do you think the Krebs contract comes in, Paul? Because that seems like, even for arbitration, if it gets there, it seems like a really hard one. This is a guy that was playing on the top line in the playoffs for this team. And I'm thinking of this this thing Sal used to always say about certain linemen on the Bills that could play all three positions, and therefore they were sort of held back from ever becoming a starter because the team liked having their versatility as a backup. Now, Krebs isn't a backup, but he's versatile. You know, he's probably this team's fourth line left wing or center, depending on how you want to shake it down here and what you think of Carrick. But he played first line minutes in the playoffs. So, like, how do you arrive at a fair number there?
1: Yeah, I think 3.5 to 4 million is a fair number. I think if it gets too far over four, I think it's just starting to get a little ridiculous. So even with all the different things that he does and the intangibles that he brings to the game, quite honestly, these things tend to get figured out before the arbitration hearing, sometimes an hour before. You know, hearings at 1, at 11 they come up with a deal. You know, type of a situation. Mm-hmm. So I could still see that happening. Now, we don't know Kekalainen that well. He hasn't been around that long as far as a Sabre goes, general manager. So I don't know what kind of negotiation he does in those types of situations. But and that's the thing. Do the Sabres want to take a chance that this is going to go crazy? And it's like, wow, oh, you got to be kidding me. It's not like they can't handle whatever the award is. They can handle it on their cap. They got enough cap room. But, you know, do you want to be paying him that kind of money when you don't need to? And in his case, might he be fearful that, yeah, well, you know what, even though I got some points, maybe not enough, and maybe I'll get less than I feel I should, type of a situation. So that's usually the way kind of those things go. So some hearings do get to the end, but I think more don't than do. It just seems that way. And so it wouldn't shock me at all if they figured something out before the hearing. And the hearing has not been scheduled as far as I've seen.
0: Here's one for you. Just looking at the season-long stats here, 12 and 27. Those are Krebs's numbers. Goals and assists. Played all 82.
1: All career highs.
0: In the regular season for 39 points. Benson, now Benson only played 65 games, but Benson had four more points total. Which is, yeah. I know they're not the same player, and they're not playing the same role, and the upside isn't the same, but it's just kind of funny. Like, if I'm Peyton Krebs, like, it is $7 million. I had four fewer points. What are we doing here?
1: But they both bring intangibles.
0: Yeah.
1: I mean, if we're just looking at, and we all know this, but if we're just looking at points, then we're scratching our head going, why did Benson get $7.5 million? Right. Are you kidding me? What are they doing? But we understand the intangibles. We've seen the intangibles. We get to see him game in and game out. So we understand it. There are also intangibles with Krebs that are different than what you see in Benson. I don't think – well, I don't even think he's close to the value that Benson, I think, brings to the table. But – and as I said, if it starts crawling over $4 million, I'd be going, I don't know about that.
0: Yeah.
1: But if it stays between 3.5, 4, I think that's – should be a comfortable number for both sides.
0: And the other thing with Benson is you I think the arrow is still pointed up. Like,
1: absolutely.
0: You know, whereas Krebs, like, I don't know that what more Krebs is going to do from a production standpoint. Whereas Benson, you know, I think they probably envision him becoming a 50 to 60 point player, which, you know, is in line with what he ends up getting paid here. I mentioned Carrick a couple of times here, Paul, before we run out of time. I mean, I know, you know, we have other days, but is he your fourth line center? Because I think he is for me. He's under contract, reasonable number, and I think there's a lot to like there that just barely got off the ground when he got here.
1: Not right now. He's my fifth line center right now. Right now, the fourth line, and I keep saying I don't like it. I have Krebs between Malenstein and Oslin, and I look at Oslin there, and I'm thinking, no, that's not where he belongs.
0: No.
1: But then I look at, well, who else am I dropping? I hate Oslin there. It almost like I think I would put Oslin in McLeod's spot and drop him, put Krebs on the wing and put McLeod at center before I would stick Oslin on that line. But right now, I would have Danforth and Carrick, and I don't have my
0: Kozak,
1: lines open.
0: Kozak as your extras.
1: As the extras.
0: Yeah,
1: as
0: so we disagree
1: as
0: there.
1: As their fifth line.
0: I mean, I want to find a place for Oslin, but really this is – I have him out of the lineup intentionally, so every time I grab my sheet off of the wall, I can say I forgot to put him on a line. Because – I think, you know...
1: Well, he's not on a line, then he's in Rochester, and
0: right.
1: I don't see any need for him to be... Lindy Ruff loves him, and Lindy Ruff said when we asked... I mean, he started putting him out in the last 30 seconds of games, and he's like, I have time for Noah Oslin at any time, at any point in the game. It does not make me nervous whatsoever to put him out in any situation. So the head coach has already said this publicly about a kid who's 21 years old and just started playing in the National Hockey League. So he already feels that way about him.
0: I love the idea of putting him in McLeod's spot. I don't love $5 million as my fourth line center in McLeod. I'd rather have Carrick. So I'm back to make a trade, Paul.
1: And I don't like how, but the thing is with him, who is he? Is he the player that from 2 years ago that was really good?
0: Yeah.
1: Or is he the player last year who did have two more points, not as many goals, but did have two more points, but defensively was so bad in the playoffs that Lindy Ruff had to take him off his line?
0: Yeah.
1: Which guy is it? You know, and that's the thing. And so if you're looking, well, should you move that $5 million? Well, who do you got? Which guy is this guy?
0: Right. All right, Paul, we're out of time for now. Let's do this again on Friday. All new questions.
1: Sounds good. And
0: there'll probably be some of the same ones, I'm just saying. All right. Thanks, Paul. Paul's appearance here on WGR brought to you by Relax Honda. Relax, we got this. Yeah, man. I mean, they've got at least one too many guys. That's it. They've got at least one too many guys. So, I don't know, man. The goalie thing is still out there. I don't know if this other stuff is out there. I have mostly not. I love the Dylan Larkin idea in theory. I just don't think there's any way he's waving to come here. Like, if he's as tight with Eichel as he's purported to be, like, if I were Eichel, I'd expect my friend to go, I ain't going there. They wouldn't let my guy get his surgery. I'm not, no. I can get my money somewhere else. But that's just me. Maybe Tage could convince him. I don't know. I would love it if he could. Like, that is that's the moon to shoot for, I think. More than Hellebuck. Like, Hellebuck is just, there's chatter around it, so we're always talking about it. And Larkin seems like, you know, a dead idea, but it is, to me, a much better thing to pursue if it is made available to you. And I, again, not optimistic that it will be. All right, I hope that all made sense. I'll take a time out here, 803-0550. You want to get in on any of the football stuff we talked about in the front end of the show or the hockey stuff we've been talking about for the last 45 minutes or so, please do feel free to hop in. Again, 803-0550 is the number. Mike is away this week. I am the Bulldog, and you're listening to WGR.
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10: Mike Shope here. I'm still taking the stairs 2 at a time most days. Didn't even clock it. 2.5 years ago, I would have felt every step, but 30 pounds off at that time actually felt really good. Not just a number on the scale either, a body that stopped arguing with me. Then Paige at Awaken 180 told me a pretty big update. Awaken 180 clients have now crossed 1 million pounds lost. 1 million pounds. I didn't hear some corporate milestone in that. I heard my 30 pounds stacked in with everybody else's. feels really good. Scale after scale, belt notch after belt notch. Somebody finishing week one thinking, this is a program I can manage. That's not one success story. It's thousands of people who stopped waiting and got started. And the number is still climbing. Every week, more people start, more pounds come off, more stories added. Why wait? Do what I did. Make this summer yours. 1 million pounds down and counting. The next story should be yours. 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
15: No World Cup games today, as the quarterfinals will get started tomorrow. France and Morocco will introduce the round. Over to hockey in the NHL, Chicago's Connor Bedard underwent shoulder surgery. The approximate recovery time is 4 months, the team announcing that today. That timeline would mean that Bedard would miss the start of the regular season. There's a decision to be made for the Anaheim Ducks regarding center Leo Carlson. They have to deal with the Philadelphia Flyers' offer sheet for the Anaheim center, that deadline being on Friday. Meanwhile, there was another offer sheet decision made today, the Utah Mammoth matching the one-year $4.775 million offer sheet from the New Jersey Devils on forward Barrett Hayton. To baseball, Tigers pitcher Justin Verlander announced today that he will retire after the season. Blue Jays pitcher Max Scherzer scheduled to make a rehab start for the Buffalo Bisons. They host Scranton tonight in downtown Buffalo. 6:35 first pitch at Salem Field. You can hear the game as well on our sister station, the Bet 1520. MLB games on the docket. The Blue Jays still up 5-0 on the Giants, as that one's heading toward its end. It's the end of the seventh in that one. Yankees and Rays getting started at 6:40. Mets and Royals 7:10. Guardians and Twins at 7:40. Same time for the Red Sox taking on the White Sox. Those are your sports headlines, brought to you by Paddock Chevrolet, with you for the extra mile since 1935. I'm Derek Kramer. 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
16: If they are in, they have a chance to go to the Super Bowl every single year because of Josh Allen and just getting hot at the right time. I don't think, even though we just did all this whole conversation, I don't really see a world where they're the one seed in the AFC. I just think the schedule is too hard, and for them to win 13 or 14 games feels a bit far-fetched.
0: That is our friend Matt Beauvais, News Channel 7 sports director and co-host of the It's Always Game Day in Buffalo podcast, with our Sal Capaccio from earlier today, talking some. We had a nice time with Matt. Talked some football and a little bit of hockey squeezed in at the end. I am the Bulldog. Appreciate y'all being with us today. I mentioned, I think, an hour ago, didn't I? Yeah, we were coming up to it wasn't quite an hour ago, that I had a few baseball things I wanted to mention, and I didn't have time for them all. And I said, oh, well, I'll do it an hour from now. And like, if I wait until like I got to do it now. See, 30 years, I figured out, like, I'm going to do this part now. Cause I had a cool, very cool experience. Just very good timing, I guess, last night with the baseball. I mentioned the Yankees struck out 17 times in a loss in Tampa, and they did that also the night before. They've now lost 10 of 12. I, as those of you who really pay attention to this radio show, would know that, of course, I was not watching the Yankees play in Tampa because I refuse to watch baseball games played in Tampa. The stadium looks just... There's a lot of very unkind and maybe swearing type words I could use here, but it's unflattering. It's just not. If there's choices, I've loved the Red Sox. I'm not as aggressive about it now, and I don't even have the extra innings thing to watch all the games anymore. And I used to watch. I used to watch probably 100 or more Red Sox games a year when I was full on, but I would do something else if they were in Tampa. I just can't stand it. So I wasn't watching that. What I did do is I got home and surfed through no soccer for the first time in weeks. So, okay, what am I going to do? I get the Pirates games on my Fubo account. So I click on that right away. First thing I see is Paul Skeens. He's given up a run in the first inning. Like, oh, bummer. But, okay, it's Skeens. All right, that's it. Easy decision. I'm going to watch the Pirates. And what I got paid off by watching the Pirates was that someone named Ryan O'Hearn hit a grand slam in the first inning, a three-run home run, I think it was in the third, and then another three-run home run in the sixth. No Pirates player had ever driven in 10 runs in a single game. This dude did it last 32 years old, Royals, Orioles, Padres. He played 100 or more games a couple of times for Baltimore, so it's not like he's completely unknown. Even hit like in the teens in home runs, maybe both of those years with Baltimore. But still, not some. This is quite a few years ago, too, now. 32 years old. Who's this guy? He's got 16 home runs now, I think, for Pittsburgh. But it was so cool. Like, he hit the grand slam. Okay, he's up again. Wow, three-run home run. He came up in between the two three-run home runs, and I think grounded into a fielder's choice. I mean, yawn. But still, that was super cool. And then, as I was winding down, and by winding down, I mean turning off the big TV in the living room and watching on my iPad as I try to fall asleep, I turned on the Mets. Mets and Royals, there were a few games still going on, and that game was 9-9 in the seventh, it said. On the Fubo screen, the home screen, will give you at least... Maybe you got to ask for it. I don't know. But it gives you the score of the game before you even choose to click on it. So 9-9, seventh inning. Okay. Well, I'm going there. That sounds like fun. So I go there. And on the mound for the Mets is 31-year-old rookie making his major league debut, native of Long Island, New York, a guy by the name of Matt Selinger. Wow, who can't get 31 years old? Been journeyman, minor leagues, riding the buses, bumping around, never got the call. And now the Mets, I can't remember if they just claimed him or if there was a low-level trade or whatever, but they called him right up, and he's out there. 9-9, top of the seventh, right? Throws the first pitch, it's a ball, catcher rolls it to the dugout for a souvenir. Okay. Guy eventually hits he walks that first batter, and then Sal Perez, the fine catcher for the Royals, hit a double, scored that guy. So now the lead is gone. It's 10-9. He strikes out the next guy, I think. Ball rolls to the dugout again, souvenir time, and then proceeds to give up 7 runs on 4 hits in that inning. I at one point, one of my friends texted me about this because I alluded to it. I didn't say what I was going to talk about, but I alluded to it. And he's like, are you talking about that kid, that guy, not kid, the guy, Selinger? I'm like, yep. And I told him I watched the whole thing, which is, there's a little bit of a lie in there. I saw him cough up the lead. I saw like more runners on base and like whatever. And I'm not kidding. I dozed off. I'm in bed. I'm like, this is wind down time. I just dozed off and woke up to 16-9 and him walking off the mound at the end of the inning. I'm like, oh, That's too bad. That's too bad. 31 years old. I mean, Long Island native. I don't know. They didn't show. Well, they might have. I, as I mentioned, fell asleep. But it was gripping, I tell you. I don't know if like family, friends, whatever. I don't know what kind of scene there was for him, but seven runs in the he came out for the eighth, gave up a double, and then recorded three outs. Like he stabilized, but just for fun, because I'm a ghoul like this. You ever like think about the what's his ERA? His ERA is 35. I mean, he pitched two innings, recorded six outs, and gave up seven runs. They were all earned. It's a tough one. Tough times for Matt Selinger. Will never be topped by, listen, all right, kids, gather around the radio. Grandpa Bulldog's got to tell you a little story about the before times, all right? I used to, like, look at box scores in the paper all the time. It was just a way to kill time. It was a way to get some value out of the paper. I don't know. I would look at box scores. Like who had doubles, who had, especially the Red Sox, but I would look, and maybe this is in particular because it was against the Red Sox. There was an early season outing by a pitcher by the name of Andy Hawkins for the Yankees. Maybe he had a career. he had an outing early in the year against Boston. Where I don't remember the particulars. I don't remember how many runs he gave up. All I know is that he recorded zero outs in the outing, and the way the paper did the box scores then, I'm sure it was like from the AP or whatever service they would subscribe to, the box score would have a running total on the pitcher's ERA like after that outing, right? And so this is his first outing of the year. He recorded no outs. I'm not kidding you. Net in the little column where earned run average would be represented in the box score was the infinity symbol. I would have taken a picture with it, my phone, but it was like 1979, so I didn't have a phone. I had a phone. It had a rotary dial on it. It belonged to my parents, and you couldn't take photos with it. So I didn't, preserve it. I didn't cut it out and put it in a scrapbook. But Andy Hawkins, ERA. Infinity symbol. I mean, ruthless, these people. That is the best. Now we would just put like maybe NA. Right? It's like not applicable. Or it's like some like incomplete. Like I got on my, high school trigonometry exam. Like actual grade lower than what we can write down, maybe was the notification I got on my trig exam. I wasn't big on the math, still not. Anyway, infinity symbol for ERA was strong. Anyway, Matt Selinger, fare thee well. I hope you hang around. Maybe that eighth inning on the heels of the seventh gets you another outing, and you can work that 35 earned run average down to a more manageable number. Like the goal, get it to the teens next outing, and then work from there. I would say maybe you can pull that off. Anyway, cool. What a cool night in baseball. I just fell into. I mean, the Selinger thing was more of a curiosity and sad, but it was still kind of incredible to watch. The Ryan O'Hearn thing was bonkers. Three home runs, 10 RBI, and it was in the sixth inning. I bailed. I'm sure he batted again. I doubt they took him out of the game, but he did not. They scored two more runs, so they won 12 to whatever. But he drove in the 10 runs, a new Pirates record. All right, a little baseball for you here on the Mighty 550. I'll take a timeout. I'm the Bulldog. 803-0550 is the number. If you got anything to say about the nonsense you're listening to, I'm here. Mike's on vacation this week. I'll be right back after this on WGR.
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13: Holy cow, this list is so much longer than I thought it was going to be. I just got sent on the heels of last segment, and I didn't complete all my work. I had more work I wanted to do, and I'm trying to do it while I'm talking to you all, and you can probably tell my face isn't even in front of the microphone. A listener sent me the list all-time pitchers in Major League Baseball history who have, not just for a game or a week or the start of a season, but all-time, their ERA is infinity. They gave up runs and did not record outs. And, you know, in most of these cases, we're talking about a game, two games, like somebody who got called up and got his nipples tattooed to the Green Monster, and then, you know, that was it. So there's not a lot of outings here, but I thought the list was like eight guys. I like buzzed it quickly, and I keep scrolling and scrolling and scrolling. I mean, there's names on here from 1896, just so you know, but there's also one as current as 2021. Actually, a couple from 2021. Someone named Jonathan Stever with the White Sox pitched an inning, gave up three runs, no outs. There's a Cardinal guy pretty recent too, I think from the same year. These aren't, I guess, I'm trying to figure out, oh, it's alphabetical. I'm like, how is this list put together? Oh, there it is. So It's there's a lot of guys. I can't count them quickly now. Bernardo Flores is the guy from the Cardinals that did it also in 2021. One inning, one run, no outs. See you later. Never to be heard from. Maybe 2021. Maybe he's still out there. Maybe he gets another chance. But you know, this guy from 1896 probably, like, that's permanent. I think. Not only, by the way, did Andy Hawkins have a career. I thought this when I said it, like, you know, he had this infinity next to his name there. But I said, you know, he had a career. He threw a no-hitter. Complete game, but it's a no-hitter, but he lost. That's it, Hawkins, with the Yankees in 1990. His final Yankee appearance. Wow. But lost 4-0. No hits. He retired both. Infield Papa start the eighth. Sosa reached base on an error. Hawkins walked guys to load the bases, and they scored three unearned runs on a wind-aided ball hit by Robin Ventura. Holy cow. All right. So, yeah, that's a career. No hitter, but he lost. All right. Timeout. Back into some Bills and some Sabres with both Sal Capaccio, who was with me for the first 2 hours of today's show, and our buddy Matt Bove from Channel 7. That's coming your way right after this on WGR.
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32: No World Cup games today, as the quarterfinals will get started tomorrow when France takes the pitch against Morocco. Meanwhile, to hockey, Chicago's Connor Bedard underwent shoulder surgery, the approximate recovery time being 4 months, the team announcing that today. That timeline would mean that Bedard, who's currently a restricted free agent, would miss the start of the regular season. A decision has yet to be made on Anaheim center Leo Carlson, and if the Ducks will match the offer sheet submitted by the Philadelphia Flyers, that deadline is on Friday. Meanwhile, one other offer sheet decision was made today when the Utah Mammoth matched New Jersey's one-year offer sheet worth $4.775 million for forward Barrett Hayton. Hayton will take the one-year deal, remain in Utah, and become an unrestricted free agent next year. To baseball. We have ourselves a no-hitter alert going on right now between the Blue Jays and the Giants, as it is in the top of the ninth. The Blue Jays up 9-0 on San Fran, but Toronto has yet to yield a hit in this game with one inning left to go. Other games going on today, the Yankees and Rays getting started at 6:40, Mets and Royals at 7:10, the Guardians and Twins get going at 7:40, that's the same start time for the Red Sox and the White Sox. This update's brought to you by Paddock Chevrolet, with you for the extra mile since 1935. I'm Derek Kramer, this is WGR.
33: We're trying to get a feel for how people spend their day at work. 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
13: We are joined now on the West Her Hotline by News Channel 7's lead sports director, sports reporter. What is your title, Matt Beauvais? I mean, whatever. I play golf with you. I should know. I could have looked, and I didn't, and it's being sloppy now. The king, czar of Channel 7 Sports, what is your title, Matt Beauvais?
0: Director, but really any of the things that you said, I feel like work just perfectly.
13: All right. Well, it's nice. We know Matt in-house here under the Odyssey umbrella as the co-host of It's Always Game Day in Buffalo with our Sal Capaccio. So I thought while Sal was going to be in here co-hosting with me for a couple of hours, that it would be a good time to bring Matt in. Matt, do you want to jump in on the conversation we had for the first hour regarding, maybe you've already done this on a podcast form with Sal, regarding the two open practices that the Bills have scheduled and now, as of a little while ago, officially announced?
0: I really like what the Bills did here. I think that there was a lot of unnecessary kind of blowback on this. I also am coming at it not from a PSL standpoint. So, like, for me, obviously, I'm not somebody who has a PSL. I didn't spend my money to have a PSL. But I feel like if you do, you have a lot of opportunities to get there to the stadium. And if you don't, this is the best opportunity you're going to have. And, you know, we have been fortunate in the media to get several sneak peeks and looks at the stadium. And every time we're posting stuff, that's the comment we see most often. I'm never going to be able to get here. I need to look at these videos because I won't have a chance to see the stadium. So this feels like a really good opportunity for at least 60,000 people to come in and see the stadium. So I'm glad.
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1: 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Hoda Kotb reached out, Oprah, George Stephanopoulos. So I said no. I was booked on the Deitch Podcast before the Taylor Swift phenomenon. 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
2: The preseason with the multiple preseason games, the open scrimmage, and now the additional open scrimmage, it all is starting to piece itself together a little bit. And that is a good point, because I didn't even realize that, Sal. I didn't even realize that the first preseason game and the blue and red scrimmage were actually before this second open practice.
3: Yeah. All right, well, that's that then. I saw a clip. We can move on. I saw a clip of your podcast talking about the Bills standing as, are they the second favorite and the first, where do they stand? I haven't looked today.
4: Co-favorites
3: for the Super Bowl, and whether that's warranted. And Matt, from what I heard of your opinion, you can take all the time you want to elaborate on it here. Like, I'm one who still is sort of looking at that, and I want to respect it, but I have questions. Like, there's a lot of change here, and I know Josh Allen is the great eraser, but I don't know. I don't want to just assume everything goes as smoothly as it appears from the outside anyway to have gone the 9 years that Sean McDermott was here. I think there's just a lot of new faces and new places that, to me, you know, could take some adjustment time, and their schedule is really tough, especially early.
2: I agree with you. I actually think that it's probably too much respect. And some people might scoff at that and say they have Josh Allen. They have the most reliable and trustworthy quarterback in the entire NFL. I agree with that. But I also think we're maybe discrediting what Sean McDermott did to raise the floor of this team for several years. And that's not to say that they didn't make the right decision. They are shooting for the ceiling. They are trying to reach a point that they had not gotten with Sean McDermott. But I think the thing that Sean McDermott was so good at was making sure that this team got into the playoffs and didn't have the dips that some of the other contenders have had. The Chiefs are in a different conversation, and obviously the Mahomes injury played into it a little bit last year, even though that didn't happen until after they were going to miss the playoffs. But, like, look at the Ravens, right? They have had seasons where they just kind of vanish, and it's not just because of injuries. So, the schedule, to me, is the biggest thing. And I know you're saying, okay, well, we're talking about the schedule in July. We don't really know what these teams are going to look like. I have a really hard time imagining that any of those first five opponents the Bills are going to play aren't really good next year. So just to get out of that, like 500, if they go into the bye week at 3-3, I don't think it's time to panic at all. I almost think you might sign up for that right now. You'd absolutely sign up for 4-2. And then at that point, I mean, if you are 3-3, you're playing catch up a little bit. So, yeah, I think they should be one of the four or five favorites, but not co-favorites. I think that's
4: Let's make sure people know the co-favorites for the AFC to win the AFC.
3: Right.
4: They're generally regarded as the third or four overall for the NFL because the Rams are there, the Eagles are there, and that's generally the Bills and the Ravens, in the next spot. Okay, let's do a thought exercise, guys. Let's both do this then, because I understand. Yeah. I get it. Like, wait a minute. There's a lot of change here. Look at the roster. Yes, you have Josh Allen. And as Michael Kay says on Yankees broadcasts, when the Yankees hit home runs, he says home runs are always the great deodorant, right? I mean, like, they erase a lot of the stink that you might get throughout. And, hey, Josh Allen does that. If something's going wrong, you have that guy.
3: You got to hit a lot of home runs to erase 34 strikeouts over two games. Sorry.
4: Oh, my God. And that's what he was talking about, right? Exactly. He's like, you don't see that number because you see home runs. So, but let's do this for a second. Let's take a step back and look at the rest of the AFC. If you were making the odds, and Bulldog, you guys do reverse AFC power rankings, which actually come into play here. Like, where are you putting them then? Because I think it makes sense. I understand that from close up, you say, well, what's the new defense going to look like? Well, what's the new head coach going to look like? Aren't they doing the same thing in Baltimore? I mean, Cincinnati's still got a lot of questions. Who are the... what's going on in Kansas City with Patrick Mahomes? And, oh, by the way, they do still, and they did have a few offensive line questions, and they've actually retooled their defense quite a bit. And what about receiver? I just think that every team in the AFC has these questions. The difference is not every team has a Josh Allen or a Patrick Mahomes or a Lamar Jackson.
3: I think that's an excellent point, because I did what I always do when we do the reverse AFC power rankings. I pull up the conference.

0: conference, right? And I'm looking, you know, from the top down, and, you know, Denver was the one. And I don't know, do you believe they're really that good? Is it, do you believe in Bo Nix enough to just assume they're going to have the same kind of year? New England had the soft schedule. Is there like a comeback to earth for them? Then you're into already, you're into like Jacksonville, you know, looking at last year's standings. So I guess I get it from that standpoint. I do think Buffalo and Baltimore, I have the same questions about Baltimore that I have about Buffalo, so, which is like, can the figurehead kingpin, you know, 9-year long tenured head coach, in the case of Harbaugh, it was 18 years, double, can the new guy just sort of keep the train running on time, so to speak? And, you know, that we don't know that until you get up and running. You know, I would still expect that there are going to be things that will come up day to day, week to week, that might surprise Joe Brady and Todd Monken. So, you know, I think Jesse Minter, excuse me, is Baltimore guy. Yeah. Monken went from Baltimore to Cleveland. I messed that up. Glad I caught it. So I think anytime there's a new guy in that position, especially, I think, you know, you got to just, I don't know, I want to pump the brakes a little on both of those teams.
1: Yeah, I agree with basically all of those points. I guess, what is the question with Denver? Is it just Bo Nix? Because maybe I'm giving them too much credit, but I think of Denver a little bit like I think of, so in my head when we were doing this, I was thinking about the Patriots just because, hey, they won the division, and I honestly think even with winning division, they have an easier schedule than the Bills again this upcoming season because it just works out that way.
0: Yeah.
1: I think of Cincinnati more as like a dark horse, but it feels like that's a pretty common team that people are picking, and that's completely reliant on Joe Burrow's health. But when Joe Burrow plays, that offense is pretty spectacular, and they have a third-place division schedule, which they should be able to take advantage of. Also, really like Jacksonville, I trust Josh Allen more than I trust any of the quarterbacks in the teams that I just mentioned, but I also think the Bills have a much more difficult path than those teams do, just because of the way the schedule falls. I mean, the schedule for the Bills is really challenging.
2: Oh, yeah. Yeah, you're right, though, Matt. Listen, Denver is like the opposite of the Bills or the Ravens, for example, which is their roster is really good, but you just question the quarterback, where the other two teams, the Bills, the Ravens, maybe the Bengals, you know, you're like, man, the quarterback is awesome, but do they have everything they need around the roster? Denver's really kind of the opposite.
0: They're buttoned up, yeah.
2: Yeah, and but do you really think Bo Nix is that guy that can be, you know, okay, yeah, they have that quarterback who's in the top, you know, 10 in the league. I don't think he's considered like that. I mean, they're kind of like, actually, Philadelphia when people were questioning Jalen Hurts, and I think Jalen Hurts kind of proved a lot of people wrong by showing he's even better than what a lot of people thought, but they're a very good roster. The thing that is standing in their way is Kansas City. If Kansas City's healthy, and that, you know, if Patrick Mahomes is healthy, they should be better. And that would be something that, to me, I guess, put it this way. If you're Denver, is Denver more concerned about Kansas City than Buffalo is about New England? I could make that argument.
1: Yeah, I think what this exercise has taught me is that maybe they're all kind of in the same bucket in my brain, as opposed to like a very clear upper echelon and then a big gap. Like, it feels like we could do this and find different teams and go 1, 2, 3, 4, and they're all kind of right in that lump. So it feels like the range of outcomes is greater, and that's why maybe, to me, the second best odds or the co-best odds to win the AFC seemed at the beginning more drastic or dramatic than it ultimately is. It feels like we could get ourselves to, at least I could, 8 or 9 teams that realistically have a chance at representing the AFC in the Super Bowl.
0: Yeah, that's right. I think the days, we got pretty comfortable even going into last season talking about the Bills, the Ravens, and the Chiefs. You know, the Bengals were like maybe nipping at your heels there, but they weren't quite as consistent. But like those big three and then everybody else. And now I think, I think this maybe it's going to be as hard a year as there is, has been recently, because, New England to me at least deserves to be in the conversation. They won the division last year. Same with Denver. So you've got bona fide contenders for the divisions, let alone the conference. You know, on top of whatever Baltimore, Cincinnati, and Pittsburgh are going to give us, you know, I think it is. There's more competition. I think whether it's that the top teams have come back, maybe there's, I think, some of that because of the changes in Buffalo and Baltimore and the injury to Mahomes in Kansas City, and then the elevation of the Chiefs and the Patriots and, I don't know, maybe Jacksonville. Like, I kind of I feel like Jacksonville last year, even though the Bills beat them in the wild card, I thought going into the playoffs, they were the best team in the conference. They looked the strongest on both sides of the ball, maybe most well-rounded, if not the best. I mean, I don't think Trevor Lawrence is better than Josh Allen, certainly, but I thought they had a really – I thought it was going to be a really challenging – it was. It was a great job by the Bills to win that game. But, yeah, there's more real competition, more depth, I guess, to the conference than there's been in a few years.
1: Would you sign up for 11 wins for the Bills right now if I told you that they went 11-6? So that is exactly a half game over their over-under from Vegas. They're 10.5. So 11-6, that's definitely putting them in the playoffs for sure. It's probably giving them a really good shot at the division just because the Patriots' schedule is going to be more challenging. That one is a really interesting question, at least to me, because I'm of the belief, personally, if they are in, they have a chance to go to the Super Bowl every single year because of Josh Allen and just getting hot at the right time. I don't think, even though we just did all this whole conversation, I don't really see a world where they're the one seed in the AFC. I just think the schedule is too hard, and for them to win 13 or 14 games feels a bit far-fetched. So that's why, to me, I'm like, just get them in. If you guarantee that they're in, they can go beat whoever they have to beat, whether it's at home or on the road, once they get to the playoffs. So, question for both of you. Would you take 11-6 right now, or is that not enough respect?
0: I feel like the best would you take question hurts to answer, and this one definitely qualifies. 11, like I've said for years, Matt, and I don't know, Sal, if you know this, it probably has come up in, you know, the millions of times we've talked on the air over the years. I think if you win 12 games in any NFL season, you've had a great year. I think 12 out of 17 games, it was easier to say when it was 12-4 versus 12-5, but I still think 12 out of 17, you've had a great year. I don't know what, you know, might not guarantee you the top seed. You would hope it at least let you start at home in the playoffs, but still, who knows? So 11 is only one fewer. I think with everything that we've already talked about and how I'm generally feeling about the change here, that I'm not just assuming everything goes smoothly, I think I would have to sign for 11 wins right now. I think I would. I don't like it at all, but I think if you put a gun to my head, I'm going to say yes, I would take 11 wins.
2: I would take it for the same reasons Matt said, and also because I just did the research here as we were talking about it. It's very rare a team hits 11 wins and misses the playoffs. It's actually only happened a couple times. Now, this is only a 16-game season. I know 11-6 actually puts you in a little different bucket, but the last time it happened was 2008, the Patriots season when Brady got hurt. Before that was in the 90s. So, like, you're getting in at 11 wins. So, basically what you're asking me, Matt, is if I gave you right now a guaranteed playoff spot and just fall, let the chips fall where they may, I would take it, yes.
1: I was at a 4th of July party with my family. My father-in-law was there. My father-in-law had Bills season tickets forever. And we were having an eerily similar conversation while throwing a football around in the backyard to the Bills and the outlook for the entire season. Because, you know, that's what we do in Western New York. We have the same conversation everywhere we go. And my father-in-law was like, this is what it was like during Super Bowl years, of almost like the stress and anxiety that comes with the regular season to just get to the point that we're talking about this team getting to, of like, okay, if you could press the fast forward button. And I know the regular season is still really important and still really fun, but I would imagine this is what those teams in the 90s were talking about. And I would imagine this is what they are talking about in Kansas City and what they were talking about in New England for all of those years, of like, okay, do you have to be the one seed or do you just have to get in? Does it really matter? Like last year, I thought they had as good of a chance as they have ever had at going on a run, and then they still fell short, and there's a lot of factors that go into that. I just feel like as long as they're in, I like their chances because I think Josh Allen can go toe-to-toe with anybody. And I mean, he had a really bad day, relatively speaking, against Denver, and they still had a chance to win the game and probably should have won the game. So I think offensively it'll be much of the same this year. And defensively, I think it'll be a bit more boom or bust, and I don't think that's a bad thing. I think that there's going to be games when they look far more dominant and also games where they probably get exposed more, and I think that's just going to be the Jim Leonard way of, like, the Rex Ryan aggressive defense and also just personnel on that side. Like, I think they've got a bunch of good players, but not really any truly great players on that side of the ball.
0: Matt Bovee from News Channel 7, co-host of the It's Always Game Day in Buffalo podcast with Sal Capaccio. Sal's also on the line with us. Guys, before we wrap this up, we got about 5 minutes here. I didn't want to just end up talking about football, although I know that's largely the focus of It's Always Game Day in Buffalo. But Matt, I know, and you too, Sal, you know, we're a week into NHL free agency now. We all know what has happened and what hasn't happened. I'd like a read from both of you on how you're feeling about what Jarmo Kekäläinen has done and not done so far this summer.
2: Go ahead, Matt. I can talk about this after you.
1: Yeah, I don't think they're done. It just doesn't make sense for them to be done because of the amount of cap space they have, the amount of forwards they have, the lingering names that they're still tied to, mainly Connor Hellebuyck and Patrick Kane. It just feels like something else is going to happen. And, you know, I'm like most other people. I wanted to see what Elliot Friedman had to say for his 32 Thoughts podcast. And I listened to the Sabres part, and then I immediately went to the Winnipeg part. And when he's like, hey, I don't think Connor Hellebuyck is going to go back to Winnipeg, my mind immediately goes, well, where the heck else is he going to go if it's not the Buffalo Sabres? So that's why, to me, I still feel like that domino might eventually drop. And I will feel, as long as it's not like a gross overpay, which I don't even think at this point it would be, that would be a smart move for the Sabres. And then it's like the domino effect of, oh, well, if Jack Quinn was traded to Winnipeg in part of the Connor Hellebuyck trade, then I could understand why they want Patrick Kane. And why is he waiting around all the way up to this point? And, like, there's still so many players that we have questions about on what's going to happen to them, mainly Dylan Larkin. Is he the big domino to fall? Yeah. What's going to happen with this Carlson offer sheet? So I don't think they're done. I think it's incomplete at this point. If they don't do anything else, if the only other thing that they do is sign Peyton Krebs to some sort of contract and then trade out one of their forwards in some minor move, I'll be underwhelmed, but I don't think anybody should be pressing the panic button. I think that this is, like, very methodical, and, hey, you just really trust that Helenius and Osland and Kulik are all going to take steps, and you hope that Zellweger can be 75% of what Byram was, and Crevier is probably a better version of what Stanley was. But it feels like more is coming.
0: Yeah.
1: Because if it's not, then that would be underwhelming.
0: Yeah, the one piece that I agree with that read of the lay of the land, and I also am paying attention to what any of the kingpin hockey reporters like Elliot Friedman, who you mentioned, are saying, and it still does feel to me like Hellebuyck is going to get moved. One problem I have, and I made this point last Wednesday, maybe around now after Jarmo Kekäläinen spoke 4 hours into free agency and sounded like he was headed to Muskoka for the summer. Once July 1 tolls, guess what happens? Ukko Pekka Luukkonen has a 5-team no trade list. Josh Norris has a 10-team no trade list. And, like, you're talking about Winnipeg, and I don't know that Norris was ever going to be a part of a deal, but it's always made sense that Luukkonen would be, and now he has to agree to that. And I don't know, like, it's not like we're talking about San Jose, LA, and Boston. It's Winnipeg. Like, if you have a 5-team no trade list in the NHL, I'm going to bet the chances, unless you love Winnipeg or your family's from Winnipeg or something, that Winnipeg, much like Buffalo has been, would be on that list. So that muddies the water to me up considerably on a Hellebuyck Sabres trade, because I just don't know how they send a goalie back or live with Luukkonen here, unless they can find, like, and this is, I'm assuming a lot. I don't know that Luukkonen would nix it. I'm just saying he has that option now, and that complicates things.
1: It does, but we're also under that assuming that he would be a big piece of that trade, and he might not be because of the Stuart Skinner stuff in Winnipeg. Like, maybe they don't care about Ukko-Pekka Luukkonen, but that was just the way for the Sabres to make it work. I don't see a world where they would have Connor Hellebuyck and Luukkonen on their roster. That's right. Just way too much money committed to a goalie. But if the trade ended up being, and once again, this is completely hypothetical, like Ryan McLeod, Jack Quinn, Radim Mirka, and something else, right? You just replace Luukkonen with something else. Then I think you just trade Luukkonen to a team that isn't on his no-trade list, because right. even though he's not super valuable, he's still probably an upgrade to some of the other teams that are looking for goalies. Or if you're getting ready to trade this, you know, make this trade, you'd be like, hey, man, we're trading for Connor Hellebuyck. You're going to play 20 games if you're here. So go to Winnipeg and try and be a 1A to a Stuart Skinner 1B, or we're just going to trade you somewhere else, and it might be an even less favorable situation for you to be in. I just don't know how much value Luukkonen has in a trade like this. I don't know if he's like a big piece that Winnipeg is looking for, or if he was just the piece we all immediately jumped to because we know, hey, goalie in, goalie out makes the money make sense for both teams.
0: Yeah, I could see them wanting to pair Skinner and Luukkonen. They're pretty comparably paid. Like Skinner got a modest contract, right? 3.5, 3.75, something like that. Luukkonen's at 4.5. Like I think you could live with that. So that's why that piece has always made sense. But yeah, good point. If they can fulfill Winnipeg's wishes, and again, I don't mean to be assuming that Luukkonen would say no. I'm just saying it's. I think we've been talking, a lot of people have been talking all along, like, of course he'd be in the package, and he has to agree to that now. That's all I'm saying. It's a little more complicated. All right, boys, you want to promote away. When's the next episode drop?
2: We already did one today, and it just came out, and we had our buddy John Harris on, sideline reporter of the Houston Texans, because the Bills do play the Texans week one, so it's very appropriate there. Changes in Houston, you know, what it looks like there, and John's very big on the NFL draft, so we got a lot. I thought Matt, John did a great job of analyzing the Bills draft, you know, and what he thought about some of those guys. And then we actually recorded two today, Bulldog, so one will come out later this week when we answered some fan questions. Right. And some were pretty fun, including who's the best goalie the Sabres have had since they drafted Jack Eichel?
0: I can't possibly take a kick at that can without thinking about it. So, and time is tight. All right, Matt, I will see you Sunday on the golf course.
1: Yes, thank you guys for having me. I very much appreciate it. And I'll talk to you Sunday.
0: All right, thanks again to News Channel 7 sports director Matt Beauvais for joining us on the show today. We'll hit up a timeout and get you some Sabres insight from the one and only Paul Hamilton right after this on WGR.
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16: Very few people in society, other walks of life, other than radio talk show professionals like myself, are going to be able to appreciate the feeling of getting the last word and punctuation and hitting send on a text just as the intro music is coming to an end, or the big voice guy's done saying Paul's name and I'm supposed to start talking. And I really, I'm now wasting the time that I saved by saying this, but it's such a feeling of accomplishment. I did it. Yes. Not really. I'm exaggerating only a little. Paul Hamilton's on the West Hare Hotline with us. Not to ruin everything, like I said. I can be a jerk face when it comes to Paul sometimes. Paul, how's the summer treating you so far?
17: All right. How about you?
16: Good. Good. The studio air conditioning situation seems to have been rectified. I don't know if you're aware of this.
17: Oh, that's good.
16: But
17: yeah,
16: it was like 85 degrees for like days on end in here, and it was pretty tough. But we're stabilized. We're good. Sneaky Joe brought in this fan that actually somehow, I know I'm going to sound like I've been asleep in a cave for 50 years, but it actually blows cold air. Like it's a magic trick. Like people have said, well, get fans in there. I'm like, a fan's just going to blow the hot air around. That's not going to help me. This thing, it doesn't look like an air conditioner, but it's like a little mini air conditioner. I don't know the technology, Paul. The world, what an ever-changing place.
17: Well, they have a thing called Google. I think you need to get to work.
16: Yeah, that's probably
17: figure it out.
16: That's probably right. So a lot of this week already. I talked to Greg Wyshynski on Monday. We talked to Luke Fox yesterday. Talking to you today, and Mike even made this point last week Thursday before we all sailed out of here for the long holiday weekend. Like, I know it usually feels like nothing in hockey happens. You know, once you get past the 4th of July, I know you're going to tell me about Jeff Skinner in August that one year, but like that's one time in like 30 years of doing this. It's uncommon. But yet, Dylan Larkin, still that situation is unresolved, and maybe it will be resolved by nothing happening, and he's just there because he's got 5 years on his contract. But the, you know, Hellebuck stuff, see what Jason Robertson, what happens there. Like, none of the big things that we thought might happen at the draft or around free agency happened. So I wonder, like, do you think we're in for a busier July and August than normal?
17: Well, it's up to Dylan Larkin. I mean, from what I'm reading, he really has not loosened up his teams that he will go to. So the Red Wings are like, okay, guess you're going to play here this year.
16: Right.
17: You know, it's not working. What you've laid out for us isn't working. So, you know, it sounds like he's going to have to be a little more flexible. And if he gets flexible towards, you know, thinking maybe the Buffalo Sabres are a good idea, they definitely need to dive into that and try to figure that out. He would be the guy that, you know, if I'm going to overpay for something, that's the guy. I think, you know, he would be just what the Sabres would need. But right now, the Buffalo Sabres don't seem to be on his radar. So after that, you know, whether it's Hellebuck, again, it's who knows? I mean, you don't know if it was just a one-year blip. I mean, if you look at it, Luukkonen actually had a better year than Hellebuck did last year, but it's 1 year. Was it just a one-year thing, or is he on his way down, or what is the deal? Do you want to risk $8.5 million on your salary cap to find out? Do you want to risk $8.5 million on your salary cap to find out if he can all of a sudden become a playoff goaltender? It's happened. Bobrovsky, there's your example. He was just like Hellebuck, you know, would win awards in the regular season and play well, was awful in the playoffs until he wasn't. Then all of a sudden, he's got two Stanley Cups out of nowhere. So it can be done,
16: yeah.
17: But do you want to take that chance?
16: He did play very well in the playoffs prior to the previous three seasons. There's no argument. His save percentage, he was a bit, especially last year, he was a big letdown because that was, they won the, didn't they not win the President's Trophy last year?
17: Yep.
16: Right. So that, there's no escaping that. But there's a year in there with like a 927 in two rounds or so of playoffs. Like it's not like he's always fallen flat in the playoffs, but the last 3 years he has, and that's probably what you should be more concerned with anyways than what he looked like when he was 25 years old, because he is 33 currently. So,
17: and if you don't play the heck out of him in the regular season, might he be a better playoff goalie?
16: Right, yeah.
17: You know, that can be part of it. I've always believed that was a big part of it, that, you know, they just kept playing him and playing him and playing him until there was nothing left, and I've always felt that's kind of part of it.
16: I want to make sure that I'm clear. It's the second time today I'm going to mention this. I think a lot of us, I don't know about you, Paul, have you mostly assumed that like Luukkonen would be included in a Connor Hellebuck Winnipeg Jets trade package?
17: Probably. Yeah.
16: Right.
17: They'd want a goaltender back. So, yeah, probably he would be included. Yes.
16: And the Sabres would want to offload him anyway if they're getting Connor Hellebuck, right? They're not going to have $13 million worth of goalies on the team between those two guys with Hellebuck's salary and Lukanen's added in. The hitch there, the reason I ask the way I ask is as of July 1, Lukanen's got five-team trade protection. And I don't know what teams he would put on it, but, you know, much the way people would say this about Buffalo or Edmonton before they got McDavid, like, if I've got five teams that I don't want to go to, I might guess that Winnipeg is on that list. I'm just guessing. So, for the sake of the exercise, if he can, well, we know he can, if he were to choose to block that, is there a trade package out there you think the Sabres could put together that would make it work for Winnipeg that doesn't include Lukanen?
17: Depends how deep you want to go into Helenius, Sauslin, you know, that group. I mean, Quinn, we hear, was part of the original package. And then, you know, they got greedy, and it's like, no, you're getting the fourth overall pick. You're not getting Helenius and
16: right.
17: You know, and Mertka and Quinn and, you know, our whole team here. You know, it just kind of went to bed. And maybe one of the reasons we aren't hearing much about it is maybe Lukanen does have Winnipeg on that list, which maybe would shoot the whole thing if and I'm just saying maybe.
16: Yep.
17: I'm just speculating if because, you know, it's kind of been put to bed. You know, it really hasn't been talked about much that is even a possibility recently. So, I don't know. It's just,
16: yeah.
17: I've been saying this all along. It's just not the direction I'm heading in. If I have money to spend, it's not on him. It's on a forward. That's the way I would go. I don't think their goaltending is bad as people make it out to be. And I would rather, if I were them, be looking for a special forward to put on the team more than I would be looking for a goaltender.
16: Yeah, I agree with you. I'm sort of at a point here where I wanted them to do something that would, in theory anyway, I mean, obviously we want it to be more than just a theory, make the team better, improve the team. And I feel like the forward, unless Larkin decides that, you know, Buffalo is an appealing destination, I don't know that all that other stuff is still percolating. Like, maybe Toronto has decided that it's smarter to hang on to Matthew Knies than trade him. They filled out their bottom six of their roster anyway with guys who at least have, you know, you recognize the names if you watch hockey like we watch hockey. So they might not feel like they need three NHL, you know, bottom six pieces or two for Matthew Knies anymore and just leave him where he is. So I feel like the Hellebuck thing still – like Winnipeg, if he's made it known to them that he doesn't want to be there, I would think they're still motivated, and it's a pretty short list of teams that I think Carolina and Buffalo have been the most prominently mentioned teams, right? Florida was in it, but then they made their move for Markstrom, so they're off. You know, Edmonton is traded for Devin Levi, and they also signed Freddie Anderson, and I know neither of those are great ideas, but that might be their try at fixing goalie this year. Plus, I don't know if they have the money to take on an $8.5 million goalie without making other changes. So the fact that Winnipeg might still be motivated and I'm on a short list of teams that fit makes me feel like if something's going to happen, I would expect Buffalo to maybe still be in on it, unless they're mad about how things, you know, didn't transpire before July 1st.
17: I don't think Jarmo Kekalainen is a guy that's going to get mad. I mean, it's like, all right, circle back. Let's talk again.
16: Yeah.
17: Whatever we were talking about before is not going to work. So if we're going to talk again, let's talk about other things. You know, how to make it work. So, one thing I have to say, and maybe you can help me, I can't for the life of me figure out why Carolina would be in on this. Bussy was really, really good in the regular season. So good, they signed him to a contract. And then when they needed him most in the playoffs, not only did he get them through, he came through and played really, really well. I mean, to me, they've got their goalie. I don't understand at all why they're in on it. I don't get it. Bussy seems to be their answer.
16: Yeah, I wonder. Like, it's always been interesting that when the playoffs started, he was on the bench and it was Anderson.
17: Yeah.
16: You know, maybe they didn't trust him, but that should be over now that he, you know, came in and played as well as he did at the end to help them win the cup. Maybe they just think, like, you know, Bussey would be nice insurance for Hellebuyck. And also, we haven't done anything to really improve our team. And I know we won the cup, but let's try to improve our team. I don't know. I think you make a you raise a good question. Why are they in on it? I think maybe they just are worried about being, you know, the other the kid they have, Kochekov, I think is the name.
17: Yeah, the Russian.
16: He's been hurt a lot, and that's really the reason Bussey got the chance he got. So they might feel like they're short if they just have Bussey and him. So, you know, go big or go home.
17: Yeah, I guess the point I would make, would you go, to go out and get an $8.5 million goaltender if you just think you're a little bit short?
16: Yeah.
17: The way Bussey played, not just the playoffs. I'm talking about the regular season.
16: I know.
17: He was so good.
16: Yeah.
17: Every time I watched him in the regular season, I'm like, wow. And they got him off waivers?
16: Right.
17: You know, the type of, and that's why I always bring up Ellis. You know, just, you know, he came on waivers too. There were some things I did like about Ellis along the way. And it just, you never know. If he gets a chance because of an injury or something, like fairly close to early in the season, I mean, he could wind up taking the job. I wouldn't be shocked by it. Yeah. Let me put it that way.
16: I wonder. I'll try one more time on an answer to your Bussey question.
17: Mm-hmm.
16: Like I wonder if, because I watched him play against the Sabres and I watched him a couple of other times and I saw him obviously in the final.
17: Mm-hmm.
16: I wonder if going through it like you would if you were, you know, someone running a team or charged with analyzing your goaltender's performance, went through it and just found that he had just the good fortune season of all good fortune. Like, right, just there was just, maybe they don't think it's repeatable because there was just, you know, a lot of misses or what, anything. Maybe they're looking at it as going, I don't know, there's not enough here for us to trust he's our number one goalie.
17: Yeah, maybe. Well, there's something there.
16: Yeah.
17: I mean, if they have an interest, there's something
16: right,
17: there that
16: right.
17: they don't trust.
16: That's
17: so,
16: my best try at an explanation
17: yeah,
16: to you.
17: Yeah, you know, it's something obviously it's been figured out behind closed doors. And so if they're in on Hellebuyck, there's something they don't like.
16: Take a time out. Much more with our man Paul Hamilton on the Sabres offseason to date after this on WGR.
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16: Doesn't always ruin the show. Here's more with our Paul Hamilton on WGR. Because I know, like, a goalie plays, like, the Sabre game that they played there on, I think it was Martin Luther King Day. He stole that game, right? That was that afternoon game.
17: Yep.
16: And he stole it. You were there.
17: Mm-hmm. Yep.
16: But, like, are there, in stealing it, how many of those were, like, oh, I can't believe Tage Thompson missed the top half of the open net? You know what I mean? Like, if you're in charge of really analyzing his performance, maybe you found a lot of just bad luck for shooters. I don't know. I already tried twice. That's enough. Here's the thing, though, that I still do like about a Hellebuyck trade, and I was talking earlier in the show today with Sal and his podcast partner from Channel 7, Matt Beauvais, about this, and I can't do – we were talking about Patrick Kane, right? That's been out there, and I know we've talked about that some already, and we'll do some more of it now. The idea of, like, signing him right now is insane because – I made the lines, Paul, and, like, you might make different ones than I make, and I saw Matthew Fairburn made his, and, you know, we might all be different. But when I did mine, I honestly forgot Osland, okay? Like, because there's just not enough spaces, especially.
17: Remember I told you I didn't like where I had Osland?
16: Right. So if I can, some way, shape, or form, include, say, just hypothetically, McLeod and Quinn, and then, you know, whatever's going to make it hurt, right? Mertka, one of the kids, hopefully not, you know, whatever. But you're getting into the list here, and you turn that into Hellebuyck. Well, then I have a spot for Oslin because he's in McLeod's spot. And now I have a spot for Patrick Kane because he's in Quinn's spot. And the kids are all in the lineup. And I've got the goalie. And I replaced Byram. And I feel like I put a bow on my offseason and go, well, there it is. And, like, Kane's not my favorite idea because I'm not sure about him skating 5-on-5 with this team. But I still think in that scenario, I think if I could pull off all of that, I would do it.
17: I think in Kane.
16: That's a wrap for me slash us today. Hope you can make some time to join us tomorrow. I'll have Nate Geary in to co-host with me, Mike Tenier at 4 o'clock on the NFL, and our buddy Joe Yurden on the Sabres and the NHL. That is on the docket tomorrow, so don't miss it. We'll talk to you then. Good night.
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5: Welcome into the Nightcap. No Zach Jones, Derek Kramer here with you. As we had ourselves a really fun day around here, over on WGR. It's been a great day. It's been a fun day, I might say. From me immediately jinxing a no-hitter that was going on. The last update I did at 6 o'clock, and I said there's a no-hitter alert heading into the ninth inning. And immediately the Blue Jays give up a hit on that one, but that's okay. They still won, but this is why you don't say things. And whoops. Guess I got to wear that one. But also, something that I was looked into immediately on the Extra Point Show this morning. This Big 12 and Monster Energy deal continues to be something that is, I don't know if fascinating is the right word for it. It's definitely worth looking at and looking into more. Especially because of the fact that, you know, the way that college football has shifted and changed. This is the next step, really. Of course, there's no World Cup games today, which is a bummer. But we move on. We're back at it tomorrow, though, with that. France and Morocco. That it should be a great one. Hopefully. One of the favorites in France. And then, of course, Morocco, who I feel like a lot of people should be pulling for. You know, they make the final a couple years back, and they don't get it done. But it'd be really heartwarming to see if Morocco can make it, or they don't make the final, they make the semifinal. See if they can get back to that and maybe even go a step further. But they take on France, a team that is expected to go all the way, or at least be a favorite to go all the way to the final. But this Big 12 Monster Energy deal, the way that college football has gone, I don't even want to know if I use the word evolve. The way that college football and college sports has shifted. Money is integral in order to keep a pipeline flowing, even for a conference like the Big 12, to be able to take the next step. But what it does is it also introduces those sorts of agreements for all of the conferences, and in particular, the Power Five. So the deal between Monster Energy and the Big 12 Conference, worth $20 million annually to make Monster the entitlement partner of Big 12 football and men's and women's basketball. There's a jersey patch, logos that will be on the fields and courts of all of the Big 12 clubs. The one thing that I think aesthetically is not great about this, for Monster, okay, look, if you're Monster Energy, and they have oodles and noodles and kit and caboodles of different colors for their logo. Right? They have so many different colors for their logos. Everyone has to wear green. They have to wear the default green Monster Energy logo. Why? I'm nitpicking here. It's a deal worth $20 million per season. Why does everyone have to wear the same color for the Monster logo? There's so many different variations of the Monster logo to fit the can or the flavor that they're putting out there. And how many Big 12 teams have green as a natural color on their uniform? One. Baylor. End of list. Nobody else has green for uniform color. Which, I mean, I guess is one way for it to stick out. But I feel like you could have had a lot of fun with it. I feel like you still can. There's time. Not only is there time, there's more years on this deal. But, for example, why shouldn't a team like an Arizona or a BYU be able to use like a blue?
1: Hey, it's Jen Hatmaker. Here's what I've learned in midlife. Joy isn't the reward you earn after all the work is done. Joy is the work. That's what this

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1: I think if I'm paying $20 million to get my logo on there, I would want the most recognizable logo. And that is probably the green one. And also, yeah. I don't want it mixing in with the team colors.
2: Because I feel like you
1: then
2: could
1: I get worried. Like, can I see it? Like, can you see the logo? Can you see that we're paying $20 million for this?
2: You know where it would work? Road unis. Anyone wearing the white jerseys, that's where you can incorporate the different colors. That's where it fits in with the logo. It fits right in with the uniform design. And you're not losing it either. Because then it's there. It tracks with the uniform colors. And you have all of them readily available. It could really work. Again, there's still time. There's still time that you could workshop it. There's plenty of time. That's perfectly fine. I do understand the recognition thing. But, like, those logos are also still going to be plastered all over the fields and courts of those teams anyway. So, it's not like it's a huge thing that needs to be... Again, I'm nitpicking. I want to have more fun with this gigantic kind of deal. Especially because I'm getting a sense, like, years down the road or something, we're going to get the Bass Pro Shop Big Ten Football Conference. Or something like that. The Walmart SEC Football, or like,
1: it's kind of funny you say that because I know you're not the biggest soccer guy in the world, but in France, Ligue 1 or Ligue 1 is also known as either McDonald's Ligue 1, I believe it was, and now it's Uber Eats. So kind of your fear has already happened somewhere
2: that's the
1: else.
2: Thing. Considering what college football used to be in particular, and it is a far cry from what it was, it is that the NCAA, at the end of the day, still had no plan on how to get the players properly compensated. That was almost a word not to use there. To get the players properly compensated, you should have had the proper guardrails in place. NIL and the transfer portal do not have regulations for these players. And because of that, college football has really effectively turned into a minor league pro system with a lot more money flowing through it than your other minor leagues for pro systems. And it's a bit of a shame. The expansion of the college football playoff. March Madness is getting an expansion. Who asked for that? I'll tell you who. It's the Power Five. Because it's not about getting your Akron or a team in the MAC that has an impressive year, but they don't win the conference tournament and therefore ultimately the automatic qualifying bid. It's not for them. It's for your 18-10 Illinois. It's for your 17-11 Vanderbilt. I don't know. I'm throwing a random school in there. I don't think Vanderbilt's any good at basketball. Anyway, my point being, this is another step for those Power Five schools to make college sports seem weirder. For it to be a bit more commercialized and more basically streamlined into being a professional league. Because what Cardale Jones once said, it made sense. We're not here to play school. Former Bill Cardale Jones. But it shouldn't have become this obvious. Compensate the players. Pay them. Because they are here for a specific purpose. But does it have to look this obvious now? Does it have to look this stark of a contrast?

0: from what it once was. There was a happy medium. The NCAA did not find it. But for the Big 12, they've had themselves a very busy offseason. There's the Sorsby drama with Texas Tech. All of the Big 12 schools effectively saying, no, we'll boycott and straight up not play any Texas Tech schools or any Texas Tech teams in any sport. We'll just straight up not play you for the rest of the year in anything. Let you rot until the Sorsby case is dropped. But then there's this, which will lead to the other conferences doing the same thing. Probably even getting more money from other companies. Probably. Am I doubting the Big Ten or the SEC's ability to rake in more money than $20 million per year annually from a company? Absolutely not. There's no way I would doubt the Big Ten and the SEC at this point. Because they are that much better at bringing in the dough. They are that much better on the field and on the court. It's tough. Big Ten wins men's basketball and football. Michigan won the tournament. Indiana wins the college football playoff. Are we going to be surprised when the Big Ten reels in even more money than something like this? No. What I am going to be curious about is this. How strict is Monster Energy going to be about calling it Monster Energy Big 12 football? And how much do they get on the case of like an ESPN for College Game Day? They're there for like a Big Ten matchup. The guys are there. Pat McAfee's doing this, that, and the other with the crowd. And like, are they required to say Monster Energy Big 12 football matchup? How strict is the terminology going to end up getting with this? Basically, the real question and how to phrase it is, well, how annoying is this going to look? The branding on the TV, on a screen, on paper is one thing. Having to say it constantly would be a lot different. Vastly different. It would be all the more annoying. We have to respect the big money corpo there. I do wonder what's going to end up happening with college athletics, because this is another step in a direction I don't necessarily love. But the conference needs the money in order to keep up with NIL, in order to keep up with transfer portal, in order to keep up with recruiting. The schools need money. Because right now the Big Ten is flowing in cash. And they're the ones picking up the championships. At least in the major sports. I don't love it. I wish Zach was here. Because I would love to have more conversations with him on this. Because Zach is our college football and basketball guru. And when he gets back, maybe we revisit the topic. Maybe we pick his brain on this. Maybe he wants to say something about it all along and he's just not available to do so. I'm going to text him about it later. But it's something that I don't necessarily love the direction college football is going in. But we'll take a timeout. When we come back, we'll shift gears to hockey. Talked with Bill Hoppe earlier today on the Extra Point Show, and we'll catch up on that conversation. And also, there was a fun, obnoxious day in the life sort of day here with Brad Ryder and Tim Graham with the Luke saga. And just because Brad requested it, I'm going to honor that request and play a little bit of that back as well here on the Nightcap. Derek Kramer here with you on WGR.
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1: Welcome back into the Nightcap. Derek Kramer here with you. As earlier today on the Northtown Automotive Extra Point Show, we talked with Bill Hoppe of the Olean Times Herald, as well as BuffaloHockeyBeat.com. He was in studio with us. Here's that conversation.
2: A lot has happened since last we talked and last had you here.
3: Yes, certainly.
2: So, the Sabres, the offseason that has been, and I feel like, obviously, there's going to be disappointment from a lot of people. The fact that there's been no major acquisition, anything like that. They've gotten close with Connor Hellebuck, reportedly. And yet, I can go ahead and still look at this offseason. I think this is the most fair, measured take I'm ever going to have. I feel like it's okay for people to feel disappointed. It's not okay to say it's been a bad offseason, though, because they have managed to do a lot with the situations that were presented to them.
3: I agree with that. I mean, they were in some tough, tough spots when you look at Bowen Byram, a guy I didn't think they should trade at first, but once I saw the return and what he wanted too, like he wasn't going to resign. I'm on board with what they did. Alex Tuch, again, they're not going to resign him, and they were in a tough, tough spot. So, I mean, on one hand, yeah, when you lose Bo Byram and Alex Tuch, you know, in about a day span, I mean, that's going to be highly, highly disappointing. But on the other hand, they got a great, great return for Bo Byram, in my opinion. And I can't believe Chicago gave up all those assets for Bo Byram, who's a very, very good player. Don't get me wrong. But, I mean, they gave up a lot for him. And they took Jordan Greenway, which was a contract. I like Jordan Greenway. I thought he did a lot when he returned down the stretch in the playoffs. But that was a contract I didn't think the Sabres were going to be able to deal. I mean, he makes $4 million. He's hurt a lot. And the Blackhawks took it. And then, you know, you look at the Alex Tuch situation. I mean, the return, I mean, whatever. It just wasn't going to happen here. And I think if you're looking at that critically, as tough as that is, they do have guys who can grow into the role. A lot of guys. I mean, we heard in the clip coming in, Elliot Friedman named about, you know, five of them. And you look at Zach Benson, you look at Jack Quinn, Noah Austlin, Yuri Kulik coming back, hopefully a full year for him. I'm leaving people out here. Konsta Hellenius. So I think if those guys keep developing, they could absorb a lot of Alex Tuch's production. So I think, considering they lost one of the league's best two-way forwards, in my opinion, I think they're in decent shape there. So, I mean, on one hand, yes, like I was saying, it's disappointing. But on the other hand, that's the reality of being a really good team in the NHL, is that you have all these guys. There's cap implications. There's guys who want to go off and do their own thing, like Bo Byram. He was never going to get the chance to be a number one in Buffalo. So I think they did okay with it. And I forgot Owen Zellweger. He's not at Bo Byram's level yet, obviously, but, I mean, he has a potential to grow at 22 years old, potential to grow into something pretty good. And I think they gave up a decent chunk for him, a second-round pick, a good prospect in Anton Wahlberg, but that could certainly pay dividends too.
2: Considering a lot of the prospects have graduated from the AHL to the NHL squad, it almost seems like it was a tough road for Wahlberg to even get in the lineup in the first place at that point.
3: Mm-hmm.
2: But the Sabres also did, based on the situation, the one thing that was necessary. You needed to add a defenseman. It wasn't in your pipeline. It was not readily available for you. You had to go outside the organization to get one. They get Zellweger, who has, like you said, traits of Bo Byram, so to say, and, you know, a player that could end up fulfilling it. He doesn't have to be Bo Byram in particular. He just has to be probably Buffalo's fourth best defenseman. And that's not a high bar that has to be cleared, luckily.
3: Yeah, and it seems like he's going to be given every opportunity to play alongside Owen Power. The Sabres, their blue line is still in very, very good shape. I mean, when you can boast Rasmus Dahlin, Matias Samuels, and Owen Power as your top three, I mean, that's incredible. So they're in good shape. I mean, you could still make a strong argument it's the league's best blue line, or at least in the top three or four. So I think they're in good shape there. And they went out and they got a low cost, so to speak. They did give up, like I said, assets, but they got a low cost replacement, which I think can certainly grow into something very good. So I think they're in good shape there.
2: The Zellweger trade in particular, because draft day was wild, chaotic. I mean, Joe and I were downtown. I'm pretty sure you were as well. I wasn't able to catch up with you, but
3: I was in Orchard Park. I was in
2: that's
3: I was at headquarters.
2: Right. You were at the headquarters. you were over there with Paul. Sorry, Bill. but everyone being everywhere, though, I remember the Zellweger trade happens and everyone starts to come alive because there was already Buffalo's the epicenter of the universe for hockey this day, hosting the draft. The Sabres, there's a lot of chatter about them. They are armed with the fourth overall pick. The Zellweger trade happens, and it's like, oh, they're going to do something insane now.
3: Mm-hmm.
2: And then they make two picks on that Friday. I love the selections. The players are fantastic prospects, I think. Daxon Rudolph should be on this team probably within 2 to 3 years. And then Ilya Morozov is a dude. And you were at the prospects. I don't know why I'm blanking on this.
3: Development camp.
2: Dev camp. Thank you, Bill. Looking at a player like that is awe-inspiring to see at 17 years old.
3: Yeah, it's incredible that he played major college hockey at 17, a full season, cast in a huge role as one of their top centers, top first line or second line, whatever it was. So I think the Sabres did well with those picks. I mean, time will tell. But, I mean, you're right, Derek. I mean, we went into that draft thinking, well, there's no way they make that, whatever, it was 27th pick at first and 20th. They're like, oh, that's being packaged. No way they make that. And then they get the fourth overall pick, and you're like, oh, well, maybe they packaged that for something grand. And they didn't. And I'm okay with them making the picks. I mean, you have to be pragmatic about these things. You can't make trades for the sake of them. And I think Jarmo Kekalainen has a reputation for being very aggressive. I think we've seen some of that. But I don't think he's going to do something for the sake of it. Same thing with Kevin Adams. He wasn't going to do something for the sake of it to appease people, to find something to plug into the lineup. And when you have the fourth overall pick in a draft like that, I mean, I have no problem with them making it. And the 20th pick, too. I mean, Ilya Morozov, he's an intriguing kid just with what he was able to do at such a young age. And I think they are at least 2, 3, 4 years away. But, I mean, seems like they'll be good ones. We'll see.
2: We'll see what happens. And again, like you said, it did feel a little disappointing that they made the selections. And yet when you look at it, the biggest rumor was, Joe and I talked about it in the last hour, the rumors swirling around Connor Hellebuck. Mm-hmm. It seemed like the Sabres were relatively close on one deal, in particular on draft night. Even reported that Hellebuck waives his no move, willing to come to Buffalo. Do you think that deal is pretty much one that has to be forsaken? Do you think there's a delayed timeline? Do you think it's just not happening at all? What's your take on the whole Connor Hellebuck and Sabres dance that's been going on here?
3: Well, and there's other teams that's reportedly involved, mm-hmm. too. And I wonder, like, at this point, can Connor Hellebuck go back to Winnipeg? He said he would leave. Is it past the point where he can go back to them? Will this be revisited? I think Winnipeg reportedly wanted that fourth overall pick, obviously.
2: Yep.
3: And the Sabres don't have that anymore. They have plenty of assets to deal Winnipeg, but at what point do you just move on and say Ukko-Pekka Luukkonen, Alex Lyon, and Colton Ellis are our guys, and we're just going to move forward with that? Because, I mean, as good as Connor Hellebuck is, and he's a Hall of Famer, he's a legend, he would certainly help the Sabres. But, I mean, you look at some of these goalies that have led their teams to championships in recent years and done well in the playoffs, and, I mean, Frederik Andersen got the Hurricanes to the Stanley Cup Final, and then Brandon Bussey, a guy who's more or less a rookie, took over. You don't always need that big guy who can play, 60 games and is an all-star every year. I mean, you can do damage in different ways. And I think the Sabres, they have 3 good goalies, and they're pretty low cost when you add it all together. I would run it back with those 3, to be honest with you. I mean, sure, if Connor Hellebuck's still available, you do your due diligence. But I'm comfortable with running it back with those 3.
2: Bill Hoppe of the Times-Herald joining us here on the Wester Hotline, more or less in front of me, guest appearance here. But you lead me to the question that really is overall the question for the Sabres in this offseason. Are you content with the roster as it is? Like, there's rumors about Pat Kane, or I don't know how those rumors are, like, in terms of how valid they are. Because the only thing that we heard was, like, maybe it'd be neat if true, and that was from Luke Fox, who was on our afternoon show yesterday. But that's the most that we've really gotten in terms of rumors with Pat Kane with Buffalo. But are you happy overall with the construction of the Sabres heading into next season, despite the fact that the Atlantic Division, one of the toughest divisions in hockey already, became an arms race this year?
3: Yeah, and I mean, it's only gotten tougher, in my opinion, with Toronto making some big steps. And, you know, you see you have Detroit, who might lose some guy, might lose Dylan Larkin. But, I mean, they're still kind of a, I don't know if you call them a sleeper, I don't know what you call them. But, I mean, you have some teams that appear ready to take some steps. And am I comfortable? I mean, the Sabres roster as it stands today in July, it's weaker, in my opinion, than it was 2 months ago when they were playing the Montreal Canadiens. But they have a whole bunch of young guys, I think, that are ready to take ready to take significant steps. The guys we mentioned. And I think it's just a reality that in the modern NHL, salary cap, all the, you know, free agency, all these different things, that you're going to take a little step back and you take a couple steps forward. And I mean, you're not going to constantly be adding. So I do think the roster is a little weaker than it was a couple of months ago, but the way it's constructed right now, I'm comfortable with them being, you know, at the top of the Atlantic Division again.
2: Yeah, that's something that I feel like is, it's where both things can be true. It's a good offseason, the team is weaker on paper, though. Or it's not a bad offseason, and the team is weaker on paper. Putting lines together, it's kind of tough to fit everyone in there, as a matter of fact.
3: Yeah, for sure.
2: Zach and I did the exercise last week. He accidentally left off Peyton Krebs. I had nowhere to put Ryan McLeod, and that was by choice. It's one of those things where it is getting tricky. You start to wonder if Yuri Kulik suddenly starts in Rochester, not just because of the fact of get your legs back, but also there's no space on an incredibly deep forward core.
3: Yeah, and they have, I guess, 15 as it stands now.
2: Yep.
3: And that's where the Patrick Kane thing. And like you were saying, who knows how real it is? Maybe it's just people connecting him to his hometown at the end of his career. But, I mean, they have 15 forwards. Where does Patrick Kane fit in? And I don't think Patrick Kane fits in with what they want to do, how they want to play. I mean, the Sabres pride themselves in being an ensemble and in doing certain things, working a certain way. And I don't think the way Patrick Kane plays really fits into that ethic, that system, whatever you want to call it, Lindy Ruff's expectations. I just don't think he's a very good fit for the Sabres at this stage of his career.
2: The other thing that they do is they get their RFAs taken care of, save for Peyton Krebs, who has filed for arbitration. And yet, this is where we go national on this, Bill. Philadelphia made some waves, and we have to see still the fallout of that with Leo Carlson. The Ducks playing incredible hardball with him, reportedly, and now Pat Verbeek is in an interesting spot here because of what Danny Briere does with the offer sheet, paying Carlson $18.5 million per season on a five-year deal on an offer sheet.
3: Yeah, and this is going to, I mean, that sets a new standard around the league. I mean, you have all these other RFAs, Connor Bedard, Adam Fantilli. I mean, that raises the bar millions and millions, and it's just a new standard, and it's going to be tough for teams to keep some of these guys. I mean, maybe not with offer sheets, but just with the cap. But yeah, the offer sheet thing, you know, every offseason we hear, oh, this is the offseason for offer sheets. They're coming this summer, and basically nothing materializes. And we've had two this summer, and that it was the Flyers doesn't surprise me. They've always been very aggressive pursuing guys, and I'm interested to see how this plays out, because the Ducks said, Pat Verbeek said, that they're going to match whatever teams give Leo Carlson, but I don't think anyone was expecting this kind of offer.
2: Right, and it's one of those things where You mentioned the other offer sheet, Barrett Hayton with the Devils.
3: Mm-hmm.
2: And it seemed like reportedly that one was – there was a trade that might have been heading there, and then it didn't happen. And the Devils now, with a one-year offer sheet, are going to walk him to UFA. It seems like there might be more of the new age happening now, because Sonny Mehta, Danny Briere, not very long-standing in their general manager careers,
3: right,
2: combined between the two of them. And they're the ones making these offer sheets. And it seems like there's a little bit of spiciness, a little bit of spite going into these offer sheets here, a little bit of nasty, which, as we've said, year in, year out, it's, oh, offer sheets might happen.
3: Mm-hmm.
2: No, they don't. Nobody wants to ruffle the feathers of the old boys club, so to say. And now here you are getting a couple of the new age thinking style GMs that are deciding to push the envelope on that.
3: Very true. I mean, as the old guard GM, you know, those guys are replaced. I mean, certainly we could see it, see more offer sheets. And especially, you know, the Barrett Hayton one didn't get a ton of attention, but that's kind of a, I guess, a lesser offer sheet, you would call it. But I mean, those are still effective. I mean, you can jam up a team, you could give them cap problems, and you could take a pretty good player from them. So I'd look for more of those, even just the second, third tier offer sheets, where you grab an asset and wreak some havoc. I mean, you can weaponize offer sheets are a weapon. They really are. And we haven't seen, I mean, we can basically recount every one we've seen in the last 10 years, you know. But moving forward, you're right, Derek. I think we should see some more, as, you know, we get these 30, 40-year-old, 40-something GMs who aren't part of that, you know, old club, who were GMs in the early 2000s.
2: I mean, I feel like Jarmo Kekäläinen might have still more of the old school mentality compared to most GMs now, which is fair. I mean, he's been around for a good minute in terms of front offices in the NHL, but at least they're secure with their RFA drama. But there's been plenty of that. It's not just Leo Carlson. One of the biggest stories of the NHL offseason is yet to be determined, and that's Jason Robertson heading for arbitration.
3: Mm-hmm.
2: And yet that one, I can't get a read on it anymore with Robertson. It seems like, you know, he rejects a deal to Seattle, reportedly.
3: Yeah, crazy deal,
2: where
3: too.
2: They were going to pay him a healthy amount of money over the asking price, it seemed like. Now he's heading to arbitration, which is a 1 or 2 year deal at best, which would walk him to UFA the next either next year or 2 years later. It seems like I can't get a read on what he really wants at this point.
3: Well, you're right. I mean, filing for arbitration, turning down a huge deal to Seattle, which, I mean, maybe he just doesn't want to play in Seattle, which, I mean, they haven't had a great run so far. So I can understand, I guess, not wanting to go there.
2: Mm-hmm.
3: Yeah, you're right. I don't know what Jason Robertson wants. I mean, at times it seems like he was going to be a goner. I think he's a heck of a player. And if he didn't play in Dallas, I think we'd, obviously, Dallas is a big market, and they've had a lot of success. But, I mean, he doesn't get the attention he would get in a Toronto or a Boston or Montreal or wherever. I think he's a heck of a player, and maybe he's available. I mean, who knows how this turns out? But you're right. The arbitration award, it's going to be huge. It's just welcome to unrestricted. So it's an odd time right now for him. I mean, I think when he turned down that Seattle deal, it sent some shockwaves. It really did, because it was a huge deal, and he was just like, no, not interested.
2: Yeah, it's one of those things where I don't know what's going to happen. But now, especially in the fallout of the Carlson payment, if you're Robertson's agent, you just march in there with a hilarious number and you smack it down on the table.
3: Yeah, for sure.
2: And see, oh, let's get talked down from 20. Because Leo Carlson's making 18.5, and I have Jason Robertson as my client. He is much better than Leo Carlson in terms of overall production, what he's done in this league so far, and what he still can do at age 26. But the fallout of the Carlson contract and what's going to end up happening from there, I'm pretty sure when we start talking about hockey all the time, Bill, there's no way that a past version of us would have accepted that Bo Byram and Leo Carlson would be the highest paid players at their position after this offseason.
3: Mm-hmm.
2: And Byram's contract still has yet to officially kick in, but it's one of those things where the times are changing. It is, the cap is going up, and we're still seeing the time-honored tradition. Teams are willing to fork up money once they have the availability to do so, and the players have seen what the trend is going to be.
3: Oh, for sure. And the funny thing with the Carlson thing is, I mean, he's a very, very good young player. Don't get me wrong. But I think, what is he, coming off a 29 goals, whatever, 60-some points season, I think, or around 70 points, which, I mean, which is very good, don't get me wrong. But it's not like he's, you know, Macklin Celebrini or a young Sidney Crosby. You know, I mean, he's a very, very good young player who will keep getting better, but it's not like he's already this huge star. So, and same thing with Bowen Byram. I mean, Bowen Byram's very good, don't get me wrong, and he has star qualities, and he's showing some of them. But, I mean, he was the third best defenseman, or fourth best, depending how you look at it, on the Sabres. And now he has that huge contract. So we have these teams. They have money to spend, and they're betting on a lot of futures here, that these guys will keep hitting these check marks, or checkpoints, excuse me, and become superstars, really.
2: Bill Hoppe, the Times Herald, here with us in studio. Last one here, Bill, and it's more or less just overall with how the arms race has happened here, how the Sabres have been relatively quiet. It does seem like a roster that this might be the training camp roster and everything of the sort. Where do you see them falling in terms of the rankings of the Atlantic Division for the coming year? A way too early prediction.
3: I still think they have what it takes to be at the very top there. And I hesitate to say win it again because, I mean, who knows how it's going to play out in the next 8 months. And it was so tight last year. But I still think they have the horses to be a 100-plus point team and to finish first or second or even, third place in the Atlantic Division last year was, you know, basically number one in other divisions. I still think they have the horses to do it. I really do. And like we were kind of talking about, I get there's disappointment. You lose two guys. But that's just the reality of the league. And I think they still have a loaded roster. I think they can do some special things. And I expect them to be near the top of the Atlantic Division again.
2: All right. Well, as we're heading toward cottage season, you got any plans for your off-season quiet time?
3: Not really, no. Maybe go up to Toronto for a couple days, catch a Jays game, just try to keep writing and relax a little bit.
2: There you go. That second part's the key, though. You know, try to get a little bit of relaxation in because they'll be back on the ice before we know it. It'll be the prospects challenge, and I'll be walking into Harbor Center, and I'll see you and all the others getting ready to go.
3: Like we never left, right?
2: Like we never left. Bill Hoppe, Times Herald. Also, if people don't know where to find your work, though, here's the time.
3: Buffalo Hockey Beat, it's in different newspapers, but if you want to read it online, buffalohockeybeat.com.
2: All right, Bill, always appreciate you.
3: Thank you, Derek.
2: And like you said, we'll be back before we know it in terms of hockey.
3: Sounds good. Thank you for having me.
0: We'll take one last break here on the Nightcap here on WGR. When we come back, apparently there was, let's just call it Ultimate Chaos Radio from Brad Ryder and Tim Graham earlier today. And we'll go ahead and recap a little bit of that to end this show on a lovely Wednesday.
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10: Mike Shope here. I'm still taking the stairs two at a time most days. Didn't even clock it. 2.5 years ago, I would have felt every step, but 30 pounds off at that time actually felt really good. Not just a number on the scale either, a body that stopped arguing with me. Then Paige at Awaken 180 told me a pretty big update. 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I heard my 30 pounds stacked in with everybody else's. Feels really good. 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Somebody finishing week one thinking, this is a program I can manage. 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It's thousands of people who stopped waiting and got started. 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
0: Last segment on The Nightcap here on WGR. Derek Kramer here with you. And this last segment here, let's just go ahead and describe this as chaos radio. Brad Ryder, Tim Graham earlier today, and let's just go over what I could only describe as absolute chaos that I was hearing from the newsroom. So, Brad and Tim, go ahead. Let me know what you had going for you.
18: All right. Luke is in West Seneca. Luke, you're on WGR. Hi. Luke.
19: Tim.
20: Hey, Luke.
18: Luke.
21: I am your grandfather.
18: Luke! Luke, you think he fell asleep? Think the show sucks that much that he fell asleep during the show and now we got Luke sleeping?
19: This could be protest for making him wait on hold for so long. He's just said he's going to...
18: I don't think it was that long. Luke?
19: Ah, well.
18: No. No, we're doing this.
19: Okay.
18: He called. We took the call. We're waiting for Luke.
19: All right, well,
18: the rest of
19: this?
18: The show is us waiting for Luke. We're waiting for Luke. And I apologize to anybody else who's on hold or trying to call in, but Luke's in ahead of you in line. This is like if you're stuck in the drive-thru and the car in front of you falls asleep and there's people behind you. There's no getting out of it. So we're just going to hang out, and this will be the rest of the show. Think we can go all the way to 3 o'clock talking to Luke?
19: Or not talking
18: or
19: to
18: not
19: Luke?
18: Or not talking
19: yeah,
18: to Luke?
19: Yeah, we could go to 3 not talking to Luke.
18: Yeah. What things up with Luke?
19: Somebody came to the door.
18: He didn't take
19: delivery.
18: His phone with him? He's on a landline. Let's make up a whole backstory here for what's going on with Luke. He was assassinated. He was murdered. Luke was murdered. There's a murder in West Seneca. And Luke is the victim.
19: I think Luke fell down a well.
18: Luke in a well.
19: Dan, what happened to Luke?
18: You got theories on Luke? If we didn't have to keep talking to Luke, we could take calls on what people think happened to Luke. But I want to ride to Luke. It's been 2 minutes since Luke's been on the show. Still hasn't said a word. Luke, what do you got, Dan?
20: I think he is up on a roof, lost cell service, and now all we can hear is the residual effect of his phone.
19: Okay.
18: So that does happen. I was going to say he lost cell service. We can hear some sounds. So he's connected, but it does happen sometimes where, you hear me? Do you hear me? I hear you fine. Do you hear me? So maybe we're having one of those?
19: He tossed his phone.
18: In the well? And then chased it into the well?
19: No, like on the couch or something while making something to eat. It's now under the couch cushions.
18: Forgot he called.
19: Yeah, he forgot he called. And maybe it's in his pocket. Maybe he's out driving. It could be in his pocket.
18: Can you turn Luke up as loud as possible? We can try to monitor and hear what's up with Luke.
20: He lost in a sewer grate in a McDonald's?
18: No. Turn it up. We're going to be quiet because I want to hear if it's...
20: It's all the way up.
18: Okay, is it us? But we can't talk over it. Is it us in the background? This is Brad trying to talk to Luke.
19: I'm hearing voices.
20: I just hear voices, yeah.
19: But it's not... Didn't sound like you.
20: It's not you.
19: On delay.
18: No, but there might be... Yeah, there's 7-second delay. I was trying to do something loud.
19: I don't think...
18: So it's something else.
19: I'm saying I did not detect that was you.
18: So...
19: It sounded like a different voice.
18: So the murderer is still in the building.
19: Yep.
20: Definitely could be.
18: I'm going to put Luke on hold.
19: They're trying to figure out what to do with the body.
18: We'll try Michael. If this happens again, we're leaving. Michael, you're on WGR. Hello.
21: Hey, how's it going?
18: Great.
19: Are you safe?
21: I'm right next to Luke.
18: Bravo, Michael.
19: Is it messy?
18: Lionel?
21: Well, no, he's trying to fight me with the duct tape. So.
19: I see.
21: But I got him.
18: He's a tough out.
19: All right. Bulldog is distracting our producer, and he's not being a good teammate.
18: Nah, it's fine. We're back to Luke. Luke, what's up? You're on WGR again.
19: Oh.
18: He's been murdered. I can't believe they did that to Luke. Luke.
19: What's Bulldog doing in there messing with our producer?
18: I don't know.
19: We're trying to talk to our producer.
18: What happened to Luke?
19: We're getting stabbed in the back.
18: What happened to Luke is the question.
19: Oh. I heard something.
18: Almost audible.
19: That might have been Michael.
18: Take the duct tape off, please. Uh-oh. It's Bulldog.
19: Bulldog's in.
18: Bulldog in the house.
19: What happened to Luke?
18: He's taking Tim's mic.
22: I was gripping. The Luke thing was gripping. Dan is also my producer, so back off, because Zach is out this week.
18: You saw him first. All right. Thank you, Bulldog.
22: All right,
18: Luke?
23: Grass catcher on the back of the lawnmower.
18: Don't put the grass catcher on the back of the lawnmower. The first words we've actually heard coming through Luke's phone. Luke?
23: Hello, what's up?
18: Luke, there you are.
19: What happened, man?
18: Luke, we've been trying to talk to you for 20 minutes. You've been on the air for a long time. What's going on with the grass cutter on the back? I
23: think Jim Leonard is a serious improvement, and it's a psychological advantage, and I hope we get the AFC Championship back.
18: All right. Thank you.
19: That was it?
20: That was it? Disappointing call ever.
18: That was great.
19: What the hell was
18: perfect.
19: That?
18: That was on the screen. We could have just said that ourselves.
19: He didn't even want to talk. He was just like, he had to tell us that. Nobody else has said that in the last 4 months. He was on hold. He was on hold for half the show. And then we bring him
18: and
19: in.
18: He's on the
19: and
18: air
19: he's
18: for
19: gone.
18: Half the show.
19: And then he just didn't even want to.
18: Didn't react, asked him about the lawnmower, nothing. Just plowed straight ahead as if that was a regular phone call to a regular show.
19: He had to let us know.
18: That was remarkable. Put that, Zach's out. Is Derek, are you hosting the show at night? Okay, you play that as an interview. Like, oh, they had Luke on from West Seneca earlier today. Tim and Brad.
19: What did I miss?
0: Well, what I missed was the Luke saga, which was what Tim and Brad had there just now. Tim and Brad, Brad and Tim, Brad Ryder, Tim Graham, having a lot of fun. And Luke, all business, apparently. Kudos to you, man. Laser focus. But that's how we're going to end this show tonight here on the Nightcap. I'm back tomorrow morning at 10 a.m. on the Northtown Automotive Extra Point Show. Hope to be with you then. Have a good night.
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9: Hey gang, it's Jill Schlesinger. 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